0: For your Sunday, another warm day, high of 91 with a 65% chance of rain and a low of 77. As we kick off the work week on Monday, expect more thunderstorms with a high of 90 and a low of 77. So check your weather. 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
1: On the move, that's right, we're on the move. 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
2: Yes.
1: Welcome back. This is your host, Michael. Welcome back. Hey, folks.
2: Welcome.
1: I want to tell you that Nigel's in the background. Nigel Rykards, you still there, Nigel?
2: Yes, I am. I'm still here.
1: Okay,
2: I won't go
1: don't
2: anywhere.
1: Move too much. Everybody can hear you when you're moving around.
2: I'm not doing most of the moving. It's Kimberly, by the way, she is an
3: Kimberly that she can't
2: excellent.
3: Be moving around.
1: Can't be moving around. Everybody can hear you.
2: She's an excellent chef. I mean, I call her a chef because she does excellent with meal preps.
1: So phone number, call in is
2: 407-894-1680.
1: If you want to know what you're listening to, folks, we say we're the bridge between the sighted community and the blind community. And here's one, if you don't know it, we are the only commercial radio show in the world for the visually impaired and the blind. And we love our sighted people listening to our radio show. And you can call in anytime you wish. Any sighted people, this is your program as well, besides the vision impaired and the blind community. Right now, it's trivia time, trivia time, trivia time.
3: That's a good one.
1: This was a big song. See if you know this one. This was a big hit. And the person who's singing this song was also very big. Matter of fact, I tried to get this person for my trade show. Not my stage show, my rock and roll show. But they were too expensive. See if you know this one. Play the song. See if anybody knows who's singing this song. 407-894-1680.

0: Phone number is 407-894-1680. That's 407-894-1680. You should recognize this person's voice.
1: I love that song.
0: This was a big, big hit.
1: The year I moved to Florida.
0: Who's singing the song? 407-894-1680. Everybody should know who's singing that song.
1: Michael, while we're waiting, because we're going to have two guests in the second hour, I'd like to get my two cents in about next week's show. Okay, I just wanted to remind everybody, join us with co-host Gary Sinclair next Sunday. And guests include Alex Elman Foley, who's the president and CEO at Lighthouse Vision Loss Education Center in Sarasota, Florida. And a special interview with Aniko Samu-Kushatka. And Aniko is deafblind. Yes, I said she is deafblind. We interviewed her 8 years ago, and she just published her memoir, Falling on Deaf Ears, which you can buy on Amazon. And we will revisit with Aniko next Sunday, and I will be asking questions, and her answers will be recorded, and it'll be a wonderful interview. So we look forward to next Sunday's show.
0: And you heard what she said. She's deaf and blind.
1: That's right. Yep. All right. So we have Paul back. Paul's back.
0: Paul's back. Paul's back from New Jersey.
1: Hi, Paul.
0: Hi, Paul. Paul, you there?
1: There he is. Oh, they just told me. Hold on. They're making the connection. But we're still waiting for people
2: All right,
1: to call
2: so
1: him.
2: We got Paul on now, so we can talk to Paul. And then we have Mary from Ohio with the trivia.
1: Okay. Just Mary? Nobody else?
2: Thus far, no.
1: How long you want to wait, Michael? Just a minute?
0: Yeah.
1: Okay. All right, let's say hi to Paul.
0: I say, hello, Paul. Paul, what do you have to say for yourself, Paul, from New Jersey?
3: I want to talk about the ADA, the Americans with Disabilities Act.
0: Okay, you have 2 minutes. 2 minutes.
1: Talk. 2 minutes. Yep.
3: Okay. So, Lynn, you mentioned it, but I want to let you know for people who listen to podcasts, if you listen to NPR Radio's Up First podcast, it's a great story about the ADA. Explains everything in detail, how it started. And anybody who gets podcasts can get it. It's a great story, but I want to tell you a story about me with the ADA. Is my dentist didn't have access to his building for a wheelchair. So I called the township where his office was, told him about the ADA, and do you know that he built a ramp for me? He had
1: wow.
3: to.
1: Well,
3: so
1: you
3: I
1: were
3: wanted
1: so
3: to share that with
1: you.
3: Yeah. Yeah, so it's real, and he could have been fined very heavily if he didn't do it.
1: Wow.
3: So he took the word and he did it. So that's why I wanted to call and let you know.
1: Thank you, Paul. That was a special story on the 36th anniversary.
0: Thank you very much for calling.
3: Yeah,
0: calling in.
1: Thanks for calling.
0: Thanks for calling in from New Jersey, Paul. Thank you.
3: Take care. Bye now.
1: You too, Paul. Bye.
0: Bye bye. So, all right, let's hear from Mary. Where's Mary calling in from?
1: Is that Mary from Ohio?
2: Yes, Mary from Ohio.
4: Yes, it is.
1: Hi, Mary from Ohio.
4: Hi, Lynn. How are you?
1: Okay. How are you?
0: So who do you think is trivia? So who do you think was singing that song?
4: Oh, that's the doll famous Tina Turner.
0: You are correct. You just won yourself a $10 gift card from Subway.
1: All
0: Tina
1: right.
0: Turner is correct. You know what she was known for besides her singing voice?
1: I know the answer to that.
4: No, I don't.
0: Okay.
4: Is she an actress?
0: She was famous for her legs.
1: She had beautiful dancer legs.
4: Oh, yeah, yes. Oh, yes. Yes, she was. Yeah.
0: She was famous for her legs.
1: Yep.
4: Yeah, she was quite a wonderful singer.
1: She was.
0: Oh, absolutely. Thank you for calling in. And you just won a $10 gift card from Subway. Mary from Ohio.
4: Thank you so much. Do I stay on the line?
1: Yeah, I'll
0: give
1: you
0: address. Yeah, stay on the line and give you address and everything.
1: To Carmen.
0: I want to tell you a little story about Tina Turner.
1: Yeah.
0: You all know about my parents and my brother had the record company, but see if you know this. Tina Turner, we had it first when she came out with her husband, and they were on a label called Sue, S-U-E, Sue, and Sue had Tina and Ike, and Tina Turner was on Sue Records when they were together. They didn't really have any big hits together, but they had some songs, but nothing really big on Sue Records. She didn't really have anything big until she broke up with her husband. and she had hits like unbelievable later. And we tried to get her on a rock and roll show back in late 1990s, and she wanted $200,000 back then. Back then,
1: that
0: in 1990, $200,000 back then. Yeah. God knows what she wants now. Anyway, she's a great performer. She sells them all out everywhere she goes.
1: She's still performing, I think.
0: Yeah,
1: right?
0: I think so. Yeah, I think so. Yeah, she was unbelievable, and she still is, thank God. By the way, if you want to write to us,
2: I'm going to, we're getting ready to go to break in about 15 seconds, but Tina Turner is no longer with us.
1: Oh,
0: I didn't know she died. She died. I didn't know that.
2: She had passed away about a year or so ago.
0: Not too long ago.
2: I'll double check. Let me double check the facts. But
1: yeah, because
2: she's been gone from us for a little minute now.
0: Oh my goodness gracious, that's a shame. She was great.
2: Yeah,
0: I thought she was still performing.
2: Yeah, because was it right after the Queen?
1: Oh, right after Queen Elizabeth?
2: Yeah, I think so.
1: Oh, you're probably right.
2: Well, she died on May 24th, 2023, at the age of 83.
1: Oh, 3 years ago.
2: Yeah.
0: 83,
2: She was in her home in Switzerland.
1: Okay, well, thank you for telling us.
2: Yeah, so I just wanted to let it be known.
0: Okay, we're going to go to break. You listen to the Blind and Beyond radio show. If you want to write, we'll talk about it a little later. Where to write to if you want to write to. We're going to break. Don't go away. You listen to the Blind and Beyond radio show. Don't go away. We'll be right back.

0: do I see? What do I really see? It's hard to say what you see. It's harder to say what you can't see. Want to see a film about five women who are legally blind? And it's not a documentary, it's a real musical movie. 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

0: We're back. Oh, yes, we're back. This is your host, Michael. Welcome back to the Blind and Beyond Radio Show. That's right. 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Lynn, you're up.
1: Okay. Well, it's my pleasure to welcome back Jared Dobb. And Jared, if you don't know, is the Vice President of Fund Development at our wonderful sponsor, Lighthouse Central Florida, here in Orlando, Florida. Welcome back, Jared.
0: Welcome back, Jared.
2: Hey, guys, my friends. It's good to hear from you, and thank you so much for having me on here. I think last time I talked to you was back in January, which blows my mind that it's been that long.
1: I know. You know, I was just looking at my show clock and thinking, gosh, I've been doing 2026. We started in 16. Time goes on. Yeah, say hello to our co-host tonight, guest co-host Nigel Ricards from Boca Raton.
2: Oh my gosh. Hey, good to hear from you. Good to hear from a fellow Floridian. And yes. Well, love it. Love it.
3: All good right. to hear from you as well. Thank you for joining us.
1: So, Jared, tell us a little bit about yourself, and then let's talk about the 50th anniversary of Lighthouse Central Florida.
2: Yeah, as I said, like last time I talked to you guys is back in January. That was my first time being on the show. I was so happy to be a part of that. And love being a part of this right now. And I've been with the organization a little bit over a year now. And it's just been like such a great journey with Lighthouse in learning this sphere of the blind and visually impaired and how we can, you know, do whatever we can to empower this this community. And it's amazing right now with Lighthouse Central Florida that we are celebrating 50 years this year.
1: It is amazing.
2: And there's so much going on with what we're doing. And there's so many organizations around the country as well. Like, I kind of feel like we're like a young group with 50 years. And when I hear people that are celebrating, you know, 60 years, 75 years, 80 years, 100 years around the country. So I'm just really happy the fact that we can be serving the Central Florida community for 50 years. And I hope that I know that we're going to be doing much more beyond that.
1: Okay. So tell us, and 50 years is an unbelievable milestone, 1976. Yikes.
2: Yes.
1: So, yeah. So tell the listeners out there, especially in Central Florida, and even people around the country, maybe they're moving to our area and they might have a family member or they know somebody who's visually impaired. Tell them a little bit about the services. You know, maybe you can, you know, summarize it, you know, so that they know what's available there. And then we'll talk about some of the initiatives that you're doing to raise awareness for the 50th anniversary.
2: Yeah, absolutely. I mean, like, we are providing everyday living skills, rehabilitation services for folks, whether you're, you know, we say, like, whether you're born with it, lost sight over time, you know, we are here for you. We are a resource, and you need to understand that we are here for you. And so we provide those everyday living skills for individuals to empower you to live beyond vision loss. So you can have that full, independent, empowerment lives. And we want you to live the everyday skills beyond your vision loss. So when you are experiencing vision loss, we want you to come in, work with our rehabilitation service providers, everyone that is certified that can help you, give you the skills and empower you to live beyond your vision loss.
1: That's wonderful. And for those of you listening out there in Central Florida, please don't hesitate to call. Perhaps you're older and maybe you have macular degeneration, you're losing your vision, you know, your vision. Just give them a call and they will talk to you and guide you so you won't be afraid. That's what Michael did. So, yes. So would you like to tell us about some of the activities, some of the fundraisers that you have, Jared, that will raise even more awareness, as such as the Raising Our Sights and the Blink Experience?
2: Yeah, absolutely. We So, you know, we work with the state of Florida, and they provide, they help us provide the services that we're able to do every single day. But we have to still raise about one third of our budget from the community to help provide those services. And so we provide a number of fundraising activities. There's our annual breakfast, which is actually coming up on September the 10th. We'll be doing it at the Winter Park event venue. If you would like to come out for that, please reach out to us. We would love to introduce you to our services, to what we're doing. You can meet other people just like you who wants to, you know, want to know or want to get involved with the organization.
1: And when is that, Jared? When is
2: that? That is September the 10th.
1: Okay, that's the Raising Our Sight. Okay.
2: Yes.
1: Event Center, yes.
2: Yeah, absolutely. And then we have our Waikane Day, which is October the 15th. That's a nationally recognized day. We're going to be doing that in Winter Park as well. So we're very excited to get out into the community and really educate the community about how to interact with those who are experiencing vision loss and, you know, your businesses, elected officials. We want people to understand what our folks are dealing with and that these are individuals that, you know, want to get out in the community, want to, again, navigate the areas that are around them and live their lives, be independent, and just like everyone should be, you know, be able to do. And so Waikane Day is coming up on October the 15th. That's another opportunity to come out and support and advocate for our community.
1: It'll be here sooner than later. It's unbelievable.
2: Yeah. I know. Less than 3 months. Crazy.
1: Yeah. And then you have what? Tell us about the Blink experience.
2: So we offer Blink experience tours. This is an opportunity to come into our facility and learn about, you know, for those individuals who are not experiencing vision loss, we allow you to come inside to our facility and experience what that is. We want to put you into the shoes of somebody that is, you know, walking every single day, and so somebody knows what that feels like.
1: So what would be, I mean, do you get a lot of people interested in doing that?
2: Yeah, absolutely. Like, you know, we do tours on every single week. I've just given several tours last week, and you know, we always want to bring people in so they can absolutely understand what we are doing every single day.
1: And do you find that a lot of them, it's because maybe they're sighted now, but they might be losing, they learn that they might have vision loss later on, like if they might have RP or something down the line, it showed up in a test, so they go there and learn what it's like ahead of time?
2: No, that's a great point.
1: I'm wondering.
2: Yeah, somebody who, like, you know, may not realize, you know, what their future holds for them.
1: Right.
2: We want to bring you in as soon as possible so you can get into our services, but also be around the people that are experiencing, you know, you can learn from your peers and see, like, what is going on. And you can understand, like, that getting these services sooner than later is going to be very important for you.
1: I think that's a very brave move to do that. You know, say, I know I'm going to have vision loss and I better learn about it now. I mean,
2: that's
1: very brave. Nigel, do you have anything, any questions or comments for Jared?
3: Actually, I was curious to know if, Jared, I'm sure you have done work with the Lighthouse of Broward and possibly even the Lighthouse of the Palm Beaches, but I have some history with both of those organizations, but not Lighthouse of Central Florida, which I'm glad to know that such a powerful program exists for those of us who are blind and visually impaired.
1: It really is powerful, Nigel. I mean, Michael learned a lot there,
3: yes.
1: And it's, you know, I don't know where we would be without Lighthouse.
3: Absolutely, and I want to thank you for all the fine work y'all are doing, you guys.
2: Yeah, Nigel, I was just going to say, like, I was just talking with my counterpart at Palm Beach Lighthouse.
3: Oh, yes.
2: And Joan is her name.
3: Yes.
2: And we were just talking about how we could collaborate. You know, one of the things that we do for our business lines is that we can audit a website for a company to ensure or to see how accessible it is for individuals, you know, who are dealing with vision loss.
3: We need
2: that. And we can audit it, and we can let a company know that how they can fix their website and make it more accessible, and we can fix it. And we're already working with the Lighthouse in Palm Beach to be able to do that for the companies in that area, which I'm super excited to do.
1: Speaking so Mary ADA, Allen, right?
3: Mary Allen is no longer working there, or is she retired, Mary Allen?
2: I was working with my counterpart, who is in the development area. So okay. Mary Allen may still be there.
1: I think Mary Allen is programs.
2: Yeah. Gotcha. Yeah, I work with the development and fundraising side. Gotcha. So, right. Yeah, there's several people. But I'm super excited that we're collaborating in these areas. And I love to see that our organizations are doing this because we can only do this together or not, and not, absolutely. You know, doing it separately. We've got to work together.
1: Yeah, absolutely. I think that's great that you network with the other. Do you ever talk to the Lighthouse Vision Loss in Sarasota?
2: Yes, I know that, like, we have what's called FASB. And so, like, all of our organizations within Florida, we get together all the time.
1: Wow, that's nice.
2: Yeah, absolutely. So it's a Florida groups. I think there are 16 of us. And we get together very regularly, and we have to. And it's great that we can collaborate and work together and
1: take care of all the Floridians.
2: Yeah, exactly. It's good that, you know, we are making sure that we're, you know, each one of us are doing our own great things in our own communities, but we're benchmarking from each other and learning that how we can do more within the community.
1: Tell everybody how they can reach the Lighthouse, Jared, before we say goodnight.
2: Yeah, so you can go to lighthousecfl.org. And, you know, we also offer employment opportunities. So if you are someone who has a vision loss, who is dealing with that and looking for a job, look for lighthousecareers.org as well. We want to ensure that we are providing jobs to individuals because we want to ensure that you are providing income for yourself. You know, we know that people want jobs, and we want to empower people to do that.
1: And Lighthouse Works is a terrific program.
2: Absolutely.
1: Yeah. Well, thank you so much for joining us tonight. We really appreciate it, Jared. And I hope it's not another, I don't know how many months it's been since you've been on. You'll come back soon, okay?
2: Absolutely. Always going to be here.
1: Good luck with all the fundraising. Thanks so much, Jared. Take care.
2: Thank you for all you do.
1: All right. Thank you. Thanks for all you do. Good night.
2: Thank you.
1: All righty. So, Chris, I guess we're going to break in about 30 seconds.
4: Yep, you're absolutely right.
1: Okay. So, Nigel and I will be here at the other side of the break.
3: Yep, absolutely.
1: We'll be here to welcome our next guest for the
3: evening. And what I'd like to do in the time remaining is plug the fact that the American Council of the Blind is meeting, National Convention is meeting in St. Louis.
1: Right now in St. Louis. Yes, they are. Yes. All righty. Listening to the Blind and Beyond Radio Show. We'll be back shortly with our next

0: There's so many days where I just want to pretend I'm not going blind, and I can't.
1: Look, Dad, you see the bus coming.
0: With retinitis pigmentosa, the unknown is everlasting. This is the best my vision is going to be for the rest of my life. It's only going to get hazier from here.
2: Okay, because
0: what I want most is to stop this in its tracks, to take away that uncertainty. 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
10: Welcome back. You are listening to the Blind and Beyond radio show. This is Nigel Reichard's guest co-hosting with Lynn Golder, my primary hostess with the mostess. And we have, the Blind and Beyond radio show, and we certainly hope you call in when you can. The number is 407-894-1680. And sadly to say, Michael, I'm afraid, well, I guess he's taking a nap for the night.
11: He's just taking a little rest right now.
10: Yes, why not?
11: Okay,
10: why not?
11: All right. He'll be back on the air next Sunday, as always.
10: He has earned it. Absolutely.
11: Okay. He had surgery the other day, so he's still feeling a little under the weather. Anyway, I like being called the hostess with the mostess, or the co-hostess with the mostess.
10: Okay.
11: Thanks, Nigel. Let's welcome back our final guest for the evening. Last but not least, John Oliveira. And John is the president of the Association of Blind Citizens in Holbrook, Massachusetts. Welcome, John.
12: Hello, Lynn. Hello, Nigel.
11: Hi.
12: How are you guys doing?
11: We're doing.
12: Everything's going well in Florida. We have wonderful weather here in the Boston area.
11: Yeah, we're a little bit jealous. Michael keeps checking the weather up there in New England. It's a lot better than it is here.
12: Nice, cool evenings. Beautiful night outside to sit out on the deck and enjoy some lemonade. So it's I almost took the computer out there and was going to do the broadcast from out there, but I was worried about maybe some noise, or car noises, whatever. So we'll do it from inside tonight.
11: So tell everybody a little bit about yourself and the Blind Citizens Association of Blind Citizens. And I understand you came back from an outing today. I don't know if it was a weekend.
12: We came back from an outing, all right. We've been up at Camp Independence, a camp that the Association of Blind Citizens has been operating since 2007. And we do a week-long camp experience for youth, 12 to 16. And then we do weekend experiences throughout the year. So this is the summer event that we did. And we bring the kids on to a college campus. They sleep in the college dorm. We eat in the cafeteria. Wonderful cafeteria. So much food, so much variety of food for the kids. And they just keep commenting about the food, how good it is, and how they can have different variety of items for breakfast and lunch and dinner. And always they love to hit the soft serve ice cream machine.
11: Oh, wow. And on Sundays. So this is in Durham, New Hampshire.
12: Yeah, we're doing that in Durham, New Hampshire, and then during the year we do it. We do weekends in Dover, New Hampshire. We do all kinds of different activities. So this week we had tandem bikes. Took them out onto a bike path, and they biked 7 miles. And then we brought them over to a lake, and they went canoeing and kayaking. We had double kayaks for those who were totally blind. They were in a kayak with a sighted staff member, and were getting directions on how to steer and how to do what they need to do to keep the kayak moving. And then we also had arts and crafts. We had this year was more featuring a lot of sculpture using clay and building different things. And we also had we are able to use the facility, so they use a swimming pool. It's an outdoor pool, and they go swimming, and then inside, those who don't want to go swimming, there's a track that we can jog around using our canes, and then there's also treadmills and exercise bikes and ellipticals and other exercise equipment. A couple of the kids were real adventurous and climbed the wall.
11: Did
12: some rock climbing on the wall and came back down and were very successful. And the funny part was that there was a small child there with her parents. And we do this pretty much to be part of a community experience, being in the community, being around sighted folks, being around other blind kids. But there was a sighted child there with her mother, and they'd gone there to, they have an after-school program there for residents of the town. And then the child was watching the blind two blind kids climb the wall and they come back down. And they said, she said to her mom, "Mom, I think I'm going to try it. If that blind kid can do it, I want to do it too."
11: That's funny.
12: So she climbed up and also came back down. So, and then she was talking with a couple of the kids. She was probably maybe 6 or 7. And we get a lot of interaction from different folks around the campus, like in the cafeteria. Some of the football players came over, the college football players came over and were talking to some of the kids. And it's great to get that interaction. We go into different parts of the campus and folks come over and say hello. And it was a very busy, there's a lot of different programs going on at the same time. So in the cafeteria, probably on Wednesday, there was probably close to 800-900 people there.
11: Oh my gosh.
12: And there's lots of schools.
11: There's lots of schools
12: from New Hampshire and surrounding states that come there to do the different activities or run specific programs.
11: I was going to ask you, what is the reach? How far out do the children
12: go? We'll take kids from all of New England. Actually, we'll take anybody from anywhere. If they want to come, we can do that. This year we had kids there we've usually had kids there from Maine, New Hampshire, Connecticut. One year we had a child from Rhode Island, obviously Massachusetts. So we can take, but if someone is, if they can get them there, we will let them come to the program. And all camperships are free. We don't charge anybody. And we do some fundraising and look on public donations and to pay for the staff to run the camp. And it's it works out really nice. And the dormitory has some nice space, so we can do a lot of music classes there. There were some drumming classes. One of the fun activities we did this year is we had a water balloon fight outside, and the kids had to make noise and talk. And then their kids across from them, we lined them up on each side, and they would throw the balloons at where the voices were coming from.
11: Oh, that's funny.
12: So they really liked that. And then we had another game, which one of the staff brought in. I'd never heard of it. But it involves us filling buckets of water and then passing the bucket around. And then at whatever the cue was, the bucket got dumped on someone randomly. So
11: they must have had a ball with that.
12: They loved it. They were all wet, but it was 85 degrees outside. The sun was coming down, and they were dry in no time at all. So
11: talk about
12: they had a lot of good time.
11: In the interest of time,

0: 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It's a free summer lunch. It's at a nice restaurant in Somerville. We'll pay for it. You come and enjoy. You can bring a family, a member or a friend or whoever you would like to bring with you, and we'll cover the lunch. And you'll also play in a trivia contest with our good friend, Boston WBZ Radio's Morgan White, will be with us, and we'll be doing a trivia show for us. He's worked with us for, I don't know, 12, 13 years, and comes and gives everybody a good show and gives lots of free prizes. So August 15th, it's in the Boston area.
1: And also, for those of you who are listening on one of our affiliate station on WCRN, 8:30 a.m. in Boston, listen to everything that John is saying. You'd like to get involved and go to his website. And I also noticed that you have a beat baseball team called the Renegades.
0: We do, the Boston Renegades. They're about to go to Illinois next week to play in the World Series of beat baseball. So we'll be hoping for some good results out of that. And you know, it's great things are happening, and we're just doing what we need to do and doing what we can to raise the money we do raise.
1: All right.
0: But I also, if we do have time, I'd like to say that I was at the NFB conference in Austin, Texas, a couple of weeks ago, and folks loved riding around in the Waymo cars. Tesla was also there with their car, and there are lots of people were using the apps and ordering rides and going to restaurants, going to grocery stores. Independently. They climbed in. A lot of them thought it was very interesting that no one in the car could drive, but they just would climb in the car and go to the grocery store and do their thing.
1: What would you do without an app on your phone, right?
0: Yep, that's right. And they were able to find the car by making the horn beep, and they knew exactly where it was because there's a button on the app to make it beep. So it worked out really well, and looking forward for it to come. And the ACB conference is going this week, and lots of folks are having a great time in St. Louis. I was hoping to go, but my schedule is so tight here, I couldn't make it this year.
1: Yeah, it's in St. Louis right now. It's going on. Nigel, do you have any questions or comments?
2: I would love to try one of those Waymo cars. That sounds great.
0: It's certainly an experience, Nigel. If you've not driven before, you can climb in, order a car, and it comes to you, and you just climb in the back seat and put your seatbelt on and hit the start button, and off you go.
2: Wow, sounds great.
1: Yeah, it sure does. So the beat baseball, the Renegades are going, you said, to Illinois?
0: Yeah, it's just outside of Chicago, the World Series this year. And this, I think there's 18 or 20 teams coming from around the country.
2: I'm not personally involved with beat baseball, but I am aware of, because I have an affiliation with, the Braille Bandits, you know, through the Braille Club. So I'm wondering if the Braille Bandits... I know they're going to
1: event. I bet they are, Nigel.
0: Yeah, okay. They're going to an event. That's the only baseball event happening in next week or so. It's the World Series. So,
1: tell everybody again, I was going to say, Nigel, John, how to find out more information about these.
0: Sure, you can check us out at blindcitizens.org and just move around the page. And we're in the process still of the couple of tweaks. We updated the website not long ago, but the couple of things are not working quite well yet. But we'll have those fixed within a week. But visit blindcitizens.org, learn about us. And if you are in the Boston area, it's the call us at 781-961-1023. Let me know that you want to come to the ABC luncheon, and I'll call you back, and we'll give you all the details of the restaurant. And you can bring a friend or two, and some people bring five or six friends. All are welcome, no problem at all, and it's a free lunch.
1: I know we have thousands of listeners up there in Boston that are listening right now on WCRN. So if you know anybody that's visually impaired, or perhaps you're visually impaired and you'd like to know more about the camp and all the activities that John's organization has, definitely.

0: definitely reach out to them. It sounds very exciting.
1: Absolutely.
0: Yep. Okay.
2: And, you know, a topic for the show, and it appears that, camps are popular, and sighted people and blind folks go to camps. It'd be a great topic to talk about people's favorite activities or greatest memory at a camp when they were a child. And there's even lots of camps for adults, blind adults.
0: There are.
2: And seniors also who are blind. Also, there's camping opportunities to go and experience different activities that you don't normally do and have access to different types of things that you can't do in your community. Some camps have horseback riding. Some have water skiing. And you can't do that in your local neighborhood, but
0: wonderful
2: you can certainly
0: experience.
2: Do some of that when you go to one of these camps. So,
0: thank you so much for joining us tonight. We're going to have to say goodnight.
2: All right. You have a great day and great evening, and we'll talk soon.
0: Okay. Take care.
1: Thanks so much.
2: All right. Bye-bye.
1: Thank you.
0: All righty. So, Nigel, we'll be going to break in about 30 seconds.
1: And sounds great. I just want to point out that we're going to break. That's what I want to point out.
0: Okay, well, take us to break, Nigel.
1: Well, we'll talk to you in a little bit here at the Blind and Beyond Radio Show. Thank you so much for joining us. We'll be right back. Right back.
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1: Welcome back to the Blind and Beyond Radio Show, where we certainly enjoy doing this co-hosting and doing this show for you, and we enjoy hearing from you all. Let me just point out too that it is quite an honor to be in the position next to Lynn Golder, to be Michael Golder for a little while, right? I also want to point out that, we have so much going on today. Today is my goddaughter's mother's birthday. Today is Kimberly's nephew, Kirby's birthday. Today is also the 44th, oh boy, I shouldn't say that. Anyway, I started work with IBM on Monday, May the 26th, July the 26th, 1982.
0: Wow, so you worked for IBM. We meant to talk about that, and I forgot.
1: Yes,
0: I'm sorry.
1: That's all right. No problem.
0: You'll have to call in sometime and tell us about that.
1: Absolutely. That was one wonderful time, and I must say that for all the years that I was there, I did not, for some stupid reason, point out the fact that I was one of the first testers of the IBM Braille electric typewriter. It was introduced to us. This was years before I went to work for IBM. This was brought to us.
0: We'll have to talk about that next time.
1: Absolutely.
0: I want to just thank everybody for
1: tuning in and listening tonight.
0: And Nigel, you did a wonderful, wonderful
3: job. The Camera Center of the Blind, located just outside of Boston.
0: All right. And thank you for joining us tonight, Nigel. We really appreciate you.
1: Thank you for having me.
0: Thank you, Chris. Thank you, Carmen. And thank you, Michael, as always. And don't go away. Join us next week. We'll be right here, same time, same place.
1: Yes, good night, everybody.
0: Good night, Nigel. Good night.
1: Good night, Lynn. Thank you so very much.
0: You're welcome.
1: Good night, Kimberly says good night, too, right, honey?
10: Good night, everyone. Thank you for letting us join.
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12: From ABC News, I'm Wayne Cabot. All quiet for now on the Mideastern front.
13: After 2 weeks of trading lethal strikes, a brief lull in the fighting between the U.S. and Iran. But tensions remain high in the region. Over the weekend, U.S. Central Command says it boarded a ship in the Arabian Sea on suspicion of violating the U.S. blockade of Iran before ultimately letting it go. On Tuesday, Israeli Prime Minister Benjamin Netanyahu is scheduled to meet with President Trump, their first face-to-face since February, where he argued for joint U.S.-Israeli attacks on Iran days before the start of the war. Mike Dubusky, ABC News, New York.
12: The lull in bombings has crude oil lower, both domestically and globally. International crude at $90 a barrel. AAA's national average of gas prices here, $4.11 a gallon. Same as yesterday, 12 cents higher than a week ago, 94 cents higher than a year ago. Democratic leader Hakeem Jeffries at a rally in Bethlehem, PA, put the blame on Republicans.
14: They told you they'd stop spending money on stupid wars in the Middle East. They promised to bring energy prices down by 50% and get gas below $2 a gallon. The exact opposite has happened.
12: A stunning, scary scene in Seattle. Two people parachuting from the iconic Space Needle. That was Friday, and police still haven't found them. Here's ABC's Jacqueline Lee.
15: Police say the pair, who they identified as base jumpers, entered the Space Needle with purchased tickets that were then scanned. Authorities are looking for the duo and are unsure of where the men landed. The two face charges of committing criminal trespass.
16: A spokesperson from the Space Needle saying in a statement they are aware of the incident and are working with investigators.
12: Some people now are being allowed to return to the Madrid area, but across Spain and France, wildfires have more than 300,000 people evacuated. Flames near Bordeaux City, wine country, too close for comfort. You're listening to ABC News.
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18: Hey, it's the great American Bill Cunningham. 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
19: News Talk 850 WFTL weather forecast for your Sunday. Another warm day, high of 91 with a 65% chance of rain and a low of 77. As we kick off the work week on Monday, expect more thunderstorms with a high of 90 and a low of 77. So check your weather. 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
20: Welcome in to episode 82 of UAP. Stephen Diener back with you here, as always, on the Unidentified Alien Podcast. And really excited today because I got this idea a few weeks ago where I thought to myself, hey, you know what? I've been on Vetted a couple of times with Patrick. If you don't know the show, well, you're about to learn a lot about it. But he does a great show. Vetted has a really big following on YouTube as a podcast right there on YouTube. And Patrick does a great job with daily episodes, basically updating and talking about all the big subjects and breaking topics and news and you know, things that people really aren't talking about. And he kind of gets the conversation started on some different subjects and topics that, you know, other people maybe aren't paying attention to. And I was on his show a couple different times, and we had a great time together on his show talking about some of the different things that I've done on UAP. So I thought a few weeks ago, man, I'd love to have Patrick on my show. Let's get Patrick to join the UAP-verse here and come on and talk about what he's done on Vetted and some of the things that he's investigated and spoken about. Really, really fascinating stuff and some things that I had never heard about and that we cover here today. So bottom line is we had a lot of fun together. Really long conversation. So this is part one. Part two will come out next week. But in part one, you're going to hear Patrick and I talk about the Varginha case. Of course, Varginha, I know it's pronounced differently, Brazil, where that's a famous case that James Fox worked on. And we go into that a little bit because it kind of goes into the origin story of how Patrick started Vetted. So you're going to hear about that. A lot of behind the scenes of how Patrick kind of works things when it comes to putting together his podcast and what goes into it. Getting, you know, how does he vet the guests before he brings them on? So a lot of, you know, details and minutiae, kind of getting into the weeds together about how things work behind the scenes, which is always kind of cool to hear. And then a celebrity bodyguard. This is one that he just brought out within the past day or two. This guy apparently, and we're still trying to figure some of this out, but you're going to hear about this bodyguard who says that he was approached by someone in the Pentagon, a Pentagon official who had all this top secret information and needed protection for a few days, and it might have been Lou Elizondo. So we're going to get into that. We do speak about Lou Elizondo on a few different, topics of conversation. And a man you're going to hear us talk about named Tupacabra. Tupacabra is a man on Twitter, on X, who has created a website called UFO Timeline. If you're not familiar with that, we also mentioned UFO Timeline. It's brand new. It hasn't even really, I think, set in yet. Like, as an official website, it's still kind of like in the beta. But he's done an incredible work on that. So Patrick has done some digging on that and has done an episode about UFO Timeline. So we get into a ton of stuff here in part one. Again, we've covered so many different topics and just told a lot of great stories throughout the entire conversation. So I look forward to you hearing part one here today and then part two a few days down the road. We talk about Gary Nolan and his mystery scientist who witnessed the UAP at Rendlesham Forest. You're going to hear us mention that. If you're not familiar with Rendlesham Forest, then just real quickly, just to add context before we get into the conversation, back in the early 80s, Air Force Base in England, Jim Pennington and John Burroughs were the two men who approached a UFO out in the woods. A lot of physical evidence was left there. One of the guys there actually had some lasting effects from touching the UFO, and it was investigated and found to be anomalous even days later with their commanding officer. So there was Rendlesham Forest is one of the most famous cases out there. I think it was actually the first episode I ever did, episode one of UAP. So if you want to hear the in-depth on that, you can even go back and listen to episode one of UAP if you're a little unfamiliar with it. But just to give you a little context, and when you hear us talk about Rendlesham Forest, Bill Carter, you're going to hear that name. He's a guy, a new whistleblower who worked at Eglin Air Force Base, and he was on Patrick's show. He was on Vetted. We talk about Michael Herrera, and really just, like I said, getting behind the scenes of a lot of things. So, and then the last thing you're going to hear as we wrap up part one is a name that I was not familiar with and Patrick was a little bit hesitant to talk about, but I'm glad he did. And that was the name of Tim Taylor. No, not from Home Improvement, not Tim Allen's character there from the 90s show Home Improvement. I know if you grew up in the 90s like I did, that's the first thing you think of is Tim the Tool Man Taylor. But Tim Taylor is a name that is behind the scenes, a name that not a lot of people are talking about within the UFO UAP community. And it's a guy that you're going to hear about in this part one episode with myself and Patrick. So that's enough preface. I just wanted to kind of set the table there, what you're going to hear in part one. That's all I have to say, not to give anything else away, but just to get you ready for part one of this conversation. I hope you enjoy it. I know myself and Patrick both did. Love talking to each other here. Really cool back and forth. So without any further ado, it's part one of my conversation with Patrick from Vetted right here on UAP. Enjoy. Happy to have the one and only Patrick from Vetted, this time jumping on to UAP. I've been on his show a couple of times, and he's kind enough to jump into the UAP verse here. So, Patrick, thanks for coming on.
2: What's up, Steven? So glad to be here, man.
20: Really happy to have you. I think sometimes in the UFO, UAP world, I'm not pointing any fingers here by any means, but it just sometimes you kind of get people who have some egos, right? And they like, again, not pointing fingers at all, but that's just the way it is. And that's in any walk of life. But, you know, and sometimes they'd like to do their own thing. They don't want to mix and match at all. But I just felt like when I was on your show the past couple of times, it was really cool synergy. You know, we're like-minded with a lot of this stuff. And I'm glad that neither of us take each other too seriously to where we don't mind jumping on each other's shows. So it's, you know, a lot of good conversation, I think, is ahead here today. Appreciate it.
2: Oh, yeah, man, for sure. You know, and to be fair, look, we all have a little bit of ego, right, in us. You know what I mean? It's just it's a spectrum for everybody. But, yeah, dude, absolutely. I'm all about building bridges and having friends. And I just generally get along with people in my real life. So, like, why wouldn't it transition to this new field that I'm in? And I love talking to people like yourself who are excited, energetic, they care, can joke around, and but still get serious. Like, I'm for all of that.
20: Yeah, no, exactly. 100% with you. So we'll jump in here. I have a whole piece of paper here that I have stuff written down.
2: Look at that. That looks like the Zodiac Killer's code there, bro. What you got going, dog? I saw that in The Shining, bro. Oh, my goodness.
20: It's a lot of chicken scratch on here. I can't deny that. The Zodiac Killer's code. Only, and you know what? Much like the Zodiac Killer, only I can read this. So
2: I love it. Perfect. It's genius, actually.
20: Oh, it's genius. Good stuff. So an auspicious beginning there. Yeah. Actually, speaking of beginning, I always feel like the best place to start is at the beginning. So I want to ask you, you know, a lot of people kind of wonder, because we kind of just jump on and we talk about this stuff, right? We do interviews, we cover the subjects, but we don't really get into, you know, why did we start doing this to begin with? So I want to ask you that. What is your background with all this? Like, what kind of led you to take the leap and say, I need to get on YouTube, start my own channel, and start talking about this stuff?
2: it's such a like simple question I ask it myself, but it's like necessary to ask, right? Because I feel it is important. The origin story, right, of how we all break into this, because I think it then affects the road we go down. Mm-hmm. Right. How we start with it, especially in the beginning. So for me, you know, specifically Vetted in the podcast, I started with my other podcast, Lone Star Plate, kind of, you know, been interviewing celebrities for years. I think we started 2019. And then just one summer, a couple years ago, it was like, I want to cover something else. I've been seeing all these UFO documentaries and, you know, because the New York Times article really like brought it out into the open for me in a different way that I had. But I sort of followed it from a distance. And then, yeah, I got James Fox on the podcast, dude. You know, I went out to Area 51. I interviewed a UFO researcher named UFO Jane. And I just, from Texas here. And again, I didn't know anything. I reached out to Nick Pope, who I'd seen on TV. He suggested this person. I interviewed her. I go to Area 51. And then I went as like a goofball, really. I didn't know really what I was doing. And then I interviewed James Fox for a Moment of Contact. Mm. Yeah, it changed everything because, you know, I did it just like any other interview I would get where I get the film ahead of time. You know, it's set up and through the PR firm and blah, blah, blah. And it's just typical for me. Right. And I watched the film and I was like, oh, and I had seen the phenomenon, you know, that other James Fox film, but that's all I had really seen. And then I saw Moment of Contact and I was like, holy cow. Like, first of all, so well made, but I was so affected by it. There's a specific moment where this guy who's coming back to sort of the scene of the crime, if you will, right? The scene of this incident in Varginha, Brazil. And he gets emotion super emotional, right? Like in this moment, and God, I'll never forget that. And then hearing James talk about that and just what he went through. And after that, it was like, you know what? You know, the production company that I work with that produced the other podcast, Lone Star Plate, we were like, this podcast really isn't working. Let's do something else. And I was like, I got it. Let's do UFOs. I want to do that if we can. What do you think? So we kind of researched, looked at some number, looked at some things. Could this be feasible? What's going on? And we just started it, came up with a name, started it and just jumped in, you know. And I will say my journey has been, you know, a lot in a year.
20: Yeah.
2: To be honest with you, you know, because initially I've never had a personal experience, but I've been open to UFOs my whole life. All my friends know that I've loved sci-fi and X-Files, and I've just been into it. You know, I just always liked it, always interested, fascinated by the unknown. So this was an opportunity to dig in a way that I had never done, right, about this topic. And I'm actually more open-minded now than even when I started, which I think a lot of people who watch my show may be surprised to hear that. They may be thinking, oh, you know, because I got labeled a skeptic pretty early on. Mm-hmm. And still probably do. But the truth is I wake up every day differently. I'm just honest about it. You know, some days I'm more skeptical and other days I'm more open and other days whatever, right? In between, that's just how it is, so.
20: No, it's really cool, man. And it's interesting to hear that, you know, it was kind of, well, shout out to Nick Pope because he's a great guy. I know you and I both get along with him well. He's been on your show. He's been on my show. He's a great guy. Always super helpful, always willing to come on. So
2: totally.
20: Shout out for sure to him, but it's cool to hear how kind of that evolution, right? You dipped your toe in the water and kind of like it happens. Sometimes people end up falling down the rabbit hole when it comes to the subject. And all of a sudden you find yourself very, very deep, but you made it really constructive in a way where you got that interview with James Fox. And it was really, I guess the, Virginia Brazil case that kind of stamped it for you, right? I mean, because that one for me too is really incredible. There's so many details to that and still some unanswered questions when it comes to that. What are some of your biggest takeaways now looking back on that case? Because that's one that's always fascinated me as well.
2: Yeah, that's a good question. Because initially I took in that case through the film. I'd never heard of it. And then after vetted, I was able to dig in a little bit more here and there about things about that case. And yeah, it's fascinating, right? You've just got a lot of different elements that make it very sort of exciting and compelling. You've got the government involvement of Brazil, but also the American government involvement potentially with a plane coming to pick up these beings, right? And if anybody doesn't know, it's basically like, as far as I remember, a UFO, potentially two of them crashing this UFO crash, and supposedly a couple beings got out, went through the town. One, was found by these young girls who later came out in James's documentary that they found this little creature sort of huddled in this little like abandoned part of town. They drew a picture. It's got the red eyes. And then also these Brazilian military personnel who came upon one in a car, stopped. It ran across. They got the being, put him in a car, took him somewhere to be, you know, medically like observed and I don't know, looked at. And one of those guys that touched the being, he passed away. The other guy comes forward in James's documentary. And supposedly there's this video. That's the crux to this case still, is that there's this video that he mentions at the end of Moment of Contact. And he's supposed to be doing another one. That's what he had told me. At that time, he was going back to Brazil to film more and still come out with that. But there's this video supposedly, you know, that's still yet to come out. I believe it's of the beings, like being like in a medical sort of facility of some sort, if I remember correctly.
20: Yeah.
2: Which
20: yeah,
2: that's like exciting. I want to see this.
20: Some of the things you're doing right now, though, how about I apologize. I should have started off with happy anniversary. This is a big deal. 1 year anniversary for Vetted. And you kind of alluded to, it's been an incredible year. I mean, my gosh, what a run for 1 year. The progress that you've been able to make, I think over 30,000 subscribers on YouTube. that you gained that number right. And just the amount of recognition and appreciation that you've been able to garner from the UAP community has been incredible. But I think that's a testament to the job that you do, because it's sincere and you do good work. So, you know, eventually that kind of does come around, and well, here you are a year later.
2: Yeah. No, man, I appreciate that. That's very kind. And, you know, at the end of the day, the community involvement is really what I owe it to, right? The people that watch the show, support the show, they show up every day too, man. They don't miss a day like me.
20: Yeah.
2: They're there every day. I swear to God, it's crazy. All the time they support. So that makes me like, yeah, I got to be there. I can't not be there. These people are going to be there. I got to be there. And it fuels me. Like, we fuel each other, right? The audience, and that keeps me going back. And look, it hasn't been easy. Okay. They're like you yourself have probably experienced, especially when you're really small, it's easy to get dumped on and criticized and whatever. And it makes people quit eventually. A lot of people, that's why I just tell people, just don't give up. Just stay with it. I promise you, the smoke will clear and you will be left standing. Just stay with it. And that's all I did, dude. I just like bulldozed my way through and posted every day and just kept promoting and, you know, being open and covering the stories. And I guess people just related and tuned in, and that fueled me more, right, to cover it and then start doing interviews and I guess making some connections, not too many. And I'm still finding my feet, you know how it is, right? You're still finding your feet and still trying to figure this out as the landscape changes so dynamically, right? So, yeah, but I'm excited. It's been a year. I can't wait for the next year. I'm going to work double hard. So, like, you know, yeah, I feel like, honestly, like I'm just getting started. If you know, really, that's how I feel.
20: No, that's great. And again, congratulations on it.
2: Thank you.
20: Yeah, absolutely. When you do look back on it, Patrick, what surprises you kind of when you do some reflecting, right? When you have some Patrick time to reflect on some things, that's what we call it, some Patrick time.
2: I love it.
20: When you sit back and reflect and you say, man, what an incredible year this has been. What's the thing that has really surprised you, I guess is the word, the most, when you say, I did not see this moment happening or this interview or coming across something that I thought was fake and now I think is true? Like, what's the thing that stands out to you that has been the biggest shock over the past year?
2: Man, that's a good question, actually.
20: I try.
2: I questions I have to like think about. Those are good questions, right? Like, you know, I just want to fire off with an answer. That's a really good question. There's, you know, one of my famous catchphrases will be this. If I'm being honest here, people apparently think I say that all the time. But if I'm being honest here, like there's quite a few. Man, just off the top of my bat, like the Ron James picture that he showed, even your stuff that we did, you know, with the Scott Roeder and the Las Vegas, that was really cool. I remember, like, you know what? Hang on. This is going to be cool.
20: All right.
2: I got something for you.
20: We got something here. You just something fired in the brain and now you just remember it. You know what? I can take a look at a couple of things here. Are those newspapers?
2: Yeah. You remember this newspaper?
20: It says CH exclusive interview with UFO whistleblower Dave Grush. Okay. Okay.
2: You remember this when this came out? I found it. I'm the one that brought it out. I went to my local record store. Boom. Brought it. Scanned it. Put it out. I was like, hey, look what I found. And the guy that wrote the article, Walter Kern, reached out to me. Like, he was really cool. Like, people from the paper. I bought more copies. I remember that moment of vetted, like, pretty early on, because I remember, like, it was the first time, like, my name got out there a little bit. But then I also realized, oh, I screwed up. People weren't crediting me. And I was like, oh, no, this isn't good. Like, how do I... So I learned to better set my stuff up if it's going to be shared,
20: right?
2: That my stuff's in there, because I'm not going to go around and be like, you know, blah, blah, blah, blah, blah, which ended up happening to me recently. I'm sure we'll get into that later. Mm-hmm. But you know what I mean? Like, hey, you're using my stuff. You know, it was that was a pretty cool moment. And it honestly, I gained a lot of respect for Dave Grush. Dave Grush is really, at the end of the day, been the biggest joy and surprise and everything for me all year is Dave Grush. And I'm still focused on him. And he's one of my favorite people in this topic. I don't know any of these people, so I don't have any real opinions on them. But, you know, what he testified to was just so monumental, and how lucky I was to launch the channel right at that time. But I would say kind of the path he led me down was surprising, and I was open to things that I had dismissed. You know, was stuff he uncovered, or people he talked about, or ideas and stuff that I initially blew off.
20: I don't think I knew this before. So you hold up the newspaper there talking about this exclusive interview with whistleblower David Grush. What's the date on that?
2: This is September, October 2023. So right after he testified, the paper came out.
20: Got you. Okay. And so when that came out, you find that, and you basically break the news of that interview.
2: Correct.
20: I did not know this.
2: Yeah.
20: I feel like I should have known this.
2: Well, I was so early. Like, I had like 200 subscribers on YouTube, like, you know, 2 followers on Twitter, like, because I don't follow anybody on Twitter. It took a long time to like build up enough followers where that doesn't affect me and people follow me.
20: Right.
2: You know
20: right.
2: what I mean? Like it did. But at first it was like, who is this guy? You know, so me tweeting about it or me sharing it and trying to put it on Reddit, and Reddit hated me. They still hate me to this day. It just was hard to get out. But people did find it and start to spread it, and Green Street and John Greenwald and UFO Joe. I mean, everyone on both sides, right? Like both sides, right? Whatever the UAP topic, you know, skeptic, but everyone was just sharing it, and it kind of spread, and it would, you know, because everyone was looking for new interviews with him. He wasn't doing very many, and it was print only. You could only get it in the newspaper. You couldn't find it online. You couldn't, nothing.
20: How about that?
2: So, it was pretty cool. I thought, well, first of all, it's just cool for David Grush to do that interview. And I thought and just the newspaper is cool. It's the only one in America like this. It's old school, baby.
20: I mean, you heard my reaction when you held up a newspaper and I said, is this from 1985? Was that a newspaper? that's really cool. That's something.
2: Reagan wins. let me get past that. Yeah.
20: Man lands on moon.
2: Yeah, exactly.
20: That's awesome. Well, actually, kind of on that note, though, I wanted to get to some of the things that you have been working on lately. You mentioned some of the controversy with, you know, attributions, which we'll get to later on, because recently it was kind of a wild week for you. So we'll get to that later on as well. Yeah. But some of the things that have been going on lately on Vetted, I think this one actually just dropped, like, very recently. Lou Elizondo's bodyguard. Was I reading that right? What is going on with Lou Elizondo's bodyguard?
2: Well, I don't know if it's his bodyguard, but a former celebrity bodyguard. I guess I'm the first one to find it and put it out. Pretty sure I am.
20: I haven't heard anything about this. So
2: yeah, no, nobody has. Nobody's talking about it. And it was on this podcast called No Jumper, which covers, like, you know, it's hip hop, basically. And the celebrity bodyguard goes on. There's also a hip hop artist. And you just, near the end of the interview, he just randomly is like, hey, guys. You know, after they're smoking weed and drinking, he's just like, I'm going to tell y'all something that I haven't said before, but it's coming out in my new show. He's got this new show coming out. He says that he got approached in 2012 by some Pentagon insider. He showed him his ID and needed to be protected for 5 days for like $50,000so he could testify before Congress about. And then he showed him some stuff, pictures for the moon that showed certain things, XYZ, you know, whatever information. And then later on, he sort of brings up, this is what's interesting. He then asked the host of the show, like, have you ever heard of Luis Elizondo? And then so you need to find out, you know, it's this guy and he's got a new book and this and that. So I don't know if they're connected or if he just had that situation. And then here's the book and Luis Elizondo, and then it's like, oh, I'm interested in this. I don't know. I don't know. Like, it's just fascinating. But the story that bodyguard told is fascinating.
20: Wow. A new little wrinkle in the Lou Elizondo story.
2: Yeah.
20: Which there was something in that, actually. Well, there's a lot of things in the book, imminent Lou Elizondo's book, which is, I believe, number one on the New York Times bestseller list. Right? Which is also, you know, a testament to how many people are interested in this topic these days. Right. So, I mean, to have a book really covering government secrets around the UFO topic, and that goes number one. That's a pretty big deal.
2: You got guys like this bringing it up. He was telling the people on the show, hey, man, you got to read this book. You got to go look at this guy. And you know what I mean? Like, it's breaking through the walls of ufology and out into, quote unquote, you know, normal world, if you will.
20: You know, and that's one thing, too, if I could just pontificate for a second, and I'll get your opinion on this.
2: Please, and use more big words like that, Stephen. I like that. Okay? That impresses
20: once in a while.
2: Me.
20: Yeah, once in a while. Well, what you don't know is that underneath this chicken scratch of the paper, I also have a discourse of all these different synonyms and everything. It's pretty wild. Just kidding. But I do find it, because a lot of people have a lot of different opinions about Lou Elizondo, and everybody has an opinion about something or everything, so that's nothing new. Sure. But you have people who, you know, say different things about him. Basically, he's just, he's a grifter, right? You have, and if, in short, people call him a grifter for all different reasons. And he's just stealing ideas and stealing information and making things up and all that type of stuff to try to make money. That's all the time we have for that one, guys. It's Stephen Diener here at UAP. 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Just search UAP and go to episode number 82, Vetted Part 1. You'll hear that entire episode there. Until next time, it's Stephen Diener here on UAP. 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
20: 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It's episode 83. Stephen Diener back with you here on the Unidentified Alien Podcast. And happy to be back as always. I'm always thankful when I get to do one of these because things are very, very busy and it's sometimes hard to jump on here and do what is really interesting to me. And I wish I could do more of these. I wish I could do one every day, but I'm just happy when I get to do one with you and for you. And I'm also thankful for Patrick from Vetted, because this is part two of our conversation together. It was such a great conversation. I really so enjoyed speaking with him when we spoke for like over an hour and a half, and it was just a lot of fun. Him and I jive really well, and I'm not, you know, shy about saying that we do. We get along really well. He's a really great guy and he's knowledgeable. And that's what I like about talking to him, is he's straightforward. He's sincere. And I think that's why you enjoy him as well, whether it's on his own show, on his Vetted podcast, on YouTube and everything, or when I have him on as a guest. I'm happy to have part two here where we continue our conversation, and we're going to jump right back into it, actually, where we left off, which was we started talking about the little known Tim Taylor. And again, that is not Tim Taylor from Home Improvement, the old Tim Allen character. And yes, I'm dating myself because I watched that show in the 90s and I enjoyed it. So don't make fun of me. It was a great show. But it's Tim Taylor, who is in kind of the UAP UFO discussion, and we really get into some really intriguing things that I have written down notes for myself to go and look up some more. Like, I want to do more digging on Tim Taylor. Patrick kind of got me hooked on this character who is out there right now. We start to kind of get into things that are mentioned alongside of Tim Taylor, like jump rooms. We're talking like, you know, actual like Stargate things that he might have been involved with, and direct mind downloads. Really intriguing. You'll hear Patrick get into that as we begin part two. We're also going to get into the discussion about possible new congressional hearings. And I've touched on that a little bit in previous episodes recently of UAP, where Tim Burchett said that, you know, they're looking at doing that and, you know, who's going to be on that committee. So we get into that discussion on who we think should be on the committees and who we think should be taking the stand, some names that we hadn't brought up before. So I think you'll enjoy that. We talk about some of the hubbub surrounding what may or may not happen in October when it comes to disclosure. Are we going to see some type of disclosure date in October that has been rumored by more than one person? Some controversy that happened with Patrick recently, but all is well. It's all good now. But we get into the behind the scenes of some controversy he went through with a fellow podcaster in this UAP UFO space. And we kind of get the behind the scenes on that, but all is well. We talk about MH370 a little bit as part of a name association game that we get into at the end of this episode. A lot of great names that we're throwing out there that I really enjoyed. I think Patrick enjoyed, too, kind of giving his thoughts when I gave a name, and he kind of gave those thoughts on, you know, what popped into his head when he heard that, hence name association. I don't have to explain name association to you. But again, really cool conversation, really fun. Love talking to Patrick, and I think you're going to enjoy this as well. So here is part two, our conclusion of our conversation together here on UAP. It's myself and Patrick from Vetted. Enjoy. Are we kind of looking at a puppet master type of guy here with Tim Taylor, do you think? Or, I mean, what...
2: No.
20: Like
2: not nefarious. Nefarious. I think just someone who's in the know. Someone we would all love to hear with. Yeah, someone we would all love to hear with. We'd probably be fascinated with his work. Jesse Michaels revealed on his video that he mentions him about Townsend Brown that I believe it's Ryan Bledsoe. It's one of Chris Bledsoe's sons. Okay. Tweeted out that Tim Taylor told him that he was in a secret space program and that they had time travel. Like, this is what Jesse Michaels puts at the end of his video. You know, I'm just like, dude, Tim Taylor. Like, the more I find out about him, it's just crazy. They got these jump rooms. Grant Cameron told me about these jump rooms with Tim Taylor. And a jump room is supposedly this, like Stargate.
20: Yeah.
2: Okay. And it's a portal room where you can portal, literally jump right to somewhere else. I recently had Science Bob McGuire on. Spoke about that, those jump rooms, like what that meant. And he also ran into Tim Taylor at this SCU conference. He spoke a little bit about that and how that was interesting. And just, yeah, Tim Taylor, man.
20: That's really good stuff. I mean, that's, and I know that we've heard other people even recently talk about things like that, you know, as far as jump rooms and intergalactic travel and intergalactic soldier and things like that. And those are the types of things that sound unbelievable, but you also kind of have to pause and be like, maybe, you know,
2: I mean, it sounds badass. Let's be real. It sounds badass. Intergalactic like soldier. That sounds like Kurt Russell. What was that movie? I think it was called Soldier.
20: I think so. Yeah.
2: Right. No, absolutely. Yeah, absolutely. I mean, at the end of the day, I don't know, you know, maybe. Yeah, it sounds interesting for sure.
20: Where did Tim Taylor come from? Like, how did the escapades of Tim Taylor come about? Do we know?
2: It's cloudy. Okay, I've looked into it. Trust me, I've done a deep dive on Tim Taylor. Yeah. I have a two-parter with Grant, with an interview I did with Grant that people should check out. It's got a lot of information about him. I don't know when he makes his first appearance, you know, to be honest. It's tough to tell, dude, like, because he gets connected with Chris Bledsoe and Diana Pasulka and Gary Nolan and countless others around the 2012-2013 time. Mm-hmm. But he was clearly doing stuff before that too. I don't know how far, you know, he's He does downloads. That's what Tim Taylor, like, that's the thing. He prepares for downloads. He does downloads. He gets downloads into his mind. Yes, correct. Okay. From some other entity, perhaps an intelligence of some sort. And that's talked about a lot. Science Bob McGuire talked about it on my show. Same thing, Townsend Brown, that Jesse Michaels video. Same thing. That's what they're talking about, right? That they, this information comes from somewhere else, and then they're able to patent it and make a build a company. You know, Bob McGuire claims that's how he did his company, Hawkeye 360, I think it is. Oh. And it, you know, was able to launch satellites into space because of it, right? They figured out a way to do XYZ in a way that had never been done before. And Bob's like, yeah, I got it from a download, you know, and that's, I don't know. So it's just interesting. But that's Tim Taylor's sort of connection, downloads. I don't know, man. It's fascinating. It's fascinating, dude. Yeah. It is. It is fascinating.
5: No, but that's good. Hey, look, we talked about who's out there that people aren't talking about. I think that's a great name and something, honestly, that I need to look into more. So I'm kind of hooked on this idea of Tim Taylor, which also reminds me of Home Improvement with Tim Allen.
2: Absolutely.
5: Tim
2: the Tool Man Taylor. Absolutely. Oh, no, that comes up a lot. Or Travis Taylor. Right. Like, no. Tim Taylor.
5: Okay.
2: It's different.
5: It's good stuff. All right. Well, on a different note here, Patrick, I want to kind of switch gears to something that might be coming down the pike. A couple of weeks ago, Tim Burchett mentioned on a News Nation interview that they are working on putting together new hearings in Congress. And he mentioned that he wouldn't be chairing them, but a female colleague of his would be. There's some speculation that might be Nancy Mace because she's a higher ranking member in Congress more than Anna Paulina Luna. I know I personally was speculating her just because she's part of the disclosure caucus, as I kind of like to call it. But Nancy Mace makes a little bit more sense just as far as rankings and things like that and assignments in Congress. What's your read right now on these possible second round of congressional hearings? The who, the what, the when? Do you think this happens before the election? Does this become like an election issue in the next couple months?
2: I mean, I think we would all like that.
5: Yeah.
2: But I don't think so. It's just one of the most, you know, I'll just say I'm not very political. I mean, I'm not political at all. So I'll just, it's a dynamic election, right? It's unique. I think it's just not enough, you know, room to even cover. I think a lot of people probably would like to include it and make an election issue and this and that, but there's just other things they're focusing on. So I think it's going to affect the hearings. I don't see the hearings happening this year, to be honest with you.
5: Yeah, there's just too much. I'm with you on that. Where there's, in the next 2 months, I mean, this is full steam ahead.
2: Absolutely. Exactly, dude.
5: Yeah, for the election. And then after that, you have the holidays.
2: They should have done it in the summer.
5: Yeah, exactly.
2: Like you did the other one. That was, because you're right. We're about to get into overdrive. Like, if it was busy before, it's not even close. I mean, it's going to be insane the next couple months, for sure.
5: Yeah. By far. So I'm with you on that. I think they kind of missed the boat, unless they do it literally in the next like 2 weeks, which I don't think that's going to happen. And if it does, then, you know.
2: I mean, for sure. Didn't the other one kind of come out of nowhere? Like, oh, we're having this hearing and it's this date and right or no?
5: No, now that you say it kind of did. It wasn't really announced too far ahead. It was like a week before, I believe, Burchett or Luna came out and said, hey, we're going to be doing this. So I think there's a lot that happens behind the scenes with who they're trying to get as witnesses, which actually leads me to my next question.
2: That's a good point.
5: Who do you think would be a good witness? Because I'll kind of lead the witness here and how I'm going to phrase the question. I personally don't think, and you can please disagree with me if you think I'm wrong, I don't think it's a good option to have the same three guys. All due respect to them. They're great. Respect their service, respect who they are and what they've done thus far. But the reason I say that is because I feel like people, the general public, right? Not people like you and me or the audience who, again, are entrenched in this, but people who don't partake in this discussion, they don't watch anything on YouTube, they don't listen to the podcast. The only information they get on this topic is on the 6 o'clock news. I'm talking about those people. And that's the vast majority of the public when it comes to this issue. So when I think about the same three guys, you know, Fravor, Graves, and Grush, those people, the 6 o'clock news people, are going to see those faces and be like, weren't they on this already?
2: Yeah.
5: So I feel like...
2: Is this a rerun?
5: Yeah, right, exactly. Is this a repeat? Is this an old clip? So I feel like in that vein, it would be more beneficial to have different faces, different names, different voices. Am I off on that? And if it is different, then who do you think it should be?
2: No, I think you make great points, to be honest. Yeah, I agree. I don't think it should be those three again. And I think they would probably agree with that for the reasons you just laid out, to be honest. But with that said, I think it should there should be a follow-up in the hearing for what they spoke about. Like, hey, where are we on David Grush's investigation, right? Mm-hmm. Where are we on... Right, that one specifically, kind of follow up on what was said, right? What are we doing about this that was brought up, right? But yes, we need new whistleblowers, quote unquote, to testify, or people with firsthand knowledge. I think that's definitely going to move the needle to the most, but it also may not be a bad idea to get just some of these people that have been out to just lay down their testimony publicly, right? Just for to have it right on record, i.e. Luis Elizondo, right? And he wants to testify.
5: He does.
2: Right? So maybe some people like that first, and then, but yeah, eventually we're going to need people that touched the craft, that worked on the, like actually those people, right? That's really what's going to make the change. And I get it. That's the hardest, you know, card trick to pull is getting them on and convincing them to come forward and show their face, and because there's no going back from that.
5: There's a couple of guys that come to mind who kind of fit that bill, which is something I mentioned earlier, Rendlesham Forest. Do you think John Burroughs and Jim Pennington would be a good option for that? Because they've been out
2: absolutely
5: about that case for 40 years.
2: 100%, especially John Burroughs and what he's going through. He should testify. Absolutely. And it sounds like he would want to.
5: He touched the craft, right? He was the one who touched the craft.
2: Yeah, and he got affected. He's getting money. He had to fight to get covered by the VA for his encounter with this UFO, right? And it happened. He's the only person in the history of America that's happened. Literally, he's the only person. And I think, bring him up. Let him talk about it if he wants, of course.
5: Sure.
2: I think he does. But yeah, that's a great story and evidence to present to the American people to show them, oh, wait, our service members are getting injured from this, right? You know, and we're struggling to cover them medically because we can't just come to the fact that this is real, right? Does that make sense? Like, we can't get over that. So now anyone coming to us with those issues, we're going to blow off. Doesn't sound like a good idea. So, I mean... Yeah, absolutely. Yeah. He's a great one. You know, Carl Nell, Jim Gallaudet, would some of these guys, Gary Nolan, right? Would they come on, right? What has he studied? This is what I've studied. This is what I've looked at. These are the results I have. All of that. Absolutely. But eventually, to really push it home for everybody, it's you're going to need that person that comes out and it's like, it was 1987 and I put my hand on the craft for the first time and blah, blah, blah. Right. Or whatever the story, you know, that's just going to have to happen. They're going to have to wheel out something to show something. I think at some point.
5: With that thought in mind, Patrick, Jason Sands kind of fits that category, right? I mean, I know, again, this is somebody who I've spoken to many times. I think, okay, personal opinion here. I think he's a really good guy. I enjoy talking to Jason Sands. I think he's sincere. Spoken to him for hours outside of any type of recording or show setting.
2: Yeah.
5: And he just, to me, he feels sincere. This is a guy who's trying to do the right thing. And I give him all the credit in the world for that. And if that's the case, if his story is true, and again, that documentary from James Fox, you know, the program is supposed to come out soon. And Jason Sands is heavily featured in that, right? So if his story about coming face to face with an extraterrestrial doesn't get much more hands-on than that. I mean, so could you imagine that testimony? And Jason has said, I believe publicly, but I know to me in conversations that he would testify and he wants to testify.
20: So I think that's another name that makes sense, right?
2: Sure. Absolutely. Put them on apps. I'm with you. Absolutely. Yeah, look, I like Jason Sands too, as a person, right? I think he is a nice person, and I respect him. And I've had my own personal dialogue with him behind the scenes. Nothing crazy, but when all that went down last week, he's a nice dude. I literally have nothing against him. I don't have anything against any of these guys because I don't know them personally.

0: I know everyone was, I loved Lou's book. Okay, I did. I really enjoyed it. I was so happy when it came out. We've all waited a long time, but they're just, you know, James Fox's documentary, his documentaries have a special place in my heart, and I cannot wait for the program, dude.
1: Yeah. This is a term I use maybe too much, but I believe it really could fit the program. And the term is a game changer. Like, I feel like that really could be a game changer just in the conversation and how people view things currently. Do you think, and I know we both have heard this conversation before, and I've spoken about it a few times on my show. I think I've actually spoken about it with you on your show. This idea of an October surprise. And normally that term is reserved for politics, right? When one of the candidates waits till a few weeks before the election to throw some dirt out that's going to change the whole thing, right? Yeah. But in this case, it applies to the UAP conversation where, according to the insiders, one of them being Anthony Williams, just on my show a couple weeks ago, these documents that say post-disclosure after a certain date in October, and then a timeline leading up to a certain date in October of this year. And according to the insiders like Anthony Williams, a lot of those things on the timeline have happened. And it leads up to some type of disclosure. I hate to use the word event because that makes it sound like it's going to be, you know, War of the Worlds. But that's not how I mean it. But it leads up to that disclosure event to where then you have post-disclosure. I don't know what to make of it, Patrick. I really don't. So that's why I want to bring it to you and say, have you come across anything else that might show us what that might be? Any interviews, information that might say, hey, okay, maybe it's just this. I mean, some people have pointed to what Daniel Sheehan has talked about, where, you know, a lot of these things have to go into the records by mid-October. Maybe it's that. I don't know.
0: Yeah, that's what I was going to bring up, too. He came on my show and said that, too.
1: That's right. Okay.
0: You know, Danny Sheehan, I mean. Yeah, I mean, look, at the end of the day, we'll find out soon enough. We're not that far off. But that's mainly what I've heard. I haven't heard any sort of, like, October surprise, like some sort of disclosure surprise, again, except for this thing that Danny Sheehan's talking about, which are, like, public records becoming public or whatever, records becoming public.
1: I mean, it really could just be as simple as that, right? If you're talking about, and again, these are government papers that are being referred to here, right? So if
0: that's interesting, though.
1: Yeah. I mean, if it's something like that where, you know, it's going to go into the public record by mid-October, maybe that's just what they mean by post-disclosure in government paper terms, right? So in our world, maybe it's going to be a giant letdown and nothing happens.
0: Yeah, man. And look, this topic is all about regulating your expectations.
1: Yes, very much so.
0: You know, so yeah, absolutely. Could people be let down by XYZ of this? For sure. I mean, look, Matthew Pines has mentioned some things that are interesting about now, this time period now. So, and someone coming out that we're all going to know that's been in the news that you will recognize. Is that the October surprise? Is that the disclosure? I don't know. That could be it. You know, maybe these things are more connected. I don't know.
1: And we'll see. And we're not trying to lead anybody on, by the way. Like, we're as curious as
0: I am. I am. I'm going to lead you on as much as I can.
1: Patrick, you grifter.
0: Yeah. I'm just counting my money over here. Y'all don't even see me off camera. All the money I'm making here, just dollar bills, y'all, just out of camera.
1: Oh, yeah. Oh, absolutely. Oh, this has been an awesome discussion, man. Thank you so much for spending so much time. If you have a few more minutes, we can keep going.
0: Yeah. Oh, yeah.
1: All right.
0: Absolutely, Steven.
1: Yeah, because there was a few more things here that I wanted to kind of get to. And what
0: did you crack the code yet on that paper? What's the deal? Who's the Zodiac killer, bro? By now, you should have figured it out. I think you've had enough time.
1: My paper here with all my questions and comments and notes where it's just complete chicken scratch.
0: I do the same thing, man. That's why I'm making fun of it because I won't even show mine.
1: It looks really bad, man. I do have some really bad handwriting. Yeah. But there was, you know, there's something that I've wanted to ask you about, and I meant to ask it earlier, so I apologize for waiting so long to do this an hour into the interview. The controversy.

0: from last week.
1: Yeah.
0: What happened, if you don't mind talking about it? So there was, it seemed like to me from an outside observer.
1: Yeah, this is what I want to hear.
0: Yes.
1: That would be interesting. Yeah, tell me what you thought. Yeah.
0: So just some background on it. I believe, from what I know, you can fill in the holes in the details, sure. But it happened between you and Digby, right? Fourneau? Am I saying his last name right?
1: I think so.
0: I believe so. And I apologize to Digby if I'm getting your name wrong. Trust me, Stephen Diener, everybody calls him Diener. So I get it.
1: That's a good point. Yeah, yes. That's a good point.
0: So I sympathize with you.
1: Yeah.
0: But it seemed like there was some type of sound or video that was being used and vetted that Digby was saying belonged to his show, which is also UAP, Unidentified Anomalous Podcast, I believe is theirs. And that kind of really bubbled up like very quickly. And I believe, again, outside observer, it seemed like to me there was a lot of misunderstanding there. And a lot of, a lot of he said, maybe, and like, this is what happened, but this is what really happened. I didn't mean this. It seemed like it just got blown out of proportion, I guess is what I'm trying to say. So what happened?
1: Yeah, I mean, you're not wrong. That's basically it. There was a misunderstanding at the end of the day, but, you know, I'll give you the rundown here. Yes, Digby has a podcast called Man on the Run, and he did an interview with Jason Sands, with his co-host from the other show that you mentioned, right? But brought him onto the show, Man on the Run,
0: Gotcha, Jason Sands. Got confused with certain names.
1: And it's a new podcast, so, you know, totally understandable. It's the first I heard of it, right? I see Jason Sands, and I see he's on camera. I say, oh, that's his first on-camera interview. Because I've been following Jason Sands.
0: Mm-hmm.
1: So I make a video, first on-camera interview. And Digby reaches out through Twitter after I put out the video saying, hey, you use too much of my clips, too much of my podcast, right, interview in your video. Can you, I forget what he asked me specifically, either to take it down or something, right? But that I could be served a copyright strike.
0: Well,
1: and I was like, dude, are you joking? That's my response. Cause he posted my DMs and I said, yeah, like, is this a joke? I said, because I've never received a message like this. Like, I've been uploading on YouTube for 5 years. Like, I've never had anyone message me like this. And especially with Vetted, I do it all the time. Cover different people's podcasts, promote them. Hey, go check it out. Link in the description, blah, blah, blah. Usually people are cool with that and like it that I share it. So I'm thinking something's wrong. So I just said, let me know if it's a joke, then I'll answer. And so he basically just writes the same thing. And this is where things, get misunderstood. I send him a voice message I come to later find out he never gets. So then he proceeds to go off that information of me not responding and issues the copyright strike, right? You know what I mean? So, but I think if he would have heard that voice message, everything would have been copacetic. But regardless, he puts out the copyright strike. I get a second copyright strike on my channel within 2 days from another, entity. And I'm like, oh no, this ain't good. This ain't good at all. I never got a copyright strike in my life. So now I got two in 2 days.
0: Wow.
1: And so I do an emergency live stream on Vetted. I didn't even know how to title it or what to do, or I just winged it, right? I just whatever.
0: Hey guys, it's Stephen Diener here. That's all the time we have for that one here today on 850. But if you want to hear the rest of that episode, just search for episode number 83 on UAP Podcast. 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
2: News Talk 850 WFTO weather forecast for your Sunday. Another warm day, high of 91 with a 65% chance of rain and a low of 77. As we kick off the work week on Monday, expect more thunderstorms with a high of 90 and a low of 77. So check your weather. 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
1: From ABC News, I'm Wayne Cabot. Just now breaking out of Seattle, multiple people have been shot near the iconic Space Needle. Police urging people to avoid the area tonight. Not peace, just a pause. ABC's Matt Rivers on why war weapons have gone quiet in the Mideast.
2: U.S. Ambassador to the U.N. Mike Waltz saying the lull in fighting is designed to give peace talks some space after claiming diplomatic activity had ramped up between both sides. But a New York Times report says Trump is also pulling back from escalations with Iran for fear it could dangerously drain the Pentagon's already diminished stockpile of Patriot anti-missile interceptors. The White House telling ABC News in part, President Trump has always been consistent in saying he prefers a diplomatic solution.
1: Trump will meet Tuesday with Israel's prime minister for the first time since they started the war. ABC Stephen Portnoy.
3: We know that the two speak often. Trump has said in recent months they talk just about every 2 days. You'd imagine that Iran will probably dominate the conversation between the president and Benjamin Netanyahu, but you also might expect that Trump will bring up Lebanon. He's been critical of how Netanyahu has targeted Hezbollah in recent months.
1: Iran's supreme leader tonight reaffirming support for Hezbollah. President Zelensky will meet Trump as well at the White House on Tuesday. Today, he approved deeper Ukrainian drone attacks into Russia. The First Circuit Court of Appeals ruling this weekend, 23 states do not have to follow a Trump executive order, making the Postal Service create a list of approved voters for the midterms in those states. The midterms now 100 days away. The court affirming that the Constitution stipulates states are responsible for federal elections. This ruling means no federal meddling in those 23 Democratic-run states that sued. The other Republican states are not part of the suit. Unclear if the USPS will have to carry out Trump's order in those 27 red states. Triple-digit heat this week. Las Vegas, Phoenix, East to Minneapolis, Springfield, Memphis. 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
1: More of Western Europe is on fire. ABC's Marcus Moore on the growing wildfires that have now 250,000 people under evacuation orders.
6: Terrifying wildfires fueled by bone-dry conditions and high winds forcing some 300,000 people in Spain and France to flee their homes. Authorities calling the conditions in France's Gironde region, home to the country's famous Bordeaux wine, among the worst they have ever seen. Fire scorching an area four times the size of Paris.
1: A big-time win for a part-time driver, 24-year-old Corey Heim, winning the Brickyard 400 at the Indianapolis Motor Speedway.
7: Corey Heim had never raced at Indianapolis prior to the Brickyard 400. Now, the 24-year-old, driving a partial schedule for Michael Jordan's 2311 Racing, can claim a win in his inaugural trip to the Brickyard.
8: Yeah, to come here and win, it's absolutely surreal. I mean, couldn't fathom telling myself as a little kid that I was going to be a crown jewel winner one day. So to sit here and be able to soak that all in is a really special feeling for sure.
7: At the Indianapolis Motor Speedway, Will Clark, ABC News.
1: Also in Indy, ICE agents have deported 37-year-old Daniel Adongo. If that name sounds familiar, he played two seasons as an NFL linebacker for the Indianapolis Colts. ICE says he had a criminal history and was here illegally. Wayne Cabot, ABC News.
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11: News Talk 850 WFTL weather forecast for your Sunday. Another warm day, high of 91 with a 65% chance of rain and a low of 77. As we kick off the work week on Monday, expect more thunderstorms with a high of 90 and a low of 77. So check your weather. 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
1: All right, Billy Cunningham, the great American. Good to have you with me this evening. And right now, there's some news breaking about the fact that Iran is now threatening Ukraine. You're thinking, what's wrong with this picture? And there was a release issued at 6 p.m. Eastern time by the foreign minister of Iran saying any attack on Iran always comes with a cost, and that remains true today. The U.S. and Israel are well aware of this cost. Ukraine, too. Ukraine may soon come to understand that Iran does not let actions go unanswered. So this is an attempt by the Iranians to make it look as if Trump continues a little bit of a lull in bombing the last two or three nights, that maybe Iran would attack Ukraine. Allegedly, Ukraine may have hit a ship somewhere in the Caspian Sea that was connected to Iran. So Iran wants to make this thing as large as possible. The president's going to meet with Benjamin Netanyahu, Bibi, on Tuesday, unless Mamdani arrests him first. And they're going to meet in Washington, D.C. to talk about the next few steps forward. And at this point, the last couple of weeks, there's been no attacks by Iran on Israel, and no response back that we're aware of, other than the regular political assassinations that Israel carries out frequently against its enemies. So we'll see what happens with threats now by Iran to Ukraine. Incredible, unbelievable. Plus, some other good news this morning in the New York Times. I read it so you don't have to. Headline says, inside the phone-throwing drama at the troubled, broke Democratic Party. I read the story with interest. In fact, I subscribe to the New York Times, so you don't have to. The Democrats should be well positioned to make gains in the year's midterms, but inside Democratic Party headquarters every week, it's paranoia, worries about money, and occasional emotional eruptions. I read the rest of this story. Essentially, the following, you know, money is like the mother milk of politics. Money, money, money. Right now, the DNC is at least $3.4 million in debt. Another story out of my friends at townhall.com. Democrats mortgage headquarters for $15 million to bail out their financial fiasco. First time that's ever happened. The story points out, it was also at the New York Post. The massive loan adds to the pile of debt the DNC has accumulated, as the organization is already more than $3 million in debt heading into the midterm cycle. It has $16 million in cash on hand, but they're burning through about $3 million a week. And on the other hand, so the Democrats are broke. They're mortgaging their home to pay ongoing expenses. On the other side of the coin, the Republicans, Trump's PAC has about $400 million. The RNC has $130 million. My simple Deer Park High School math tells me that the Republicans have about $530 million compared to the Democrats, that are $3.4 million in debt and just mortgage their homes. So you would think, and the New York Times points out in this article, written by a couple of their reporters, Shane Goldmacher and Reed Epstein, that this should be the best of times for the Democrats, because they perceive the president is unpopular. The economy, they say, which it isn't, is dysfunctional. And that somehow the cost of living is way too high. Of course, Democrats would take it higher, not lower. And they go on to all these negative things happening in the country with Donald Trump in charge. So they make the point that Ken Martin, the party chairman, should be singing Happy Days Here Again. Essentially, they're bankrupt. They have lousy candidates, including Dr. Abdul in Michigan. And, of course, Graham Plattner was just replaced with another clown. And there's a vanishing circle of people he trusts. There's a schism, a split in the Democratic Party, the likes of which we've not seen since 1972, in which kind of normal Democrats are old-time Democrats, want to have a little bit of position to a little bit left to center, as opposed to the Democratic Socialists. We have a guest coming on later, Colonel Rob Manis, about the Democratic Socialists. They want things like no prisons, bulldoze the prison walls so they can't be rebuilt. They want open borders. They want immediate citizenship for everyone residing in the country, irrespective of citizenship. They want to eliminate the Department of War, Department of Defense. They want to guarantee income of $75,000 a year and no cost whatsoever for medical care or for food. Sounds like Cuba. How's Cuba looking? Not good. Also, there was an incident, a so-called phone-tossing incident, in which Ken Martin, the leader of the party, fired a telephone toward the head of one of his assistants, the desk of a junior aide, while unbraiding the person. The phone-tossing incident resulted in a formal complaint by this woman to the DNC's HR department. And Martin said he was trying to throw the phone at the desk rather than at the assistant. No one witnessed the encounter. You've not read about this in the media because it is so bad for the Democratic Party. They don't put things in the paper bad about Democrats. But he was counseled by the HR department at the Democratic National Committee to quit throwing telephones, quit doing that kind of stuff. It's unbelievable. Of course, Ken Martin has declined interview request. Executive Director Roger Lau of the DNC said the matter is closed. No one's talking about it because it is so bad. I guess right now Ken Martin is thanking God the phone didn't hit this poor woman in the head, causing injuries. But she filed a complaint against her boss, the party chairman of the Democratic National Committee. So the headline of the New York Times article is, "Inside the Phone-Throwing Drama at the Troubled Broke Democratic Party." And that's where the Democratic Party is. So Republicans have about 430 million going in. By the way, the election itself is 100 days away. A little over 3 months for those mathematically challenged. The Republicans have 530 million. The Democrats are in debt and not looking good, and the party is split. In fact, Bernie Sanders this morning did not apologize whatsoever for supporting the rapist Graham Plattner. He was accused of rape by girlfriends, along with a bunch of other stuff you can't mention on the radio. Some of the things I read about he supposedly did to women, totally disgusting. And of course, Bernie Sanders say, well, you know, I'm not going to apologize for that whatsoever. So this whole issue, and I'm willing to say this. I have a guest coming up later, Jeff Cruere, on the fact that many Republicans, I tend to vote Republican. I'm more independent with a rightward shift. I'm more libertarian. But he makes the point that he doesn't believe that this is going to be as bad as we think it's going to be November the 3rd. I had a guest on last week, you might recall, who talked about the fact that it appears on the Cook Political Report out of Washington, there's 213 seats secured already by the Republicans, needing five of the next 17 to win and control the House of Representatives. And they have the Republican Party keeping the Senate by a margin of 52 to 48. And so this is the worst of times for the Republicans, the worst of times for Donald Trump. But they're flush with cash, have better candidates. And the media assaults on Republicans and Donald Trump is offset by the fact that the Democratic Party itself is split right down the middle between the communist on the far left and the Democratic Socialist on the moderate left, between the regular Democrats who are on the left. So we'll see what happens down the road. And in the past, as you may recall, and Danny Boy, do you have that Hillary Clinton cut ready to go? She was asked a question, Hillary Clinton, during one of her presidential runs, about Iran and what she would do if Iran got close to a nuclear weapon. Now, this won't be played by the mainstream media because it is so bad for the Democrats. Danny Boy Gleason, hit it.
2: That if I'm the president, we will attack Iran. Whatever stage of development they might be in their nuclear weapons program in the next 10 years, during which they might foolishly consider launching an attack on Israel, we would be able to totally obliterate them. That's a terrible thing to say, but those people who run Iran need to understand that, because that perhaps will deter them from doing something that would be reckless.
1: Hillary Clinton doing exactly, or saying exactly, what Donald Trump is doing. Of course, now she's singing a different tune because she perceives it's unpopular. Those are the beliefs. I can play cut after cut of Obama and Hillary Clinton talking about deporting illegals, workplace raids, no trial, kids in cages. Those are all policies of the Clintons and Obama until politically it became expedient to do something different. But one of the best things I have We're going to play for you later the comments of Charlie Kirk, which are sad. We're going to commemorate his murder on September the 12th coming. I'm sorry, September the 10th coming up later. But, you know, you would think would be one of the guiding stars of current Democratic politics. You cannot find a Democrat whatsoever to criticize anything that Martin Luther King Jr. said and did. He sacrificed, in a sense, his life for the country in Memphis, James Earl Ray. Before he died, he talked about anti-Semitism and hating Jews. One of the tenets of the modern Democratic Party is we hate Jews. We're anti-Semitic. Look at the colleges. Look at the fact that Josh Shapiro obviously was the much better vice presidential candidate rather than Tim Walz, for God's sakes. But Josh Shapiro was angered by the fact that when he was interviewed by Kamala Harris's acolytes, they asked him whether his loyalties would be toward America or toward Israel. And so the Democratic Party today is terribly anti-Semitic. They don't want Jews in any powerful positions. In fact, a few days ago, 100 or so Democrats voted to stop all aid to Israel. These are the words of Martin Luther King Jr. about Jews and anti-Semitism just before he was murdered. Danny Boy Gleason, hit it.
3: The whole world must see Israel must exist and has a right to exist and is one of the great outposts of democracy in the world.
4: My Jewish brothers and sisters said to me amid anti-Semitism anywhere, we don't need your support. We have enough Jewish power to deal with this problem ourselves. I would still take a stand against anti-Semitism because it's wrong, it's unjust, and it's evil. If my Catholic brothers and sisters said to me, amid bigotry toward Catholics, we don't need your support in this because we have enough Catholic power to deal with it, I would still take a stand against bigotry toward Catholics because it is wrong, it is evil, and it is unjust.
1: Now, those are the words of ML King Jr. saying to Kamala Harris, who I believe now more than ever that she's going to be the nominee of the Democratic Party in 2028. She's worked assiduously in an anti-Semitic way to take away the power of Jews in America and to let Israel go on its own. If she becomes the president, she'll cut off all aid to Israel of whatever type and saddle up next to the most extreme elements of the Democratic Party that are anti-Semitic. There she is again. Because the Democrats have no one else. Pete Buttigieg, you got to be kidding me. That's impossible. John Ossoff, impossible. He's a Jew, the senator from Georgia, and Democrats don't like Jews. And they have no one else to go with. I mean, I would anticipate that Gavin Newsom, the governor of California, will be indicted in the next 6 weeks, him and his wife, for all kinds of fraud. The only person left standing is Kamala Harris. And she has a Jewish problem, shall we say. Let's take a short break. Hit it. I want to welcome at least four or five more stations tonight to the Bill Cunningham Show. GQC in Memphis, the home of the Elvis FM, thank you. And VQM FM in Portland, Maine, thank you. And also in Maine, and VOM in Bangor, Maine, thank you. And also Paducah, Kentucky, KBOA. Thanks for joining the roster of almost 500 radio stations this Sunday night. So as we continue, we'll play one or two more cuts. And something that really struck my heart, you know, it was from the Turning Point USA website about Charlie Kirk. And before he was murdered, he talked about his own death. We're going to play that a bit later on for you. And also some comments becoming my favorite U.S. congressman is Brandon Gill questioning certain individuals about having teenage boys getting pregnant. And there are some government officials who talk about pregnancy protection for teenage boys who are transgender. That is, boys, by the way, don't have uteruses. They're not capable, I think, of getting pregnant. But government officials want to educate how teenage boys should use tampons and how teenage boys could use birth control pills. It's absurd where we are. Let's continue with more of what's set up tonight's show. By the way, take calls tonight, 866-647-7337. 866-647-7337. Bill Cunningham, the Great American, with you and all great Americans every Sunday night. 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
1: All right, Billy Cunningham, the great American. Later on, I'll set up tonight's big show, including a call from Israel about what's happening now. A little bit of a lull, a little bit of a pause. We'll see what happens. Last 2 days, of course, now Iran is threatening to attack Ukraine. They want to broaden this war as much as possible. Are they worse off than we think? Are you one of the 30% of Americans with me that support what the president is doing, how valuable it is? But are you one of those watching Congressman Brandon Gill from the great state of Texas quiz and others like Dr. Anthea Artig, who's the director of the Smithsonian, and others who put out these pamphlets? And one I'm looking at right now involves interchangeable accessories of dolls. And the headline here in Fox News is unbelievable. Transgender dolls to be available in Minnesota for the school children as young as four in a program backed up by Governor Tim Walz. The transgender dolls will be accessible to Minnesota school children between the ages of 4 and 10 starting this fall. The My Gender dolls, which were developed in part through the University of Minnesota's Early Innovation Fund, will be used by clinicians and educators starting this year, the New York Post first reported. It's designed to have a doll with interchangeable genitalia. So if a four-year-old girl would like to have a penis, she has a doll that's available to make that happen. And this is going to be preached to in the schools in Minnesota. Interchangeable accessories and swapped out genitalia to help children, quote, realize all the different options that exist for them. And this is a four-year-old boy and a girl up to the age of 10, 4 and 10. But in that vein, Danny Boy, if you got it ready, this is a question asked by one of the government officials, by Congressman Brandon Gill in the great state of Texas. Danny Boy, hit it.
11: I can't even say this without laughing. Adapting an LGBT+ inclusive teen pregnancy prevention program for transgender boys. I can't even say this without laughing. Do you think that that is a useful form of our tax spend?
14: I am not familiar with that grant, but I think bench research, government investment in scientific and pharmaceutical
11: teen pregnancy
14: research
11: for transgender boys. Do you think that that is a useful spend of our tax dollars?
14: I think government investment in all kinds of scientific research is of the utmost importance.
11: Including pregnancy prevention for transgender boys. Okay.
1: Yeah, you can't make it up. Tim Walz has tampons in boys' restrooms in school. Now Tim Walz has approved 4 to 10-year-old children receiving transgender dolls with interchangeable genitalia. And now we're going to have pregnancy information for teenage boys. Should they get pregnant? Just when you think you've hit the bottom of the barrel with some of these public officials and these fools on the left, something like this occurs and it totally redeemed themselves.
14: I think government investment in all kinds of scientific research is of the utmost importance.
1: Concept is to have these children select bodies, genitals, clothes, and other accessories as to visualize their own anatomy and gender. That's the goal. How many children do you know, 4, 5, 6 years old, that care about sex and sexual activity and genitalia? How many? The answer is zero. It's indoctrination of the youth to believe an alternative lifestyle is somehow worthwhile. Let's continue with more. Your calls are next, 866-647-7337. Bill Cunningham with you every Sunday night.
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22: ABC News, I'm Wayne Cabot. Breaking from Seattle, as many as 5 victims of a shooting near the Space Needle where a large festival was going on. A pause in the Iran war tonight, but on social media, President Trump posting AI fakes of airstrikes on Karg Island. Democratic Senator Chris Van Hollen wondering how Trump intends to end a war entering month 6.
23: I don't see a clear strategy, and there's never been a clear strategy. We should never have gotten into this senseless war, and we should end it now.
22: Republican Congressman Mike Turner admitting
24: there's bipartisan frustration on Capitol Hill. You're seeing it, you know, Republicans, Democrats that are showing their frustration with how this war is being, this conflict is being prosecuted.
22: Both were on ABC's This Week. President Trump will meet Benjamin Netanyahu for their first face-to-face since they started the war. He'll also meet Tuesday at the White House with Ukraine's president, who just authorized drone attacks deeper inside Russia. This is ABC News.
25: It's game day.
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5: News Talk 850 WFTL weather forecast for your Sunday. Another warm day, high of 91 with a 65% chance of rain and a low of 77. As we kick off the work week on Monday, expect more thunderstorms with a high of 90 and a low of 77. So check your weather. 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

0: All right, Danny boy, hit the music. Coming up later, we have a report from Israel, Shiloh Israel, from a man named Reuben, David Reuben. Also later on is the great Colonel Rob Manis to talk about democratic socialists. They're not democratic socialists. Damn it, they're communists. A wise person, a wise woman once said that socialists will impose communism through the ballot box, while communists impose immediately the tanks, which will cause communism. So if you're a socialist, you want communism, use the ballot box. If you're a communist, you use tanks to impose your will upon unsuspecting individuals like in Venezuela or Cuba or the old Soviet Union, Russia. Kill all the royal family, then impose communism at the butt of a gun. So what's happening in America is democratic socialists. They're not democratic socialists. When you read their platform about government taking over the means and manners of production of goods and services, that is pure and simple communism. It is communism, not socialism. Bernie Sanders is much closer to communism than socialism. And this morning on one of the talk shows on Fox, there was a democratic socialist on who talked about the fact that 50% of all businesses should be owned by the United States government, that the southern border should become wide open, knock down the fences, that every resident in America needs to be a citizen with the right to vote, which, by the way, could be imposed if when the Democrats control everything, that will happen at some point in the future. That is exactly what's going to transpire. So when a socialist came on this morning in Fox News and talked about no prisons, no police, no Department of Defense, no Department of War, free public education through college or law school, whatever it might be, free food, free groceries, eventually the destruction of our country would be at hand, delivered to the left-wing communist at every ilk. And that's exactly what's intended here. And what's intended is not a different brand of democratic politics. Fetterman knows that. Rahm Emanuel knows that. Van Jones knows that. So-called traditional liberals are not democratic socialists or communists. I've watched the Democratic Party go from a little bit right of center, which is John F. Kennedy, who ran to the right of Richard Nixon. Then it became, shall we say, moderate to liberal, began with Hubert H. Humphrey. Then it went from liberal to progressive, which was, of course, the Democratic nominee in 1972, George McGovern. And then we got back to a little more reasonableness with Bill Clinton, who, by the way, Bill Clinton ran a budget surplus with Newt Gingrich. Bill Clinton is the one who wanted to keep illegals out of the country. Bill Clinton is the one that wanted to have a path to citizenship very difficult. He wanted immediate deportations. And then even Barack Hussein Obama in 2006, 2007, 2008 talked about shutting down the southern border, talked about workplace raids, talking about quick and easy deportation of illegals in America. That was Barack Hussein Obama. We're not talking about something radical as far away as, you know, 20, 30 years ago. I'm talking 2009, 2010, 2011, 2012. In fact, the Obama of 2012 sounds like Trump of 2026, about the same political beliefs. How about that? It's incredible. In fact, I've played for you before the comments of William Jefferson Clinton when he was the president, offering to Yasser Arafat all of Gaza, 96% of Gaza and 4% of Israel. In other words, 100% of Gaza, it's all yours. And it was turned down. The Palestinians, so to speak, did not want Gaza. They wanted to kill Jews. And then in 2005, after about 8 more years of negotiations, Israel finally said, to heck with it. We will return Gaza completely to the Palestinians. It's all yours. Leave us alone. Let's see what you do. So for those who say free Palestine, it's been free twice within my lifetime without measurable effect. In fact, after 2005, when Israel finally said, it's all yours, take it, and we'll withdraw our soldiers, put up a fence, you live it, become the Dubai of the Middle East. Instead of becoming the Dubai, they became about the worst place in the world to live, which was in Gaza. As soon as they had a chance with voting, you might recall the UN, with Jimmy Carter's involvement, voted for Hamas to be their government representatives in Gaza. At that point, Israel said, my gosh, we made a mistake. Look what's happening We were guaranteed by the Palestinian Authority that Hamas would not be in charge, an awful terrorist organization, and that the Gazans, the Palestinians, would want to live in peace with Israel. That didn't last very long, did it? And so for those who say free Palestine, you're stupid. They've been free twice. And each time the Palestinians, then alive, picked Hamas to be their government representative. Billions and billions of dollars of aid flowed in from all over the world to help Gaza rebuild. Hamas took the money to buy bullets and guns and artillery shells and later on drones, whatever they could to kill Jews. The whole organization of Hamas was in charge of killing Jews wherever they might be located, or killing Americans and killing other Muslims. It's a death cult. And so for those who say free Palestine, damn it, it's been free twice. And look what happened. They immediately went back to terrorism. And after October the 7th of 2023, enough was enough. Israelis said, we can't keep living like this. So they largely obliterated Gaza as careful as they could to take as few civilian deaths as possible, unlike what Hamas did. But Hamas, of course, located their armaments and located their command centers and located their artillery and their shells underneath hospitals and schools and orphanages and apartment buildings. And so if that's the case, what do you do? Just keep getting... No, we wouldn't put up with anyone sending over a six-week period almost 3,000 rockets and artillery shells into our country, and Israel can't live like that. And so they responded. So the fools who now talk about free Palestine has already been freed, and each time the Palestinians, the Gazans, gave their territory back to the terrorist groups that they used to launch horrible attacks on the Jews, which they would keep doing. If somehow Israel was disarmed today, it would be obliterated by Friday afternoon. If, on the other hand, if Iran was disarmed, there'd be peace in the Middle East. All the Jews want is peace. Live in peace. That's all they're after. And they're in the toughest part of the world. And I think Donald Trump is exactly correct when he says what he says about completing the Iranian war. I wish he would do it more quickly. Let's take some calls. We have three lines open, 866-647-7337. Let's go to Michael in Oregon, the home of the Ducks and the Beavers. And Michael, welcome to the Bill Cunningham Show. And Michael, how are you?
1: Billy, I'm good after I listen to you. It's an honor to talk to you again, sir.
0: Thank you.
1: I'm the Red Sand and conservative here in Oregon.
0: Of course.
1: But I have all the respect in the world for the Ohio State Buckeyes. I think they're going to have a great team. I'm hoping the Ducks will have a good team. And, you know, of course, you always have our favorite opponent, the Indiana Hoosiers. They're going to be in there. I wanted to just, you know, I had a comment I wanted to make, political a little bit. But a quick note on the Reds. I wish they were doing better in the standings. But I want to compliment Chase Burns. What a pitcher. 12-1.
0: He's pitching tomorrow night, by the way.
1: Yeah, and he got a contract, $105 million. And, you know, not every athlete deserves their contract. He certainly does. And what a pitcher, Billy. I love to watch him every time I get a chance.
0: Well, how did someone from the Midwest get stuck in Oregon? Because a lot of Oregon wants to go to Idaho. So how did you end up in Oregon from the Midwest?
1: Good question, Billy. My wonderful brother, David, too. We're both conservatives. We love your show. And you know, you're the best show on the radio.
0: Thank you.
1: There's some other great shows.
0: Sure.
1: McGraw Millhaven, he's the show we pick up. He's a Midwestern guy.
0: Yep.
1: Great show. But you're number one with me, Billy. My dad was from here, Eastern Oregon. We've all been government workers. He worked 30 years for the state highway, a great dad. My mom, 30 years for the state as the secretary. I worked for city, state, and county. My brother has worked amazing, 48 years for the state in August. He's a corrections officer.
0: Okay.
1: And like I said, we supported, of course, going back to the 80s, President Reagan and President Bush. And like I said, loved Rush Limbaugh. To me, you're the best radio host since the great Rush.
0: I'm unworthy to be compared to the great. He's the GOAT. Sean Hannity is great. I love Mark Levin. And I love listening to people like when Mark Levin, when he's on, I tend to travel at night so I can hear Mark Levin. I love what he does. I just think, you know, talk radio has taken off because it is the alternative to the mainstream media, which often is so indoctrinating and so leftist. I watched the Correspondents' Dinner the other night, and I just thought he was in a room of vipers. Every chance he got, they would diminish what Trump wants to do. And American people are fundamentally conservative, and talk radio reflects often that conservatism, which NBC, ABC, CBS fails to do.
1: Yes, Billy. I wanted to add, the two best presidents I ever voted for, the two best in my lifetime, I feel, of course, President Trump, but also the great Ronald Reagan. Yes. Just love both of those guys. And, they had things right. Like I said, the polls that I hear, Billy, this is frustrating to me. They say, one poll I heard 56% are against the war in Iran. But what are we supposed to do? Let Iran have a nuclear weapon and, present that threat? And President Trump realized that.
0: Well, Michael, Hillary Clinton, just give me the Democrat. Hillary Clinton was 100% for invading Iran and destroying Iran. Hillary Clinton and Obama, if they ever got a nuclear weapon, I've played cuts before of all the Democratic leaders outside of Bernie Sanders. He's not much of a leader. All the national leaders said we must make certain that Iran, because they're suicidal, it is a death cult. It's not a normal state, can never get a nuclear weapon because they would use it in a heartbeat. And so you had all these Democrats supporting exactly what Donald Trump is doing, until the media and the Democrats turn the American people against it. And I'm glad, in a sense, that I'm one of the one-third of the Americans who think this is an historical struggle that America must win to reorder the Middle East. And if that happens, we'll be in good shape. But I got to run, and thanks for your call, Michael. One other quick little snippet. Michael, thank you. You know, the WNBA had their All-Star game on Saturday night. And, to quote the words of Charlie Kirk, three important things in life. Number one is God. Number two is family. Number three is country. So God, family, and U.S. of A. There's one organization in this year that has not worn the America 250 birthday patch. The following have. The NFL included the initiative in their uniforms. The NBA did it. The NHL put the 250 USA patch on their uniforms. Major League Baseball did it. Major League Soccer did it. NASCAR did it. The UFC did it. The WWE did it. Every player wore one during either the Super Bowl, NBA players, etc. All the sports organizations represented the country well, except the WNBA. Their treasurer is Breonna Turner. And whoever, she said, quote, who called for the WNBA All-Star uniforms to have the 250 patch should have thought through, considering no WNBA player would have been free 250 years ago. So she equates wearing a patch supporting this country with the creation of slavery in this country, which, by the way, for 3,000 years, we've had slavery. In fact, America and England were the first two countries to stop the Africans and Muslims from importing slaves and exporting slaves all over the world. It was America that stopped it, along with the British. In fact, there were 1,500 British sailors who died to keep the slave ships from leaving Africa, which Africans captured other Africans and sold them into slavery. Slavery continued for a century or two after we stopped doing it because it was so wrong. And about 400,000 Northern soldiers gave their life to free African Americans in the South. I'm proud of the fact that we stood up against it. And no person alive today was a slave, and no slaveholder is alive today. In fact, the only place slavery still exists is in Africa and Asia. According to the UN, there's at least 15 million slaves still in the world today. The majority are Africans. And of course, the WNBA doesn't see any of that. I'm not proud of the fact that my country had slaves, was legalized for about 60 years. But I'm proud of the fact that we were the forefront of stopping slavery when the rest of the world did not stop slavery. and the rest of the world continue with slavery. Africans continue enslaving people. In fact, according to the UN, in the past 7 years, there's been 100,000 Christians killed in Nigeria and in Western Africa. And there's at least 2 million Christians, many Catholics, that are slaves to other Africans still existing in Africa. So maybe put

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0: there from Oregon. Michael talked about the great one. Not Mark Levin, who's great, but Rush Limbaugh. I think the four horsemen of the apocalypse of the last 20 years have been Sean Hannity and Mark Levin and Rush Limbaugh and Charlie Kirk. And we have an expert on what's going to happen to America coming up in a few minutes to talk about the Democratic Socialists of America. Shannon Bream this morning had one of them on talking about what they want to do to this country and not for this country. It's pure and simple communism. But here are the words of Charlie Kirk about a year before he was murdered in cold blood at UVU and talking about maybe his own death and what's coming ahead. Danny Boy, hit it.
1: This is not the last of the crazies that will do this. I know Matt Walsh has to have full-time security. I have to have full-time security. It is open season for anybody associated with MAGA. They can't beat us, so they are trying to deploy the shock troops of the base of the Democrat Party to murder all of us. Not an exaggeration. They couldn't care less. They would delight and laugh if any one of us were to be murdered. That it's us, we need to tone down the rhetoric. We get shot at, we get death threats, and it's our fault because we magnetized it. All of you MAGA people talking about how much you love the country and how you want to stop mass migration. Oh, you don't want to see Aurora, Colorado overrun with Venezuelan gangs like Tren de Agua? You deserve to die. I hear this all the time, by the way, from Democrats on social media, where they say, Charlie, be careful with this kind of language. Be awful if something happened to you. This is the type of mentality built into your average Democrat. The average Democrat in this country, I truly believe, does not care if Donald Trump dies. They're just upset it hasn't happened yet. They are legitimizing and normalizing assassination attempts against conservatives. They're not going to stop everybody. And if this is too much for you, go get drunk and watch football. We have a country to save, and we will defeat these savages. These savages that want us all dead, you included.
0: God bless you, Charlie Kirk, in heaven above. And it's despicable what's happening to the defamation against Erica Kirk by so many on the radical right, including Tucker Carlson and, of course, many others. Let's continue. What are the dangers of democratic socialism that Charlie Kirk spoke so well about, who gave his life for his country, gave his life for his political beliefs? Colonel Rob Manis is coming up next and more to talk about it. And Candace Owens, may God have mercy on you. Bill Cunningham, the Great American, with you every Sunday night.
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10: From ABC News, I'm Wayne Cabot. Multiple people have been shot in gunfire near Seattle's iconic Space Needle. The Seattle Center was hosting a food festival drawing 350,000 attendees over 3 days of community events, according to its website. Election confusion. 100 days before the midterms, a federal court this weekend said 23 Democratic-led states do not have to follow a Trump executive order requiring the Postal Service make a list of approved voters. The First Circuit Court of Appeals affirming states are responsible constitutionally for federal elections, ruling against federal meddling. This affects 23 states that sued. Not clear if the USPS must carry out Trump's order in the other states, Republican-led states. Blaming Republicans for gas over $4 a gallon, Democrat leader Hakeem Jeffries at a campaign rally in Bethlehem, Pennsylvania.
11: They told you they'd stop spending money on stupid wars in the Middle East. They promised to bring energy prices down by 50% and get gas below $2 a gallon. The exact opposite has happened.
10: A quiet weekend in the Iran war has oil lower, but with new pressure.
12: The Houthis, an Iranian proxy group in Yemen, have opened a new front targeting Saudi oil exports, claiming they hit state-run oil operations in the Saudi kingdom. They've also declared a maritime blockade on Saudi-linked shipping in the Red Sea's Bab el-Mandeb Strait, which serves as a vital trade route. Mike Dubusky, ABC News, New York.
10: Theaters are adding showtimes trying to meet demand for The Odyssey. Problem is, people want to see it in IMAX 70 millimeters, and there are only 41 IMAX screens worldwide. Most of those theaters are sold out through September. This weekend, the second weekend of North American sales, it took in $87 million. The global take so far, $640 million. 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
10: 300,000 people is how many people have been chased out of their homes from wildfires in France and Spain. For perspective, 300,000 is the population of Orlando, Cincinnati, Pittsburgh. One fire is 9 miles away from the wine city of Bordeaux. 24 hours after someone drove a van into a pride celebration, killing a man, German police killed the suspect. In Berlin, ABC's Britt Klenet.
15: Police say that officers fired at the man after he rushed towards them with a knife and that he died at the scene. Now, that's in the western part of the city in Spandau, and it followed a massive search operation to find this suspect. Authorities saying that all signs indicate that it was an Islamist terror attack and that the suspect did have a criminal history.
10: White House border czar Tom Homan says that ICE vetting under review now, after the fatal ICE-involved shootings in Houston and Maine that happened this month. Pressed on CNN about the status of the officers involved in the Maine and Texas shootings, Homan said he wasn't sure. The New York Times says DNC chair Ken Martin was reported to HR for throwing a phone toward a subordinate. As pressure builds in a campaign where Democrats are in debt, the DNC has about $16 million in the bank, but is carrying roughly $18 million in debt. The Republican committee has $128 million in the bank. I'm Wayne Cabot, ABC News.
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18: News Talk 850, WFTO weather forecast for your Sunday. Another warm day, high of 91 with a 65% chance of rain and a low of 77. As we kick off the work week on Monday, expect more thunderstorms with a high of 90 and a low of 77. So check your weather. 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

0: 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Now, here's the man who's been recognized as radio's best, the recipient of not one, but two prestigious Marconi Awards for his broadcast excellence, the one and only Bill Cunningham.
1: Bill Cunningham, the great American, of course, for the last election cycle or two, there have been numerous so-called Democratic Socialists of America, DSAs, as I call them. Really, they're communists that are really running a platform of getting rid of the police, getting rid of cash bonds, getting rid now, get rid of the presidency, get rid of the Supreme Court, open up the southern border, bulldoze the prisons, let all the inmates go, and seize the means of production, which is seizing control of American business, and have bureaucrats run them from Washington. You think, oh my God, where's Joe McCarthy when we need him? But the fact of the matter is they've had great electoral success in blue cities and blue states. And I think the flag is being waved that there's danger and difficulty ahead because they are in the Democratic Party. And it appears that even Van Jones, not exactly a conservative, is raising the alarm along with James Carville, saying we can't have this in the Democrat Party. They're pure and simple communist. And if it's not stopped in the beginning, it will grow and grow and grow because of a mismanaged college education system in which college kids are, shall we say, indoctrinated and not educated. One of the men raising the alarm is Colonel Rob Manis, U.S. Air Force retired, has a book out, What You Can Do About It. And Colonel Rob Manis, welcome, I think, for the second time to the Bill Cunningham Show. So first of all, Colonel, let's talk about the platform, which had great electoral success in New York and Colorado and Chicago and other places. What is the platform of these DSAs?
2: They want to destroy the republic, Bill. Thanks for having me back on. And that's not being hyperbolic either. Your opening was really great. I think we owe an apology to Joe McCarthy in this country, because the man was right. You know, young men that are on our side of the aisle, which is the American side, to be honest with you, have been saying that for years in the younger crowd. And now as an older American, I've come to see that they've been absolutely right. These people are not socialists. They are communists. They want to, you know, you went down the laundry list of the things that they want to destroy and dismantle. You know, one of the things is the U.S. Senate, which takes not just an amendment, a normal amendment to the Constitution, but all 50 states would have to approve abolishing the United States Senate, according to Article 5 of the Constitution of the United States. And that is how far they're going. And if you think just Mondani and his ilk were the pocket of success, and it's not a big deal, take a look at the primaries that are coming up here over the next few weeks. And states like Arizona, Kai, K-A-I, keep an eye on that guy. He is one of them. He's a communist, and he's running against an entrenched Democrat incumbent. Florida has one running against a Democrat incumbent. Missouri has one running against a Democrat incumbent. So this is not just an isolated pocket. That's why Carville and Jones are sounding the alarm, because they know the party of the Democrats is already controlled by these communists.
1: In fact, you can't win a primary, it appears, without the permission of the Democratic Socialists, whether it's AOC or Senator Sanders. In fact, one of the big ones coming up in August is going to be the primary in Michigan, where a guy named Dr. Abdul, who's not a doctor, not a physician, is running against an incompetent liberal Democrat to run against Mike Rogers in Michigan. But some of the things they want to do could happen, such as a constitutional amendment. If they get two-thirds of the House, two-thirds of the Senate, and get the Senate out to the states, and in which case three-fourths of the states would vote, they can get rid of the presidency. They can get rid of the U.S. Supreme Court. They can defund the military. They want no Department of War or Department of Defense. They want none of that. And so for those who think we're alarmist hell, that one of their socialist friends run the largest city in America right now, Mamdani, who wants to get rid of the landlords and have the Federal Housing Department determine where you live and how you live, And so this isn't something that's arguable in the future. It's present and it's here, which is why Van Jones and many other Democrats, liberal Democrats, progressive Democrats say even they can't stand it. And so when you talk about getting rid of the Senate, I watched this speech the other day in Michigan by AOC, probably not your favorite politician, who may skip running for the Senate seat from New York against Schumer. And she soon will announce she's going to run for the presidency. AOC wants to be the president, and she compares herself to Barack Hussein Obama. Of course, in 06 and 07, Obama had no chance to get the nomination. That was already sewn up. I mean, he wasn't going to get the nomination. It was going to go to Hillary Clinton. And look what happened. And so what happens to this nation if they get more power, which is their plan, and they pass constitutional amendments? What happens to this country without a Senate, without a Supreme Court, without a border, without police, and without a Department of War? What happens?
2: What happens is we devolve back to where we were under the British government in the 1700s, my friend. We can't let them take our weapons away, our firearms away. We've got to protect our rights to own firearms. We've got to protect our rights to physically protect our rights to take care of our families and those kind of things, because we're not being hyperbolic. They are coming for it.
1: Yes.
2: The march through the institutions is well underway. The DEI marched through the institutions of the United States and all of the states down to the local level was part of this Marxist effort and continues to this day, even though we have an administration that's fighting it. And I'm part of nonprofit groups that have been fighting it in the Department of War for years now. And we are being successful. But all it will take is when they win enough of the state legislatures to be able to do those amendments that you talked about, that'll be the end of it. Except for one place. They can't do the United States Senate because it takes all 50 states. Because the verbiage in the Constitution says, without each state's consent, you cannot change the United States Senate. That's the reason why it's never been done before.
1: You know, Colonel Rob Manis, on the way station to communism will be, if this election in November goes the wrong direction, then in November of 28, if the Democrats control the House, the Senate, and the presidency, they're telling us what they're going to do. For example, it takes a majority vote in the House and the Senate and the president's signature to add a state to the union. And they're telling us that what they're going to do is make Puerto Rico thoroughly Democratic and Washington, D.C. thoroughly Democratic new states. They then are going to add four members to the United States Supreme Court, like Justice Jackson or Sotomayor. They're going to add four. They can do that with a majority vote and get rid of the filibuster. The filibuster will be ended. And if the filibuster goes away, that means 51 Democratic senators can do all kind of mischief in this country, including permanently winning the United States Senate. You had 4 to 6 more Senate seats that are all Democratic. It is going to be damn near impossible for the Republicans to have any control in the Senate. Then get rid of the filibuster. They can pass whatever law they want to pass. And then the U.S. Supreme Court, with four Supreme Court justices like Ketanji Jackson and her philosophy, for God's sakes, there'll be 13 members of the U.S. Supreme Court. And on any one panel, they're going to have a majority of people like Sotomayor. And so we talk about, okay, it's not going to happen for 5 to 10 years. We're talking about these things happening this November and 2 years from now. What are their plans in 2028? If AOC is the president and you have someone in charge of the Senate who's a liberal Democrat and someone in charge like Hakeem Jeffries in the House, what are their intermediate plans for the country once they get rid of the filibuster?
2: Oh, you've already gone down the list, but that's not the only problem. Those problems are all going to happen if they get that much power. But here's the really upsetting part about this communism is you mentioned the state Senate or the U.S. Senate candidate in Michigan, Dr. Abdul. He and Mandami and the ilk of those guys is they are Islamists that are wearing communism like a skin suit. The communists use their own useful idiots to get communism entrenched into a society to be able to take it over and take over the means of production take over private property and those kind of things. But the Islamists are using the communists as their useful idiots so that when they get in power, you will see Sharia law spread across this country like you have never thought that it would be possible, because that is the real function of a lot of these people like Mamdani and Dr. Abdul. And it is already happening in states like Texas where Sharia enclaves are trying to be established, Sharia law, civil courts, unofficial civil courts have already been used and are being used in a couple of counties in Northwest, the Northwest Dallas Metroplex area, and those kind of things. So that is extremely dangerous. And none of this is hyperbole. Bill, as you said, as you have said multiple times, we're just sounding the alarms about things that are happening right now. This is not about 5 years into the future. As you mentioned, you know, in 2028, if they get the presidency and they get the House and they get the Senate, we are done. Because they're going to take over private property. Montgomery's already showing you what's happening. He's going after the apartment buildings, the landlords in New York City. And guess what's happening to rents? And there are his rent control policies and those kind of things that he's already implemented. They're higher than they've ever been before in my lifetime, and I'm almost 65 years old. So rents are through the roof because of the communist policies that are being put in place. You can expect that will expand out. They're going to try to eliminate the Department of War to the maximum extent possible. They're going to eliminate ICE, and we will not have a society anymore that can call on American citizens to protect it, because we won't have the government that we desired when we passed the Constitution of the United States anymore, number one, and people will be able to just come into this country and declare that they're citizens whenever and however they want, and there will be nobody to stop them or enforce our laws, because those laws will be eliminated. When they eliminate ICE, they'll eliminate our immigration law, and then it's a free-for-all.
1: I'm looking.
2: And once that happens, you better have plenty of guns and ammo and train and talk to your neighbors, because once that happens,
1: we'll never get
2: people are going to start protecting themselves.
1: We'll never get it back. I'm looking at the website of DemocraticSocialistsOfAmerica.org. The headline is, DSA's mission is to unite workers into a powerful political movement to win the battle for democracy and change the world. We demand that all jobs in America be unionized, whether they're teachers, auto workers, tech workers, nurses, graduate students. We've joined the movement to defend abortion rights and help win ballot initiatives from Ohio to Kansas to New York to California. We've also organized 350,000 college students to demand a dismantling of the war machine in this country. Our goal is to put workers in charge of the government through a new democratic constitution, rewritten, that establishes civil, political, and democratic rights for all. It's based on proportional representation in a single federal legislature, ends the role of money in politics, eliminating the presidency, the power of the U.S. Supreme Court, and to rule and with the best interests of unionized workers in mind. That comes right out of Karl Marx. That is pure and simple communism, and they're telling us on their website what they're going to do. And with Mamdani, rents have risen because you can't freeze rent without freezing expenses. The landlords are saying the great majority are not big BlackRock institutions. They're mom-and-pop operations that have 4 and 6 units from which they make a living. You can't freeze the rent without freezing expenses. And so the expenses are rising to an extent that the families cannot keep the apartment buildings, which means the government takes over Section 8 housing. And their website says unionized workers are the only workers whose rights we will recognize. Within a working class alternative to the Democratic Party, capitalists and Democrats, and the far right will continue to fight the workers in America. Our goal is to defeat the right and to build a real democracy. And we start against the capitalistic class and those who invest in the stock market. And so if you have like a 401k or have some retirement in the stock market, they want to seize your money. And if they control the House and the Senate and the presidency, they can do that. Unbelievable.
2: Yeah, the Democrat Party, under the guise of being real Democrats, have been trying to seize 401ks for a long time that's been a plan that's been floating out there. But listen to what you just read, Bill. Go compare that to the Soviet Union's constitution. Compare that to the English version of the communist, the People's Republic of China's constitution, and then compare that to Nazi Germany's constitution. And I guarantee you, you will not just see similarities. You're going to see identical language. Identical language. And I'm concerned that what we see evolving here inside the United States is this mixture of Nazism, Maoism, Soviet communism, and then you have these Islamists that are also integrated into this movement, which makes it even more dangerous, because all of those ideologies, they are responsible for killing hundreds of millions of citizens by their own governments in the history of this world than any other type of government. That is what I'm afraid that we are facing, and the facts prove that I'm probably right.
1: The platform calls for replacing the presidency and the U.S. Supreme Court with institutions subordinate to Congress based upon lines drawn by the Congress. All right, the book is, let's talk about your book, about a minute remaining. The book's The Call to Arms. How do you get your book, which is what you can do about it? This is as serious a threat to our country. In the 250 years plus, this is number one, because as Abraham Lincoln said, no foreign power will ever take over the United States of America. Never drink a cup of water from the Ohio, nor stand on the top of the Blue Ridge and look. When America falls, it will be internal. That internally, Americans will determine the country's not worth saving. Colonel Rob Manis, what is your book?
2: 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Click on one of the banner ads there for the book, and you'll go to Amazon. You can buy the book in paperback, hardback, or get the Kindle version of it. And we appreciate everybody supporting us. The proceeds of that go to a 501c4 called Gator Pack Direct, which I'm the chairman of, and it's used for educational purposes. That's why the book's out there, to educate Americans on what they – remind them on what they really are. They are individuals they have inherited – what individuals have put together in this Declaration of Independence we're celebrating this year, and the Constitution of the United States that grew out of it, and the country that grew out of it. And yes, we can do something about it. And it starts with the individual, and it starts at the local level. And I talk about what I've learned in my life growing up in West Tennessee, around West Tennesseans, and learning about people like Congressman David Crockett and those kind of folks, and great American individualists like that, and Teddy Roosevelt. I talk about how I've learned to deal with problems and look through that lens of American individualism.
1: 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Colonel, thank you very much.
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1: God bless you. Let's continue with more. Bill Cunningham, The Great American, live with you every Sunday night.
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1: Socialist talk like this morning with on Fox News with Ms. Bream. If you like open borders and no police and no jails and no defense department and guaranteed income for all Americans, no medical expenses, Medicare for all, government owning businesses, free college, everything's free at no one else's expense. You have a candidate, Democratic Socialist. Let's face it, we have a place like that already. It's called Cuba. Continue with more. Jeff Carrera next. 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
19: ABC News, I'm Wayne Cabot. A late night shooting at the Seattle Center, site of a weekend festival. ABC affiliate KOMO spoke with a witness who thought he heard firecrackers.
20: But then there was a second volley, and that's when we saw people storming through the area across the Fisher Pavilion.
19: And we know people have been hit, but no details yet. A pause in U.S. attacks on Iran. Democrat Senator Chris Van Hollen on ABC's This Week said,
21: "We have depleted our interceptors, which are the weapons we use to intercept incoming Iranian attacks, which are obviously necessary to protect American troops.
19: A court ruling this weekend means some states don't have to follow a Trump executive order that makes the Postal Service create a list of approved voters for the midterms. This affects 23 Democratic-led states that sued, not the other 27 red states that did not. This is ABC News.
0: Hi, guys. 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
25: News Talk 850 WFTL weather forecast for your Sunday. Another warm day, high of 91 with a 65% chance of rain and a low of 77. As we kick off the work week on Monday, expect more thunderstorms with a high of 90 and a low of 77. So check your weather. 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

0: Hi, Billy Cunningham, the great American. Of course, Jeff Cruere is a New Orleans native, unfortunately. Hosts a couple of talk shows in and around New Orleans. He has many columns at townhall.com, which I love. And Jeff Cruere, welcome again to the Bill Cunningham Show. And first of all, it appears that the Congress is about to take their August break. Of course, they need a break. They've been working so hard, so much getting done. And because of what's happening in the Senate with Mitch McConnell, who's on, I think is on life support, reports of his death may be premature, but who knows? And on top of that, the five or six Republican U.S. senators that loathe Donald Trump and will do nothing to help him. And on top of that, in the Congress, I guess there's some minor difficulty passing anything because you have several Republicans in the Congress itself that will not vote with Donald Trump on anything. So when you have all that going on, I loved your column about amid the chaos, Congress takes another vacation. Give us a full report on that.
1: Bill, great to be with you. You know, most jobs you have to work, and if you don't show up, you don't get paid.
0: Yeah.
1: But in Congress, they only work about 119 days a year. Now, that is less than one-third of the year, and they get paid a full salary, and they get paid tremendous benefits, perks, all kinds of privileges that they get that the average American can't even imagine. And, of course, they get insider stock trading. They get all these tips on stocks. They make millions of dollars on stock trades that they won't ban. They won't impose term limits that the American people want. So they've got it pretty good. They've got the good life. And they constantly want to be on recess, vacation, that they don't really want to be up there working. So every time you turn around, they're on recess, and they're going to be leaving again on Thursday. So, I mean, you know, have they solved anything?
0: No.
1: I mean, have they passed what we want them to pass? No. But they're going on another recess.
0: That's kind of the DSA approach. The Democratic Socialists of America, the DSAs, are saying get rid of the Senate, get rid of the presidency, get rid of the U.S. Supreme Court. Just have proportional representation and in the House of Representatives. And when I read your column, I guess the approval factor of the Congress is about 10%. I think flatulence has a higher approval factor than 10%.
1: Right.
0: And so you have 10% of the people agreeing. You got the Democratic Socialists winning elections. They're saying overturn the system, ignore fundamental aspects of the American Republic. Mm-hmm. So the DSA is playing off the idea, which I think is a good one in a sense, that things aren't functioning. Things aren't right. In fact, they would take us farther to the left to make things even worse. But can you understand how young Americans, generally well-educated, well-indoctrinated, believe that the system in Washington is not working?
1: Yeah.
0: And you seem to be saying the same thing that I'm saying. They're right about that. The system is not working. Now, their remedy for the solution would make it worse. It would make it a lot worse for the problem. But can you understand how young folks that are highly educated, full of urine and vinegar, owe $400,000 in student loan debt. They have a job as a barista at Starbucks. Maybe they're not happy with the system.
1: And justifiably so. I mean, you remember something called the American dream, right, Bill? I mean, you could start a family, you could buy a house, you could live on one income, mom could stay home, you could have kids raised in a beautiful environment, free of crime. And that doesn't exist. So they can't do it. They're living at home. When they do get married, they have to rent. They don't have the kind of situation that we had in previous generations. So there's alienation. Of course, they've been taught a lot of crap about America in the school system. So they don't have that patriotism that previous generations did. So we've done them a disservice in all kinds of different ways. And, Bill, we've saddled them with $39.5 trillion in debt. And I'm watching Congress. They're just, you know, paying for this, paying for that, authorizing this and that. They don't make any cuts to offset them. They just add more to the debt. It's irresponsible, but that's how they operate.
0: Well, I have some of the stats here from your column. Of course, they're taken off Thursday. Then they return on August the 31st and work a few days, then leave again on September the 3rd for the Labor Day recess until September the 14th. And then when October rolls around, both houses of Congress will be on recess for the entire month of October and the first week of November. So if you take overall in 2026, the House is scheduled to work 119 days, Senate's 158. They get nothing done when they're doing that. They make on average $175,000 a year plus all the benefits. You have 10 years in the Congress. You get a full pension. You get that amount of money for the rest of your life. Also, death gratuity payments, health care benefits, heirs, significant office allowances, plus all the money you can steal. it was amazing to me when Lindsey Graham unfortunately died. He was only worth $1.5 million. People were saying, what's wrong with you, Lindsey? We can steal a lot more money than that. And the salaries are through the roof, and I'm looking, how about this number on the debt? We owe about $40 trillion. The next 3 years, it'll be $45 to $46 trillion. Every day of every week of every month of every year, we borrow $3 billion a day in new money to pay interest on the national debt. And that's going to be paid by those in their 30s, 40s, and 50s, and we can't afford right. that. We cannot afford to borrow every day $3 billion to pay interest. It's like you have 10 credit cards, take out another one to pay interest on the other right. 10. And no one, including Trump, Democrats, Republicans, say the debt's a problem. When will the chickens come home to roost on the debt, Jeff Cruer? When will that happen?
1: It could happen any day. I mean, it could happen very soon. You know, we were doing some good things. We had Doge. But it only lasted a few months, and then they got rid of it. And then it's back to spending as usual. It's back to the same practices that they've been doing for decades. I mean, the debt is out of control. And yes, I mean, we can't keep doing it. I mean, it is going to have a massive effect on our economy and every American. And I think it's going to be sooner rather than later. And yeah, Republicans are just as guilty as the Democrats. The debt goes up, whether it's a Republican or a Democrat. You know, Biden was the all-time champion as far as adding to the national debt. Trump's going to beat his record in this 4 years at the rate we're going. So, the only hope that we have is this fraud commission can get down to business and really seriously go after this fraud. That could maybe do something about the spending levels that we have.
0: How about this? Social Security Administrator says there's at least $100 billion a year just in Social Security payments made to illegal, dead, or people that are fictitious. Add on top of that $100 billion on Medicare, Medicaid fraud to individuals either dead, illegal, or made up. We have massive student loan fraud from overseas interests that loot the system. One number reported by the OMB about 2 weeks ago, they can identify $500 billion every year in fraud. So the federal spending now is north of $7 trillion. In 2020, which wasn't that long ago, federal spending was $4.5 trillion. Now it's north of $7 trillion. And I had hope for Doge, but I, assuming that things go poorly in November and assuming the Democrats right. come in, happy days are here again, and assuming the worst, let's say 2028 rolls around and President Kamala Harris and Governor Andy Beshear are president and vice president, Akeem Jeffries controls the House, and the Senate is controlled, I guess, by AOC, who's the new Democratic senator from New York. Can you imagine what they're going to do to this economy and to our political system?
1: Well, because
0: that day is coming.
1: You know, they're going to rig it whereby Republicans can never win again. And Republicans have nobody to blame but themselves. They've been given this rare opportunity of power in the Congress and in the White House to get the job done. Let's go back to the first 2 years of the first Trump administration. They didn't get the job done. They were thrown out. Democrats took control, and the president was impeached twice. We're looking at the same thing happening in November. Democrats taking control, Trump getting impeached, hearings, investigations, chaos, leading the way for a Democrat to win in 2028. So, yeah, we really need to put the focus on the Republicans. They have the power to get it done. They've got control of the Congress and the White House. But, I mean, they're blowing it. I've always had the belief, Bill, that Republicans are more comfortable in the minority. They like complaining. They like fundraising. They like saying what they're going to do, but they don't actually like doing it. So when they get up there and they have leadership, that they fail. So they're good at complaining, campaigning, and fundraising, but they're not really good at leading.
0: And you point out that House Speaker Mike Johnson, a conservative Republican, is trying to garner support for $95 billion of emergency spending that would include $73 billion immediately for the Pentagon, $12 billion for farmers, $10 billion for state grants to implement election integrity measures. And we're talking about there about $130 billion on an emergency basis, unsupported by productivity. So that's just all. And these are conservative Republicans that are spending money like this. And as my friend Congressman Warren Davidson says, bankrupt nations are difficult to defend. We are completely bankrupt, and except for radio talk shows like you and I, it is a non-issue in Washington. But when, at some point, the Japanese, the Chinese, the Middle East are going to dump our debt, and we're going to have an emergency crisis that the only resolution is going to be to print more money. In other words, if we don't have enough money in order to pay the bills that we currently have, over $7 trillion a year, and they start dumping our debt, which means the money that we go into the market to borrow to pay our bills, the interest rates go from 4% to 5% to 10%, in which case we're a banana republic. And who's going to come save us? The Saudi Arabians? They're in trouble. How about the Chinese going to say, yeah, America, we will save you from your own spending habits. And that's what's happening. And you say, despite Republican majorities in House and the Senate, real reform is elusive. All the GOP majorities have done is grow the debt, continue with the bloated programs, and shun any reform. You could talk about, Bush 43 doubled the national debt in 8 years. 8 years, and then you got Barack Hussein Obama doubled the national debt. Then 4 years of Donald Trump, $2 trillion a year. And then the all-time spender was Joe Biden, $1.9 trillion in emergency spending to bail out cities and counties. He added another $7 billion. And the 4 years of Donald Trump, once again, is going to add another $7 trillion. In fact, if you and I are still around in 5 years, the national debt will be $50 trillion. So every day, we're going to have to borrow $4 billion a day to pay interest on the national debt. And who's going to loan us that money? I ask you that question, Jeff Cuere. Are you concerned?
1: I'm concerned. And I point to Jamie Dimon, who's a CEO of, J.P. Morgan Chase. And he says he wouldn't buy securities. He wouldn't buy stocks right now. He's concerned about the economy, concerned about the direction we're going. So, yeah, I mean, I think someone like that has a clue as to what could be coming. And, you know, it's just more the same that we hear from Washington, just, you know, adding to this deficit, adding to this debt. And, you know, the things that we want, the taxpayers want, the Republican voters want, the base wants, is not done. In the column, I point out a 14-point proposal by Chip Roy. All kinds of things that should be done by the Congress before the midterms. I bet they don't do one of them. I bet they don't accomplish one of the 14 ideas that he has, because one of the problems is they're barely going to be there. I mean, they're not going to be there just a few days between now and the midterms.
0: Maybe we don't deserve. I mean, I think we deserve better. And Republicans hopefully are the adults, and the Democrats are the spending children drunk on shore leave. But I'm thinking, if Republicans don't do these things, I think we're so demoralized, we don't want to vote. Why vote in November for more of the same when nothing changes? And that's assuming you're a normal person. Assuming you work and have a family and you care about the country, you have bills to pay. And you send these conservatives to Washington to solve problems and to create more problems. Now, the Iranian war, I don't know if it's going well or poorly at this point. We're bombing the crap out of them. Need an additional. How about the defense budget was $1 trillion? Now it needs to be $1.5 trillion. We got to borrow more money to bomb Iranians. You have to borrow more money to pay out illegals all their benefits. A retired American like my producer, Tony Bender, gets Social Security for $1,800 a month, while if you're an illegal, you get $3,000 a month. Can you justify that?
1: No, I can't justify any of that. And I can't justify a $1.5 trillion defense budget. I'd vote against that in a heartbeat. I mean, just think of all the trillions we spent in Iraq and Afghanistan. And what did that get us?
0: Nothing.
1: I mean, why wasn't that spent here on the home front, on people that are veterans and people that are in need? All the infrastructure problems that we have here. I mean, I'm tired of this global policeman. I mean, I'm tired of propping up all these other countries and all these international organizations and all of this focus away from the American people. I mean, that's why we elected President Trump. That's why we elected this Republican Congress. And I mean, you know, I heard Mitch McConnell was supposedly talking on the phone with Scott Jennings about Ukraine and about Iran.
0: Ukraine, Iran.
1: What about Kentucky? What about the people in his state? Does he even care about the people? And that's about Lindsey Graham. He was in Ukraine and Israel. And what did he do for South Carolina? I mean, when is the focus going to be on the American people? Bill?
0: I worry about Darlene Graham. I guess she's in office now, and that's Lindsey Graham's sister. When she did an interview with my friend Sean Hannity, she talked about the needs of the American people, which I agree with. but she sounded more like a Democrat than a Republican. I'd like to know what she thinks about pro-life. I'd like to know what she thinks about the southern border. I'd like to know what she thinks about cutting federal spending. And I don't. Does Kentucky have a senator? I mean, Mitch McConnell.
1: No.
0: I don't know. I have a lot of friends in Kentucky. What about that situation? It's awful. They need a hospice care in the Senate. He's walking around with a poop bag, and he's got IV stuck in both arms, and he's in charge of the Rules Committee of the United States Senate. I mean, he makes Joe Biden look healthy, and it's unbelievable.
1: It is absolutely atrocious. And then, you know, you had the Republican who was gone for 4 months, and he just took
0: off.
1: And he was like,
0: yeah, the guy from New York. I'm depressed. I'm depressed, too. But this Thomas Keene, Republican, New Jersey, said, I'm depressed. I'm not coming to work for 4 months, but keep the checks coming to my checking account. What?
1: Right.

0: all these people that hate Trump. So it's a bad situation.
1: What an uplifting conversation. I guess the solution is give it to the communist. Give it to the democratic socialist. They're going to fix things, right? That'll be great with them.
0: Oh, my gosh.
1: Well, we got to run.
0: That's the best thing Republicans have going for them. We can always point to the left, how crazy they are. They can't do anything, but they can say the left is going to be worse. That's their argument, basically.
1: What a solution we have. It's either bad or worse. My solution is to have bad or worse. A congressman right. who's depressed and the former Senate majority leader's got a poop bag. He's got IVs in him. Those are the leadership. And Mike Johnson, conservative Republican from your home state of Louisiana, wants an emergency spending bill for $150 billion off to the side. Spend more money.
0: Yeah.
1: All right.
0: That's
1: well,
0: what they say. More money.
1: All we do is talk. I wish I could do more than just talk. But Jeff Cruer, New Orleans, thanks for coming on the Bill Cunningham Show. You're a great American. Thanks, Jeff.
0: Thank you, Bill.
1: God bless you. I'm depressed. Maybe I should take off for 4 months. Republican Tom Keene in New Jersey. I'm depressed. I can't come to work. Pay me, though.
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0: Hi, Billy Cunningham. Good to hear from Jeff Cruere in the Republic of New Orleans, run by liberal Democrats. I think many Republicans are demoralized, which may bring about the rise of Democratic socialists who are really communists. See, socialists take over by the ballot box and give us communism. Communists take over by the tank and give us communists. Bill Cunningham with you every Sunday.
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13: From ABC News, I'm Wayne Cabot. Gunshots and panic at the Seattle Center, where a weekend festival brought tens of thousands, including children.
14: This happened during the Bite of Seattle Food Festival. Gunfire erupted shortly after 6 p.m., causing the crowd to scatter. Witnesses describe a chaotic scene.
15: We went inside the first building because we saw a few people going to a building. So we went in there, and we went like down the stairs, and we just hid in the garage.
14: A nearby hospital has admitted 4 victims, including a toddler. One patient is in critical condition, and police have not said if anyone is in custody. Jeff Pogela, ABC News, Seattle.
13: One nation, but two elections? A court ruling this weekend says states that sued the Trump administration do not have to follow his executive order requiring the U.S. Postal Service make a list of approved voters and limit mail-in voting. The First Circuit Court of Appeals says states are responsible for elections, not the feds. This ruling affects just the 23 states that sued, all run by Democrats. Not clear if the Postal Service will be carrying out Trump's order in those 27 red states. Midterms are 99 days away. A lull in the weekend from all sides in the Iran war has crude oil prices lower, but gas prices at $4.11 a gallon are up 12 cents in a week, 94 cents higher from a year ago. Republican Congressman Mike Turner of Ohio on ABC's This Week.
16: Our allies and those in which they sell energy to are going to have to step up to the plate here. America, United States cannot do this alone. There is economic pressure that can be placed on Iran.
13: We're buying fewer groceries. A recent study by the consulting firm Bain & Company and market research company Nielsen Q finds shoppers are putting fewer items in their carts because of a 33% jump in grocery prices since 2019. The sharpest increase in 50 years. It's called the rocket and feathers effect. Prices rocket up, but fall slowly. 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
13: The summer's big theatrical buzz continues to be about a poem from the 8th century BC.
18: Help me go home.
19: The Odyssey sailed through its second weekend atop the box office, collecting another $87 million in ticket sales. In just 2 weeks, the Greek epic has made over $286 million in North America. Disney's live-action Moana added another $10.5 million this weekend, good enough for second place.
20: It's good to see them fighting again.
21: It sure is.
19: Or Toy Story 5, another Disney release, took in another $10 million. Disney is the parent company of ABC. Mike Dubusky, ABC News.
13: The Fed will make a decision on interest rates on Wednesday. Here's ABC's Reno Roy.
22: The broader expectation is the Fed holds steady while watching to see whether higher energy prices start spilling into core inflation, meaning there is a chance we could see a rate hike later this year.
13: Mortgage rates already up. Average rate for a 30-year fix now 6.58%. German authorities say the suspect in the deadly Berlin Pride attack that killed one person and left 29 hurt was shot and killed by police 24 hours after the attack. Abdul Balot is a German citizen with Lebanese roots. Prosecutors say he tried to join the militant Islamic State group. Palm Springs, California, always hot, but it could hit 120 degrees next weekend. I'm Wayne Cabot, ABC News.
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26: 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Another warm day, high of 91 with a 65% chance of rain and a low of 77. As we kick off the work week on Monday, expect more thunderstorms with a high of 90 and a low of 77. So check your weather. 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

0: 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Now, here's the man who's been recognized as radio's best. The recipient of not one, but two prestigious Marconi Awards for his broadcast excellence. The one and only, Bill Cunningham.
1: Bill Cunningham, the great American. Steve Gorm is the executive director of the Climate Science Coalition of America, author of four great books on energy, climate change, and sustainable development. Over 100,000 in print. Latest one is Green Breakdown, the Coming Renewable Energy Failure. And once again, Steve Gorm, welcome to the Bill Cunningham Show. You have a great column up on the so-called data centers. And first of all, Kathy Hochul and some others hate them. In fact, they're in the state of Ohio. I live in Ohio. And about 65% of Ohioans, at the first blush, don't like data centers. I don't know why, but we need information upon which we can cast an informed ballot based upon actual facts. For those listening, what is a data center? Where are they? And what do they seek to do? Give me a full report.
2: Hey, Bill. Great to join you again. Yeah, data centers are the, I guess, the heart of the artificial intelligence revolution that we entered into about 3 years ago, and it's growing all the time, and people are using AI for all sorts of different things. AI is handled in data centers, and a data center is like a big warehouse, but it's filled with servers and boards and graphics processing units that run artificial intelligence. It used to be that data centers were running the internet and cloud storage, but increasingly they're running these AI systems. And so we have these things being built all over the place to support AI. And you're right, about 65-70% of people in the U.S. are afraid of them, think it's a bad idea. They've been getting a lot of bad press. But they're being built all over, and I think the builders are getting smarter about working with people as well. Right. Start of 2024, we had about 2,700 data centers in the United States. Now that's over 4,300 and continues to grow. My numbers are from a group called USA Data Centers. Ohio now has 205 data centers and built 53 of them in the last 2 years. That's up about 88% from the prior. So we have these being built all over the country, and there's all kinds of bad press about them. We could talk about what people should be concerned about.
1: Right.
2: But they are a fact of life right now.
1: And in
2: about
1: fact,
2: 4% of
1: please.
2: Go ahead.
1: We need them because I have devices, one in my left hand, one's in front of me, laptop off to the side. 10 years ago, yeah, I had only one device. Now I got multiple devices. I know that AI is going to solve many cancer difficulties. In fact, cancer trials go through an AI application, and it runs through billions of possibilities. It's wonderful as far as those issues. So why does it have such a negative connotation? Give me the two or three reasons people are frightened of the unknown.
2: Well, I think the progressives have come out against it, and a lot of the regular people as well. So there's some reasons. First off, I think the data center builders, and we're talking now the people that are the hyperscalers, we're talking Amazon and Meta and Microsoft and Google and Oracle. I think they went and built a lot of these data centers without the people really knowing about it. And they had non-disclosure agreements, and they didn't disclose them. And then people found all of a sudden they had these big data centers near the residential areas. And they're like big warehouses. You know, nobody wants a warehouse next to their house.
1: Yes.
2: And then they've gotten a lot of bad press as well. There's a lot of press saying they're using too much power and your electric bills are going up. They're using too much water and your water prices are going to go up. There'll be water shortages. And then we have the green folks, of course, saying, well, they're using too much electricity and they're causing man-made global warming. So we've had a whole bunch of people come out against them. As a matter of fact, Representative Ocasio-Cortez and Senator Bernie Sanders had actually introduced a bill a couple months ago to try and ban all data center construction in the United States. So, you know, there's been a lot of folks that have come out against them, and there's a lot of misinformation. Now, the good news is these people building these data centers are being more sensible. They're starting to talk to the local communities, let them know what they're doing. pointing out that in many places they're building their own power plants.
1: Yes.
2: And in that case, your electricity prices aren't going up if they're building their own plant. There are also ways to minimize the water use so it doesn't affect local communities. And then, of course, they should be built out in areas that are not next to residences. They should be zoned industrial and maybe out a little bit, not right next to the city. So the good thing is the people building these centers are doing a better job of informing people and working with local communities. So that is the good news. But this is something that's happening.
1: Let's get into this. In Ohio, for example, we have more water than we can ever use. Between the Ohio River, Great and Little Miami, Lake Erie, we got all the water in the world. Places like Arizona, Colorado, they got some difficulties. And I'm told by a little birdie out of the White House they're about to have an executive order, an EO, that requires all new data centers be energy positive for the electrical grid. In other words, maybe modular nukes or something of that character. But going forward, Trump's going to require these data centers to be a positive, and unused energy must go into the grid. And up to this point, that's not been the case.
2: Well, this is already in process. Mr. Trump came up with something called the Ratepayer Protection Plan. And back in February, all the big hyperscalers signed this. Meta and Oracle and Amazon and Google, they all agreed that they would pay for any increase in electricity costs.
1: Okay.
2: Now we also have the utilities that are signing the Ratepayer Protection Plan. We have utilities all across the country, and even state governors are signing these. So the data centers now are working to, in many cases, what they're doing is building their own power plants right on site. And what these are typically are gas-fired power plants. So they're not taking electricity from the grid. If it's a big data center, they're taking it. They're building their own power plant, and this will keep rates from going up for consumers. Now, as far as water, there's a lot of misrepresentation in the press, and there are several different ways to cool. You need water typically to cool servers, the boards, and the AI systems, unless it's a small data center. I was in one near Houston recently. They didn't use any water at all. It was all air cooled, but if you just bring in water and you do evaporative cooling, you keep evaporating water and you use a lot of water, that's not the way a data center should be designed. More and more now is they're putting in contained systems where they use water to cool the boards and the servers, but then that water is captured within a closed system, it condenses, and they reuse it again.
1: Okay.
2: And when you do that, you don't use much water. And then there's people are actually coming out with systems that are using that are non-conducting fluids. So you don't use any water at all. They're using fluids to handle the boards. Now, the key for communities, states, and counties is that the people building data centers have to be transparent. They need to tell them what they're doing in terms of power and water. And if they do that, then they want to make sure that the water is being recycled and they're not using a lot of water. And if it's a big data center, they're building their own power plant. So this can be done,
1: sure.
2: And it is, more and more of the people building data centers are working with the local communities, so that's a good side.
1: And the other issue is the Democrats will latch on to this issue, and in a big race locally, Sherrod Brown is an alkalite, a Democratic socialist, trending toward, my God, communism, who thinks data centers are evil, same as Governor Hochul. She has issued an executive order banning large data centers in the state of New York. So are states, once again, like blue states, going to lose out in this because the rates are going to be higher because of the policies of the government in those states? And since in Ohio, for example, we were selected by Joe Kernan of CNBC as the number one state in the nation for new businesses. And it's because partially we're open to the idea of data centers as long as it's positive for the average consumer. So tell the American people, what is Hochul doing, plus many other blue state governors, which is hurting the residents?
2: The blue states are falling behind because they're trying to ban data centers or now New York passed a temporary statewide ban. Governor Hochul, that's the first state in the nation. But if you look at where these data centers are being built, it's not in the blue states. In the last 2 years, California's built 20 data centers, but that's only a 7% increase. New York's only built 6 data centers in 2 years. Colorado only 1. Massachusetts has built 0 data centers. And you have places like Indiana where they built 84 new data centers, Ohio 53.
1: Yes.
2: In Texas, they built over 206 data centers. And part of the reason is these states still allow gas-fired power plants to power them. And that's the big winner right now. People are building a lot of gas plants. In Illinois, for example, they're banning gas plants. And so, why would you go build a data center there? You can't do it with wind and solar. You have to have 7-day, 24-hour power. So, yeah, in general, there are some blue states that are a little bit of an exception. Virginia is one. They've been building a lot. But a lot of these blue states are going to lose out on the economy. And there's huge amounts of jobs, huge amounts of tax revenue, and a lot of economic growth.
1: And Trump's ratepayer protection plan is the key. The citizens, especially in states like Ohio, have got to understand when important elections come up. We got a big one in November that Democratic Socialists want to go back to the horse and buggy era, and Republicans, whether it's in Ohio with DeWine or many other states, Indiana, Governor Braun's doing a great job there. We're going to have lower rates. And for example, this is a different matter. I just filled up my gas tank, my Chevy Blazer, $3.49 a gallon. And in the Midwest, that's what it is. The national average is high because of the blue states. And business is bad in the blue states. And these data centers create thousands of jobs to begin with, and then hundreds or thousands of jobs going forward. And as long as they're a net positive for the grid, that's wonderful for business. And in states like Ohio, Indiana, Kentucky, we have more water than we can ever use, and we can keep the water cooled aspects of a power data centers, and it puts to work thousands of Americans living in those areas. And the big sucking sound will be jobs coming out of the blue states like Illinois and maybe Maine and certainly New York and California. Correct? The sucking sound is the economic activity leaving the blue states for the red ones.
2: Yeah. So again, the people in Ohio, what they need to do is they need to get the plans from the people building data centers. They need to disclose what they're going to do for power and what they're going to do for water and where they're going to build these, so they're not right next door to a bunch of houses.
1: Right.
2: And if they find the locations and they're building their own power plant, if it's a big one, and they're recirculating water, all those things should allow them to put in something that really grows the community and can be a good thing. By the way, this artificial intelligence has become a new reason for progressive politicians to demand bigger government. Senator Elizabeth Warren has proposed a federal tax on all artificial intelligence because she doesn't want the profits to go to the big people. She wants the money to go to the little people, redistributed. And then Bernie Sanders has called for the federal government to seize 50% ownership of all big AI companies. So, you know, there's always a reason to make government bigger, and AI is the newest one.
1: Well, you have a great column on, and also Canadian Prime Minister Mark Carney. Of course, all of us have gotten quite a bit of smoke from Canada, and he's retreating from climate control policies. Is Mark Carney, our Canadian, seeing the light?
2: Yeah, this is really a big story. Mark Carney, the new prime minister, says that the climate plan under Justin Trudeau was too expensive and too divisive. He's taken off the emission requirements for energy companies, for oil and gas. And this is huge. Mark Carney was appointed by UN Secretary General Antonio Guterres in 2019. Carney was the United Nations Special Envoy for Climate Action and Finance. And he served in that position at the UN for 6 years. He was a big climate change promoter. And now he's prime minister in Canada. And he's saying, well, you know, our emissions are going to go up, but we want better policy. So it's really a huge change, and we're seeing this really all over. It's part of the green breakdown that I talk about in my book, and people are moving away from climate alarmism and net zero energy.
1: One other issue is modular-type small nuclear power plants. Right now, it's close. They've been used on U.S. Nuclear-powered submarines for about 50 years. It's slow rolling out. Explain how that's going to solve maybe most of our electricity problems in the future, these modular nukes.
2: Yeah, well, one of the reasons they've been putting gas in is they can do it quickly. All these guys want to put up these data centers in 2 or 3 years. And the big nuclear plants have taken a long time. Some of them have taken 10 years or so. But last May, President Trump signed 4 executive orders on nuclear, and one of them said he wanted to quadruple our nuclear capacity by 2050. And they've also funded, I think, 11 I guess they're providing loans for 11 small modular reactor plants across the country. Four of those are now up and running as demonstrators. So there's a possible big new nuclear transition, and we may see these data centers powered by small modular reactors. You know, the thing is, it's still a little bit experimental, so they have to get these things up. They have to get the costs down. But the idea here, again, is you would build these in a factory, these SMRs. You'd be able to put them on a truck or on a train and bring them to the site where they're going to be set up. And so they should be able to get the costs down and the time to build down. But we'll just have to see. You know, we hope that occurs, still a little bit experimental.
1: And you have a great column about the AI revolution is leaving green energy states way behind. And it's more expensive. In fact, I have another column here which relates to what you're saying, Steve Gorham, and that is CNBC, not exactly a conservative outlet, has listed the 10 least affordable states to live in America and the 10 best states to live in America. And may I say the best states to live in affordability and utilities are about one of the seven or eight measurements. Is number one Missouri, Ohio, Alabama, affordable, West Virginia, Kansas, Iowa, Wyoming, North and South Dakota, Kentucky, and Tennessee. And you can guess which are the most expensive states to live in. And they're all, shall we say, blue states, very expensive, which are number one is California, Colorado, Hawaii, Oregon, New York, Rhode Island, Connecticut, Washington, and Illinois. All have above average rents, lack of job creation and utility expenses, plus insurance costs. And so, you know, the people are voting with their feet to leave the blue states for the red ones. Here it is.
2: Well, they are in Illinois, by the way. Illinois built a few data centers, but they also have this law that says if you have a gas plant or a coal plant, you got to shut it down by as early as 2030. And so we just have a case here. They have a gas plant called the Elwood Power Plant, 1.3 gigawatts. And the company got the message they have to shut it down by 2030. So they said, well, we're not going to wait. No. So they're taking the plant and they're putting it on trucks and they're shipping it down to Texas, flatbed trucks, this whole gas-fired power plant. So Texas is building all these data centers and needs power. And by the way, it's hard to get a gas turbine. The lead times have gotten to be long. But they're taking power plants right out of Illinois. And if these green states say, hey, you know, you can't use a gas power plant, they're going to head to red states, and then they're going to put them up there next to data centers.
1: And the blue states, cost of living skyrockets. Got to run. Steve Gorham, how do the American people get a hold of you and your columns and your book? Where are things? Where are they?
2: Yeah, they can get my book, Green Breakdown, from my website, Steve Gorham, GOREHAM.com. If they buy my books there, I'll send them a signed copy. And Green Breakdown, in addition to having the science and economics, it's a color paperback. It's got about 150 color sidebars, which are real headlines. Here's one. A Swedish scientist advocates eating humans to combat climate change. There's actually a professor that would give lectures, and then at the end he would ask the audience whether they're willing to try human flesh.
1: Cannibals. Cannibalism by the left. That's good stuff. Got to run. Steve Gorham, your wonderful executive director of Climate Science Coalition. Once again, thanks for coming on the Bill Cunningham Show. Steve,
2: thank you, Bill.
1: You're a great American. The truth will set us free. Thank you, Steve. All right, let's continue with more. Bill Cunningham, the great American, live with you every Sunday night.
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0: by Billy Cunningham. Before we left tonight, I want to get a live update from David Rubin from Shiloh, Israel, about what's happening in that great nation, state of ours. The only real friend we have in the Middle East is, of course, the Jews. 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
4: ABC News, I'm Wayne Cabot. Shooting in Seattle on one of the busiest weekends of the year. The Bite of Seattle drawing thousands. Unclear how many were hit by gunfire. This witness telling ABC affiliate KOMO.
5: A lot of people running. As soon as we evacuated, we saw a lot of cops come by. And, the cops did great in coming as fast as possible. But yeah, I think we just need maybe some better security, metal detectors even here.
4: It's not peace, but a pause. ABC's Matt Rivers on why the war weapons are silent for now.
6: U.S. Ambassador to the UN Mike Waltz saying the lull in fighting is designed to give peace talks some space. But a New York Times report says Trump is also pulling back from escalations with Iran for fear it could dangerously drain the Pentagon's already diminished stockpile of Patriot anti-missile interceptors.
4: Trump will meet Tuesday with Israel's prime minister for the first face-to-face since they started the war. He'll also host Ukraine President Zelensky. This is ABC News.
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8: News Talk 850 WFTO weather forecast for your Sunday. Another warm day, high of 91 with a 65% chance of rain and a low of 77. As we kick off the work week on Monday, expect more thunderstorms with a high of 90 and a low of 77. So check your weather. 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

0: The Great American, of course, what's happening now in Israel is germane to the world, especially to the United States. It seems like every week or two, there's new events taking place. Instead of finishing the job, I think President Trump is pussyfooting around when he shouldn't be. Recently, the last 10 to 14 days, we have brought military power to bear in Iran, which he should have done back in February and March. A man with perspective on this is David Rubin, former mayor of Shiloh, Israel. He's in Israel now. He's the president and founder of the Shiloh Israel Children's Fund and former mayor of Shiloh. And David Rubin, welcome again to the Bill Cunningham Show. And all I can say is here we go again. We've had some massive bombing of parts of Iran. I had a military expert on today saying this is only the beginning because there's so many other targets we could hit that would fundamentally change the outcome of the war. We have the Houthis are now being incentivized to attack especially Saudi Arabian oil tankers on the other side over in the Red Sea. We have the news out of Saudi Arabia. I hope it's true. Who knows? That Saudi Arabia wants to join the Abraham Accords. Saudi Arabia wants peace, which will send the message to the other Gulf states. And so from your perspective, David Rubin, in Israel as we speak, what's the status of the conflict now with Iran? Plus, I want to play for you the words of the foreign minister of Iran for those who think they're about to capitulate. Give me a full report.
1: Okay. all right. So the first of all, Saudi Arabia, the United States has agreed, or at least the Trump administration has agreed to allowing Saudi Arabia to have a civil nuclear program,
0: right,
1: meaning no weapons, nuclear reactors, and the American companies would help with that. But a condition was placed on them that they have to agree to join the Abraham Accords. Okay, we don't have an official word saying that they want to join the Abraham Accords. But we do know that it's something that they see some advantage to. Whether they're willing to have the courage and go forward with it, despite strong opposition from many Muslim countries, we will see. We will see what happens with that. As far as President Trump going forward in terms of the strikes on Iran, look, I could break it down very simply for you. If the main goal is to get Iran to agree to a nuclear deal, then he's going about it, or he thinks he's going about it in the right way, because he's every day a little bit more power and, kind of threatening them. On the other hand, if the goal is to win this war and to win it quickly,
0: yes,
1: then what he really should be doing is be just going in full force,
0: yes.
1: Tell them, you lost your chances for a deal. There will not be a deal unless we dictate the terms. Unconditional surrender. We want to see those white flags flying. And if they don't agree with it, well, we'll bring in our allies, namely Israel, which is really the only one that the Iranians fear in this area, in this region. But that needs to be done.
0: Yes.
1: That is how you win a war.
0: Yes.
1: And the purpose is not to win a deal. The purpose should be to win a war. And I'm telling you right here on the Bill Cunningham Show, which should be listened to by everyone across the country, if you go in full force and you win the war decisively and you see those white flags going up in Iran and you put into power a friendly government in Iran, you will see that it will help Trump enormously at the polls in November.
0: Yes.
1: And almost immediately, it will bring a sharp reduction in the price of oil.
0: Yes.
1: And price of gasoline.
0: Yes.
1: So that's what I think needs to be done.
0: Well, David Rubin, you and I on the same page because you and I don't matter. My president, February 28th, launched it. 6 weeks later, he stopped it. And it was resuming about a week or 10 days ago. It seems to me like about 3 months went by. And without much going on other than negotiations. And I want to share with you the words of the foreign minister of Iran, who said several hours ago, any aggression against Iran, including our infrastructure, will compel a powerful and decisive response. Those who contribute to such aggression, whatever the kind of support, will also be considered as legitimate targets. So here we are, and according to Donald Trump and Marco Rubio, I think it's in the Philippines, both of them have said Iran is begging to come to the table. They want a deal. They want to talk. I would say we're not talking. We want no deal. We want unconditional surrender. So when the foreign minister of Iran says, well, we have a lot of fight left in us, we're going to keep fighting and killing people, including their own citizens. Many were hung about 2 days ago, including two teenage boys were hung in public square in Tehran. On one hand, you got Trump and Rubio saying, boy, they want a deal real bad. On the other hand, the foreign minister of Iran says, we're going to have a powerful and decisive response to America and everyone else. Both those things cannot be true, because I want unconditional surrender. We won, you lost. And I want statements from all the government officials that we were wrong. We're not going to kill Jews and Muslims and Christians anymore. We want a peaceful civilian government. And until that happens, how can you say on one hand, Trump says again yesterday and I think this morning, that they want a deal so bad they can taste it. On the other hand, the foreign minister says, let's stay at war. Both can't be true.
1: Yeah, well, it's true. They keep saying that. They keep saying it. Trump keeps repeating that over and over. And now Rubio said it as well. And, of course, J.D. Vance, you know, who only wants to negotiate. He doesn't want anything else. And even though his negotiations failed miserably, the bottom line is, they could talk about Iran wanting a deal. Right. The Iranians know how to play this game. They know how to play the game. They understand Trump. They understand Americans. They understand that Americans are burned from, you know, from the Vietnam syndrome that hasn't gone away yet. And it's not going to go away until there is a decisive American victory overseas. And that's really what it comes down to, that there has to be a decisive victory. And yes, Bill, stop. Let's let them stop talking about how badly Iran wants a deal. Who the hell cares about making a deal with a bunch of despots who want to bring tyranny and have brought tyranny to their people, slaughtering 40 to 50,000 of them within a matter of just a few days? I mean, we're not talking about rational, sane people. We're not talking about people who are reasonable. This isn't we're not talking about an agreement between the United States and Canada or Switzerland and Austria. We're talking about a despotic regime that wants to kill its own people, that wants to kill every American soldier and every Israeli soldier and civilian that they can get their hands on, and we need to respond accordingly. You know, that's what I'm hoping for, that Trump and Rubio, who are two of the most sensible people in the administration, that they will come to that understanding if they haven't already. They may have already, and they're just playing the game from two sides, because they know that a lot of Americans like to hear talk about negotiations.
0: Maybe Trump's made that evaluation about losing the midterms, which I don't think is necessarily going to happen. I had a guest on the other day who talked about the Republicans in the House have locked up about 213 seats of the 218. They need five of the next 17, so who knows what's going to happen there. When the Trumpster said a couple nights ago, pay attention to this, if you hit another ship, we're going to take out a power plant. Hit another ship, we're going to take out a bridge. Religious fanatics don't care about bridges and power plants. What they want to do is be killed as part of their jihad, to spend time in heaven with that imam coming out of a Om somewhere in Iraq. They don't care about a bridge or a power plant. They want to kill and die. It reminds me of Adolf Hitler. I saw this thing on the History Channel. In the last few months of the war, as the Russians were coming in from the east and the Americans coming in from the west, it was obvious what was going to happen to Berlin. He had an opportunity of standing down, unconditional surrender to the west, and all right, we quit fighting, put up the... He wanted none of that. In fact, he wanted to die and be killed, so Adolf Hitler took his own life with a shot to the head and also some cyanide tablets in his mouth. And he didn't care about the German people. He wanted to take them down with him. And that's the attitude of these religious fanatics that are homicidal, suicidal, and genocidal. They want to die and they want to kill. And the idea they're going to care about a bridge or a power plant, they couldn't care less about water ports. They want to die, they want to be killed, and they want to murder you. And so it concerns me when the president says, well, this will be tit for tat. You do this, we'll take out a bridge. You do that, we'll take out a power plant. Can you smell what I'm cooking?
1: Yeah, oh, for sure, for sure. And you're absolutely right. However, there is another side of it, which is that the Iranian regime holds to power through its economy. And if they're able to maintain that oil income coming in all the time, and they're able to enrich themselves and to pay the salaries of all of the soldiers, of those many, many, you know, soldiers, hundreds of thousands of soldiers that they have in the Iranian Revolutionary Guards, if they're able to finance that whole war machine, then they're going to stay in power. If the oil is taken away from them and used strictly to support the United States war effort, then they're going to think twice and possibly start leaving the country as Khomeini, the younger Khomeini, has already done, supposedly, according to reports,
0: right,
1: intelligence estimates that we have.
0: Right.
1: So you watch. If President Trump gives the order to take control of their oil industry, completely take control of it and start and continue selling it, but have the United States receive those revenues to pay for the war effort, you will see the price of oil go way down, and you will also see members of the regime start fleeing the country, and members of the Iranian Revolutionary Guard start abandoning ship. You just watch that. If that happens, then those will be the results, and prices of gas will go down, and the GOP will win decisively in November.
0: Here we are at the end of July. You and I had this conversation back in March and April. You got to win the war. Unconditional surrender. No negotiations in Islamabad. Don't issue press releases talking about we're going to destroy the great Satan. None of that. And I just have a thought that maybe the Trumpster is getting bad advice, or secondly, he knows he's in trouble from his perspective in November. And the American people need to be told there will be short-term pain for long-term gain. And when you have a little bit of pain at the pump, and let's face it, gas is less expensive now in America, even this weekend, than it was under Joe Biden. Most of Joe Biden's term, gasoline was $3.50 to $4 a gallon. In the Midwest, where I am, Mayor David Rubin, it's about $3.50 a gallon, and you have to average in all the Californians in New York. That's why nationally it's above $4 a gallon. But where I live, it's pretty good. It's pretty great. And we handle our own needs. But it just... lastly, before you go, Imam Dani is a character in New York City. You have a column about this, that he wants to arrest Netanyahu, but not the terrorist who did October the 7th. How does that play in Israel?
1: Well, we understand what an extreme Muslim is. And when you combine it with socialism, which is what's happening with people like Imam Dani and that guy in Michigan,
0: yeah,
1: who's running for the Senate,
0: Abdul,
1: and of course, yes, Abdul, and Ilhan Omars and Rashida Tlaib and all of those. When you put them all together, you have a socialist radical Muslim, which is about the worst thing for the United States of America, and so it's important to understand. Mamdani cannot arrest Netanyahu. Netanyahu, our prime minister here in Israel, will come to the United States,
0: yeah,
1: will speak out forcefully,
0: sure,
1: at the United Nations and elsewhere, as he always does. And Mamdani is just full of hot air. And he knows that anti-Semitism in his city is rising considerably because of him. And he also knows that his city is going to be falling apart pretty soon because he doesn't have the slightest idea what he's doing. We in Israel know about socialism. Israel was founded or refounded in 1948 with a socialist economy. And we did away with that, thank God, around the year 1980. And since then, we've developed a free market, high-tech economy that's doing great,
0: yep,
1: despite the wars. So Mamdani can continue to breathe and blow out his hot air. We're not paying too much attention to it.
0: Lastly, I watched General Jack Keane on Fox News this morning talk about CENTCOM has the ability over about a 30-day period to destroy the country of Iran and take over the oil. And it just concerns me when the Trumpster talks about incrementalism. Incrementalism is the Vietnam War. Incrementalism is what happened in Iraq and Afghanistan. Incrementalism is what's going to destroy this. We need to pay a little bit up front for great long-term gain. And the last thing we should do is play a little pussyfoot and tit for tat. You do this, we'll do that. You do unconditional surrender. We win, you lose. And if that happens, the world's going to be a much better place. Well, once again, please go ahead.
1: Let me just say this if I have a second. We have an expression from Jewish wisdom, which is in Hebrew.

0: and a great Jew. Thank you very much.
1: Thank you, Bill.
0: God bless America and Israel. Let's continue with more. Bill Cunningham, the Grand American, live with you every Sunday night.
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Hi, Billy Cunningham, the Great American. Thanks for listening tonight. I want to thank the four or five new radio stations I have in Memphis and in Paducah, Kentucky, and two in the great state of Maine. Hopefully what I have to say and what you have to say on Sunday nights may affect that race. And Susan Collins, shall we say, is not my favorite Republican. She's in the same category as Lisa Murkowski. Susan Collins, by the way, voted to impeach the president, voted against the big, beautiful bill, but she represented her state of Maine, and she's a damn sight better than the alternative. Also want to thank tonight David Rubin for reporting from Israel what's happening in America's best friend in the Middle East and more, and also the great Jeff Cruer. See what happens next week, and I'll be back together next Sunday night. Right now, Iran is threatening Ukraine. We'll see what happens on Tuesday. Bill Cunningham, the Great American, with you and all great Americans every Sunday night.

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9: From ABC News, I'm Wayne Cabot. Multiple people have been shot in gunfire near Seattle's iconic Space Needle. The Seattle Center was hosting a food festival drawing 350,000 attendees over 3 days of community events, according to its website. Election confusion. 100 days before the midterms, a federal court this weekend said 23 Democratic-led states do not have to follow a Trump executive order requiring the Postal Service make a list of approved voters. The First Circuit Court of Appeals affirming states are responsible constitutionally for federal elections, ruling against federal meddling. This affects 23 states that sued. Not clear if the USPS must carry out Trump's order in the other states, Republican-led states. Blaming Republicans for gas over $4 a gallon, Democrat leader Hakeem Jeffries at a campaign rally in Bethlehem, Pennsylvania.
10: They told you they'd stop spending money on stupid wars in the Middle East. They promised to bring energy prices down by 50% and get gas below $2 a gallon. The exact opposite has happened.
9: A quiet weekend in the Iran war has oil lower, but with new pressure.
11: The Houthis, an Iranian proxy group in Yemen, have opened a new front targeting Saudi oil exports, claiming they hit state-run oil operations in the Saudi kingdom. They've also declared a maritime blockade on Saudi-linked shipping in the Red Sea's Bab el Mandeb Strait, which serves as a vital trade route. Mike Dubusky, ABC News, New York.
9: Theaters are adding showtimes trying to meet demand for The Odyssey. Problem is, people want to see it in IMAX 70 millimeters, and there are only 41 IMAX screens worldwide. Most of those theaters are sold out through September. This weekend, the second weekend of North American sales, it took in $87 million. The global take so far, $640 million. 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
9: 300,000 people is how many people have been chased out of their homes from wildfires in France and Spain. For perspective, 300,000 is the population of Orlando, Cincinnati, Pittsburgh. One fire is 9 miles away from the wine city of Bordeaux. 24 hours after someone drove a van into a pride celebration, killing a man, German police killed the suspect. In Berlin, ABC's Britt Klenet.
14: Police say that officers fired at the man after he rushed towards them with a knife and that he died at the scene. Now, that's in the western part of the city in Spandau, and it followed a massive search operation to find this suspect. Authorities saying that all signs indicate that it was an Islamist terror attack and that the suspect did have a criminal history.
9: White House border czar Tom Homan says that ICE vetting under review now, after the fatal ICE-involved shootings in Houston and Maine that happened this month. Pressed on CNN about the status of the officers involved in the Maine and Texas shootings, Homan said he wasn't sure. The New York Times says DNC Chair Ken Martin was reported to HR for throwing a phone toward a subordinate. As pressure builds in a campaign where Democrats are in debt, the DNC has about $16 million in the bank, but is carrying roughly $18 million in debt. The Republican committee has $128 million in the bank. I'm Wayne Cabot, ABC News.
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18: News Talk 850 WFTL weather forecast for your Sunday. Another warm day, high of 91 with a 65% chance of rain and a low of 77. As we kick off the work week on Monday, expect more thunderstorms with a high of 90 and a low of 77. So check your weather. 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
19: Now, it's Red Eye Radio. Gary McNamara and Eric Harley talk about everything from politics to social issues and news of the day. 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
20: All across America, we are Red Eye Radio. He is Eric Harley and I'm Gary McNamara. Well, what happened over the weekend? Well, we'll just play this audio cut and then we can go home, all right?
21: All right.
20: Are you ready?
21: I got it.
20: The chairperson of the DSA chairperson on Fox News, what do they want? What do they want the Democratic Party to do? Are you ready?
21: All right.
20: Here we go.
22: Put up on the screen a few of the things that are part of your platform, and I want to ask you, just give me sort of a true or false on these. Abolish the Senate.
23: True.
22: Okay, replace the presidency and Supreme Court as we now know them.
23: Yep.
22: Abolish ICE.
23: Absolutely.
22: Abolish borders and give amnesty to anyone currently in the U.S. illegally.
23: As a long-term plan, yep.
22: Defund the Pentagon.
23: Absolutely.
22: Abolish prisons, at least in large part.
23: Yeah, again, that is part of a long-term program, yeah.
0: Okay, so no prisons. Government or public ownership of most large corporations?
23: Yeah, absolutely. So
20: there you go.
9: Any questions?
20: Any questions as to where the Democratic Party is going? Because remember, they all wish to include it. Well, the majority of even establishment Democrats believe that is all part of a big tent. It was interesting. I forgot who said it over the weekend.
9: Yeah.
20: That's part of the big tent, but Fetterman cannot be part of the big tent. Committing national, by the way, they talk about nationalism, suicidal nationalism.
9: Well, you know, this is...
20: my God, these people are crazy.
9: We're only about, I don't know, a few minutes away from them telling everybody, look, we're not on board with Fetterman anyway. The guy doesn't even get dressed to go to work. Yes. After they fought for him to wear basketball shorts.
20: Oh, remember that, how they fought for him?
9: Oh, yeah. We're changing the dress code.
20: Yeah. And now... You know, the commies are starting to dress up.
9: Yeah.
20: You know, they finally, maybe the drab clothing isn't working. Well, except for Hassan Piker last week when he spoke to the DSA college people.
9: Mm-hmm.
20: And right. He was in his Mao jacket.
9: Yeah.
20: His Chinese communist jacket.
9: Right. Yeah. That's their new uniform.
20: But I did like somebody wrote this on X in response to her being on, and it said, basically, quote, hey, Ms. Romer, that's the DSA chairperson.
9: Mm-hmm.
20: Hey, Ms. Romer, I'm a producer at Fox News Sunday. Any interest in coming on this week? I don't know. What will we discuss? Well, we'd like your help recording a campaign ad for every Republican candidate in the election for free. The response, yes, I'd love to. And then it goes through everything. Abolish the Senate. True. Abolish ICE.
9: Yeah.
20: True.
9: Yeah.
20: Abolish the Pentagon.
9: Yeah.
20: True.
9: Yeah.
20: I mean, these people are nuts. I did see when she talked about, getting rid of prisons, it was like, well, once we get rid of poverty, there will be zero crime because crime is only caused by poverty.
9: Right. Yeah, that's how it works.
20: Oh, my.
9: We're back to they're only trying to feed their families.
20: Yep.
9: Mm-hmm. Right.
20: So, all right, we're going home. See you next week.
9: Yeah. So for those that are listening right now, we just ask that you remember this, that we played this audio. We're probably going to play it a lot, but it's like years later after Obama told the San Francisco Chronicle, under my plan of cap and trade, electricity rates would necessarily skyrocket.
20: Mm-hmm.
9: We had people years later saying, well, no, I mean, that was 2008. So we had people that were way too young, maybe. I don't know if they were legally allowed to listen to talk radio back then, but they didn't ever hear him say that, and they thought we were lying.
20: Yeah. That the goal of Obama and Democrats is to skyrocket electricity prices. Well, that couldn't be it, and that's why we played the audio cut hundreds of times since 2008 when that came out.
9: Right.
20: And then again, when you saw what happened in New York.
9: Yeah.
20: Governor Hochul said, look, we got to stop these climate change laws. We just can't do it. Electricity prices are skyrocketing. And the Democrats let her know, well, yeah, that's the goal.
9: This is what we're trying to do.
20: That's what we're trying to do. We're not trying to lower electricity prices.
9: Right.
20: Our goal is to raise them.
9: Yep.
20: And it's just, and Fetterman's the problem.
9: Fetterman is, for them, Fetterman is a problem. You can't have any common sense whatsoever.
20: Oh, what I saw over the weekend also, and it was a PolitiFact thing, but I saw the Buffalo News jumped on it, and this is, all in New York, because everybody's screaming about electricity prices, and they're saying, okay, with the heat and everything that they had and might have, you're going to have to conserve and do this, and there was a big PolitiFact thing that... telling people to voluntarily turn down their, turn up their thermostat and you voluntarily use electricity is not communism. And the responses were just absolutely fantastic. It's like, maybe asking voluntarily isn't, but taking over the means of production of electricity in New York State and saying you can't, you know, use natural gas. Everything must be electric. Mm-hmm. No, mm-hmm. We will not, as a government, authorize new power plants. We will not do this. They go, well, that's where you get into the socialism, which is the control of the capital and the de facto ownership at that particular point. But I love how the left now is trying to squeeze in these little things. Like, it's like, okay, let's come up with this thing. No, voluntarily asking people in New York to conserve is not communism. And then the responses are just just beautiful. And of course, if you're talking in a particular state, you would ask the question, why are they asking you? Why do we have limited power? You have government wanting to control the means of production and limit the means of production of a product that is the definition of socialism. Now, do they own it? No. You can make the case that asking people voluntarily to do that might not be the exact definition of communism, which is no private property at all, but it is the pathway to communism.
1: Well, because the ultimate question here is what happens when people don't comply, when they don't voluntarily turn their thermostats up in the summer? Well, then they're going to issue alerts. And then after they start issuing alerts, then they'll make people feel guilty. And then beyond that, they'll start saying, well, you know, we're going to require that every home have a smart-enabled thermostat so that if we need to in the emergencies, we can just go ahead and raise that thermostat ourselves. And we can control. So that way, everybody has plentiful energy. By the way, we have plentiful energy. We refuse to get it. It's a choice.
20: Yeah.
1: Whether a state level or a federal level, it's a choice. We choose to be in this situation. We choose to be in a country that has plentiful energy and still pays out the wazoo for it.
20: Yep. It's a choice. It's a choice that has been driven by the left.
1: Yes.
20: And by the Democrats. Not to say that Republicans haven't jumped on board at times, including people that, again, we severely criticized way back then, which was Newt Gingrich. And, the initial response, even from members of our audience, was criticism of us. Mm-hmm. And we said, here it is. Here's what he said. He is sitting on a bench with Nancy Pelosi talking about climate change. We saw him at that breakfast in New England say, you can't fight this anymore.
1: You got to get on board. The GOP has to get on board.
20: We remember, and we don't care.
1: It's the trend.
20: We don't care who the person is.
1: No.
20: If it promotes freedom and liberty and capitalism and free markets and the voluntary association with other people that you wish to do business with and not government control, that's where we are. If you're not there and you're a Republican, we don't care. If you're Trump and talking about, as he had not only talking about, but actually doing it, having the government have equity in companies, we don't care if it's Trump. It's wrong.
1: Well, because you open the door for the left to come in and say, well, everybody agrees it's a bipartisan issue.
20: Yeah.
1: Even Trump agreed. And there you go, where they could, because they'll take it to the nth.
20: And that point was made by Jonathan Carl just last week. Mm. We played the audio.
1: Yeah.
20: Well, Trump's doing it.
1: Right. If everybody's on board, eventually you'll get to that point. Which, you know, and this is the thing. We've heard this discussion on a number of fronts. Remember the whole debate on socialized health care came about long after Obamacare was already in place. And it was, well, maybe we need to take a look at it again. Trump actually said that on a talk show before he became president. I think it was 2014, 2015, and I believe it was on David Letterman's show. And he had talked about a number of things over the years. But we were hearing from people calling themselves conservatives, yeah, maybe we need to go to a single-payer system. Mm-hmm. But I think if you took a poll today, I would love to see a poll. I'll phrase it this way. I would love to see a poll on basic monthly income. Now, we can't afford it. Nobody cares, though. $40 trillion. Nobody gives a damn. And at some point, we'll be, well, what do you mean we can't service the interest? Look at what we're paying every year just to keep up with the interest on the debt. My gosh. If we're not waking up now, we never will. I don't know if we'll wake up when things cross that threshold and get to a point where we can't even service the interest on the national debt, whenever that will be. It's coming. And
20: people can't make
1: people care.
20: I know so many people that believe that the federal government can control economics. Yeah. They can control an economy. But if the economy goes in the tank because of government policy, they can't change economics.
1: They can control your income. They can control, you know, I mean, if they want to start handing out money. And when they do, everybody puts their hand out.
20: When profit margins go down, when the large corporations, if the socialists get in power, have less freedom and ability to do research and development because capital is being taken by the government. The only thing that makes it all work, the only thing that makes it all work in the world are companies making legit profits. Companies, small businesses, large businesses, mega large businesses, and people making a profit. At the end of the day, when all expenses are taken for granted, all salaries are paid, that profit at the end is what makes everything run. If that's not there, it all collapses. That's not a political opinion. That's economic reality of the way it works.
1: Yep. Those are just the numbers. Those are just the sheer numbers of how all of this is going to happen. And the big I don't care factor is the open door.
20: And we played the audio from the Democrat Socialist of America chairperson who has the intelligence or observational skills of how the world works as a 5-year-old.
1: Mm-hmm. Yep.
20: Now, I want to hear what they have to say, and I'm glad they're willing to go on Fox.
1: No, I'm glad they're willing to go out and promote it. Right. We've been saying you need to own it.
20: Because they seem to have no, like other Democrats won't go on Fox, won't go on the conservative networks, and they're all over the place saying, here's what we're about. They believe that they can convince you that gravity doesn't exist.
1: Right.
20: Seriously. I mean, I'm not, they haven't said that, but it's like what they're saying is the same thing as trying to convince you gravity does not exist. Jump off the cliff. Well, you can fly.
1: Crime won't exist. At one point, they want you to believe crime won't exist because they're just trying to feed their families.
20: Yeah. Yeah, that's it. It's all once poverty ends. She was in that discussion earlier, and it's like, well, no, we've had great economic times, and there's still a ton of crime out there. Because you know why? A lot of people, a significant portion that end up in jail, don't want to work legitimately.
1: Or sometimes people kill for other reasons than money.
20: Oh, yeah, exactly.
1: Murder.
20: Right. And if the economy is doing great, the mob has historically loved that.
1: Yeah, exactly. Right.
20: Watch Goodfellas.
2: Hey, it's a very, very particular situation.
20: But wow, just
1: this is the problem that we have right now. No one is paying attention to this. They're still winning elections. And now they're full on promoting communism.
20: I know. It's amazing. We are Red Eye Radio.
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0: We are Red Eye Radio. He is Eric Cronin. I'm Gary McNamara. Welcome and good morning. So much today. More on the Democrats speaking out about the Democrat Socialist of America. And, you know, one of the problems is, as I said, for Democrats right now, is they keep going on. They keep going on everywhere.
1: Yeah.
0: They don't turn down interviews.
1: No.
0: CNN, MS Now, Fox News, they right. don't care. Newsmax, they'll go on anywhere.
1: Yep.
0: And the Democrats are like, oh, my God, because every time they go on, as the head of the chairperson of the DSA did over the, I think it was Friday on Fox News, it becomes the political story of the weekend. And then all questions, no matter where you go, are asked, do you support these people? Do you support these people? And it's fascinating, some of the responses that we'll that we will get to here in a little bit. Also, coming up, Fauci. You see, we're in his own notes.
1: Mm-hmm.
0: He knew in January of 2020 that it didn't come from the market.
1: Yep.
0: His own notes.
1: Yep.
0: He knew it.
1: Yep. Yes.
0: He knew it. He said it was in January 2020. He said it didn't come from the market. It was the market was a amplifier, whatever the hell that means.
1: Right.
0: I don't even know what that means.
1: If he's saying that it spread through the market because of patient number one or patient zero, whatever they call them.
0: Coming from
1: the lab. Right. And then going to the wet market, and then it really blew up out of the wet market, then, okay, I'd like to see that data. But it doesn't matter. It came from the lab. It originated from the lab. It was a lab leak. And we all knew it. And, you know, the finding out that Fauci made in his own notes, it's no surprise. No surprise whatsoever. The truth didn't matter. Especially for him, because he did not want to answer the question on using taxpayer money to enhance that virus in the lab.
0: Yeah.
1: And that was, you know, that's what it comes down to. He was in charge of that. He didn't want to be. And so when
0: we weren't supposed to be doing that.
1: We weren't supposed to be doing that. He knew we weren't supposed to be doing that. And so he built a situation. And when he was given the power, basically, during the whole thing of, you know, the most knowledgeable guy. Well, sorry, that doesn't work. That doesn't fly. You're still culpable.
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4: ABC News, I'm Wayne Cabot. A late-night shooting at the Seattle Center, site of a weekend festival. ABC affiliate KOMO spoke with a witness who thought he heard firecrackers.
5: But then there was a second volley, and that's when we saw people storming through the area across the Fisher Pavilion.
4: And we know people have been hit, but no details yet. A pause in U.S. attacks on Iran. Democrat Senator Chris Van Hollen on ABC's This Week said,
6: we have depleted our interceptors, which are the weapons we use to intercept incoming Iranian attacks, which are obviously necessary to protect American troops.
4: A court ruling this weekend means some states don't have to follow a Trump executive order that makes the Postal Service create a list of approved voters for the midterms. This affects 23 Democratic-led states that sued, not the other 27 red states that did not. This is ABC News.
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8: News Talk 850 WFTO weather forecast for your Sunday. Another warm day, high of 91 with a 65% chance of rain and a low of 77. As we kick off the work week on Monday, expect more thunderstorms with a high of 90 and a low of 77. So check your weather. 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
1: And he's Eric Harley, and I'm Gary McNamara. Well, the DSA representatives, Democrats, Socialists of America, all over the place in the media, which means the Democrat leaders have to respond. We'll have that coming up in just a minute.
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1: All right. So, Hakeem Jeffries was asked about the DSA.
2: Yeah.
1: Just the best here. And about the Democrat Socialist of America, maybe winning seats in Congress, talking about abolishing ICE. So he was asked about that directly. Here we go.
2: All right.
3: I think one of the things that some of those who are winning their primaries and will likely be in office want to know is if you are going to agree to hold votes on abolishing ICE, opening borders, things of that nature. Will you?
4: Well, I've spoken to several of the incoming members of Congress across the ideological spectrum. Not a single person has raised those issues.
1: Huh? Who does that sound like?
2: Does that sound like Warnock?
1: Yeah, exactly. It sounds like Warnock back of you. I don't know anybody.
2: I don't know anybody.
1: Any Democrat, anyone who's against voter ID.
2: Right. That was not long after he was elected.
1: Yeah, I know.
2: He said that.
1: Well, I don't know what you're talking about.
2: Huh? What?
1: And meanwhile, here is, by the way, I hate playing audio from Democrat Harold Ford Jr.
2: Yeah, why?
1: Because I remember when he was in office and he was young, and it seems like it was yesterday.
2: Yeah, yeah.
1: And I'm not aging. I know I'm not.
2: No, you're not. He is, though.
1: Yes, he,
2: clearly.
1: He is. Whenever I play, it's like, oh, my God, it's Harold Ford. My God, he's not a kid anymore.
2: When I see him on the panel somewhere on Fox News or anywhere, I always see him as the young guy for the same reason. Because I remember him when, you know, he was in office.
1: But here he is on Fox News over the weekend.
5: No prisons, no borders, supporting Hamas. I don't understand how that helps us get to where we are. I watched the young mayor to give a speech there about how he wants to arrest Netanyahu. I don't understand how that lowers prices. I don't understand how that addresses. I listened to cab drivers here in the city who said they liked Mamdani because he's about getting their rent lower. I don't hear any of them saying I like them because they want to abolish prisons. They want to abolish the borders. They want to defund the police. We think Hamas is absolutely right. We should be supporting them. And we should be arresting Netanyahu. That's an agenda of a group of people who are radical, who I believe have no place in my party. The party I grew up in, the party I was raised in, my dad was a member of Congress. My uncles and aunts served in elected office back in Tennessee throughout my entire life. I was blessed to be there 10 years. I don't know any of them. There are Democrats who I disagree with on spending policy and a few things, tax policy every once in a while. I was a blue dog. But there was never anybody that said abolish the police, abolish the borders, abolish law enforcement, support Hamas. We Democrats have to step away from these people. If they want to continue to align themselves with us rhetorically, so be it. I say to Democrats, and I said it on Monday, if we lose, in November in a tight race. And independents and some independent-minded Republicans say I couldn't support them because they wanted to abolish the police, they wanted to abolish borders. Not that they were going to make things more affordable or not because we think they have a better plan to beat Iran. We will have only ourselves to blame if that happens.
2: Look, technically he's right, but it ain't going to happen. The party cannot dismiss itself of or dismiss this radical group from the party. They can't separate themselves from the radicals. And they know this. This is why this is happening. I said it leading up to the mayoral election of Mamdani in New York City. I said, okay, the party's getting to a point now where they're going to have to make that decision. Because, and the reason I was saying it at that time is because not all the endorsements had come in. Chuck Schumer had still not endorsed Mamdani. And so I said to myself, you know, they're trying to decide, do we cross this communism threshold or not? And they did. And here we are. Now, Mamdani's policies are going to fail drastically. And the argument from the Democratic Socialists of America will be, well, because there was too much resistance from the state in terms of funding, or there were too many things that a mayor can't do, but we can do on a federal level. They'll come up with all these great excuses as to why communism will work on a federal level. They clearly believe it. We played you the audio, the first audio cut you heard this morning. We played you. These are the things that they want, but to Mr. Ford, with all due respect, your party's not going to change a thing. They're on board with this, and maybe they don't agree with it behind closed doors. But it's where the party is, and go ahead and separate yourselves from this, or separate the party from these radicals, because it's not going to work. We're hearing nothing but the excuse of the big tent. This is the big tent of the Democratic Party. Nope. It's not, because if you're not fully on board, they've already called out AOC. Who else was it last week we were talking about? They've called out that you're not on board. Oh, Mamdani himself. Look, if you're not going to stand your ground.
1: And Piker called him out last week.
2: Yeah, and your convictions.
1: And then I was like, how's the left responding when he said over the week? Let me see if I can find it.
2: Mm.
1: I think I had... here it is. Mamdani responding to criticism that he's fueling anti-Semitism.
2: Okay.
1: All right, you ready? Here we go. All right.
6: Say to Jewish New Yorkers who feel you're fueling anti-Semitism.
7: I would say first and foremost is there's no tolerance for anti-Semitism in this city. We have to root out anti-Semitism from across the five boroughs, and that's because this is a city that is one that has no room for hate or bigotry of any kind.
2: Yeah, okay. The guy who wanted to arrest Netanyahu.
1: I mean,
2: no bigotry.
1: But I wonder how the left's taking that.
2: Yeah.
1: Right. Forget about how the right guy. I don't, by the way, I'd laugh because I don't buy it.
2: Yeah.
1: But how, and I think this is what, you know, Hassan Piker in his Mao uniform was talking to the Democrat Socialist of America college kids. Who are like, communism, yes, let's go for it. Yeah. We love Lenin.
2: Yes.
1: Stalin is our man. How will they buy what he has said? I mean, they're going to look at it and go, already Piker just, you know, blasted him completely saying, we don't need these. He's actually put Mamdani in, think about this, and the cheers you heard from the crowd.
2: Oh, yeah. Yeah,
1: for the Democratic Socialist College Kids of America, whatever they're called, whatever, the clueless.
2: Yeah.
1: they were all cheering like crazy. And it was like, we don't need these people. We're basically using the Democrat Party to get to communism. And we don't need anybody who won't publicly support it. And he went after Mamdani as one of the oppressors of where liberalism should be going.
2: Yes.
1: Yep. As we said, eventually... when you keep having more victims and more oppressors, eventually the victims become the oppressors.
2: Well, that's it. And that didn't take too long for Mamdani, only a matter of months. But because his agenda was so filled, think about it. And then you have to start being diplomatic. There is no room for diplomacy at all with the Democratic Socialists of America. Yeah. None. Yeah. There is no compromise.
1: Yeah, they're not apologetic if they go on Fox.
2: No.
1: It doesn't matter.
2: Nope.
1: Well, that doesn't work. Yes, it will. Yes, it will. Yes, it will.
2: Right.
1: And then, you know, for example, we played Jeffries, the majority leader of the, excuse me, minority leader of the House, just a couple of moments ago, saying, well, I don't know, no new people coming in that may run in November are talking about these issues at all, which of course they are.
2: Of course they are.
1: They may just, I just told them, don't mention it to me, so they didn't, and then I can go on Fox News or CNN and say, no, they never mentioned it to me. Here's Tim Kaine on that, all right?
2: All right, okay.
1: Tim Kaine over the weekend. Here we go.
2: All right.
8: The Atlantic, though, has this headline saying...
1: By the way, it's The Atlantic has the headline, just so you know.
2: Yeah, yeah.
1: Has the headline. Here
2: all
1: we
2: right.
1: go.
8: The DSA is a parasite. They add, if the Democrats want to root out the party within their party, they will need to stop indulging the DSA's constant passive-aggressive attempts to undermine them. This would require prohibiting DSA members from joining their party and throwing out the DSA members already honeycombed within it. Do you think they have a space within your party?
9: I do think the Democratic Party has always been known, and mostly this is good, sometimes it's not, as a big tent. And so I don't think that somebody says, I'm a DSA candidate, I don't think you should use that to throw them out. Why would you do that?
2: Yeah, why would you do that?
1: And then what's the one I wanted to get here? Here it is, okay. Van Jones. Mm. Okay, Van Jones. And I'm playing Van Jones because he was part of the Obama administration and viewed at that time as really as one of, he was viewed as the imagery of the most socialist person in the Democratic Party at
2: that
1: point.
2: He was the poster child for the radical, the radicals.
1: Yes.
2: In the Obama years.
1: Here we go.
10: Look, I think he is a moderate Democrat.
1: Federal.
10: And that should not be illegal in this party. My God, you have to agree on 100% of 100% of the Berkeley, California agenda to be a Democrat? It doesn't make any sense. Like, it just shows you how nutty things have gotten that somebody who wants to stick up for Israel and doesn't want an open border is somehow now has to be a Republican. That's completely insane.
1: That could be. Did you ever think that you could hear a statement from Van Jones
2: No.
1: and say he's 100% right? Did you ever think that we would be in this bizarre world?
2: You know the longtime myth that Paul McCartney, who still lives, isn't the real Paul McCartney. Remember that whole thing?
1: Yeah.
2: And there was this massive conspiracy theory about it online. If you played that for me back in 2000 in the first term of the Obama administration and say that's Van Jones in the future, that's Van Jones from 2026, that he's actually going to be saying that, I would say no, they've cloned him, or it's an imposter. they found a doppelganger and replaced him.
1: Artificial intelligence.
2: He's not even human, he's a robot. Something, because there's no way that's Van Jones. And I would say to Van Jones, no, this is what the part, again, the same thing to Harold Ford, this is the party. This is the party. Now, when The Atlantic is saying, oh my gosh, we got to do something about this, you know it's bad.
1: We are Red Eye Radio.
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0: We are Red Eye Radio. He's Eric Carney, and I'm Gary McNamara. And the reason it's important, did I play, I didn't play Tim Kaine, did I?
1: We'll get to
0: that.
1: No.
0: We'll get that coming up because there was, we played so many audio cuts.
1: Yeah.
0: There was Tim Kaine and Jeffries. And Jeffries, as we know, the minority leader of the House, and Tim Kaine, U.S. Senator. Both of them, we don't know what's going on with the Democrat Socialist of America.
1: Right.
0: They're a big tent. They're all welcome. You know, they have interesting ideas. I don't know anybody promoting these radical things that you're talking about.
1: Right.
0: And then you've got the Democrats who are now part of the media.
1: Yeah.
0: You've got, you know, Harold Ford. You've got, you know, many others, Van Jones,
1: mm-hmm.
0: What Serpent,
1: yeah.
0: James Carville. You've got these Democrats in the media saying, what the hell is going on? And that's the problem. The leadership of the Democratic Party is saying, full steam ahead on communism.
1: Yep.
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5: From ABC News, I'm Wayne Cabot. Gunshots and panic at the Seattle Center, where a weekend festival brought tens of thousands, including children.
6: This happened during the Bite of Seattle Food Festival. Gunfire erupted shortly after 6 p.m., causing the crowd to scatter. Witnesses describe a chaotic scene.
7: We went inside the first building because we saw a few people going to a building. So we went in there, and we went like down the stairs, and we just hid in the garage.
6: A nearby hospital has admitted four victims, including a toddler. One patient is in critical condition, and police have not said if anyone is in custody. Jeff Pogela, ABC News, Seattle.
5: One nation, but two elections. A court ruling this weekend says states that sued the Trump administration do not have to follow his executive order requiring the U.S. Postal Service make a list of approved voters and limit mail-in voting. The First Circuit Court of Appeals says states are responsible for elections, not the feds. This ruling affects just the 23 states that sued, all run by Democrats. Not clear if the Postal Service will be carrying out Trump's order in those 27 red states. Midterms are 99 days away. A lull in the weekend from all sides in the Iran war has crude oil prices lower, but gas prices at $4.11 a gallon are up 12 cents in a week, 94 cents higher from a year ago. Republican Congressman Mike Turner of Ohio on ABC's This Week.
8: Our allies and those in which they sell energy to are going to have to step up to the plate here. America, the United States cannot do this alone. there is economic pressure that can be placed on Iran.
5: We're buying fewer groceries. A recent study by the consulting firm Bain & Company and market research company Nielsen Q finds shoppers are putting fewer items in their carts because of a 33% jump in grocery prices since 2019. The sharpest increase in 50 years. It's called the rocket and feathers effect. Prices rocket up, but fall slowly. 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
5: The summer's big theatrical buzz continues to be about a poem from the 8th century BC.
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11: The Odyssey sailed through its second weekend atop the box office, collecting another $87 million in ticket sales. In just 2 weeks, the Greek epic has made over $286 million in North America. Disney's live-action Moana added another $10.5 million this weekend, good enough for second place.
12: It's good to see them fighting again.
13: It sure is.
11: While Toy Story 5, another Disney release, took in another $10 million. Disney is the parent company of ABC. Mike Dubusky, ABC News.
5: The Fed will make a decision on interest rates on Wednesday. Here's ABC's Reno Roy.
14: The broader expectation is the Fed holds steady while watching to see whether higher energy prices start spilling into core inflation, meaning there is a chance we could see a rate hike later this year.
5: Mortgage rates already up. Average rate for a 30-year fix now 6.58%. German authorities say the suspect in the deadly Berlin Pride attack that killed one person and left 29 hurt was shot and killed by police 24 hours after the attack. Abdul Balot is a German citizen with Lebanese roots. Prosecutors say he tried to join the militant Islamic State group. Palm Springs, California, always hot, but it could hit 120 degrees next weekend. I'm Wayne Cabot, ABC News.
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18: News Talk 850 WFTO weather forecast for your Sunday. Another warm day, high of 91 with a 65% chance of rain and a low of 77. As we kick off the work week on Monday, expect more thunderstorms with a high of 90 and a low of 77. So check your weather. 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
19: Now, it's Red Eye Radio. Gary McNamara and Eric Harley talk about everything from politics to social issues and news of the day. Whether you're up late or you're just starting your day, welcome to the show. From the Relief Factor Studios, this is Red Eye Radio.
13: all across America. We are Red Eye Radio. He's Eric Carly, and I'm Gary McNamara. Coming up, Fauci. And why America doesn't still today seem to be curious about where the origins of COVID came from and whether we were lied to by the federal government. So we'll get to that. Plus, the attacks on Iran have been paused. And that's a fascinating story that we'll get to because things, it's not following the same thing. It's not following the same. We're pausing here because we're close to a deal.
1: Right.
13: It's like we're pausing in order to encourage negotiations. It's like, oh, stop it. And then the other one is, no, we're running out of defense stocks.
1: Well,
13: the stock of defense materials is going down, which should never happen in the United States of America because that is the number one job over anything of the federal government. But we'll get to that. But I want to end talking about the whole Democrat Socialist of America media blitz over the weekend, which is forcing establishment Democrats to talk about it, and they won't. They simply say it's all part of the big tent, while Democrats formally in the House and the Senate are and part of the Obama administration are going, what the hell is going on? But Wall Street Journal, abolish the Senate, says the DSA. The Democrat Socialist of America are gaining strength in the Democratic Party, so it behooves voters to know what they would do with political power. We know they want a future without capitalism, as their latest policy document says, but most Americans may not know they also want to rewrite the U.S. Constitution. The left has long targeted the Electoral College because it thwarts the ability of the most populous states to dominate presidential elections, but in its latest manifesto, it is, workers deserve more. The DSA says it wants to replace the president and the Supreme Court with an executive and judiciary chosen by and subordinate to Congress. Now, remember, that Congress would only be the House of Representatives.
1: Right.
13: There would be no Senate.
1: Right. That's also part of their entire agenda. Mm-hmm.
13: It also wants to abolish the Senate. And then ever after, James Madison, call your office. It's important to understand how radical this is, especially blowing up. And I'm so happy because we've been pounding on this, blowing up the Constitution's separation of powers. Letting Congress choose the president means adopting the parliamentary system that prevails in Britain. It would essentially remove the presidential veto power that the founders designed as a check on the legislative passions of the day. Ditto for ending an independent judiciary, which is a check against legislative and executive violation of individual rights. Third world dictators seek to make the judiciary subservient to the ruling party for this reason, as they did in Venezuela and as Mexico's Morena party is now attempting to do. The left loathes the Senate because it is also a restraint on temporary majorities. The Senate's design, with two members from each state, gives an equal voice to small and large states. This prevents dominance by California, New York, and Texas, and it buttresses the Federalist principles at the core of the Constitution's design, which preserves certain powers to the state as a check on Washington, D.C.'s commandments. You know, that's one of the greatest points. People believe that the federal government should control the states.
1: Yes.
13: The whole purpose of the Constitution is that states control the federal government. And they want to do that, where you get totalitarianism, authoritarianism is when you do the opposite. So that's a great point that they bring up, because what it does, you're on the path to destroying individual rights if you do that.
1: Yeah.
13: The Senate's six-year terms are another check on momentary House majorities elected every 2 years. The founders' original design that senators be elected by state legislatures have given a way to direct election, but the 60-vote filibuster rule has developed an alternative check on the radical change by narrow majorities. Article 5 of the Constitution says, no state without its consent shall be deprived of equal suffrage in the Senate. That means the Senate could not be abolished without the consent of every state, assuming the DSA doesn't ignore the Constitution, as some of the left might want to do. But the left's first step would be breaking the filibuster rule. This would let them add Puerto Rico and the District of Columbia as states with two senators each. They would also have the voters, the votes to restructure the Supreme Court, as Senate Democrats are already promising. Democrats have proposed adding four new justices to the court, as well as limiting the kind of cases that the justices can hear. The common denominator in all of these DSA proposals is eliminating barriers to rapid radical change. The socialists want a single branch legislature that can sweep into power in a single election, dominate the president, neuter the judiciary as a check on that power. With those checks gone, they can impose their agenda that will be nearly impossible to do. The job of Republicans now and the Democrats who have the guts is to educate the country about this agenda, not by doing what President Trump does and call them communists. That general attack doesn't resonate with young people who do not know what communism is. The political task is to link the DSA with their specific and radical proposals and ask Democrats running for Congress if they agree with abolishing the Senate or neutering the judiciary. Democrats who won't disavow the DSA ideas make themselves fair game to be tied to them in this year's election. So there you go. Mm. But yeah, we've talked about it the entire time. They, when they sit there and go, we want to protect the Constitution, they wish to destroy the most important part of the Constitution, which is not the Bill of Rights.
1: Yes.
13: It's the separation of powers. That is the genius of the Constitution.
1: Yep.
13: And the Democrat Socialist of America and the Democrats are like, oh, we don't know. We want to do everything. And the Democrat Socialist of America and the Democrats are like, oh, we don't know. We want to do everything.
1: Is the opposite of what they're actually trying to do.
13: Now, the problem with getting rid of the Senate, and there would be a problem for Democrats. Yeah, maybe not. You know, we saw with Virginia, to supersede the Electoral College by stating that your vote as a Virginian doesn't count.
1: Right. You're going to vote the way California votes.
13: You're going to vote the way other people vote. And they went along with it.
1: Oh, yeah.
13: There aren't mass protests saying, wait a minute, we're losing our representation. If Virginia's willing to go, now, if it actually got to the point of a constitutional amendment, would the states actually say, would Vermont say, all right, Bernie Sanders goes? Would Massachusetts say that we don't need Native American representation?
1: That's right. Elizabeth Warren would have to go.
13: Would they actually do that? When it comes down to it, would the small Democrat-led blue states actually agree to lessen their power in the legislature, in the federal legislature, you know, if it ever came to that point? It's not going to happen in my lifetime, certainly.
1: No, it isn't.
13: We won't see that happen in my lifetime.
1: It's not going to happen for the reason you spelled out.
13: Yeah.
1: It's just not going to happen. The states aren't going to allow it to happen. It is this new movement, this new call. It's a new version of the Green New Deal. It's a set of promises that can never happen in order to get people moving in a certain direction. But the problem is that this time they've actually taken on things that are easily debated and discounted along the way. You know, when you say things like free stuff, when you say things like basic monthly income, things like that. You get people's attention. But now you're seeing in New York City over the weekend, they admitted, oh, yeah, well, the city-owned grocery stores aren't going to have anything like what you have at a grocery store.
13: I didn't see that story.
1: Yeah, it's New York Post had it, of course.
13: Oh, okay.
1: Yeah,
13: I'm
1: I mean, it's so...
13: I didn't, I

0: Did not see that. You know that would have caught my attention.
1: Yeah, it's, and of course they have to admit that, that it's, you know, it's not, it can't be what it is. It can't be what, let's see here. Here it is. New York Post. Mamdani officials admit New York City owned, got to wait for the pop-up to disappear, markets won't have features like butchers, hot food, and other features, of course, as critics rail at the plan as destined for failure. Of course it is. It's not going to be anything like a normal grocery store.
0: It's not.
1: Because the private sector determines what people actually want to buy, and it's based on a number of things. The items, not only the items you need to buy, the basic necessities, it's based on emotional buys, like cookies. It's based on, which is why you see at the checkout stand, you see all of these emotional buys that are right there, all the junk foods right there for you, right? Because, candy bar. Okay, candy bar.
0: Donuts.
1: They look at all of these things, and they know exactly how you're going to behave based on that pattern of behavior. The city won't be able to invest in any of this. Data analysis on items offered is not going to be a thing. And they already know they can't afford, like a deli, hot food, you know, that's already prepared, which the major grocery stores, you go in, and most of them these days have some sort of offering. Even my small neighborhood grocery store has an offering of hot food. It's already prepared. You can take it home and eat dinner right there.
2: When I go into my grocery store, I have to stay out of the, you know, near the deli section where they have the hot food, and it's like, get five pieces of chicken, mm-hmm. big chicken for $5.
1: Yeah.
0: I'm like, I want that, but it's fried. I can't have it.
1: Oh, man, there's so much good stuff. I mean, barbecue, all kinds of stuff.
0: I know.
1: If you go into the right store.
2: Oh, and it's unbelievable.
1: You don't have to do a thing. You just, you know, it's expensive, but of course it's better than having to go home and cook it yourself, right? That's what the trade-off is in the marketplace. In the private sector, they recognize that offering and they realize, oh, it's worth the investment of doing this in terms of these offerings. A city-owned grocery store is not going to be able to do that. That's just one small example. The whole idea of city-owned grocery stores is just one example of how socialism will fail, because you won't get what you want. You know, what they're looking at and what they're playing on, the DSA is playing on, is, again, the hatred for the right. They're the ones that are preaching that we should have no Senate, electoral college, we should have no law enforcement, we should have no defense whatsoever, no national defense whatsoever. And Trump is the dictator. Because what happened immediately, of course, the federal government in a situation like that, which is not going to happen, would realize, oh, we need to police the people. We need to control the people. So you would, of course, have a dictator. You would have exactly what they're calling Trump. That kind of power would be in place for a very, very long time, if it ever got to that point, which I don't think it will.
2: So what you're saying, and I don't know if you've ever been in one or not, what you're saying, and everybody in New York will be able to understand this, if you're listening this morning in Rochester or Syracuse or Buffalo. So what you're saying is the grocery stores, in the government-owned grocery stores in New York City, will not be a Wegmans.
1: No, they will not. They won't be an HEB. They for all of us here in the South.
2: Yeah, because HEB, I would say, is the closest. Yeah. Even though I'd say Wegmans is a little bit above HEB. HEB is really good, but it's a little bit above
1: Wegmans. I haven't been in either one. I worked at an HEB when I was a kid. I haven't been in either one.
2: Wegmans is just so, Wegmans.
1: But
2: is just
1: the you know awesome. You can't. You're not going to have your choices. No. You're not going to have what you want. And for all the liberals out there that support this kind of movement, Whole Foods, forget about it.
2: And I'll even say this, you know, when Wegmans came into New York, Tops, which is another huge, they upped their game in New York.
1: Mm-hmm.
2: They upped their competition, made them up their game.
1: Well,
2: you walk
1: there's
2: into the,
1: two ways
2: you
1: to
2: walk
1: compete.
2: Into the bakery section, you cannot believe what they have.
1: Yeah, there's two ways to compete, offerings or prices.
2: Yeah.
1: And that's what it comes down to in the retail environment in general. And the government-owned society, the government-owned retail, can't do that.
2: Well, you know what this segment has done to me?
1: Yeah.
2: I'm starving.
1: Oh, I want some barbecue for sure. Yeah.
2: We are Red Eye Radio.
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4: The trends in farm expenditures from a year-over-year comparison. Chief Economist Justin Benavides discusses the changes noted in USDA's Farm Expenditures Report issued Friday.
5: Farm production expenditures are estimated at $490 billion for 2025, which was up from the previous year by about 2%, around 1.9% for total production expenses.
4: The livestock and poultry sectors report the largest increase in expenditures in 2025. No surprise, according to Benavides, given the increased value of meat animals over the past year. Yet what he says may be a surprise.
5: Crop farm total expenditures decreased about 6.6%. Total crop inputs, so we think about chemicals, fertilizers, and seeds, were about $70.6 billion, which generally accounts for about a third of total crop farm expenditures. And they, in some cases, were flat and in some places went up. It was a bit of a mixed bag.
4: I'm Rod Bain reporting for the U.S. Department of Agriculture in Washington, D.C.
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0: We are Red Eye Radio. He is Eric Cronin. I'm Gary McNamara. Coming up following the bottom of the hour, just want to give one particular scenario about what the Democrats, Socialists of America want and where the Democratic Party is going when it comes to getting rid of the separation of powers, and put it in an issue that is near and dear, I think, to a majority of Americans, and how a right could be taken away from you if they go in the way that they wish to go. Plus, Fauci goes before Rand Paul.
1: Yeah, here we go again.
0: I say the Senate goes before Rand Paul, but the information coming out is pretty damning. I'm just always amazed the lack of curiosity of Americans, especially on the left, as to finding out the root cause and why. What I would love to know is why there were so many that, you know, weren't Trump fans, but in the Trump administration, and then afterwards in the Biden administration, that worked so hard to not let America know the truth of where it came from.
1: Right.
0: Why they did not want the debate. And there's no curiosity from half of America on that. They don't care.
1: Where's the outrage? Yeah.
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4: 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Shooting in Seattle on one of the busiest weekends of the year. The Bite of Seattle drawing thousands. Unclear how many were hit by gunfire. This witness telling ABC affiliate KOMO.
5: A lot of people running. As soon as we evacuated, we saw a lot of cops come by, and the cops did great in coming as fast as possible. But yeah, I think we just need maybe some better security, metal detectors even here.
4: It's not peace, but a pause. ABC's Matt Rivers on why the war weapons are silent for now.
6: U.S. Ambassador to the UN Mike Waltz saying the lull in fighting is designed to give peace talks some space. But a New York Times report says Trump is also pulling back from escalations with Iran for fear it could dangerously drain the Pentagon's already diminished stockpile of Patriot anti-missile interceptors.
4: Trump will meet Tuesday with Israel's prime minister for the first face-to-face since they started the war. He'll also host Ukraine President Zelensky. This is ABC News.
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8: News Talk 850 WFTL weather forecast for your Sunday. Another warm day, high of 91 with a 65% chance of rain and a low of 77. As we kick off the work week on Monday, expect more thunderstorms with a high of 90 and a low of 77. So check your weather. News Talk 850 WFTL.
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1: And he's Eric Harley, and I'm Gary McNamara. 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
1: So let's give an example of what could happen if the separation of powers is gone. We've already, you know, explained to you that the Democrats are not following the Constitution. They want to get rid of it.
2: Right.
1: That's the entire point here of what the Democrat Socialist of America are talking about. And thank you, Democrat Socialist of America, for being willing to go on anywhere, as they are on Fox News, Newsmax. You see them all over the place.
2: Yep.
1: Promoting what they believe with this incredible confidence.
2: Yeah.
1: But you get rid of this, you get rid of the Senate. The Supreme Court is under Congress, which would be just a House. So it would be population only. Just the House would exist. And so would the presidency, more of a prime minister. So a president could not veto anything.
2: Right.
1: So you have the populist get in there, as we see right now with the radicals, hypothetically. And they come out and they say, we're passing a law because we believe the Supreme Court only says that the militia has a right to weapons and we want weapons banned in the United States.
2: Mm-hmm.
1: There's no personal ownership. The Second Amendment was strictly based on the first part of it. For a well-regulated militia, there was no individual right. The Supreme Court was wrong. So what you're doing is you're setting up, you're passing a law, you know, that goes into existence. The president can't veto it because Congress, the majority, makes the law. President can't veto it. That's separation of powers, one, check and balance gone. And then the Supreme Court has been loaded and been expanded to what the people in the House had just voted on. It goes to those people like it goes to, you know, a bunch of Judge Jacksons who do not care about the Constitution. And again, it doesn't matter because the Senate is gone. The presidency is gone. So the Constitution is completely and totally what the immediate popular opinion wants at that time. And the Supreme Court comes out and says, no, we agree with the legislature. There's no individual right. It's simply for a well-regulated militia. Turn in your guns today. That is why, because there is not a representation of what the American people in the states have said they wanted. For example, I believe, how many states now have constitutional carry?
2: Oh, it's dozens.
1: What is it now? I just want to see what it just it's worth taking this slight pause to find this out. Is it 26, 27?
2: I was going to say 27. Hold on. 29.
1: All right, 29 states have constitutional carry now, which means you don't need a permit.
2: Yeah.
1: That's a majority of the states.
2: Yep.
1: All right. But the popular opinion, that makes my point. An issue right now, the popular opinion of the majority of the House, because there's so many Democrat states out there, means that what 29 states have voted in would be viewed as unconstitutional and you would lose your right. That's one of the reasons the separation of powers exists, because you cannot do that in the United States without a civil war.
2: Right.
1: Well, states will not agree. The state of Texas will not agree to take weapons from the civilians. 29 states absolutely would not agree to that. And why? And we're not ones that throw out, you know, we've heard it all the time. It's going to be a civil war. It's going to be a civil war. It's going to be a civil war. It's going to be a civil war. You start taking away basic rights. We have seen in the parliamentary systems, for example, in Great Britain and in Canada, how they have destroyed First Amendment rights, how First Amendment rights are now conditional as to whether the state approves of your speech or not. To think it's not happening, it's happening right now. You see it. Sorry, there is no right to free speech.
2: Yep.
1: You know, you don't have it. And the parliamentary systems are getting closer to it. You know, and in fact, even going further than the parliamentary system, because you're getting rid of the Senate. You know, that's what this country was formed. The revolution happened because of a lack of representation. People thought they weren't represented. You get rid of the Senate. You take away the presidential power to veto. You take away all the checks and balances. And you put it in the immediate popular opinion at that time, which may not be the long-term opinion of the majority of states in the United States. That's the danger of going down that road.
2: Well, and it's why our founders knew it would have to be extremely difficult to change or get rid of the Constitution. And that's what they want to do. In order to do this, you would have to eliminate the Constitution.
1: Oh, yeah.
2: And there's no pathway there. It doesn't exist. You know, my question is, in the summer of 28, who's going to be on stage at the convention? What are they going to be promoting?
1: Wow. That's great.
2: Because we look at the midterm. That's what everybody is looking at right now. It's the most immediate. And the consequences are mind-boggling, but we don't know how it's going to go. But let's talk about 28 when the convention is up there. What is the Democratic Party? Who are they going to feature? Who's going to be running? Who's going to be leading in the polls? Who's going to be the nominee? Think about where everything is, because the polls go all over the place. Kamala was at some other event the other day. It was last week, and it was like, oh, my gosh. The word salads are just getting worse. They're just getting worse. And the thing is, I don't know that, because I thought to myself, the problem with her is not the word salad. It's the fact that she's not radical enough for the DSA. The Democratic Party will not rid themselves of the DSA. They won't. When the Atlantic is saying you need to do it, when the very liberal Atlantic is saying they need to cut ties with the DSA, you know something is wrong. But it's not going to affect the DSA. They will not stand down. They're not going to be silenced.
1: And when you think about it, this thought just popped into my head. When you look at the DSA, they're the ones that are promoting all the issues that Democrats are talking about.
2: Right. Yeah.
1: And when Hakeem Jeffries, we don't know anybody talking about eliminating ICE. What the hell are you talking about?
2: What?
1: I mean, of course, stop it.
2: Of course.
1: You all are.
2: Yes.
1: And it's like they can't even face it. But when you look at it, really, and I think this is what the DSA is actually saying, this, we're bringing you the issues that we want. They just hate Trump. Trump's going to be gone.
2: Right.
1: Let us do what we want to do. Here are the issues where we're going to stand. And the problem with the Democrat establishment is they were just anti-Trump and did not really push these socialist slash communist issues that we want to, these socialist, communist, anti-Semitic issues. The suicidal nationalism, that's what I'm going to call it now, suicidal nationalism that they've seemed to jump on. This will make a great America. Socialist nationalism, communist nationalism. That's where they're going. But it's amazing watching it happen right now and the leadership. And that's why we think it's so important to promote what we did today, because it's important to point out what the liberal commentators, some of the people that are viewed, and that's why we played Van Jones, was considered the major socialist in America during the Obama administration. This guy's a whack job. He is a socialist. And he's freaking out over what's going on with the DSA.
2: Right. Right. I saw an article. I'm going to see if I can find it. I was just trying to find to see if it was in the history on my phone. I didn't bookmark it, but I'll see if I can find it. Over the weekend, there's one Democrat that's saying, and this is somebody who was a state party leader, and I want to say Wisconsin. I'll have to go back and find it. But he's saying what I suspected a while back. Right now, we're focused on winning things at the state level. We want to focus on winning things. He's saying the party should focus more on the state level. Sure, we want to win the White House and we want to win, but, you know, on the federal level. But when you're winning at the state level, basically, that's how you're changing hearts and minds. That's how you're changing votes. Now, I said they're very happy with, or, you know, that's kind of an overstatement. It's hyperbole, but I believe they're okay right now with winning these smaller elections one by one by one by one by one. We've seen every major city go blue. It's led by people who now have to be radical.
1: But you also see places like San Francisco that are starting to moderate a little bit. They led the nation in doing the insanity. There's an article on that last week saying, you know, the insane left is not having as much success in the local elections as they would like to have.
2: And it, just like with anyone else, any other entity, you know, San Francisco will eventually become the oppressor.
1: Exactly.
2: If you're not going to follow along with what the radicals are doing. You know, but this is their goal, whether they'll achieve it or not. And they are winning in these major blue cities. They're still going to control California. They're going to control the major blue cities across America, with few exceptions. And they want that control on that local level. They believe that's where you start, again, changing the hearts and minds on the greater level.
1: And when you see, for example, I think one of the benchmarks is, as long as they believe that they can win on issues like the radical transgender movement, when they can absolutely reject biology and science and promote that it's a good thing, and they still believe they can do that, even with all the losses. They still wholeheartedly, across the board, believe in the misogyny and sexism of the radical transgender movement. If they can push that and continue also to push the racism of identity politics, they always believe they have a chance. And now the racism of anti-Semitism. They believe that they always have a shot if they can convince a significant, that half of America, that the racism of identity politics and the misogyny and the sexism of women in America through the radical transgender movement is a moral good, then they believe they can do anything. We are Red Eye Radio.
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4: From ABC News, I'm Wayne Cabot. Multiple people have been shot in gunfire near Seattle's iconic Space Needle. The Seattle Center was hosting a food festival drawing 350,000 attendees over 3 days of community events, according to its website. Election confusion. 100 days before the midterms, a federal court this weekend said 23 Democratic-led states do not have to follow a Trump executive order requiring the Postal Service make a list of approved voters. The First Circuit Court of Appeals affirming states are responsible constitutionally for federal elections, ruling against federal meddling. This affects 23 states that sued. Not clear if the USPS must carry out Trump's order in the other states, Republican-led states. Blaming Republicans for gas over $4 a gallon, Democrat leader Hakeem Jeffries at a campaign rally in Bethlehem, Pennsylvania.
5: They told you they'd stop spending money on stupid wars in the Middle East. They promised to bring energy prices down by 50% and get gas below $2 a gallon. The exact opposite has happened.
4: A quiet weekend in the Iran war has oil lower, but with new pressure.
6: The Houthis, an Iranian proxy group in Yemen, have opened a new front targeting Saudi oil exports, claiming they hit state-run oil operations in the Saudi kingdom. They've also declared a maritime blockade on Saudi-linked shipping in the Red Sea's Bab el-Mandeb Strait, which serves as a vital trade route. Mike Dubusky, ABC News, New York.
4: Theaters are adding showtimes trying to meet demand for The Odyssey. Problem is, people want to see it in IMAX 70 millimeters, and there are only 41 IMAX screens worldwide. Most of those theaters are sold out through September. This weekend, the second weekend of North American sales, it took in $87 million. The global take so far, $640 million. 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
4: 300,000 people is how many people have been chased out of their homes from wildfires in France and Spain. For perspective, 300,000 is the population of Orlando, Cincinnati, Pittsburgh. One fire is 9 miles away from the wine city of Bordeaux. 24 hours after someone drove a van into a pride celebration, killing a man, German police killed the suspect. In Berlin, ABC's Britt Klenet.
9: Police say that officers fired at the man after he rushed towards them with a knife and that he died at the scene. Now, that's in the western part of the city in Spandau. And it followed a massive search operation to find this suspect. Authorities saying that all signs indicate that it was an Islamist terror attack and that the suspect did have a criminal history.
4: White House border czar Tom Homan says that ICE vetting under review now, after the fatal ICE-involved shootings in Houston and Maine that happened this month. Pressed on CNN about the status of the officers involved in the Maine and Texas shootings, Homan said he wasn't sure. The New York Times says DNC Chair Ken Martin was reported to HR for throwing a phone toward a subordinate. As pressure builds in a campaign where Democrats are in debt, the DNC has about $16 million in the bank, but is carrying roughly $18 million in debt. The Republican committee has $128 million in the bank. I'm Wayne Cabot, ABC News.
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12: News Talk 850 WFTL weather forecast for your Sunday. Another warm day, high of 91 with a 65% chance of rain and a low of 77. As we kick off the work week on Monday, expect more thunderstorms with a high of 90 and a low of 77. So check your weather. 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
14: Now, it's Red Eye Radio. Gary McNamara and Eric Harley talk about everything from politics to social issues and news of the day. Whether you're up late or you're just starting your day, welcome to the show from the Relief Factor Studios. This is Red Eye Radio.
15: All across America, we are Red Eye Radio. He is Eric Harley, and I'm Gary McNamara. Thanks so much for being here this morning, as always.
16: Thank you.
15: Just reading, looking at apparently Sophie Cunningham from the WNBA and from the Indiana Fever, Caitlin Clark's teammate, has sold out all of her basketball shoes.
16: Oh, wow.
15: It's interesting because I saw what was the it was a gay publication website out that said, you know, she has her new popularity, you know, and I'm paraphrasing here. She's transphobic. And the funny thing is, I'd like to ask that question again. What does that word mean?
16: Yeah, because are you saying she fears?
15: Yeah, What is
0: trans people?
15: What does transphobic mean? What does it actually mean?
0: And, if it's a real phobia, then it would be just beyond, it would go beyond fear. It would then be you're accusing her of having some kind of mental illness that leads her, that affects her, a fear so great that it creates a mental illness type situation. If it's a true phobia, it affects the way she behaves.
15: Or some ist, like, you know, because is racism a mental illness, or is it just being evil?
0: Right.
15: Because that's the point. They're trying to paint her as evil. She's out there justifying that women should be left alone in the locker room. She's just showing her transphobia, which means what? What is the definition on the left? These are the questions people on the right have to ask. What does that mean?
0: Yeah, define it.
15: Define transphobic. Well, the definition of transphobic is, I should look it up in the, didn't even think about looking it up to see what the term is in the dictionary.
0: Yeah, it's got to be there, right?
15: Transphobic meaning. All right, let's see what they have. Transphobic means showing discrimination, aversion, or hatred against transgender people.
0: Well, you're misusing the phobic part.
15: Yeah. It says, describes negative attitudes, feelings, or actions towards individuals whose gender identity do not match the sex that they were assigned at birth. Transphobic, to me, again, is the first sentence, showing hatred against transgender people. Sophie Cunningham has never done that. We've never done that. I have no hatred towards anyone.
0: No.
15: What you're trying to say is it's hatred to accept biology. You're saying it's immoral to accept.
0: Well, it's hatred to ask a question.
15: Right. Exactly. Because that's, what's his name from Missouri was hit with that one.
0: Right.
15: You're questioning is transphobic.
0: Yep.
15: How? I'm trying to figure out how you can justify ignoring the reality of biology and chromosomes.
0: Right.
15: That's what I'm asking. And you're saying by asking the question, and then the answer is, well, yes, people that are transgender, if they hear what you have to say, might commit suicide because they have one of the highest rates of committing suicide. Well, then there seems to be a bigger problem here. If people are committing suicide because they disagree with biology, there's a mental health issue here, is there not? And you ignoring that and not bringing that to the attention and debating what care is needed to these people, I view as hatred against transgender people, because you really don't care. You say they have a mental illness, but you're not there to help them with it. You're there to enable their delusions about biology by telling young people you should be able to cut off your body parts. That's not love.
0: No. Ignoring a mental health crisis that you're the one who's promoting it.
15: Yeah, exactly.
0: If you're promoting a mental health crisis and then ignoring it, and then telling others they shouldn't talk about it.
15: Right.
0: Then you're part of the problem.
15: Exactly. You have no love towards transgender people.
0: No. None. None whatsoever.
15: Right. You're enabling an untruth.
0: Yep.
15: And you're saying you're doing it because if you say the truth, they'll commit suicide. So you admit a huge mental health problem here.
0: Mm-hmm.
15: and you say the solution is only to enable that lie and allow children to cut off their body parts.
16: Yes.
15: Well, that's insane. You're evil. That's pure evil.
0: And that's exactly how what they want is people to not talk about it. What they want is to call people bigots and then put them on the defensive all day saying, I'm not a bigot. I'm not a bigot. I'm not a bigot. I'm not a bigot. And to get them off topic. Because they can't discuss the reality of it all. And the reality is very clear. If there's, first of all, a mental health crisis, we need to stop everything and address it. And second of all, nothing, absolutely nothing should be allowed that is irreversible for children.
15: No, nothing. An adult? Yeah, different at that
0: point. If they make a choice as an adult, that's their choice. We're not going to change science, but if you want to make a decision as an adult to have elective surgery or whatever treatment it's going to be, go for it. That's yours. I can't take that away from you. Nor do I want to. But for children, you've crossed the line, including surgeons.
15: Yeah.
0: Anyone who's involved in doing this irreversible damage to children, anything that's irreversible at this level, should go to prison. Including the surgeons. They should be in jail. Period. That's not phobia, that's reality. My fear, my real fear, would be that our society more and more accepts the idea of children being able to do irreversible damage to themselves. If you want a phobia, if you want a fear, there's a fear. But they care nothing about children. They care nothing about the trans community. If there indeed is a mental health crisis, then there should be a massive discussion about this.
15: Mm-hmm. And they don't want it.
0: They can't have it.
15: Even as they're the ones who are, by what they're stating, admitting that they believe on the left there's a huge mental health crisis with the transgender community.
0: Mm-hmm.
15: So, wow. All right. Fauci. This will be interesting this week when Rand Paul questions him. I think will the Democrats not show up again?
0: That's a good question.
15: January 26, 2020, Fauci writes in his diary, quote, now we know the market was not the source, it was the amplifier, end of quote. January 26, 2020, we really weren't even talking COVID at that point. It was out there in the news.
0: Yeah.
15: It was not what it was when we hit March and then April of that year.
0: Right.
15: Started really building when we got to the middle of February. Kept building from that particular point. January 26, 2020, Fauci writes in his diary, now, quote, now we know the market was not the source. It was the amplifier.
0: Right.
15: A lot of the stuff they're going to be hitting is from his own diary in his own words. They're going to be using against him. You and I have always said that Fauci approved gain-of-function research and knew it was going on, and it was not supposed to be going on.
0: Right.
15: And that would have been one of the reasons he changed the definition of it. I hope that Rand Paul and whatever Republicans are there, because Democrats have no interest or curiosity about any of the lies that were told during COVID. They don't care. This is something that if you're Democrat Socialist of America, you look and you say, my God, look at that. Look how we can manipulate. We can manipulate a population. so easily where we can keep them in their home for over a year.
0: Well, it's the power that brings and the fame and notoriety. And by the way, he wrote about that in his diary. Fauci did. He wrote that his national and international fame is explosive and really unimaginable. And that it was not hyperbole to say he was the most famous and talked about person in the country. It was clear to me at that time. It was clear to me when Trump was not president after his first term, when the leftist media started basically adoring Fauci. That adoration, you look at that control that he had, the influence that he had all along the way, and then the adoration from the media. And he adored it. He loved it. And the last thing that he wanted was to find out that taxpayer money was used to enhance the virus in the lab. And he was a part of it.
15: Here's from Fauci's own personal diary. It now appears, using epidata and genomic data, that the first infection was in early December and was not connected to the market. The infection spread among people weeks before the Chinese reported that they were dealing with the new infection, and that gave the virus time to establish itself in multi-generational sustained spread. Remember, early on, the Chinese were saying that there is no human-to-human transmission and that all 27 cases came from the market. Now we know the market was not the source. It was the amplifier. Having said that, somewhere the virus jumped from animals to humans. And then we can just go on with the John Stewart at that point.
0: Yeah.
15: The John Stewart monologue on Colbert a few years back.
0: Right.
15: But they knew it wasn't the market. Knew in January. Why did those opposed to Donald Trump in his administration, why did Fauci, why did the CDC, why did the National Institutes of Health, why did they go after anybody who said, no, we don't think that's the case? Why did they go after and try to destroy the reputation and careers, for example, of those doctors that wrote the Great Barrington Declaration back in October of 2020? Why did they go after them? Why was there not a search for truth? Why did Democrats still today have no curiosity or interest in finding out the truth about where COVID came from so we don't make the same mistakes again? What were those inside the American government so concerned about the truth of what happened and did not care about debating all the different possibilities out there? And if you wanted to, you needed to be censored and punished. Why? And why is there no curiosity on the Democrat side at all about the origins of COVID? And really, there never has been. It's just been to hide it and deflect. Why?
0: They don't care. They absolutely don't care.
15: They saw it as
0: it was happening real time. They could see it. Gavin Newsom didn't buy the science. We had many demonstrations of that along the way at the time. He didn't buy the science. All they needed is the boots on the ground to be screaming, the Karens on the ground to be screaming, 6 feet apart, wear your mask.
15: February 1st, 2020, the call that produced were the origin. You had 12 scientists. Only two concluded it was natural. That's per Fauci's own notes on February 1st of 2020. The rest felt that deliberate insertion was possible, and that's a quote from Fauci. From his own diaries.
0: He knew. Of course he knew.
15: Yeah.
0: Of course he knew.
15: We are Red Eye Radio.
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0: We are Red Eye Radio. He's Eric Carly, and I'm Gary McNamara. So it's going to be a fascinating hearing. Again, Fauci has, you know, he cannot be prosecuted for anything except if he lies before Congress.
1: Right.
0: Yeah. Because he got the pardon already, the pre-pardon from Joe Biden.
1: Yeah.
0: And so nothing's going to happen there. But again, when it comes to lying before Congress, does anybody except a Republican ever do any time?
1: Yeah, good question. You know, I suspect nothing will be done.
0: Right.
1: And this is, you know, this is something where if not enough people care, he gets away with it.
0: Yeah.
1: And look at how many people, by the way, it's not just him during that whole thing.
0: No.
1: That should have been held responsible. And it's not going to happen.
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5: ABC News, I'm Wayne Cabot. A late-night shooting at the Seattle Center, site of a weekend festival. ABC affiliate KOMO spoke with a witness who thought he heard firecrackers.
6: But then there was a second volley, and that's when we saw people storming through the area across the Fisher Pavilion.
5: And we know people have been hit, but no details yet. A pause in U.S. attacks on Iran. Democrat Senator Chris Van Hollen on ABC's This Week said,
7: "We have depleted our interceptors, which are the weapons we use to intercept incoming Iranian attacks, which are obviously necessary to protect American troops."
5: A court ruling this weekend means some states don't have to follow a Trump executive order that makes the Postal Service create a list of approved voters for the midterms. This affects 23 Democratic-led states that sued, not the other 27 red states that did not. This is ABC News.
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10: News Talk 850 WFTL weather forecast for your Sunday. Another warm day, high of 91 with a 65% chance of rain and a low of 77. As we kick off the work week on Monday, expect more thunderstorms with a high of 90 and a low of 77. So check your weather. 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
1: And he is Eric Carly, and I'm Gary McNamara. 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It's that simple.
2: And thank you.
1: That's right. I was telling a few people about that over the weekend. I go, no, listen to the app. Listen to the app.
2: Yeah, get the app. It's real simple. It's free.
1: You're up so late at night. You're on so... The app. We solved that problem years ago.
2: Yeah. Yeah.
1: Solved it, you know?
2: We have an app.
1: We love the people that are up listening to us.
2: That's right.
1: In the hospitals and... in law enforcement, our truck drivers. I mean, it's just
2: insomniacs,
1: people that hate us so much that they are just loathe us with such great passion that they have to stay up
2: and listen every night,
1: right?
2: Exactly. To the entire show,
1: so they get angrier.
2: That's right.
1: So we thank everybody. But here we are. The strikes have paused. Trump was talking about going another 2 weeks and finishing this thing off. Mm. He announced a pause in order to revive diplomacy.
2: Well,
1: to open up the Strait of Hormuz and the continuing debate as to our munitions stock and how much we have or not, and that was going both ways, depending on who you talk to.
2: Well, Trump's saying we have plenty, we have more than more than we need, and we have more than anybody in the world, and the whole thing. But the question is, do we actually? There was a question early on. It was probably a month into it, maybe month and a half into it, about our ability and what we had in terms of the anti-drone technology, right? Because what was being used by Iran was a very simple, in terms of its make, simple type of drone. But it required a special, of course, type of defense, and we had not planned for that. So we were running through our anti-drone defense ability fairly quickly. They started working on that. And then now we're talking about anti-missile technology, or maybe all the above. We actually don't know, because they really haven't said, nobody has said, they're not going to admit, hey, we're low on stocks. But if they paused it in hopes of having more conversations, then something tells you that something is wrong. Now, the problem with the anti-drone technology is that we didn't budget for that. So we only had so much on hand. And the budget, of course, comes from the House. You're going to have to get approval on Capitol Hill if we need further budget. But you mentioned earlier, we've said it before, the number one responsibility of the federal government is national defense, to protect its own people. And this should never, never have a concern about munitions.
1: There's not even a close second here.
2: No.
1: But the story is, Wall Street Journal and others reporting it, but the Wall Street Journal, the White House has been informed of the declining inventories of air defense interceptors by General Dan Kane, the chairman of the Joint Chiefs of Staff. The issue is a concern for Kane, who believes that low inventories would not preclude a resumption of major combat operations against Iran, but would add to the risk. A spokesperson for Kane said he would not discuss the chairman's confidential advice to the president. Several officials said Admiral Brad Cooper, who leads Central Command, believes the U.S. can cope with the limited stocks of Patriot and other air defense interceptors because stepped up U.S. strikes, if they are approved by Trump, would blunt Iran's ability to large numbers of missiles. A spokesperson for the Central Command declined to comment on Cooper's planning. Trump denied, as you said, that the dwindling munitions are a problem, insisting to a statement to the Wall Street Journal that we have far more munitions than anyone in the world, and far more than we need. The interesting thing is, as you just mentioned, though, that this is supposed to hopefully help kickstart negotiations. This is the first time that the administration hasn't said all right, we're considering, or we stop the attacks because a deal is on the line.
2: Right.
1: This is the first time where it's, okay, talks are ongoing, and we want to give negotiations a chance now. That's a tough one that did not get a lot of support at all. I mentioned to you the thing I saw about over the weekend, that the influencers for Trump that were majorly active on social media, especially X, and it was it's a logical thing, but it's whatever he does is correct. It's the cheerleaders for Trump.
2: Right.
1: Nowhere to be seen on this. Nowhere to be seen on him adding the new tariffs again. Remember, they were tariff crazy when he started.
2: Right.
1: The influencers were all over the tariffs. Nothing. Absolutely nothing. As if it's died. And I actually went and looked to make sure I didn't miss any on about 3 or 4 influencers that I know out there. They're not mentioning it at all. In fact, the last mentions one of them had was, again, the military successes we're having. But Trump stopping it, and the official word is, well, we're doing it to, we're keeping all options on the table, but we want negotiations, to continue and have a chance, is a drop from what we got before, which is every time there was a possibility we're willing to do this, if they're willing to have a deal, now there's no deal. It's just, all right, we're stopping in order to keep the possibility of negotiations going. That isn't selling well.
2: Well, and here's the problem. All right, so, also at the end of last week, and it's come up a few times, how much is China involved? How much is Russia involved? And then it was said, I think by the president, said something to the effect that, well, Russia and China both have told us they're not selling any weapons or anything to Iran. And I thought, well, what if they're not selling them? What if they're giving them to them in exchange for something down the road? And by the way, I don't believe anything Putin says. I don't believe anything Xi says. I don't believe China and Russia to begin with. So I don't care what they're telling you. We have to have intel, accurate intel, as to the movement of anything coming out of Russia into Iran, which is why, in fact, the Israelis had a secret operation in Azerbaijan. Because if you're going to move stuff by land, by truck, you're going to do that through Azerbaijan from Russia, past the Shahdag Mountains in the north, all the way to the Iranian border. And that's where they were set up throughout. Now, the leaders of Azerbaijan said that wasn't the case, that wasn't going on. But it's widely reported that that's exactly what was going on. By the way, it should be. And our intel should be gathering what's going on between China and Russia and Iran. We should have that information. And a couple of experts that were associated with the think tank in this Wall Street Journal article are saying that our inventory right now of anti-Patriot missiles is below 1,000, that we've used so far over 1,500, which, based on inventory, would put us at below 1,000, that we're at severe risk. And one of them said, if we were in a situation with a country like China, this would be a very big risk. This would be a huge risk. So you look at, my concern is that Iran becomes a proxy for China. Not to necessarily defeat America, but to run out the stock source, to keep everything, where it's going and keep Trump guessing. And for Russia, they want nothing but chaos. So they want to do it only to create more chaos. So both have motive to help Iran. And when you look at the situation, if it's true that our munition stock on the defense side is at low levels, and that's why we're stopping. If that is accurate, and I'm not saying it is, but if it is, there's a huge problem.
1: There's a huge problem. I want to play. This is Senator John Kennedy, one of the president's most loyal supporters.
2: Mm-hmm.
1: Here's what he had to say on Face the Nation.
3: It got a lot of attention this week. You were pretty sharp in your questioning there of the defense secretary, Pete Hegseth, when he asked for $67 billion in funding for the Iran war. You said, just like our poll shows, you need more information. Did you get an agreement that mm-hmm. you will be provided the classified, detailed briefing that you say is necessary?
4: I'm having breakfast next Wednesday with General Kane. I've seen the poll. It looks about right. I support the president in Iran. We all need to do a better job messaging.
3: Mm-hmm.
4: I may end up with a sombrero on my head by saying this, but we all know the president. He exists loudly. He grows anxious when he has an unexpressed thought. He's not always disciplined in his messaging. I'm not saying he should stop talking. He's the president. I'm not. But I would put Rubio and Kane and Radcliffe and Hegseth out there, either in a speech or in a long press conference, to explain what's going on in Iran, why we went in, why we're still there. Now, the Democrats, I listen to Bernie. Bernie wants to just come home. He wants to turn out the lights, make sure the cat's inside, and go to bed. Mm-hmm. That would be a huge, huge mistake.
3: Well,
1: and right there, I mean, when you've got, again, one of the most loyal supporters of Trump on this, saying, you got to explain this. We're losing
2: messaging.
1: We looked at the polling last week that came out, and he said he's seen the polling on it. You know, the president doing this now, I mean, you sit there and look at it, okay, what's the point of stopping now?
2: Well, and
1: you know, what is the goal? Is there a goal? And what is that specific goal? Is it still to get them? And, you know, this, and I saw this over the weekend, it was something we brought up. You've attacked more infrastructure things and military sites, but you're not taking out the government. Is it possible? Is it the wrong way? Should the focus have been all the time, like it was in the beginning, take out the levels of government and regime change and not do it? What I question the most is that we stopped it with the president making the threat. Here we come. We're going to go. And then it wasn't, okay, we're stopping because they're at the table and we're close to a deal. It's to give negotiating a chance. That's a huge fallback politically from what Trump has been doing during this war.
2: Well, it didn't even include the word framework,
1: right?
2: You know,
1: exactly
2: what I mean? Because we always use that word because they use that word, which tells us, okay, nothing's been done yet. They're just talking, and it means nothing until something gets done. It wasn't even that. And this is the problem, because if we've taken out, as Hegseth once said, we've taken out most of their missile capability in Iran, then they've regained some of that somehow. I suspect China and Russia. If it's not China and Russia, then our intel was deeply flawed.
1: When they said we've got a deal on the, we got a deal, and so we're going to give them the chance. That wasn't said. It was, we mm-hmm. just want negotiations to continue. There's many parties out there. I saw the ambassador saying it yesterday on the Sunday morning news shows. You are giving ammunition to those on the right, to not on the left, on the right, to say, this is how we get in forever wars.
2: Yeah, right.
1: You said we're not going to do forever wars, and it doesn't seem like you know how to get out of this.
2: Well, it's starting to look like a Russia-Ukraine situation.
1: Right. Fairly or not,
2: yeah.
1: I'm just talking of the politics, and that politics will come from the right.
2: Well, and that's the problem here, that if this isn't politics driving this, if this is truly a munitions shortage, then we've got a problem. And you can't say that out loud, which means messaging becomes a bigger problem than it's already been.
1: We are Red Eye Radio.
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0: We are Red Eye Radio. He is Eric Cronin. I'm Gary McNamara. You know, we mentioned last week that I think 2 weeks ago was the lowest number in, what was it, since 1969 of, what was it like, was it layoffs? And they're like, what about AI? And it was, and even though it's just 1 week, and then another story here, Wall Street Journal, big companies starting to hire again, defying predictions of a AI wipeout. You know, we said this back, remember when Obama was saying that we were losing all of our jobs because of ATMs, and we're like, the banks came back and went, no, we're hiring more people because we can put them in other areas. They don't need to be here.
1: In fact, there was a Wall Street Journal article that talked about the pullback by companies on how much they're throwing at AI right now. And it's been pretty dramatic in recent months.
0: But when you've seen every major, massive technological invention in the history of the world has created more jobs.
1: Right.
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3: From ABC News, I'm Wayne Cabot. Gunshots and panic at the Seattle Center, where a weekend festival brought tens of thousands, including children.
4: This happened during the Bite of Seattle Food Festival. Gunfire erupted shortly after 6 p.m., causing the crowd to scatter. Witnesses describe a chaotic scene.
5: We went inside the first building because we saw a few people going to a building. So we went in there, and we went like down the stairs, and we just hid in the garage.
4: A nearby hospital has admitted four victims, including a toddler. One patient is in critical condition, and police have not said if anyone is in custody. Jeff Pogela, ABC News, Seattle.
3: One nation, but two elections. A court ruling this weekend says states that sued the Trump administration do not have to follow his executive order requiring the U.S. Postal Service make a list of approved voters and limit mail-in voting. The First Circuit Court of Appeals says states are responsible for elections, not the feds. This ruling affects just the 23 states that sued, all run by Democrats. Not clear if the Postal Service will be carrying out Trump's order in those 27 red states. Midterms are 99 days away. A lull in the weekend from all sides in the Iran war has crude oil prices lower, but gas prices at $4.11 a gallon are up 12 cents in a week, 94 cents higher from a year ago. Republican Congressman Mike Turner of Ohio on ABC's This Week.
6: Our allies and those in which they sell energy to are going to have to step up to the plate here. America, the United States cannot do this alone. There is economic pressure that can be placed on Iran.
3: We're buying fewer groceries. A recent study by the consulting firm Bain & Company and market research company Nielsen Q find shoppers are putting fewer items in their carts because of a 33% jump in grocery prices since 2019. The sharpest increase in 50 years. It's called the rocket and feathers effect. Prices rocket up, but fall slowly. 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
3: The summer's big theatrical buzz continues to be about a poem from the 8th century BC.
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10: The Odyssey sailed through its second weekend atop the box office, collecting another $87 million in ticket sales. In just 2 weeks, the Greek epic has made over $286 million in North America. Disney's live-action Moana added another $10.5 million this weekend, good enough for second place.
11: It's good to see them fighting again.
12: It sure is.
10: Well, Toy Story 5, another Disney release, took in another $10 million. Disney is the parent company of ABC. Mike Dubusky, ABC News.
3: The Fed will make a decision on interest rates on Wednesday. Here's ABC's Reno Roy.
13: The broader expectation is the Fed holds steady while watching to see whether higher energy prices start spilling into core inflation, meaning there is a chance we could see a rate hike later this year.
3: Mortgage rates already up. Average rate for a 30-year fix now 6.58%. German authorities say the suspect in the deadly Berlin Pride attack that killed one person and left 29 hurt was shot and killed by police 24 hours after the attack. Abdul Balot is a German citizen with Lebanese roots. Prosecutors say he tried to join the militant Islamic State group. Palm Springs, California, always hot, but it could hit 120 degrees next weekend. I'm Wayne Cabot, ABC News.
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16: News Talk 850 WFTO weather forecast for your Sunday. Another warm day, high of 91 with a 65% chance of rain and a low of 77. As we kick off the work week on Monday, expect more thunderstorms with a high of 90 and a low of 77. So check your weather. 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
17: Now, it's Red Eye Radio. Gary McNamara and Eric Harley talk about everything from politics to social issues and news of the day. Whether you're up late or you're just starting your day, welcome to the show. 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
18: All across America, we are Red Eye Radio. He is Eric Harley and I'm Gary McNamara. Well, what happened over the weekend? Well, we'll just play this audio cut and then we can go home, all right?
19: All right.
18: Are you ready?
19: I got it.
18: The chairperson of the DSA chairperson on Fox News, what do they want? What do they want the Democratic Party to do? Are you ready?
19: All right.
18: Here we go.
20: Put up on the screen a few of the things that are part of your platform, and I want to ask you, just give me sort of a true or false on these. Abolish the Senate.
21: True.
20: Okay, replace the presidency and Supreme Court as we now know them.
21: Yep.
20: Abolish ICE.
21: Absolutely.
20: Abolish borders and give amnesty to anyone currently in the U.S. illegally.
21: As a long-term plan, yep.
20: Defund the Pentagon.
21: Absolutely.
20: Abolish prisons, at least in large part.
21: Yeah, again, that is part of a long-term program, yeah.
20: Okay, so no prisons. Government or public ownership of most large corporations.
21: Yeah, absolutely. So
18: there you go.
19: Any questions?
18: Any questions as to where the Democratic Party is going? Because remember, they all wish to include it. Well, the majority of even establishment Democrats believe that is all part of a big tent. It was interesting. I forgot who said it over the weekend.
19: Yeah.
18: That's part of the big tent but Fetterman cannot be part of the Big Ten. Committing national, by the way, they talk about nationalism, suicidal nationalism.
19: Well, you know, this is...
18: my God, these people are crazy.
19: We're only about, I don't know, a few minutes away from them telling everybody, look, we're not on board with Fetterman anyway. The guy doesn't even get dressed to go to work. Yes. After they fought for him to wear basketball shorts.
18: Oh, remember that, how they fought for him?
19: Oh, yeah. We're changing the dress code.
18: Yeah. And now... You know, the commies are starting to dress up.
19: Yeah.
18: You know, they finally, maybe the drab clothing isn't working. Well, except for Hassan Piker last week when he spoke to the DSA college people.
19: Mm-hmm.
18: And right. He was in his Mao jacket.
19: Yeah.
18: His Chinese communist jacket.
19: Right. Yeah. That's their new uniform.
18: But I did like somebody wrote this on X in response to her being on, and it said, you know, basically, quote, hey, Ms. Romer, that's the DSA chairperson.
19: Mm-hmm.
18: Hey, Ms. Romer, I'm a producer at Fox News Sunday. Any interest in coming on this week? I don't know. What will we discuss? Well, we'd like your help recording a campaign ad for every Republican candidate in the election for free. The response, yes, I'd love to. And then it goes through everything. Abolish the Senate. True. Abolish ICE.
19: Yeah.
18: True.
19: Yeah.
18: Abolish the Pentagon.
19: Yeah.
18: True.
19: Yeah.
18: I mean, these people are nuts. I did see when she talked about, getting rid of prisons, it was like, well, once we get rid of poverty, there will be zero crime because crime is only caused by poverty.
19: Right. Yeah, that's how it works.
18: Oh, my.
19: We're back to they're only trying to feed their families.
18: Yep.
19: Mm-hmm. Right.
18: So, all right, we're going home. See you next week.
19: Yeah. So for those that are listening right now, we just ask that you remember this, that we played this audio. We're probably going to play it a lot, but it's like years later after Obama told the San Francisco Chronicle, under my plan of cap and trade, electricity rates would necessarily skyrocket.
18: Mm-hmm.
19: We had people years later saying, well, no, I mean, that was 2008. So we had people that were way too young, maybe. I don't know if they were legally allowed to listen to talk radio back then, but they didn't ever hear him say that, and they thought we were lying.
18: Yeah. That the goal of Obama and Democrats is to skyrocket electricity prices. Well, that couldn't be it, and that's why we played the audio cut hundreds of times since 2008 when that came out.
19: Right.
18: And then again, when you saw what happened in New York.
19: Yeah.
18: Governor Hochul said, look, we got to stop these climate change laws. We just can't do it. Electricity prices are skyrocketing. And the Democrats let her know, well, yeah, that's the goal.
19: This is what we're trying to do.
18: That's what we're trying to do. We're not trying to lower electricity prices.
19: Right.
18: Our goal is to raise them.
19: Yep.
18: And it's just, and Fetterman's the problem.
19: You know, it's... Fetterman is, for them, Fetterman is a problem. You can't have any common sense whatsoever.
18: Oh, when I saw over the weekend also, and it was a PolitiFact thing, but I saw the Buffalo News jumped on it, and this is, you know, all in New York, because everybody's screaming about electricity prices, and they're saying, okay, you know, with the heat and everything that they had and might have, you're going to have to conserve and do this, and there was a big PolitiFact thing that... telling people to voluntarily turn down turn up their thermostat and you voluntarily use electricity is not communism. And the responses were just absolutely fantastic. It's like, maybe asking voluntarily isn't, but taking over the means of production of electricity in New York State and saying you can't, you know, use natural gas. Everything must be electric. Mm-hmm. No, mm-hmm. We will not, as a government, authorize new power plants. We will not do this. They go, well, that's where you get into the socialism, which is the control of the capital and the de facto ownership at that particular point. But I love how the left now is trying to squeeze in these little things. Like, it's like, okay, let's come up with this thing. No, voluntarily asking people in New York to conserve is not communism. And then the responses are just, well, are just beautiful. And of course, if you're talking in a particular state, you would ask the question, why are they asking you? Why do we have limited power? Well, you have government wanting to control the means of production and limit the means of production of a product that is the definition of socialism. Now, do they own it? No. You can make the case that asking people voluntarily to do that might not be the exact definition of communism, which is no private property at all, but it is the pathway to communism.
19: Well, because the ultimate question here is what happens when people don't comply, when they don't voluntarily turn their thermostats up in the summer? Well, then they're going to issue alerts. And then after they start issuing alerts, then they'll make people feel guilty. And then beyond that, they'll start saying, well, you know, we're going to require that every home have a smart enabled thermostat so that if we need to in the emergencies, we can just go ahead and raise that thermostat ourselves. And we can control. So that way, everybody has plentiful energy. By the way, we have plentiful energy. We refuse to get it. It's a choice.
18: Yeah.
19: Whether a state level or a federal level, it's a choice. We choose to be in this situation. We choose to be in a country that has plentiful energy and still pays out the wazoo for it.
18: Yep. It's a choice. It's a choice that has been driven by the left.
19: Yes.
18: And by the Democrats. Not to say that Republicans haven't jumped on board at times, including people that, again, we severely criticized way back then, which was Newt Gingrich. And, you know, the initial response, even from members of our audience, was criticism of us. Mm-hmm. And we said, here it is. Here's what he said. He is sitting on a bench with Nancy Pelosi talking about climate change. We saw him at that breakfast in New England say, you can't fight this anymore.
19: You got to get on board. The GOP has to get on board.
18: We remember, and we don't care.
19: It's the trend.
18: We don't care who the person is.
19: No.
18: If it promotes freedom and liberty and capitalism and free markets and the voluntary association with other people that you wish to do business with and not government control, that's where we are. If you're not there and you're a Republican, we don't care. If you're Trump and talking about, as he had not only talking about, but actually doing it, having the government have equity in companies, we don't care if it's Trump. It's wrong.
19: Well, because you open the door for the left to come in and say, well, everybody agrees it's a bipartisan issue.
18: Yeah.
19: Even Trump agreed. And there you go, where they could, because they'll take it to the nth.
18: And that point was made by Jonathan Carl just last week. Mm. We played the audio.
19: Yeah.
18: Well, Trump's doing it.
19: Right. If everybody's on board, eventually you'll get to that point. Which, you know, and this is the thing. We've heard this discussion on a number of fronts. Remember the whole debate on socialized health care came about long after Obamacare was already in place. And it was, well, maybe we need to take a look at it again. Trump actually said that on a talk show before he became president. I think it was 2014, 2015, and I believe it was on David Letterman's show. And he had talked about a number of things over the years. But we were hearing from people calling themselves conservatives, yeah, maybe we need to go to a single-payer system. Mm-hmm. I think if you took a poll today, I would love to see a poll. I'll phrase it this way. I would love to see a poll on basic monthly income. Now, we can't afford it. Nobody cares, though. $40 trillion. Nobody gives a damn. And at some point, we'll be, well, what do you mean we can't service the interest? Look at what we're paying every year just to keep up with the interest on the debt. My gosh. If we're not waking up now, we never will. I don't know if we'll wake up when things cross that threshold and get to a point where we can't even service the interest on the national debt, whenever that will be. It's coming. And
18: people can't make
19: people care.
18: I know so many people that believe that the federal government can control economics.
19: Yeah.
18: They can control an economy. But if the economy goes in the tank because of government policy, they can't change economics.
19: They can control your income. They can control, you know, I mean, if they want to start handing out money. And when they do, everybody puts their hand out.
18: When profit margins go down, when the large corporations, if the socialists get in power, have less freedom and ability to do research and development because capital is being taken by the government. The only thing that makes it all work, the only thing that makes it all work in the world are companies making legit profits. Companies, small businesses, large businesses, mega large businesses, and people making a profit. At the end of the day, when all expenses are taken for granted, all salaries are paid, that profit at the end is what makes everything run. If that's not there, it all collapses. That's not a political opinion. That's economic reality of the way it works.
19: Yep. Those are just the numbers. Those are just the sheer numbers of how all of this is going to happen. And the big I don't care factor is the open door.
18: And we played the audio from the Democrat Socialist of America chairperson who has the intelligence or observational skills of how the world works as a 5-year-old.
19: Mm-hmm. Yep.
18: Now, I want to hear what they have to say, and I'm glad they're willing to go on Fox.
19: No, I'm glad they're willing to go out and promote it. Right. We've been saying you need to own it.
18: Because they seem to have no, like other Democrats won't go on Fox, won't go on the conservative networks, and they're all over the place saying, here's what we're about. They believe that they can convince you that gravity doesn't exist.
19: Right.
18: Seriously. I mean, now they haven't said that, but it's like what they're saying is the same thing as trying to convince you gravity does not exist. Jump off the cliff. Well, you can fly.
19: Crime won't exist. At one point, they want you to believe crime won't exist because they're just trying to feed their families.
18: Yeah. Yeah, that's it. It's all once poverty ends. She was in that discussion earlier, and it's like, well, no, we've had great economic times, and there's still a ton of crime out there. Because you know why? A lot of people, a significant portion that end up in jail, don't want to work legitimately.
19: Or sometimes people kill for other reasons than money.
18: Oh, yeah, exactly.
19: Murder.
18: Right. And if the economy is doing great, the mob has historically loved that.
19: Yeah, exactly. Right.
18: Watch Goodfellas.
0: Hey, it's a very, very particular situation.
18: But wow, just
19: this is the problem that we have right now. No one is paying attention to this. They're still winning elections, and now they're full on promoting communism.
18: I know. It's amazing. We are Red Eye Radio.
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0: We are Red Eye Radio. He is Eric Carly, and I'm Gary McNamara. And good morning. So much today. More on the Democrats speaking out about the Democrat Socialist of America. And, you know, one of the problems is, as I said, for Democrats right now, is they keep going on. They keep going on everywhere.
1: Yeah.
0: They don't turn down interviews.
1: No.
0: CNN, MS Now, Fox News, they right. don't care. Newsmax, they'll go on anywhere.
1: Yep.
0: And the Democrats are like, oh, my God, because every time they go on, as the head of the chairperson of the DSA did over the, I think it was Friday on Fox News, it becomes the political story of the weekend. And then all questions, no matter where you go, are asked, do you support these people? Do you support these people? And it's fascinating, some of the responses that we'll that we will get to here in a little bit. Also, coming up, Fauci. You see, we're in his own notes.
1: Mm-hmm.
0: He knew in January of 2020 that it didn't come from the market.
1: Yep.
0: His own notes.
1: Yep.
0: He knew it.
1: Yep. Yes.
0: He knew it. He said it was in January 2020. He said it didn't come from the market. It was the market was a amplifier, whatever the hell that means.
1: Right.
0: I don't even know what that means.
1: If he's saying that it spread through the market because of patient number one or patient zero, whatever they call them.
0: Coming from
1: the lab and then going to the wet market. And then it really blew up out of the wet market. Then, okay, I'd like to see that data. But it doesn't matter. It came from the lab. It originated from the lab. It was a lab leak. And we all knew it. And, you know, the finding out that Fauci made in his own notes, it's no surprise. No surprise whatsoever. The truth didn't matter. Especially for him, because he did not want to answer the question on using taxpayer money to enhance that virus in the lab.
0: Yeah.
1: And that was, you know, that's what it comes down to. He was in charge of that.
0: He didn't want to be.
1: And so when
0: we weren't supposed to be doing that.
1: We weren't supposed to be doing that. He knew we weren't supposed to be doing that. And so he built a situation. And when he was given the power, basically, during the whole thing of, you know, the most knowledgeable guy. Well, sorry, that doesn't work. That doesn't fly. You're still culpable.
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6: ABC News, I'm Wayne Cabot. Shooting in Seattle on one of the busiest weekends of the year. The Bite of Seattle drawing thousands. Unclear how many were hit by gunfire. This witness telling ABC affiliate KOMO.
7: A lot of people running. As soon as we evacuated, we saw a lot of cops come by. And, the cops did great in coming as fast as possible. But yeah, I think we just need maybe some better security, metal detectors even here.
6: It's not peace, but a pause. ABC's Matt Rivers on why the war weapons are silent for now.
8: U.S. Ambassador to the UN Mike Waltz saying the lull in fighting is designed to give peace talks some space. But a New York Times report says Trump is also pulling back from escalations with Iran for fear it could dangerously drain the Pentagon's already diminished stockpile of Patriot anti-missile interceptors.
6: Trump will meet Tuesday with Israel's prime minister for the first face-to-face since they started the war. He'll also host Ukraine President Zelensky. This is ABC News.
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10: Good morning, everybody. On this Monday, we're going to see hot highs in the lower 90s, really high humidity, lots of moisture moving in again from the south and the west later on this afternoon with widespread heavy storms expected with lots of rain and numerous lightning strikes throughout the course of the afternoon. Impact weather. I'm WPVF 25 First Warning meteorologist Sandra Shaw.
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1: And he's Eric Carly, and I'm Gary McNamara. Well, the DSA representatives, Democrat Socialist of America, all over the place in the media, which means the Democrat leaders have to respond. We'll have that coming up in just a minute.
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1: All right. So Hakeem Jeffries was asked about the DSA.
2: Yeah,
1: just the best here. And about the Democrat Socialist of America maybe winning seats in Congress, talking about abolishing ICE. So he was asked about that directly. Here we go.
2: All right.
3: I think one of the things that some of those who are winning their primaries and will likely be in office want to know is if you are going to agree to hold votes on abolishing ICE, opening borders, things of that nature. Will you?
4: Well, I've spoken to several of the incoming members of Congress across the ideological spectrum. Not a single person has raised those issues.
1: Huh? Who does that sound like?
2: Does that sound like Warnock?
1: Yeah, exactly. Sounds like Warnock back of you. I don't know anybody.
2: I don't know anybody.
1: Any Democrat, anyone who's against voter ID.
2: Right. That was not long after he was elected.
1: Yeah, I know.
2: He said that.
1: Well, I don't know what you're talking about.
2: Huh? What?
1: And meanwhile, here is, by the way, I hate playing audio from Democrat Harold Ford Jr.
2: Yeah, why?
1: Because I remember when he was in office and he was young, and it seems like it was yesterday.
2: Yeah, yeah.
1: And I'm not aging. I know I'm not.
2: No, you're not. He is, though.
1: Yes, he,
2: clearly.
1: He is. Whenever I play, it's like, oh, my God, it's Harold Ford. My God, he's not a kid anymore.
2: When I see him on the panel somewhere on Fox News or anywhere, I always see him as the young guy for the same reason. Because I remember him when, you know, he was in office.
1: But here he is on Fox News over the weekend.
5: No prisons, no borders, supporting Hamas. I don't understand how that helps us get to where we are. I watched the young mayor to give a speech there about how he wants to arrest Netanyahu. I don't understand how that lowers prices. I don't understand how that addresses. I listened to cab drivers here in the city who said they liked Mamdani because he's about getting their rent lower. I don't hear any of them saying I like them because they want to abolish prisons. They want to abolish the borders. They want to defund the police. We think Hamas is absolutely right. And we should be supporting them. And we should be arresting Netanyahu. That's an agenda of a group of people who are radical, who I believe have no place in my party. The party I grew up in, the party I was raised in, my dad was a member of Congress. My uncles and aunts served in elected office back in Tennessee throughout my entire life. I was blessed to be there 10 years. I don't know any of them. There are Democrats who I disagree with on spending policy and a few things, tax policy every once in a while. I was a blue dog. But there was never anybody that said abolish the police, abolish the borders, abolish law enforcement, support Hamas. We Democrats have to step away from these people. If they want to continue to align themselves with us rhetorically, so be it. I say to Democrats, and I said it on Monday, if we lose, in November in a tight race. And independents and some independent-minded Republicans say I couldn't support them because they wanted to abolish the police, they wanted to abolish borders. Not that they were going to make things more affordable or not because we think they have a better plan to beat Iran. We will have only ourselves to blame if that happens.
2: Look, technically he's right, but it ain't going to happen. The party cannot dismiss itself of or dismiss this radical group from the party. They can't separate themselves from the radicals. And they know this. This is why this is happening. I said it leading up to the mayoral election of Mamdani in New York City. I said, okay, the party's getting to a point now where they're going to have to make that decision. Because, and the reason I was saying it at that time is because not all the endorsements had come in. Chuck Schumer had still not endorsed Mamdani. And so I said to myself, you know, they're trying to decide, do we cross this communism threshold or not? And they did. And here we are. Now, Mamdani's policies are going to fail drastically. And the argument from the Democratic Socialists of America will be, well, because there was too much resistance from the state in terms of funding, or there were too many things that a mayor can't do, but we can do on a federal level. They'll come up with all these great excuses as to why communism will work on a federal level. They clearly believe it. We played you the audio, the first audio cut you heard this morning. We played you. These are the things that they want, but to Mr. Ford, with all due respect, your party's not going to change a thing. They're on board with this, and maybe they don't agree with it behind closed doors. But it's where the party is, and go ahead and try and separate yourselves from this, or separate the party from these radicals, because it's not going to work. We're hearing nothing but the excuse of the big tent. This is the big tent of the Democratic Party. Nope. It's not, because if you're not fully on board, they've already called out AOC. Who else was it last week we were talking about? They've called out that you're not on board. Oh, Mamdani himself. Look, if you're not going to stand your ground.
1: And Piker called him out last week.
2: Yeah, and your convictions.
1: And then I was like, how's the left responding when he said over the week? Let me see if I can find it.
2: Mm.
1: I think I had... here it is. Mamdani responding to criticism that he's fueling anti-Semitism.
2: Okay.
1: All right, you ready? Here we go. All right.
6: How do Jewish New Yorkers feel you're fueling anti-Semitism?
7: I would say first and foremost is there's no tolerance for anti-Semitism in this city. We have to root out anti-Semitism from across the five boroughs, and that's because this is a city that is one that has no room for hate or bigotry of any kind.
2: Yeah, okay. The guy who wanted to address, who wanted to arrest Netanyahu.
1: I mean, it just,
2: yeah.
1: It's
2: no
1: like,
2: hate, no bigotry.
1: But I wonder how the left's taking that.
2: Yeah.
1: Right. Forget about how the right, I'd laugh because I don't buy it.
2: Yeah.
1: But how, and I think this is what, you know, Hassan Piker in his Mao uniform was talking to the Democrat Socialist of America college kids. Who are like, communism, yes, let's go for it. Yeah. We love Lenin.
2: Yes.
1: Stalin is our man. How will they buy what he has said? I mean, they're going to look at it and go, already Piker just, you know, blasted him completely saying we don't need these. He's actually put Mamdani in. Think about this. And the cheers you heard from the crowd.
2: Oh, yeah. Yeah,
1: from the Democratic Socialist College Kids of America, whatever they're called, whatever, mm-hmm. the clueless.
2: Yeah.
1: they were all cheering like crazy. And it was like, we don't need these people. We're basically using the Democrat Party to get to communism. And we don't need anybody who won't publicly support it. And he went after Mamdani as one of the oppressors of where liberalism should be going.
2: Yes.
1: Yep. As we said, eventually... when you keep having more victims and more oppressors, eventually the victims become the oppressors.
2: Well, that's it. And that didn't take too long for Mamdani, only a matter of months. But because his agenda was so filled, think about it. And then you have to start being diplomatic. There is no room for diplomacy at all with the Democratic Socialists of America. Yeah. None. There is no compromise.
1: Yeah, they're not apologetic if they go on Fox. And no. It doesn't matter. Nope. Well, that doesn't work. Yes, it will. Yes, it will. Yes, it will.
2: Right.
1: And then, you know, for example, we played Jeffries, the majority leader of the, excuse me, minority leader of the House, just a couple of moments ago, saying, I don't know, no new people coming in that may run in November are talking about these issues at all, which of course they are.
2: Of course they are.
1: They may just, I just told them, don't mention it to me, so they didn't, and then I can go on Fox News or CNN and say, no, they never mentioned it to me. Here's Tim Kaine on that, all right?
2: All right, okay.
1: Tim Kaine over the weekend. Here we go.
2: All right.
8: The Atlantic, though, has this headline saying...
1: By the way, it's The Atlantic has the headline. Just so you know.
2: Yeah, yeah.
1: As a headline. Here we go.
8: The DSA is a parasite. They add, if the Democrats want to root out the party within their party, they will need to stop indulging the DSA's constant passive-aggressive attempts to undermine them. This would require prohibiting DSA members from joining their party and throwing out the DSA members already honeycombed within it. Do you think they have a space within your party?
9: I do think the Democratic Party has always been known, and mostly this is good, sometimes it's not, as a big tent. And so I don't think that somebody says, I'm a DSA candidate, I don't think you should use that to throw them out. Why would you do that?
2: Yeah, why would you do that?
1: And then what's the one I wanted to get here? Here it is, okay. Van Jones. Mm. Okay, Van Jones. And I'm playing Van Jones because he was part of the Obama administration and viewed at that time as really as one of, he was viewed as the imagery of the most socialist person in the Democratic Party.
2: He was the poster child for the radicals.
1: Yes.
2: In the Obama years.
1: Here we go.
10: Look, I think he is a moderate Democrat.
1: Better.
10: And that should not be illegal in this party. My God, you have to agree on 100% of 100% of the Berkeley, California agenda to be a Democrat? It doesn't make any sense. Like, it just shows you how nutty things have gotten that somebody who wants to stick up for Israel and doesn't want an open border is somehow now has to be a Republican. That's completely insane.
1: That could be. Did you ever think that you could hear a statement from Van Jones?
2: No.
1: And say he's 100% right? Did you ever think that we would be in this bizarre world?
2: You know the longtime myth that Paul McCartney, who still lives, isn't the real Paul McCartney? Remember that whole thing?
1: Yeah.
2: And there was this massive conspiracy theory about it online. If you played that for me back in, I don't know, 2000, in the first term of the Obama administration, and say that's Van Jones in the future, that's Van Jones from 2026, that he's actually going to be saying that, I would say no, they've cloned him, or it's an imposter. they found a doppelganger and replaced him.
1: Artificial intelligence.
2: He's not even human, he's a robot. Something, because there's no way that's Van Jones. And I would say to Van Jones, no, this is what the party, again, the same thing to Harold Ford, this is the party. This is the party. Now, when The Atlantic is saying, oh my gosh, we got to do something about this, you know it's bad.
1: We are Red Eye Radio.
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0: We are Red Eye Radio. He's Eric Carlin. I'm Gary McNamara. And the reason it's important, did I play? I didn't play Tim Kaine, did I?
1: We'll get to
0: that.
1: No.
0: We'll get that coming up because we played so many audio cuts.
1: Yeah.
0: There was Tim Kaine and Jeffries. And Jeffries, as we know, the minority leader of the House, and Tim Kaine, U.S. Senator. Both of them, we don't know what's going on with the Democrat Socialist of America.
1: Right.
0: They're a big tent. They're all welcome. You know, they have interesting ideas. I don't know anybody promoting these radical things that you're talking about.
1: Right.
0: And then you've got the Democrats who are now part of the media.
1: Yeah.
0: You've got, you know, Harold Ford. You've got, many others, Van Jones, Serpent,
1: yeah.
0: James Carville. You've got these Democrats in the media saying, what the hell is going on? And that's the problem. The leadership of the Democratic Party is saying, full steam ahead on communism.
1: Yep.
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2: From ABC News, I'm Sherry Preston. Gunfire ripping through a food festival in Seattle. 3 dead, 4 hurt, and police are still searching for a suspect. ABC's Jeff Pogula is there.
3: This happened during the Bite of Seattle Food Festival. Gunfire erupted shortly after 6 p.m., causing the crowd to scatter. Witnesses describe a chaotic scene.
4: We saw a few people going to a building, so we went in there, and we went like down the stairs, and we just hid in the garage.
3: A young child is among the wounded, Assistant Police Chief Tyrone Davis.
5: One of the 4 victims that was taken to the hospital was a toddler.
3: Detectives believe 2 people were shooting at each other. 1 suspect is in custody. Jeff Pogula, ABC News, Seattle.
2: Another night of quiet from the U.S. military as the White House puts a pause on attacks on Iran to let talks move forward. ABC's Karen Waugh, however, says there are still worries about the war expanding.
6: Iran is now protesting after Ukraine attacked an Iranian ship in the Caspian Sea, claiming it was carrying drone and missile components. And in the Red Sea, global shipping traffic is slowing after Iran-backed Houthi rebels claimed attacks on Saudi oil facilities and tankers.
2: OpenAI head Sam Altman heading to Washington this week to push for approval of his company's most advanced AI model yet.
7: The system, capable of solving an 80-year-old math problem, could also take on complex tasks for businesses and the government. But that same ability to act more independently is also raising safety concerns. After OpenAI system was able to hack into another AI platform called Hugging Face during a security test. Hugging Face's CEO calls the hack unprecedented.
2: ABC's Sophie Flay. Parts of the country back in the summer sauna again.
8: The humidity added to the heat will bring those feels-like temperatures up to 110 in Omaha, 112 out towards Des Moines. And then that's all going to fuel the possibility of severe weather threats.
2: ABC News meteorologist Leslie Lopez. 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
21: Good morning, everybody. On this Monday, we're going to see hot highs in the lower 90s, really high humidity, lots of moisture moving in again from the south and the west later on this afternoon with widespread heavy storms expected with lots of rain and numerous lightning strikes throughout the course of the afternoon. Impact weather. I'm WPVF 25 First Warning meteorologist Sandra Shaw.
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23: This is America in the Morning from Westwood One. Good morning, I'm John Trout. It's Monday, July 27th, 2026. Here's what's coming up on America in the Morning.
24: The Trump administration halts military strikes against Iran over the weekend.
25: The president has all options on the table.
24: I'm John Stolness in Washington.
26: A condition President Trump has added to his nuclear deal with the Saudis catches attention worldwide. I'm Clayton Neville.
27: In Maine, Democrats picked someone to replace Graham Plattner, who won the Democratic primary in June.
28: We have a party to unite!
27: I'm Julie Walker.
29: An outbreak of a diarrhea-causing parasite is linked to four more states.
30: Because of the lettuce.
29: Ed Donahue, Washington.
31: The Okefenokee Swamp in Georgia is among several sites added to the World Heritage List. I'm Donna Water.
23: Two people killed at a Seattle food festival. And Monday business headlines. All ahead on America in the Morning. It's 7 after. After nearly 2 weeks of renewed intense bombing, President Trump over the weekend put military operations against Iran on hold, but still no talks are scheduled. John Stolness has the latest from Washington.
24: Renewed fighting between the U.S. and Iran took a break for a second straight night last night. The president said he's giving talks with Iran some space. The New York Times reports President Trump postponed plans to increase the severity of the attacks on Iran out of fear it would drain the Pentagon's stockpile of weapons. Multiple news outlets have reported the Defense Department is worried about a reduction in munitions. On NBC's Meet the Press, however, U.S. Ambassador to the United Nations Mike Waltz says those reports are erroneous.
32: The U.S. military, and I've verified this every which way, has everything that it needs to conduct this campaign as effectively as it needs to be. And I have to tell you, the people that are leaking this nonsense deserve to be in jail.
24: Waltz noted Iran should be the ones concerned about a reduction in munitions.
32: That has far less than what they started with, not only in their industrial base, but what they have on hand.
24: The break in hostilities ends 2 weeks of fighting as the Memorandum of Understanding in June fell apart. Waltz was asked how much longer the U.S. will continue their military campaign against Iran.
32: Oh, I'm not going to put some kind of timeline on it. The president has all options on the table, and he is exercising both diplomatic, economic, and military to achieve a very clear strategic aim. And that's what's different. The wars of my generation, we had policy drift. Here, the president is very focused.
24: The Strait of Hormuz remains effectively closed by Iran, although mediators from Oman, a country that also borders the strait, visited Tehran over the weekend to discuss a way forward. Oil fell over 5% on Sunday with the pause in fighting. It comes as Iranian-backed Houthi rebels in Yemen continue to blockade ships from Saudi Arabia from traversing a key section of the Red Sea. A new CBS YouGov poll out Sunday finds nearly 8 in 10 Americans say the Iran war has been harder than the Trump administration expected. Republican Senator John Kennedy tells CBS's Face of the Nation the president needs to do a better job with messaging.
0: He grows anxious when he has an unexpressed thought. He's not always disciplined in his messaging.
24: Israeli Prime Minister Benjamin Netanyahu is set to meet with President Trump at the White House on Tuesday. He'll be in the nation's capital to attend the memorial service for Republican Senator Lindsey Graham. John Stolness, Washington.
23: World leaders and U.S. lawmakers are reacting to President Trump's new condition regarding Israel to the recently signed U.S.-Saudi Arabian civil nuclear energy deal. Correspondent Clayton Neville takes a closer look.
26: The deal with Saudi Arabia would allow the Saudis to start a civilian nuclear program. President Trump's been criticized at home and abroad for the deal, but while appearing on Fox News Sunday, UN Ambassador Mike Waltz defended the deal.
1: Would they rather countries buy Chinese-made nuclear power plants or Russian-made nuclear power plants, like countries have been doing for decades?
26: Critics are concerned that Saudi Arabia could eventually build a nuclear weapon. The president claimed that the deal does not allow that country to enrich uranium. Republican Senator John Kennedy told CBS's Face the Nation he's not in support of the deal right now.
0: It's just not good timing. I think someday it might be. I don't think it's going to happen anyway because the president's conditioned it on Saudi Arabia recognizing Israel, and they're not going to do that.
26: That's the president's recently added condition. The deal will only be approved if Saudi Arabia normalizes relations with Israel by joining the Abraham Accords.
1: It's complete whiplash for the Saudis.
26: Democrat Senator Chris Van Hollen was on ABC's This Week and said the Saudis have long said
1: that they will normalize relations with Israel when we're on a clear and clear path toward developing a Palestinian state living side by side, security for both Palestinians and Israelis. That has been the Saudi position, and so what the Trump administration did was a bait and switch scheme.
26: Israeli Prime Minister Benjamin Netanyahu told Fox News that he backs President Trump's condition.
2: Can we have this? Yes, I think it's possible.
26: The White House has confirmed the condition is now part of the deal, but final approval is pending. The administration continues talks with Saudi counterparts, and there's no indication right now whether the Saudis are considering joining the Abraham Accords. I'm Clayton Neville.
23: 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It's 12 after. When we return on America in the Morning, the CDC with an update on the Cyclospora outbreak. 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
23: 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AccuWeather.com meteorologist Matt Rindy reminds us it will be oppressive for many across the nation today.
9: There will be scorching heat to start out the week in a good portion of the central U.S. from north and south Dakota into southern Minnesota, and then continuing southward through Nebraska into Iowa, Kansas, Missouri, Oklahoma, Arkansas, and Texas. These areas will climb easily into the 90s with 100s in many areas, even 110 in parts of western Kansas and Oklahoma. Some records are likely to be broken. These areas are about 5 to 15 degrees above the historical average. On the edge of that heat, a storm will be moving through northern Minnesota, and that will lead to some showers and thunderstorms to start the day in the Arrowhead and then continue into the upper peninsula of Michigan and continuing southward through Wisconsin into lower Michigan, as well as northeast Illinois and Indiana and Ohio. These storms will have the potential to produce damaging winds, hail, flooding, downpours, and even a tornado. There can be additional showers and thunderstorms farther to the south and east through New York and Pennsylvania, as well as New Jersey, into Kentucky, West Virginia, and Virginia. And then another round of storms can form this afternoon into southern Alabama, southern Georgia, Florida, and along the coast in North and South Carolina. There could be additional showers and thunderstorms through the Four Corners region in Arizona, New Mexico, into Utah and Colorado. Some heavier storms will develop in parts of northeast Colorado into Wyoming, and this will shift eastward into western Nebraska as well as western South Dakota, providing some relief to that aforementioned heat. That's the weather across America. Garden City, Kansas will have a hot day with sunshine at a record-tying high of 108. Cleveland, Ohio will have variable clouds and some afternoon thunderstorms at a high of 87. That's the nation's weather. I'm AccuWeather.com meteorologist Matt Rindy.
23: 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Following the withdrawal of controversial candidate Graham Plattner, Maine Democrats over the weekend have united around a logger to run for the United States Senate and take on incumbent Senator Susan Collins. With the leadership of the Senate at stake, correspondent Julie Walker reports.
27: In Maine, Democrats picked someone to replace Graham Plattner, who won the Democratic primary in June, but withdrew from the race earlier this month following an allegation of sexual assault that he denies. Former state lawmaker and logger Troy Jackson secures the Democratic nomination for U.S. Senate in Maine.
28: We have a party to unite, we have a movement to build, and we have a senator to defeat. And together, we are going to win.
27: He faces longtime GOP Senator Susan Collins in November in a race that could decide which party controls the Senate. Jackson became the nominee Saturday during a gathering of Democratic delegates.
28: I know many of you poured your hearts into building this movement way before I ever entered this race. But the hope that you built never belonged to any one campaign.
27: Plattner's exit made Democrats quickly come up with a never-before-used process to choose a new nominee. I'm Julie Walker.
23: The Centers for Disease Control and Prevention is expanding their investigation on the latest outbreak of cyclospora. Following details, correspondent Ed Donahue.
29: An outbreak of a diarrhea-causing parasite is linked to four more states. The CDC now says the outbreak of cyclospora, first linked to shredded lettuce served at Taco Bell's, now includes Illinois, Kansas, Oklahoma, and Pennsylvania. The FDA says the lettuce was traced to Taylor Farms. It was recalling iceberg lettuce grown in central Mexico. President Trump was asked about the outbreak.
30: We're going to put a major tariff on Texas, on Mexico, because of the lettuce.
29: The government says the number of cases linked to the lettuce is now around 2,000. At least 98 people had to go to the hospital. No one has died. Cases were also reported in Indiana, Kentucky, Michigan, Ohio, and West Virginia. Ed Donahue, Washington.
23: 19 after. Gas prices rise across the country. A check of Monday business headlines next when America in the Morning continues after these messages.
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23: Welcome back. You're with America in the Morning. According to Fox Business News, United Airlines reportedly approached Delta last year about a potential merger that would have combined the two largest U.S. air carriers. According to the Wall Street Journal, a merger between United and Delta would have had sweeping implications for the airline industry and likely faced scrutiny from federal antitrust regulators and state attorneys general. Last month, United Airlines CEO Scott Kirby told Reuters that United remained open to buying airport slots, gates, and other assets, but said a major consolidation deal was unlikely. Wall Street will have a lot to digest this week as the price of oil is hovering near $100 a barrel and the nationwide average of a gallon of regular gasoline is above $4.10. That's 21 cents higher than a month ago. Tariffs also weighed on stocks last week, and President Trump is raising a new threat of higher tariffs today against the European Union after they fined Google nearly $1 billion over what it called non-compliance with the EU's Digital Markets Act. Seth Soutelle has the latest from Wall Street.
14: I'm Seth Soutelle, and this is the week ahead on Wall Street. Markets will be hearing from the Federal Reserve this week. The question is, how long can the Fed wait before raising interest rates? The Fed is holding just its second policy meeting under Chair Kevin Warsh, who has promised to be tough on inflation. In order to fulfill that promise, the Fed could come under pressure to raise interest rates sometime soon, perhaps as early as its September meeting. The Fed left rates unchanged at its last meeting in June, and is expected to do the same when its next meeting ends on Wednesday. The last time the Fed raised rates was back in 2023. Higher rates mean higher borrowing costs across the board for households and businesses. While higher rates help keep inflation under control, they do so by acting as a brake on the economy. Seth Soutel, New York.
23: According to the Wall Street Journal, NVIDIA is in talks to provide a roughly $250 billion backstop for OpenAI as part of a massive data center project, one of the most ambitious financial transactions yet in America's artificial intelligence boom. The guarantees from NVIDIA would help the ChatGPT maker lease a 10-gigawatt project that SoftBank's energy subsidiary is developing in southern Ohio. The project, expected to cost more than $500 billion, including the chips that would go inside the data centers. It would be the largest data center project to date. It's 24 after. When we return on America in the Morning, gunfire erupts, chaos in Seattle, after these messages.
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0: It's 26 after. America in the Morning continues. Chaos in Seattle after gunfire erupted at a popular food festival at a park near the Space Needle on Sunday afternoon. Police in Seattle report at least two people were killed, five others wounded. A barrage of gunshots could be heard around 6 p.m. at Seattle Center, which was hosting thousands of people for the Bite of Seattle Food Fest over the weekend. Witnesses reported hearing sounds like firecrackers and people fleeing the area, including diving for cover. One of those shot included a two-year-old boy. The Seattle Fire Department said in a statement, two people were pronounced dead at the scene of the shooting after life-saving efforts were unsuccessful. The department said it treated five others. The FBI announced it is joining the investigation. Shifting gears, a famously named Georgia swamp has been added to the list of UNESCO World Heritage Sites. Correspondent Donna Warder reports.
1: The Okefenokee Swamp in Georgia is among several sites added to the World Heritage List at a UN committee meeting in South Korea Saturday. Kim Bednarik, executive director of Okefenokee Swamp Park, was there for the honors.
2: We accept this inscription not as a finish line, but as a commitment to keep the Okefenokee wild, resilient, and thriving for generations to come.
1: The Okefenokee is regarded as one of the world's largest freshwater ecosystems and is largely undisturbed. UNESCO says it's a globally significant natural habitat and a valuable source of information on long-term environmental change. Some locals have opposed the listing, fearing it would increase UN involvement in managing the site. I'm Donna Warder.
0: America in the Morning for Monday, July 27th, 2026 is produced by Jeff McKay. I'm John Trout. This is Westwood One.
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7: ABC News, I'm Sherry Feston. Witnesses describe the scene and the victims after last night's shooting at a food festival in downtown Seattle.
8: There was a guy shot in the leg. One female was surrounded by people helping her out. Another one was doing CPR. People were grabbing people, chairs to help them put them up, sit them up.
7: Three people were killed, four hurt, including a toddler. One suspect in custody in the mass shooting. Police are still looking for more who might have been involved. Genevieve became a Category 5 hurricane early this morning, the first in the East Pacific region in 2 years. Forecasters say it's expected to stay far out to sea on a course roughly parallel with the Mexican coast. French President Emmanuel Macron has called a crisis meeting today focusing on monster uncontrolled wildfires that have forced more than 250,000 people to flee their homes in the Bordeaux region. The suspect in the deadly Berlin Pride attack that left one person dead and 29 hurt was shot and killed by police during a confrontation in a suburb of the city Sunday. This is ABC News.
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0: This is America in the Morning from Westwood One. Coming up this half hour.
12: Jewish leaders are urging the mayor of New York City to do more to combat anti-Semitism. I'm Sue Aller.
13: Marco Rubio says the U.S. remains ready to help end Russia's war in Ukraine. Sagar Meghani at the White House.
1: The excitement of traveling overseas can become a real drag if jet lag hits on the way there and back. I'm Donna Warder.
14: The feds now looking into a man seen on video kicking a sea lion in San Diego. I'm Clayton Neville.
15: Ford is recalling nearly 566,000 Broncos. Marcela Sanchez, Washington.
16: Qualcomm has officially kicked off Ramageddon. I'm the new old tech guy, Chuck Palm.
0: Back after these messages.
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20: Good morning, everybody. On this Monday, we're going to see hot highs in the lower 90s, really high humidity, lots of moisture moving in again from the south and the west later on this afternoon with widespread heavy storms expected with lots of rain and numerous lightning strikes throughout the course of the afternoon. Impact weather. I'm WPVF 25 First Warning meteorologist Sandra Shaw.
0: America in the Morning continues, beginning in the west. AccuWeather.com meteorologist Matt Rendy has the forecast.
21: In the west, we are going to have largely dry weather with plenty of sunshine. However, there will be a lot of smoke from wildfires in the northwest from interior portions of Oregon and Washington spreading into Idaho and Montana. And afternoon temperatures will be mostly in the 80s and 90s, though 100s as usual in the south. Farther inland, there could be additional showers and thunderstorms through the Four Corners states from Arizona and New Mexico into Utah and Colorado. Some heavier storms will envelop parts of northeast Colorado into Wyoming and then eastward into western Nebraska and western South Dakota. That will provide some relief from the heat in those areas. And that heat will envelop a good portion of the central U.S. from north and South Dakota into southern Minnesota and then continuing southward through Nebraska into Iowa, Kansas, Missouri, Oklahoma, Arkansas, and even Texas. And these areas will easily climb into the 90s with 100s in many areas, even 110 in parts of western Kansas and Oklahoma. Some like records are likely to be broken, and these areas are going to be 5 to 15 degrees above average. On the edge of that heat, we'll have a storm moving through the northern Minnesota, and that will lead to some showers and thunderstorms to start the day in the Arrowhead and then continue into the upper peninsula of Michigan and then southward through Wisconsin into lower Michigan as well as northeast Illinois, Indiana, and Ohio. These storms will have the potential for damaging winds, hail, flooding downpours, and even a tornado. There could be additional showers and thunderstorms farther to the south and east through New York, Pennsylvania, and New Jersey, as well as Kentucky, West Virginia, and Virginia. And a few heavier storms will start today in parts of Alabama into Georgia before diminishing later this morning, and then look for another round to develop later in the afternoon. That's the nation's weather. I'm AccuWeather.com meteorologist Matt Rindy.
0: 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The suspect in the stabbing of two men in New York City will face a hate crimes charge, but Jewish leaders are demanding Mayor Zohran Mamdani tone down the rhetoric, claiming he has led to increased acts of violence against Jews. From New York, Sue Aller reports.
12: New reaction is pouring in after two stabbings on Manhattan's Upper West Side that police are calling hate crimes. Investigators say 51-year-old Raul Morales stabbed a Jewish man and an Asian man Thursday yelling, Allah Akbar. Only the attack on the Jewish victim has been charged as a hate crime. Both victims are expected to survive. Jewish leaders are demanding Mayor Zohran Mamdani tone down his rhetoric towards Israel, pointing to his recent comments calling Prime Minister Benjamin Netanyahu a war criminal. And some are calling for increased security. They also noted he stayed silent for hours after the attacks, only speaking up once pressed by reporters. Netanyahu responded directly in a Fox News interview.
2: He's fomenting hate. He's supposed to be the mayor of all New Yorkers, but he's trying to turn one group against the other.
12: He also said,
2: I speak to Jewish Americans in New York, and they're afraid right now.
12: The controversy escalated further when WABC radio host Sid Rosenberg appeared on Fox and Friends and called Mamdani a terrorist.
4: You don't want to say it, I'll say it. He's a terrorist. He's a jihadist. He hates the Jewish people. He hates America. His ideologies are in line with the terrorists.
12: Fox News apologized twice for the remarks. Rosenberg says he stands by them. Mamdani condemned the attack, saying New York has no tolerance for hatred of any kind and that anyone responsible will be held fully accountable. In New York, I'm Sue Aller.
0: The war between Russia and Ukraine has now stretched on for the past 4.5 years with no end in sight, and both sides trading drone attacks, with Moscow sending missiles into Kyiv. Washington correspondent Sagar Magani reports Secretary of State Marco Rubio says some fresh thinking will be needed as the U.S. attempts to end the conflict.
22: Secretary of State Marco Rubio says the U.S. remains ready to help end Russia's war in Ukraine, but acknowledges there's no fast path to a deal.
23: You think we settled the war in Ukraine in our 30 minutes in Asia? That's not the way it works. Look, we had a good conversation, a frank conversation. I'm not going to tell you what we talked about because these diplomacy doesn't work well when you run to the microphones afterwards. Suffice it to say, I'll tell you what I told you yesterday. The United States, the president's been clear that we want, if we can, we are prepared to play a constructive role in bringing about an end to a senseless war. And we're ready to do that. And we, of course, expressed that. And we've expressed it in other means. So we talked about other things as well, though.
22: Rubio says American-mediated talks so far have been unsuccessful, or at least unfruitful. And while the U.S. is not giving up,
23: when peace comes, it'll be because of some new idea and some new concepts. And we're prepared to offer some of those in the right setting and forum. If the opportunity presents itself and the conditions are right, we're prepared to play that role in a positive way.
22: The trick is making them acceptable to both sides. Rubio was in Manila for an annual diplomatic gathering where he met with his Russian counterpart, who says Moscow's ready for a political and diplomatic end to the war. Ukraine's leader says his priority is on getting back to negotiations. Ukraine is shaking up its military leadership as the Russia war continues after nearly 4.5 years. Kyiv's army has made significant progress this year, but under public pressure, President Volodymyr Zelensky has fired his top general, who was in a rift with the defense minister. Both men have now lost their jobs. Kremlin spokesman Dmitry Peskov says the changes show Ukraine's trembling within, and they won't change the front line. There's no sign either side is closer to a peace deal. Sagar Magani at the White House.
0: With the peak travel season of the summer underway and some considering a long plane flight, jet lag could be an issue. Correspondent Donna Warder looks at how to minimize what can become a very disorienting condition that can happen whether you're flying from the U.S. to Asia or Europe or even across the nation.
1: The excitement of traveling overseas can become a real drag if jet lag hits on the way there and back. Experts say you can minimize its effects not just by adjusting your sleep schedule, but by what you eat and drink and when. Professor Joanne Slavin is with the Department of Food Science and Nutrition at the University of Minnesota, Twin Cities. She says the body is dying to be on a regular schedule.
5: But in jet lag, if you go to Europe, let's say, and you're 8 hours off, all of a sudden you lose 8 hours going. And then when you come back, you gain 8 hours, which your body is, you know, things that help you, light and things and eating can help you, but it's a huge adjustment.
1: Slavin says jet lag can cause digestive problems such as bloating, constipation, or diarrhea. Tara Schmidt, registered dietitian at Mayo Clinic, says make yourself eat, even if it would normally be your bedtime, but it's breakfast time at your destination.
6: Even though it might not feel like your regular breakfast time or lunchtime, try to do something to start to align your meals with that new time zone so that your body can start to align its kind of hunger cues with, all right, I woke up a few hours ago, it's time to eat something.
1: Schmidt says to avoid stomach aches, keep meals small just before and during travel. And later in the trip, you can ease into eating a fuller meal. Schmidt says also consuming alcohol will likely mess with your sleep, and use caffeine strategically. It's fine to have a cup of coffee or tea in the morning if that's what you normally do, but avoid caffeine later in the day because it could keep you up. And be aware that both caffeine and alcohol can make you more dehydrated. And Dr. Slavin says when you return home,
5: try to get immediately back on your normal schedule as quickly as you can. And expect, you know, you're 8 hours off. So there'll be a time where it's like, oh, I don't know if I can take this. The sooner you get back to it for all of your habits, the better off you're going to be.
1: I'm Donna Warder.
0: 16 till. When we return on America in the Morning, Ford Motors recall and why that new laptop is about to cost you more. We're back after these messages.
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1: Good idea. And happy 50th.

0: It's 14 till. Welcome back. You're with America in the Morning. It's happened again in California. Federal investigators are looking into a video that seemingly shows a man kicking a sea lion at a beach in San Diego. Correspondent Clayton Neville reports.
1: The Marine Mammal Protection Act allows for thousands of dollars in fines and potential jail time for anyone who harasses, injures, or kills wild marine mammals. That includes dolphins, porpoises, whales, seals, sea lions, and manatees. Dark and somewhat grainy video recently surfaced online showing a man at La Jolla Cove kicking at a sea lion, seemingly making contact with it. Harassing the sea lions more common than many beachgoers realize.
2: The buck really stops with NOAA, and they don't have the staff. And so what they need to do is authorize the city to interact when they cannot.
1: Robin Davids with the local Seal Society in La Jolla and told CBS 8 News in San Diego that the National Oceanic and Atmospheric Administration, NOAA, is now investigating the case, but they only have 4 investigators statewide.
2: And also authorize the state so that rangers, lifeguards, guards and police can write tickets for harassment of the sea lion.
1: PETA put out a statement saying assault is assault, no matter the species. I'm Clayton Neville.
0: Over the weekend, a federal appeals court ruled against the Trump administration's efforts to implement stricter mail-in voting rules before midterm elections in the coming months. The first U.S. District Court of Appeals declined to lift a lower court injunction from June that ruled parts of President Trump's order was unconstitutional. The court's ruling said that the president had no authority to have the DHS compile mail-in voter data, and the Postal Service had no authority to follow the orders about mail-in voting. The DOJ says they may ask the U.S. Supreme Court to intervene. America in the Morning continues. Carmaker Ford is facing an urgent recall. Correspondent Marcela Sanchez has details.
3: Ford is recalling nearly 566,000 Broncos and Bronco Raptors from model years 2021 through 2026. The automaker estimates that around 1% of the vehicles have insufficient protection on the wiring harness in the engine compartment, which can expose wires and short circuit, increasing the risk of fire. To fix the problem, dealerships will install new covers over the wiring free of charge. Ford says it's not aware of any reports of accidents or injuries related to the issue. Marcela Sanchez, Washington.
0: German authorities report that they shot and killed the suspect in this weekend's deadly car ramming attack during the Berlin Pride Festival after he allegedly charged at officers with a knife while they tried to arrest him Sunday. Berlin police accused the suspect of driving a vehicle into a crowd and attacking people with a bladed weapon near famed Brandenburg Gate Saturday night, killing a woman and injuring 29 others. Police had identified the suspect as a 21-year-old, a German citizen of Lebanese background, known to police after committing crimes in the past, and whom officials describe as a radicalized member of Islamist circles in Berlin. Shifting gears, Qualcomm has just told customers its chip prices are going up by double digits this fall, and your next phone or laptop is about to cost more because of it. The new old tech guy, Chuck Palm, has that.
4: Back in June, I mentioned that AI was eating the world's memory chips, and your next phone or laptop was going to cost more because of it. This week, Qualcomm just verified it. 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They announced on Friday they're raising prices by a percentage in the double digits on their entire product line. The hike hits anything shipped after this September 1st. Why now? Ramageddon has struck. Qualcomm says it's exhausted its ability to absorb the rising costs from their own suppliers. And those costs are already driven higher by the AI data center build frenzy that's sweeping the nation and has already jacked the DRAM prices 80% this year alone. They tried finding cheaper parts elsewhere, but they couldn't. This isn't just a phone problem. Snapdragon chips are in flagship Androids, budget Androids, tablets, smartwatches, even Copilot Plus laptops. When Qualcomm costs go up, that bill gets passed straight to you at checkout. I wasn't kidding last month when I said buy a new phone now because later it will cost double. If you're due for an upgrade, September 1st is your deadline. Just remember, that coincides with this year's holiday shopping season. Follow the new old tech guy on X, at Chuck Palm.
0: 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Here's Robert Workman.
5: Baseball Sunday, the Mets got three-run homers from Tyrone Taylor and Marcus Semien as they rammed the first-place Dodgers 8-3 and avoided a season sweep. Braves pulled a Houdini act to get past the Orioles 3-2 in 11 innings. Atlanta blew a late 2-0 lead, then somehow escaped a bases-loaded, no-out jam in the 10th before Austin Riley doubled in the go-ahead run. Jacob Mizorowski struck out the first seven batters he faced and 12 of the first 13 as the Brewers rolled over the Rockies 11-2. 66 of his 83 pitches were clocked at 100 miles an hour or better. That breaks his own record for triple digits in a game. Drew Rasmussen and the Raspberries allowed just one hit as the Rays shut out the Guardians 1-0. White Sox waylaid the Astros 12-3. Munetaka Murakami feasted on two taters and six ribs. His manager, Will Venable.
6: That was great. You know, he's been having good at-bats. I feel like he's been getting closer and closer to tapping into some of that slug. Obviously, he did today, which was great to see.
5: Padres got back to 500 with a 5-3 win over the Marlins. That's a dozen losses in a row for Miami, a new franchise record. Ryan O'Hearn hit a grand slam on his birthday, and the Pirates held off the Cubs. Wins for the Mariners, Phillies, Red Sox, Nationals, Angels, Twins, Royals, and Reds. In Cooperstown, new plaques for Carlos Beltran as a Met, Andrew Jones, the longtime Brave, and Jeff Kent in a Giants cap at the induction ceremonies. Jones is the first native of Curaçao, so honored. And a reminder, this year's trade deadline is just 1 week away, August 3rd. That's Monday Sports.
0: Thank you, sir. It's 7 till... Hollywood's Comic Con, when America in the Morning continues after these messages.
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0: It's 5 till. America in the Morning continues. A major merger between two of Hollywood's giants is now officially on hold as legal and state scrutiny clouds the proposed alliance. We get the latest from correspondent Ed Donahue.
1: Skydance-owned Paramount agreed to delay closing its $81 billion buyout of Warner Brothers Discovery well into next year. 12 states, led by California, have gone to court to try to block the deal. In a filing, Paramount said it wouldn't close the merger until a court ruling on the merits of the lawsuit or on June 1st of next year. The states argue the merger would extinguish competition in Hollywood and lead to fewer choices for consumers. Paramount says this is the fastest and clearest way to prove the merger with Warner Brothers Discovery is good for competition and the wider industry. I'm Ed Donahue.
0: A social media influencer allegedly killed by her estranged husband less than 2 weeks after she posted on TikTok accusing him of pedophilia. Sarah Gilson was shot in Oklahoma, allegedly by husband Jeremiah Duffy, who went by Sean Duffy on social media, according to police. She was 43. The 48-year-old Duffy then turned the gun on himself. Investigators say Duffy, who coached a traveling competitive basketball team, was being investigated for allegedly inappropriately touching a juvenile player. Gilson was under an order of protection from Duffy when the deadly encounter occurred. Hollywood went south to San Diego for the annual Comic-Con to promote upcoming films and TV shows. Entertainment reporter Kevin Carr has more.
2: Comic-Con International, the largest pop culture event in the world, took place this weekend in San Diego. Marvel Studios was there to throw its weight behind the upcoming Avengers Doomsday.
3: We're going to need a miracle.
2: However, they also had some major announcements, including Ryan Gosling headlining a new Ghost Rider movie and Ryan Coogler announcing the new Black Panther.
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2: And finally, with plenty of time before Christmas, Johnny Depp appeared in character with an early look at Paramount's Ebenezer film.
11: I say to you, sir, Merry Humbug! 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
0: That's our show for today, Monday, July 27th, 2026. America in the Morning is produced by Jeff McKay. I'm John Trout. This is Westwood One.
13: Someone had a birthday.
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4: From ABC News, I'm Sherry Preston. One person under arrest, more suspects at large after gunfire erupted at a crowded food festival in downtown Seattle Sunday. Three people were killed, four were hurt, including a toddler. It happened beneath the city's famous Space Needle. Brian Baker was nearby.
5: I was about to grab me a boba from the boba stand. I heard about, I'd say, close to 12. Sounded a little bit like firecrackers at first. It took a half a second pause, and I heard a lot more. I realized it was semi-automatic, probably it sounded like a switch.
4: Seattle Mayor Katie Wilson calling it a horrific act of violence. The 21-year-old suspect wanted for a vehicle ramming and machete attack at a Berlin Pride parade over the weekend is dead. He was killed in a confrontation with officers on Sunday. ABC's Britt Klenet.
6: The German authorities say that all signs point towards this being an Islamist extremism attack. And when identifying the suspect as 21-year-old Abdul B, they said he did have ties to Islamic State groups.
4: Israeli Prime Minister Benjamin Netanyahu heads to Washington this week for meetings with President Trump, the visit coming amid a relatively quiet period in the fighting between the U.S. and Iran. French President Emmanuel Macron has called a crisis meeting today following monster, uncontrollable wildfires that have forced more than 250,000 people to flee their homes in the Bordeaux region.
7: Authorities going door to door telling residents to get out.
8: It escalated pretty quickly.
7: Americans Brendan and Tammy Hutchinson, who live there year round.
9: You can see the wind shift and it really got thick. Smoke and it was real, you know, a lot of ash falling out of the sky.
7: Thousands ordered to get out and telling tourists to stay away.
4: ABC's Marcus Moore at the foreign desk. Spain also declaring its first ever national emergency due to fires there. Another heat dome expected to settle over the central part of this country. Humidity and temperature could make it feel like 110 degrees in Omaha today. 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
16: 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We already have one accident to avoid here in Palm Beach County. You'll find it northbound on the turnpike just south of Palmetto Park Road. The right lane is blocked here. Please use caution approaching the area. Traffic is a service of Massage Envy in the traffic center. I'm Parker Starr.
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18: Good morning, everybody. On this Monday, we're going to see hot highs in the lower 90s, really high humidity, lots of moisture moving in again from the south and the west later on this afternoon with widespread heavy storms expected with lots of rain and numerous lightning strikes throughout the course of the afternoon. Impact weather. I'm WPDF 25 First Warning meteorologist Sandra Shaw.
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19: But after hearing the gunshots, many people yelled, "Get down, get down," which caused Nicki Minaj to start twerking. Do you believe it? Get down. She's the only one that really understood what that meant.
20: I don't think the audience at the White House Correspondents' Dinner actually got that joke at the beginning.
21: They didn't get many. It was an oil painting.
20: Yeah, boy, they were really bad. Anyway, it's the South Florida Morning Show. Happy Monday. Thanks for being here. Jennifer Ross, Stephen Diener, 96.3 FM in Northern Palm Beach County. Woo. Okay, get all the things out of the way. How was your weekend?
21: Not bad.
20: Yeah?
21: Yeah, not bad.
20: Go to the beach. Get some sun.
21: We were out in the backyard yesterday with getting some sun. We were in the pool. We were laying
20: out. Which is like a sauna.
21: Yeah, oh my gosh.
20: Thank goodness it rained, because my pool was so... Listen to me, these are champagne problems. The pool water was so hot. Yes. It was like jumping into a sauna. It's like, okay, it's got to rain to cool things off.
21: No, so. It was good. Nice day yesterday. We hang out. We had some New Haven pizza. You know, I never had a really like good New Haven pizza, and there was a place by us on St. Lucie West.
20: What the hell's New Haven pizza?
21: Like Connecticut, you know, like New Haven, like New Haven style.
20: Connecticut's got its own pizza now? Since when?
21: Yeah, that's a
20: since
21: thing.
20: Since they're telling you this
21: you
20: crap.
21: You didn't know that was the thing?
20: No, I've heard of Brooklyn pizza, Chicago pizza, you know, no. Yeah. The third is yes. No, not you. Not New Haven.
21: Yeah, apparently New Haven has its own style.
20: Oh, okay.
21: It's a place on St. Lucie West. It's called a Beats.
20: Okay. It's no, New but Haven what's pizza. The pizza like? Well, why is it called New Haven? What is it?
21: Is it's kind of like charred. Yeah.
20: Squared, flat, burnt,
21: it's,
20: brown?
21: I mean, what is thin, it? Smaller slices. It's kind of charred on the outside. Nice fluffy crust.
20: So somebody good burnt sauce. The pizza and said, oh, this is New Haven style.
21: Listen.
20: I've never heard of this.
21: This is a thing. Next time you're on St. Lucie West, we went there yesterday. This is not an endorsement. This is, we had this for lunch. We went there yesterday. It's, I think it's called a Beats. A-H and then like B-E-E-T-Z. Apparently that's a thing where it's like Italian part of New Haven. They call pizza a Beats. I think it's dumb. I hate the name. But yes. But the pizza was good. You're looking at
20: it. There's one in Delray Beach. Too.
21: Oh, there is? Okay.
20: Mm-hmm.
21: Yeah, it's pretty good.
20: I like that.
21: And they call their meatball subs grinders.
20: Oh, yeah. Well, maybe they're from New England then.
21: That's what I'm saying. Yes.
20: In Rhode Island, they're called grinders.
21: Yeah. It's Connecticut. It's all part of New England.
20: Anyway. Now, Connecticut, I could have hit with a rock with a good arm from my house. The Rhode Island isn't very big, don't forget.
21: So that was part of our weekend. How about you?
20: Good. The in-laws came to visit, but that was fine. We had a barbecue. It was
21: wow.
20: Nice. Yeah.
21: Very good. What do you say other than that?
20: Built a few things. You know, it's life.
21: All right, good.
20: Trying to move furniture, getting ready for this baby shower that's turning into like an epic event this weekend.
21: Oh, yes. The baby shower is coronation number two. You had Nora's birthday last year. That was a coronation. Now the baby shower is another coronation.
20: This is, and my kids, I think they think they, you know, they're famous or something. I don't get it. It's like, do we really need this many people showing up?
21: Well, if they were famous, Jen, they would have been at the correspondents' dinner on Friday night. I didn't see Sam or Caroline there.
20: Well, he did. You know what? Trump, he made fun of Bobby Kennedy. Can you grab that cut?
21: Sure.
20: It's a pretty long cut, but it's well worth the punchline.
22: Very delicious beef tenderloin, very special beef. And I want you all to know that Bobby Kennedy is right here. Personally ran over the cow in his car.
20: Boom.
22: And he cut it up and he brought it here for you to eat tonight. So it's very fresh.
21: That was a good one. That might have been the best one because that actually got like, you know, woke up the crowd. My gosh.
20: It was one of the worst
21: crowds I've ever seen.
20: Yeah, they were
21: stiff as boards.
20: They really was. I was like, come on, people.
21: He had some good lines, too. I'm like, why isn't anyone laughing? They're all asleep.
20: Well, I think a lot of them didn't get it, to be quite honest with you.
21: Are they dumb?
20: I don't know.
21: Well,
20: I don't think they got the get down thing about until he said it the second time.
21: Right.
20: Like maybe 20 people got it.
21: Good gosh.
20: About the Nicki Minaj thing, she responded.
21: Yeah.
20: She put up a picture of like it looked like a Muppet with pink hair.
21: Yeah, it was a Chucky doll.
20: So
21: yeah.
20: It was a pink wig.
21: That was funny.
20: She said she was excited about seeing the president again. I was dying, so. Yeah, she's a big supporter, Nicki Minaj.
21: She is, and I think maybe the biggest takedown of the night, because this is the one I kept seeing over the weekend that people were paying attention to, was when he mentioned Caitlin Collins, Trump, and he says, he's like, she's such an attractive young woman, but she never smiles. I always tell her she needs to smile more. And then he said, and then she got confused because she thought she was part of the Bud Light endorsement, but that was Dylan Mulvaney. And I'm like, oh.
20: No.
21: And the crowd, they ready? This is what you heard from the crowd. That's it. It was just one of those things where you pull your

0: collar. You're like, ooh, oops, it's getting hot in here.
1: He doesn't care.
0: Oh my gosh. No,
1: he was funny though. He, cool he cucumber. Said that Caroline Leavitt had the hardest job in the world because she couldn't deal with you people.
0: Yeah, that's funny.
1: He goes, there's a lot of people in this room I like. There's a lot in here I really don't like. It's like, oh, geez,
0: he said he made new friends. So it was good correspondence dinner. Always the mentalist. Was having a good time guessing. You know, reading people's minds.
1: It's kind of scary what that guy does.
0: I know. It was all late. It was like 10 o'clock into 11 o'clock on Friday night.
1: That's why they were half asleep. They were all half asleep. You know, it was late. It was late, late.
0: But it went well, and they finally got it done.
1: Thank you.
0: Yes.
1: And you know what happens tomorrow at the White House?
0: No, what?
1: We're having a party. We're going. Benny's stopping by. Bibi. Benjamin Netanyahu's coming to visit.
0: Oh, this is when Mamdani's going to come with handcuffs and personally arrest him.
1: Then he's going to New York. Well, first he's going to go to the White House, hang out with the president. Then he's going to go to, he's going to Lindsey Graham's funeral.
0: Okay, good. Okay.
1: Okay. And then he's going to New York.
0: Gotcha.
1: And we're all waiting for Mamdani to arrest him.
0: Bibi's going to show up. Netanyahu's going to show up in front of the UN building. And Mamdani's going to be out there in like a police outfit. Freeze! Put your hands up, sir.
1: What a clown. What is he going to do?
0: Nothing. He's a clown.
1: He's a clown
0: show.
1: I just want to. Is he going to show up when Netanyahu shows up in New York?
0: Oh, 100%. He's going to be make
1: really?
0: Such a big scene. Oh, my gosh. This is going to be all about Mamdani. He's going to make this all about him. Yes. Yes.
1: Really?
0: He's going to make a huge scene.
1: Oh,
0: absolutely.
1: We can only hope.
0: He's going to lead protests. Oh, absolutely.
1: Really?
0: Oh, my gosh, yes.
1: Okay.
0: Such a self-centered, egotistical clown. Yes.
1: Yeah, he needs to go away and stop being a jerk.
0: It's all about him.
1: Ah, well, it's usually all about her, too, and her Dove bars. Best news ever announced on Friday.
0: Pelosi?
1: And we missed it.
0: What?
1: Yeah. Pelosi. She ain't running anymore.
0: I thought we knew that.
1: Yeah, no. Did you see what Trump said?
0: No.
1: Oh, that's what started the fireball.
0: Oh.
1: He threw a lob out on Truth Social.
0: Oh, my.
1: About how he's thrilled that she's gone. Anyway.
0: He's not the only one.
1: It was a banner day for Elon. We shall have all the details coming up right here. 850 WFTL.
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0: All right, all right. I know you've been meaning to do it, but don't put it off anymore. 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
2: In the Republican primary for Congress, Michael Carbonara and Casey Asgar both call themselves conservatives, but they're two jokers.
3: Blackjack.
2: Michael Carbonara didn't even join the party till late 2024. He's never voted in a Republican primary. Not for Trump, not for DeSantis, not once. He even questioned whether Trump's a real conservative. In court records, Carbonara has been sued for stealing more than $40 million from banks, businesses, even his own clients. Casey Asgar did business with communist Venezuela, was sued for embezzlement and theft, and got hit with liens for taxes he didn't pay. He lied about conservative Byron Donalds, and now Asgar's expanding his business empire to the Middle East, not Florida. Michael Carbonara and Casey Asgar, fake Republicans, real phonies, a bad bet for Florida conservatives.
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18: 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We already have one accident to avoid here in Palm Beach County. You'll find it northbound on the turnpike just south of Palmetto Park Road. The right lane is blocked here. Please use caution approaching the area. Traffic is a service of Massage Envy in the traffic center. I'm Parker Starr.
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20: Good morning, everybody. On this Monday, we're going to see hot highs in the lower 90s, really high humidity, lots of moisture moving in again from the south and the west later on this afternoon with widespread heavy storms expected with lots of rain and numerous lightning strikes throughout the course of the afternoon. Impact weather. I'm WPVF 25 First Warning meteorologist Sandra Shaw.
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22: Two, one.
1: Oh, that's like, how many engines on that SpaceX Starship flight test number 13?
0: What a
1: from
0: sound.
1: Starbase, Texas. You're not, what is it, 33,
0: 33
1: engines?
0: Yep.
1: 33 engines, and they all lit, except for on the booster.
0: Well, it happens.
1: Yeah, the booster had a, it out of the all the engines, I guess like six of them didn't work. So it had a hard splash down in the Gulf. Ba-boom! A little bit harder than they thought. However, to make up for the hard splash down of the booster, the actual spacecraft had an extremely soft landing in the Indian Ocean.
0: It did. It was impressive. I've never seen that.
1: Listen to this.
23: Starship descending into the Indian Ocean. Down to one. And we're in the water.
0: It was like bobbing there. The people were going crazy chanting USA. It was amazing to see.
1: And then while it was bobbing there, the spacecraft continued to send pictures back to the base while it was laying in the water. Listen to this guy.
23: It is sending these via Starlink from the other side of the world It is floating in the water after flying through space. Like, this is just completely surreal right now.
0: Sci-fi stuff.
1: He didn't know what to do. He was like, we're getting pictures. And what was even more important, they got pictures of all the heat shields.
0: Right.
1: Which they usually don't get to see because the thing blows up.
0: That's right.
1: So they get to see a bunch of pictures of the heat shield and how it did. But test 14, they say they're going to catch the booster with the chopsticks the next time.
0: Oh, the chopsticks will be back. Nice.
1: And then after 14, they're looking at 15, Kennedy Space Center.
0: Yeah.
1: Person on board.
0: Really?
1: Yeah. Should be interesting. Yeah.
0: Wow. So when they come to Kennedy, they're going to be, that's well, the first time that, a human's going to be on board?
1: Yeah. The 14th, they're trying to go to orbit. And stay there.
0: Okay.
1: And go around, I guess, a couple of times. I don't know what the whole rendezvous plan is. But test flight 14, which is the next one, is orbit 15. They're hoping to put a person on board.
0: I don't know. Wow, that would be big.
1: Maybe
0: that's nerve-wracking.
1: Maybe it'll just be like a dummy, a test dummy. You know, like a Tesla test dummy.
0: Yeah, maybe. I don't know.
1: Is that, by the way, is that Tesla still going around
0: space? Oh, yeah. Absolutely.
1: Still, still up there going around and around?
0: Oh, yeah. But that's incredible, though, on Friday. I missed it live, unfortunately. I caught some clips over the weekend. But, I mean, just incredible stuff to think that this thing, every single time you see this thing fly, this 40-story building is really what it amounts to, as it just flies up into the air with these massive engines, 33 of them, and then it separates, and, you know, one comes down to one body of water, the other comes down to the other body of water. And I think the most impressive thing with this one was, well, actually two of them, where the satellites, they had these mock satellites come out.
1: Oh, yeah.
0: That turned around and took pictures of the shuttle.
1: Or and then they sent back all kinds of telemetry.
0: All those
1: all that information that it was gathering. But that's another thing. The pictures that they take in space attached to this rocket are better than any picture you take on Earth. And
0: yes,
1: they're
0: right.
1: Thousands of feet in the air or miles in the air.
0: That's right.
1: The pictures are just incredible.
0: That's incredible.
1: It really is. It's like, holy schmoly.
0: No, what they do, what they're able to pull off, no one else has ever done this in the history of the entire world. We're watching these people do this from SpaceX and with Elon and his ingenuity with all this. So it's really cool to watch as all this comes together. And then, like you said, you know, when the actual, you know, booster, the actual rocket itself, well, not the rocket, but, you know, the black part there, what do you call it? The ship?
1: Spacecraft.
0: Yeah,
1: the craft
0: itself, where it lands softly for the first time ever. It wasn't just like one of those things where it landed in the Indian Ocean and exploded like an atom bomb. This thing actually landed and then went on its side and was floating there.
1: Mm. So, it was on fire.
0: Yes, that's right.
1: Elon was there, too. Did you see the picture he put out on his post? On his X account?
0: I didn't, actually.
1: He said, go look. He said, this picture is real. It was taken in space. And it was taken from one of the satellites of the actual spacecraft flying.
0: Oh,
1: and
0: that's
1: it
0: so
1: looks
0: cool.
1: Like it's fake. And he went, not fake. This is real. It's the coolest picture ever of the whole spacecraft. It was just a beautiful picture.
0: That's
1: made
0: so
1: him
0: cool.
1: Happy. It really was. That made me happy, too.
0: Good.
1: Things that don't make me happy. Shark attacks.
0: This is why
1: I don't go in the water.
0: Whoa.
1: Just telling you.
0: What do you got going
1: Georgia
0: on
1: Georgia man. They call Volusia County the shark bite capital of the world for a reason. This guy was in Daytona Beach shores, bitten by a shark, waist-deep water, bitten by a four-footer on his foot and ankle.
0: Oh, no.
1: They say he's expected to be okay.
0: Jen.
1: Well, and then let's go to Newport Beach, California.
0: Oh, my gosh.
1: Local guy videotaping his brother who's boogie boarding.
0: Oh, no.
1: He's in the wave. Right behind him, this huge shark jumps right out of the water.
0: Oh, jeez.
1: Right up in the air. Crash. Back down. A shark expert says the shark looked like a juvenile great white.
0: And it just jumped out of the water while they were boogie boarding around?
1: Yep. You'll go watch the video. It's right behind the guy. He says the shark was just trying to scratch an itch due to parasites, or it was just having fun.
0: Wow.
1: It jumped right out of the water.
0: Maybe
1: goes straight up in the air. All right, he was a little bit too close to that boogie boarder for me. I'm thinking, you know what? That thing could have been on you in like 10 seconds. You're dead. Boom. To gone. This is why I stay in water where I can see.
0: Oh
1: my pool.
0: this is why, more examples of why Jen only goes in the pool, because nothing like this happens. Where sharks are jumping out of the water, it was Jen's boogie boarding.
1: Me boogie boarding
0: in
1: Let's
0: the open
1: start
0: water.
1: There. That ain't ever gonna happen.
0: Ankle deep, start nibbling on your little toes. Nom. So nothing like that's happening to you.
1: Be like Tilly the Hun, my pig. I put this up because Trump just decided this weekend to write something horrible about Nancy Pelosi, and it made me happy.
0: Please do.
1: He called it the great thing for America that she's not rerunning. She's evil, corrupt, and they only focused on bad things for our country. I'm honored she impeached me twice and failed miserably.
0: That sounds about right. I guess what, he's not wrong. She is an evil, corrupt woman. It's not like he's telling any lies there. I mean, my gosh. Let's be honest.
1: That's amazing.
0: Wow. Jen?
1: What?
0: Would you like to hear?
1: What?
0: What I was teasing you with during the break?
1: You told me, and you told me I was going to take away your man card because of it. So I'm trying to figure out what you did this weekend. You went swimming with sharks. No, I wouldn't take away your man card for that. I'd give you one.
0: Yes.
1: You dressed up like Cinderella.
0: So here's the thing. No, I dressed up like Cinderella. Okay. So I said to Jen, I'm like, Jen, I did something over the weekend. And her first guess was, you bought a car. I said, no, not yet.
1: You bought a motorcycle.
0: No. And then I told her.
1: You bought a scooter.
0: No. Not like you. I don't have a scooter like you. Not yet, anyway. And then I told her, you might take away my man card for doing it. And I said she would be shocked that I did this. Shocked, I tell you.
1: Okay. Tell me, what is it that you did?
0: I signed up.
1: For?
0: For the Hallmark Ornaments Club.
1: What?
0: Keepsake Ornaments Club.
1: Why would you do that?
0: The good old KOC from Hallmark.
1: Why would you do that? I don't even do that, and I watch all the Hallmark movies.
0: I was at my brother's house.
1: Well, were you drunk?
0: I was, yes, drunk with Christmas spirit. I was at my brother's house on Saturday.
1: I didn't even know they had this.
0: They have the, it's a thing, and he got this box in. Like, what is that box? He's like, oh, my sister-in-law, Jamie, he's like, Jamie and I, we're in this Hallmark Keepsake Ornament Club, and we get, like, early access to all their, like, special holiday ornaments, whether it's Halloween or Christmas or whatever. We get, like, first dibs on all of them, and we get the emails about it, and every year they send us this box. It's like this ornate box with three beautiful Christmas ornaments inside. And he opened it up, and, like, this looks amazing. He's showing me the ornaments. One of them plays music from the Nutcracker. I'm like, it's the Waltz of the Flowers playing on this one ornament. I'm like, how did you get this? And then he told me. It was this Hallmark, you know, Keepsake Ornament Club. And I went home, and I signed up for it. Mainly just to keep up with my brother. But it's also pretty cool. So now, Jen, I am part of the Hallmark Christmas Ornament Club.
1: I'm really worried about you. I really am. Holy schmoly.
0: I told you.
1: You didn't go buy their paper and their bags, did you?
0: Because no.
1: If you go to the Hallmark website, you can buy all kinds of stuff, like wrapping paper and boxes.
0: I did not go that far, but gosh darn it, am I excited for my special Christmas ornaments. They'll be in next week.
1: Christmas ornaments.
0: That's right.
1: How much did you pay?
0: $50.
1: Oh, my gosh. What is wrong with
0: it's
1: you?
0: It's a $150 value, Jen. You couldn't beat it.
1: Oh, my gosh.
0: Just saying.
1: Here's their... Oh, I got ornaments on sale. Let me see.
0: There you go.
1: Let me see.
0: Oh, you're in a rabbit hole now.
1: The mini painted bunting ornament of a bird.
0: I'm going to predict, because we have to go to break, but I'm going to predict that when we come back from break, Jen will be signed up on this ornament club that I am now on.
1: Did you get
0: Hallmark.
1: The Scheherazade ornament?
0: I did not.
1: Okay, they got those too. Okay. I can sign up right now. Look at that.
0: See?
1: Join now. Look at that.
0: There you go. You get this nice little Santa and Mrs. Claus. They're dancing together. It's very elegant. It's kind of like a throwback style to it.
1: Oh, they go to the ornament page. They got all kinds of stuff.
0: Oh.
1: Disney characters.
0: Oh, I know.
1: Oh, there's my John Deere tractor.
0: I know. Yeah, that's right. They have a lot of peanuts. A lot of peanuts ornaments that are very fun.
1: Yeah. Mm-hmm.
0: There you go.
1: Turtle doves. Oh, they got the Mandalorian. Great. Used to like him.
0: You can look on the break.
1: You were definitely taking away your man card. You definitely need to suck it up, and instead of spending $50 on an ornament, go spend a couple of bucks on a lottery ticket.
0: Okay.
1: We'll discuss next, 850 WFTL.
2: 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We already have one accident to avoid here in Palm Beach County. You'll find it northbound on the turnpike just south of Palmetto Park Road. The right lane is blocked here. Please use caution approaching the area. Traffic is a service of Massage Envy in the Traffic Center. I'm Parker Starr.
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4: Good morning, everybody. On this Monday, we're going to see hot highs in the lower 90s, really high humidity, lots of moisture moving in again from the south and the west later on this afternoon with widespread heavy storms expected with lots of rain and numerous lightning strikes throughout the course of the afternoon. Impact weather. I'm WPVF 25 First Warning meteorologist Sandra Shaw.
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25: Scott Singer is what's wrong with politics. 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Republican Dan Franzese is different. A conservative businessman, not a career politician.
26: I will back President Trump 100%, and I will always put America first. I'm Dan Franzese, and I approve this message because voters deserve better than career politician Scott Singer.
27: Paid for by Dan Franzese for Congress 2026.
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29: 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On this Monday, I'm thinking about advice I recently gave to President Trump. Now, I've known the man for 35 years. He's 80 years old. Puts him in his early 40s when I met him in New York City. I've noticed that his posture is changing a bit. That's normal. As you get older, every malady in the world will visit you. I won't even bore you with the stuff I got to deal with. My advice to President Trump is to take the next month, August, off as much as he can. Get into an environment that he likes. Nice golf somewhere and relax a little bit. Of course, he has to deal with Iran. Everybody understands that, but he can do that by phone conferences and technology. President Trump needs a breather. Now, we should all want the best for every president, not just Donald Trump, but Joe Biden, Barack Obama, Bush the Younger, Bill Clinton, every one of them. As I chronicle in my book, Confronting the Presidents, the job takes an enormous toll on a person's health, no matter what your age. Historical examples include Abraham Lincoln, Woodrow Wilson, and FDR. Why don't you compare a picture of when President Lincoln took office and then look at another picture 4 years later? It's astounding. I hope President Trump gets some downtime. Back in a moment. Most people already know what medications they take. 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
7: This is a Bloomberg Money Minute. SpaceX has had a rocky trading debut since last month's record initial public offering. Shares initially surged almost 50% in their first three sessions, but have tumbled since. SpaceX shares closed on Friday at a little more than $115, which is about 15% below its June IPO price. Wall Street is focused this week on a calendar packed with earnings. More than 170 companies in the S&P 500 are set to report this week, including Amazon and Apple. Plus, the Federal Reserve is out with its rate decision on Wednesday. Head of that, stock futures are seeing a strong rally. And with America's protein obsession, pork should be on a winning streak. Despite costing far less than beef, pork consumption is hovering near a record low. The problem is in price, it's perception. Many Americans think pork is dry and tough. Now the industry is trying to change that, rolling out pre-marinated cuts and ground pork products to make the other white meat easier to prepare. Courtney Donahoe, Bloomberg Radio.
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11: 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We still have one accident slowing you down, Palm Beach County, northbound on the turnpike, just south of Glades Road. This accident has the right lane blocked. Please use caution approaching the area. Traffic is a service of Massage ND in the traffic center. 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
13: Good morning, everybody. On this Monday, we're going to see hot highs in the lower 90s, really high humidity, lots of moisture moving in again from the south and the west later on this afternoon, with widespread heavy storms expected, with lots of rain and numerous lightning strikes throughout the course of the afternoon. Impact weather. I'm WPVF 25 First Warning meteorologist Sandra Shaw.
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1: Too late, Powell. Still sleeping on the futon of your house.
0: Jerome? No, I kicked him out.
1: Okay.
0: Face down into the culvert.
1: All right. It's not still there, is it?
0: Jerome Powell can kick rocks.
1: Did the sweeper truck pick him up?
0: Yes.
1: While he was on the side of the road.
0: He went spinning around. Why? Why?
1: Just thought I'd bring that up because you know what happens tomorrow, don't you?
0: Tomorrow on July 28th, since today is July 27th.
1: It's also the last week of July. Holy schmoly.
0: Yeah, it is. You're right.
1: Federal Open Market Committee, your buddy, the new one, Kevin Warsh.
0: Oh, okay.
1: Two-day policy hearing tomorrow and Wednesday.
0: Ooh.
1: Wednesday, 2 o'clock. He's going to come out, that being Kevin Warsh. Pray he doesn't raise rates.
0: Come on now.
1: That's what they're talking about.
0: I don't think he will because I don't think he's going to lower them, but I don't think he's going to raise them because of that good inflation report that came out a couple weeks ago.
1: We can only hope because the rumor is do not rule out the possibility that he's going to raise
0: them. Yeah.
1: It's 3.5 to 3.75% is what they're looking at for the, you know, central bank to hold rates at. So we shall see.
0: Okay.
1: Hmm. Did you see the nut that went crazy in Germany yesterday?
0: Like an actual nut?
1: Yeah, Berlin's Pride Fest. Drove a car right in and then jumped out and grabbed a knife and started stabbing people.
0: Yeah, that was not good.
1: Hmm. Killed a woman. The 29 others were injured. He drove a van into the crowd. And then he got out of the van and he started attacking people with a machete. You can't tell me this 21-year-old didn't have issues before all this happened.
0: As far as I know, he was a Muslim extremist.
1: By the way, they got him, but that is, before he went nuts.
0: Well, wasn't he like some
1: ties to, Islamic terrorist.
0: There you go, yeah, he was a terrorist, yeah.
1: Yeah, well.
0: Shock, real shock.
1: Well, I'm just saying, don't they know that this guy had problems beforehand?
0: Well, they let them all into their country unchecked. What do they expect is going to happen?
1: Oh, well, I don't know.
0: You let literal terrorists, people who hate you, into your country because it's the kind thing to do. Oh, let's let them all in. No questions asked. Oh, yeah. Hope you're having fun with that.
1: You remind me of Mr. Bill.
0: Oh, Mr. Bill. Oh, no.
1: There you go. You're almost as high as Mr. Bill. Hey, let me introduce you to former State Senate President Troy Jackson. And you say, who the hell's he? He's the guy they finally picked to run against Susan Collins for Senate in Maine.
0: Oh, you mean they didn't pick that weird guy, the trans guy?
1: They didn't pick the trans
0: guy.
1: Who's
0: talking about writing his own books?
1: Yeah, or his own songs. or for the mere fact that the reason he was qualified was that he ran twice before and didn't win.
0: It was amazing.
1: I tell you.
0: We had that last week. That was amazing.
1: People go to Maine to hide. Everybody I know that lives in Maine doesn't like people.
0: Oh, wait.
1: What?
0: I think it was Ashley Webb was the guy's name.
1: Yeah.
0: We still have the clip. Here he is.
1: Do you? Oh, yeah. He was great.
0: At least half of it. Here you go.
2: Oh, I ran for office several times. Didn't win, but I did run. And then...
0: there he goes. Didn't win. So he's not running anymore.
1: He's a 6'3" dude in a dress with sneakers on.
0: And a wig. Or is that a wig, or do you have actually long black hair? But he's out of the race. Okay.
1: He's gone. Okay. they had three Democrats on the ballot there to replace Plattner. Because you got to remember, Graham Plattner was the chosen one by the Democrats until they found out he beat women. Then, maybe we shouldn't keep him around. You think?
0: It was a problem.
1: Yeah, so Troy Jackson's the guy that's going to take on Susan Collins. He ain't going to beat her.
0: Oh.
1: I can't imagine Susan Collins.
0: No, I don't think so either.
1: She's like Pelosi was in, Northern California.
0: She's an institution up there.
1: Yeah, well, she institution, all right.
0: Yeah,
1: kidding. Jeez Louise. Should be an institution.
0: Yeah.
1: You know what today is?
0: What's today? Today's
1: one of
0: Monday.
1: One of the happiest days of your life.
0: On Monday,
1: are you
0: July
1: a caniac?
0: 27? A caniac?
1: Yeah.
0: Yes.
1: Are you a caniac?
0: No, I don't know. I just wanted to say yes. What's a caniac?
1: You got to be a member of the Raising Cane, extra inside special
0: funny
1: app club.
0: You say that because we have a gift card to Raising Cane's that I think expires this week.
1: You better hurry up.
0: We keep forgetting to use it, so I think I'm actually going to go get lunch there today.
1: Okay, well, become a caniac first, okay?
0: Okay.
1: That means you just got to join their club. Go to their, get their app, join their club. Because today is National Chicken Finger Day.
0: Oh.
1: And you get a free extra chicken tender with the purchase of a box combo if you're a caniac.
0: Oh, an extra tendy. They just throw
1: there
0: it in
1: go.
0: There.
1: Mm-hmm. Now, also, nice. If you go to 7-Eleven in Speedway, apparently they're selling chicken fingers for $1.
0: Love chicken
1: and
0: fingers.
1: And participating Raise the Roost locations.
0: Outstanding. What's Raise the Roost?
1: Yeah, I have no idea. Apparently inside a 7-Eleven and a Speedway. Have no idea.
0: Right.
1: It's also National Scotch Day. I'll go do that.
0: This is a lot going on. So you can have a nice little...
1: have a little nip, then go get a little chicken finger.
0: There, perfect. What a day.
1: Chickens do not have fingers, by the way.
0: That's okay.
1: Why you need to suck it up and not spend $50 on a Hallmark ornament dinner. Spend the $2 for a Powerball ticket.
0: Why, Jen?
1: Tonight's jackpot, $633 million. And if I could squeeze you enough, you might be able to drop a fiver. get a fin and go buy a Mega Millions ticket, because tomorrow night's jackpot is $800 million.
0: Ooh, we're inching ever closer to that B number, the billion.
1: Oh, is that when you decide to break down your walls of, I'm a cheapskate, and spend the $5 to buy a ticket?
0: As soon as it hits a billion, that's when I start paying attention. Then I'm willing to spend the $5 on it. See, again, I blame Aldi for buying out my Winn-Dixie. If that Winn-Dixie was still there on Port Tillisi Boulevard and Bayshore that I stopped at all the time, then I would buy the lottery tickets. But it's not there, so it's no longer on my way home. Hence, it's out of the way and inconvenient, so I never buy them.
1: And we all know it's all about Diener.
0: That's correct.
1: When we get back, I hate to be the bearer of bad news, but I think it's going to be a week of lost productivity here in the state of Florida.
0: Interesting.
1: Something happens this week, and I know at least 20 people of my friends are participating. We will discuss when we get back. Oh, it's a whole bunch more, too. Whoa. Right here, 850 WFTL.
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3: Some people are all talk, but conservative farmer Wilton Simpson gets the job done. 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We need Republican Wilton Simpson for Commissioner of Agriculture. 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Conservative Wilton Simpson created the Florida Wildlife Corridor Program and conserved 18 million acres of Florida land, including thousands of acres of working farmland. Wilton Simpson is a conservative workhorse who gets the job done. A proven conservative farmer endorsed by Ron DeSantis. Wilton Simpson for Commissioner of Agriculture. 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
11: 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We still have one accident slowing you down, Palm Beach County, northbound on the turnpike, just south of Glades Road. This accident has the right lane blocked. Please use caution approaching the area. Traffic is a service of Massage Envy in the traffic center. I'm Parker Starr.
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20: Good morning, everybody. On this Monday, we're going to see hot highs in the lower 90s, really high humidity, lots of moisture moving in again from the south and the west later on this afternoon with widespread heavy storms expected with lots of rain and numerous lightning strikes throughout the course of the afternoon. Impact weather, I'm WPVF 25 First Warning Meteorologist Sandra Shaw.
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1: Jennifer Ross, Stephen Diener. Happy Monday. Hopefully everybody had a nice weekend. Weather was pretty sketchy on Saturday. It was like a monsoon at my house, fortunately, for a couple hours.
0: Shocked.
1: Yeah.
0: Hit or miss. It was hit or miss. We had this giant storm hitting toward us yesterday around 4 o'clock.
1: Oh, it went all the way around me.
0: Yeah, same here.
1: Wind just, everywhere. It was
0: so
1: like
0: weird.
1: It was black. Yep. Like right there.
0: Yep.
1: And it just stopped.
0: I was watering my plants. Yeah. In the lightning. I'm like, all right, I'm just going to keep watering. Maybe it'll actually rain. Just lightning all around. I'm going to keep watering my plants.
1: So, at least you weren't a crispy critter before
0: true.
1: It was all over.
0: That's jeez. True.
1: You're not supposed to be outside in the lightning.
0: No, especially with a hose on.
1: Just give you a little heads up.
0: I wouldn't suggest that for anyone.
1: Hey, we're about to make a dubious event here and go down in history here in the lovely state of Florida. Not that I am against the death penalty. However, We are scheduled to execute 2 inmates in 1 day.
0: Wow, a twofer?
1: A twofer.
0: Oh my gosh, it was BOGO Mondays.
1: And it's BOGO
0: executioner.
1: Tuesday.
0: Oh, it's going to be tomorrow. Okay, yeah. Sorry.
1: These people did horrific things. So I won't tell
0: I would imagine.
1: How they got there on death row. But one guy is just shy of his 81st birthday. So not only are we killing 2 people at the same time or in the same day, which hasn't been done since 1964.
0: Wow.
1: But we're also
0: really?
1: Going to execute the oldest person in modern history, this Ochi Kony guy.
0: Really?
1: Yeah. He's like a week away from being 81 years old.
0: Oh, my gosh.
1: He did not do nice things.
0: How did he stay on death row for so long?
1: Well, he was set to die for the 1986 murders of his ex-girlfriend's parents. 1986.
0: Wow. 40 years?
1: Yeah, and that's the problem with death row. By the time they get there, you forgot what they did.
0: Jeez.
1: People have forgiven, have moved on. People have died. You know, I don't get it, you know. I don't get anybody.
0: I mean, you're on there for that long. And that's the thing with the justice system. I'm sorry. I'm not saying, you know, go kill them right away. But for God's sakes, like 40 years on death row? If you're on death row, just get it done. Sorry, it sounds cold.
1: Wow.
0: My gosh.
1: Jeez, this is a good Catholic boy.
0: I know, I'm sorry.
1: It is going to be a very unproductive week for many people here in the state of Florida. Why?
0: Why, Jen?
1: Because the spiny lobster mini season kicks off Wednesday and Thursday.
0: Okay.
1: I can't tell you how many of my friends have already told me, don't expect me to do anything at your house this week.
0: That's
1: because
0: correct.
1: We're going lobster trapping.
0: I'm that's
1: like,
0: correct.
1: Oh, that's okay. You're going to go lobstering. Okay, now here's the thing. Rest of Florida, most of Florida, except for Monroe County and Biscayne National Park, there you can only have 6 lobsters per person per day. Every other part of Florida, 12 lobsters per person per day. And each one has to measure 3 inches. And that's from the lobster's horn to the rear edge of its shell. And,
0: right.
1: And it's got to be measured in the water.
0: That is, by the way.
1: And if, by the way, yeah, you break that, they
0: yeah.
1: they find you. And
0: yeah.
1: they fine you big bucks.
0: I had a buddy who broke that. Thought he could get away with it. Find him big, banned him from Key West for a year. Banned.
1: Oh, really?
0: Yeah.
1: Wow.
0: Couldn't even cross the city line.
1: How do you like that? Yeah, don't screw around.
0: No.
1: Well, you know what? They don't want to deplete the entire lobster population. It's a little breather because the commercial spiny lobster season opens August 6th, runs through March.
0: Oh, wow.
1: The end of March. So, I mean, this is the beginning of the, you know. How many babies do lobsters have?
0: Apparently enough.
1: Apparently enough if they keep on doing this. That's for Dan sure.
0: Okay. Yeah.
1: Makes sense. Okay.
0: Yeah, watch out for those regulations. They don't mess around.
1: And I'm surprised you haven't sung Happy Birthday yet.
0: To who?
1: Your favorite person it's not a person. Your favorite animule in the world.
0: I was going to say, it's not you. We did that 2 months ago.
1: You introduced me to said animule.
0: Yes.
1: I'm trying to think. Maybe just about 8-9 months ago.
0: Yes.
1: Maybe 10 months ago. Do
0: yes.
1: you know who I'm talking about?
0: I do.
1: Who would I be talking about?
0: Punch the monkey.
1: Punch the little monkey who went viral because it had an emotional support plushie that it was carrying around. And apparently the orangutan plush toy is something that they give to all little baby monkeys or animals that are like rejected.
0: Okay.
1: Okay. Anyway, he got 2,500 birthday cards, Punch. It's his first birthday. By the way, the people at the zoo where he's staying, the Ichikawa City Zoo near Tokyo, they say he's in good health, playing well with others.
0: Yes,
1: and
0: he is.
1: Growing.
0: Yes.
1: He has ditched the stuffy. for the real monkeys.
0: Yeah, he outgrew his stuffy, which is fine. You know, you got to grow up and get with, you know, some of the other monkeys and everything. So I get it. That's fine to see because he's growing up. He's getting more independent, even though it's sad to see them grow, Jen. The days are long and the years are short, as we know.
1: Oh, please.
0: When it comes to Punch the Monkey, there's no difference there. Our little Punch is growing up so quickly. And now I saw that he's taking care of other baby monkeys in the troop there.
1: Yeah.
0: So look at him. He's
1: becoming a papa.
0: Yeah.
1: Next thing you know, we'll be.

0: director Christopher Nolan for the second weekend take. Dark Knight was had broken the original record.
1: Yeah, that was his.
0: This
1: movie
0: one
1: too.
0: At 87 million broke the Dark Knight.
1: Wow.
0: Hmm. However, did you see it also got leaked online?
1: It did momentarily. Yeah,
0: momentarily to the point that 2 million people saw it.
1: Ooh. It was like a high quality copy.
0: Yeah, I don't know online. I don't know who did it, but the account's been suspended. Where it didn't take them long on X to figure it out where it was coming from.
1: Yeah, it was on Twitter.
0: But they shut it down. But that whole movie, it caused quite the storm. 2 million people got to see it for free.
1: See, I could have, if I was paying attention, I could have watched it. Oh, well.
0: Diener, you never pay attention.
1: That's true.
0: And I'm sorry to tell you, your favorite person isn't coming to Miami.
1: Oh, yeah.
0: But the president had a great line about him. So we will discuss when we get back. 850 WFTL.
2: 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We still have one accident slowing you down. Palm Beach County, northbound on the turnpike, just south of Glades Road. This accident has the right lane blocked. Please use caution approaching the area. 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
4: Good morning, everybody. On this Monday, we're going to see hot highs in the lower 90s, really high humidity, lots of moisture moving in again from the south and the west later on this afternoon with widespread heavy storms expected with lots of rain and numerous lightning strikes throughout the course of the afternoon. Impact weather. I'm WPVF 25 First Warning meteorologist Sandra Shaw.
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1: From ABC News, I'm Sherry Preston, running from gunshots in Seattle.
2: They were stepping over people. There was a lot of food on the floor, and there were people on the floor. There were kids, strollers.
1: Roberto Ramirez, one of thousands at a food festival under Seattle's Space Needle, when two men, it's believed, began shooting at one another. Three people were killed, four hurt, including a two-year-old. Seattle Mayor Katie Wilson.
3: We're coming off of a week in Seattle where we've had three major incidents of gun violence in just a few days. We have a lot of work to do as a city and as a country. Make this better.
1: Police arresting one person, still searching for others. Violence in Germany over the weekend at a pride parade in Berlin. ABC's Britt Klenet is there.
4: Police say that just before 10 p.m. on Saturday, the attacker drove a white van through what's known as Tiergarten Park. That's right alongside the pride parade route, and it slammed into a crowd before hitting a tree. Now, the driver then got out, according to authorities. He was armed with a machete. He began slashing at bystanders before fleeing.
1: That man, a 21-year-old, shot and killed by police in a Paris suburb overnight. Israeli Prime Minister Benjamin Netanyahu travels to the White House this week for talks with President Trump about the Middle East.
5: In the Red Sea, global shipping traffic is slowing after Iran-backed Houthi rebels claimed attacks on Saudi oil facilities and tankers. Still, oil prices were down overnight thanks to that pause in attacks between the U.S. and Iran. Drivers here at home looking for relief. With gas prices in the last week rising an average of 12 cents to $4.11 per gallon.
1: ABC's Karen Waugh in Washington. Wildfires in France and Spain leading to hundreds of thousands of evacuations and emergency meetings among government leaders. A part of France famous for Bordeaux wine now dealing with a blaze more than four times the size of Paris. Firefighters say conditions there are among the worst they've ever seen. You're listening to ABC News.
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8: 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We are once again accident and congestion free Palm Beach County. It should be a nice and easy early Monday morning commute. 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I'm Parker Starr.
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10: Good morning, everybody. On this Monday, we're going to see hot highs in the lower 90s, really high humidity, lots of moisture moving in again from the south and the west later on this afternoon with widespread heavy storms expected with lots of rain and numerous lightning strikes throughout the course of the afternoon. Impact weather. I'm WPVF 25 First Warning meteorologist Sandra Shaw.
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11: 96.3 FM in Northern Palm Beach County. Jennifer Ross, Stephen Diener, thank you so very much for joining us on this Monday. It is greatly appreciated. Benny's coming to town. Benjamin Netanyahu.
12: Oh.
11: He's going to be at the White House hanging out tomorrow. He shows up.
12: That's going to be a big deal.
11: Mm. And then he's going to New York.
12: Oh.
11: Is Mondami going to arrest him?
12: This is the moment. That's right. Mm. I forgot about this. This is the moment where Mondani's going to show up and play cops and robbers. He's going to be there with his dollar store police outfit on. And he's going to put him up, sir. You're under arrest. Shut up, Mondani, you clown commie. Tommy clown.
11: Netanyahu's coming to the White House tomorrow. He's hanging out. They're talking about what's going on with Iran. He's already told Iran, by the way, this being Netanyahu, you try any nonsense against Israel, and we're coming after you. I'll annihilate you, was basically what he said. And then he's going to go to Lindsey Graham's funeral.
12: Mm.
11: Finally, poor Lindsey Graham being laid to rest. Poor guy. It's
12: been like 2 weeks.
11: I know. It was like John, what's his name? Remember?
12: Oh, John Lewis, yeah.
11: Lewis. Couldn't remember his last name. Remember him? Poor guy. They had him out of the ground for a month.
12: Gosh. I know. Oh, my goodness. Civil rights leader and everything. So, yeah, there was a lot going on there.
11: Yes, but come on.
12: Yeah, I know. But Jen.
11: Diener.
12: I'm making a prediction.
11: What's that?
12: This is an official. I should have music for this. This is an official Diener prediction.
11: Mm-hmm.
12: Okay? So you know it's a big deal. Maybe I did. Do I have something? I don't know. I don't really have anything. Never mind. So now that I know, we all know here that this is an official Diener prediction, that when Benjamin Netanyahu shows up to New York tomorrow...
11: I don't know when he's going. I don't know if it's tomorrow or the day after. No, tomorrow's at the White House.
12: Okay.
11: Then he's going, it would probably be Wednesday or Thursday.
12: My prediction is, I don't know, some type of epic music. There we go. Sure, why not? Some Olympic music.
11: Yeah, why not? Okay.
12: Something epic. My prediction is that Mamdani will make a clown show circus out of this whole thing. He's going to be out there with protesters. He's going to lead a march like he's Martin Luther King Jr. in his own mind. Because he's a bum, and he's going to cause all this noise and do all this fanfare talking about how he should be arrested. He's a war criminal, and the federal government needs to stand up for it. Oh, Jen, he's been planning for this. 100%.
11: You really think he's going to do something? This is after, he exhausted every possible lead he possibly could find.
12: Yes.
11: That he has no legal authority whatsoever to touch Benjamin Netanyahu.
12: He knows he can't do anything legally to actually arrest the guy. Obviously, moron, he's a mayor. I'm going to have you arrested. Shut up. What he's actually going to do is just cause a lot of noise. That's all he's going to do. He's going to be like AOC. Just go out there and cause a lot of noise. Look at me, look at me. Camera's over here. Put this on social media. And he's just going to have a circus. That's exactly what it is. He's going to be like P.T. Barnum out there having his circus.
11: You really think so?
12: Yes.
11: I think he's just going to go into hiding.
12: No.
11: Does Trump show up with Netanyahu in New York City?
12: Ooh.
11: There you go. Now, does Mamdani, if Trump goes with Benjamin, goes with BB to New York City, does Mamdani make an appearance? Not at all.
12: Probably not. Not in that case.
11: No.
12: No.
11: So who does BB show up with? Just his entourage?
12: Or yeah, I think
11: maybe
12: so.
11: Maybe Pete Hegseth shows up with him? Maybe Scott Bessent? Maybe Marco Rubio?
12: Howard Lutnick? I don't know. Somebody like that. It could be Rubio. Yeah, that would make sense with the Secretary of State. But, I mean, it's not on Trump's schedule, as far as we know, that he was going to New York this week with Netanyahu. That would be on the schedule well in advance. I think we would know. So I'm telling you, that's my official prediction. Mamdani's going to turn this into a clown show.
11: I really hope not. Because he's such a clown.
12: Yep.
11: By the way, there's already talk, because September 11th is right around the corner.
12: Oh, my gosh. Imagine 25 years.
11: There are already several families of the 9/11 victims. They started a petition. They don't want him anywhere near the 25th anniversary.
12: Good.
11: I can't imagine why you would want him there. Jeez Louise.
12: I certainly wouldn't. That was one of my biggest gripes, that this guy is going to be the mayor of New York City 25 years after 9/11. Mm-hmm. What the hell went wrong there?
11: I don't know. He plans to be there, by the way.
12: Oh,
11: to
12: I'm
11: stand
12: sure he
11: with the victims.
12: Oh,
11: okay.
12: Good.
11: So you lost your daughter, your husband, your wife, your son, your whatever the case may be, your neighbor, your niece, your nephew, and Mamdani shows up. Do you want? I'd punch him. I'd be like, get the hell out of here! I don't care who you are. Get lost.
12: So all the stuff that he said. Give me a break.
11: Dear Lord.
12: Who he favors, who he doesn't. Yeah, okay. Good job, Mamdani. Get out of here, you communist clown.
11: Well, you know what? I'll say that. Get out of here, you communist clown, to the guy that decided not to come to the Miami Heat.
12: Oh.
11: We should have known. He wasn't going to go where he's already played. Boy, it was like the end of LeBron James finally makes his decision. Like, oh, please. He's going to the 76ers. I got to call my girlfriend up. She used to own the team.
12: Wow, okay. Excuse me.
11: Not me, them.
12: I know.
11: She has pictures. It used to be funny because she'd have pictures of all these basketball players.
12: I'm sure.
11: How do you...
12: You know the former owner of the Philadelphia 76ers?
11: Yeah.
12: Okay. Anyway. It's like, it's no big deal. Okay. I have a friend named Bill. I mean, it's great. Outstanding.
11: We met a very long time ago when I emceed an event for her, but that's besides the point. Okay. At the White House, the president, I don't know why... They had to ask him, but they did when they found out LeBron was going to the 76ers. And they said, who's the better all-time basketball player, LeBron or Michael Jordan?
13: Jordan's a guy that's a friend of mine. Play golf with him. He's a really good guy. And I think LeBron is, maybe he's a racist, but maybe he doesn't like Trump. I don't know, but... I only like people that like me.
12: So there you go.
11: So needless to say, Trump could give a crap.
12: We all have our own parameters for how we judge who's the best. Trump's way of judging is, who likes me and who do I like? Well, LeBron and I don't like each other. Jordan's a friend, so he's the GOAT. There you go.
11: There you go. LeBron's got a two-year deal worth $8 million for the 76ers. He thanked the Heat. He thanked Cleveland. He thanked L.A. He thanked everybody, and he moved on.
12: Yeah. My prediction for that one is that Philly will not win a championship with LeBron.
11: No?
12: I don't think so.
11: Oh. Okay. Well, you were all excited he was going to come to Miami.
12: Yeah, he would have won a championship here.
11: Why is it different?
12: Because it's Miami. It's the Miami Heat.
11: Oh, shut up. Jeez Louise.
12: That's why it's different.
11: I give up.
12: It's Heat culture, Jen. Be a part of it.
11: No.
12: Get on the bus or get out of town.
11: Getting on the bus. I have come to the conclusion, you know what? I'm not a Marvel fan. I like it. I mean, I watched the Black Panther last night, as a matter of fact.
12: Oh.
11: I do like that movie. I like a lot of the Marvel films. I liked, you know, all the Avengers films. And what did I tell you? Did the Avengers show up at Comic-Con? We'll have all the details coming up next. 850 WFTL.
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8: 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We are once again accident and congestion free Palm Beach County. It should be a nice and easy early Monday morning commute. 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
10: Good morning, everybody. On this Monday, we're going to see hot highs in the lower 90s, really high humidity, lots of moisture moving in again from the south and the west later on this afternoon with widespread heavy storms expected with lots of rain and numerous lightning strikes throughout the course of the afternoon. Impact weather. I'm WPVF 25 First Warning meteorologist Sandra Shaw.
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11: Jennifer Ross, Stephen Diener, thanks for joining us on this Monday. There was a mass shooting at a Seattle food festival last night.
12: Yeah, what was that all about?
11: People, I don't know. Three people are dead, four others were hurt. Thousands were gathered for the Bite of Seattle near the Space Needle. A lot happened with the Space Needle this weekend. Did you see what happened? Was it Friday or Saturday?
12: I was about to say, the last thing I saw with the Space Needle was two guys came out of nowhere, propelled from the top of it, and then jumped off and opened up parachutes. They went base jumping out of nowhere.
11: Mm-hmm. Right at the Friday night, it was right it was closing. You see him get off the elevator. It's kind of like the Empire State Building. You know, you get off the elevator and you're at the top. You're at the observation deck. Or you could be like those crazy people who climbed even higher the other day and put up a sign.
12: Oh, they had their flag up there and everything?
11: Yeah, their flag that said, "Will you marry me?" or whatever the hell it was. Anyway, these guys, they went, they got off the elevator. You see them going to the bathroom. They come out. They got parachutes on. And they literally climb over the glass and jump right in front of everybody. I'd panic.
12: I know, right?
11: God, they're jumping off the building. They were base jumpers. They haven't caught him yet. They have been described as 20-ish. Okay. There's a lot of 20-ishes in Seattle, so good luck catching these guys. It was interesting. But then they had this Yahoo shoot all these people. They're still looking for the suspect. I don't know why.
12: It's so bad.
11: Came out and started shooting people. I don't know. What is wrong with people?
12: I know. There's like no clear news on that. Like, what the heck is going on there? So, I don't know. Terrible.
11: Hey, the turtle's up and around and alive, just so you know.
12: Mitch McConnell's alive?
11: Yeah, Mitch McConnell's alive. He says the Republican continues to deal with Senate business while he's in rehab.
12: And
11: he's undergoing rehab. He's been in the hospital for 6 weeks, you know. 6 weeks, Mitch McConnell's been out of service, and nobody notices.
12: And don't...
11: doesn't that make you question how much does this guy really do?
12: He doesn't do anything. It's all his staff. Mitch, how should we vote on this one? We're so bad.
11: Terrible.
12: This is just awful.
11: Just awful.
12: I can't believe he's alive.
11: What? Mitch McConnell? Remember, yes. He came out right away, right after Lindsey Graham passed. Remember, they couldn't show him quick enough in the hospital bed, waving.
12: Oh,
11: I'm
12: yeah.
11: Like, okay, he
12: nice
11: doesn't know
12: happy.
11: Where he is. He has, right. And then, you know, he talked. Everybody says, oh, Mitch McConnell's fine.
12: Sure
11: what
12: he is.
11: Lindsey Graham? Jeez, they're finally going to put him in the ground tomorrow. Jeez, Louise, no offense, but they've been, you know, traveling that body all over the place.
12: I don't understand that.
11: Anyway, we move along. Just thought I'd let you know that.
12: All right, thank you.
11: This David trial.
12: Oh, no.
11: No, you don't want to hear this guy. I'm telling you, this guy, they're going to find out, was a lunatic long before he allegedly, killed this poor girl.
12: usually is. I mean, you have some type of tendencies there at some point.
11: The amount of information that's coming out about this dude, he was a whack job. What he did to this poor girl. Oh, my goodness.
12: No,
11: gracious.
12: Please.
11: Allegedly.
12: Allegedly, right. So what about the trial? What is it?
11: Well, it's not. They have in this preliminary hearing. They have preliminary hearings to see if there's enough evidence to go to trial.
12: Gotcha.
11: Okay. This guy, I don't want to tell you about it.
12: We don't have to go through the details.
11: No, he was a serial killer in the making. If he isn't already. I got news for you. I would go look at this guy's past because I'd be worried he killed somebody else before he killed, allegedly, this poor girl.
12: So now what they're doing with, they're just looking at more evidence to see if they're going to go to trial? Is that the whole thing?
11: Yes.
12: Okay.
11: Okay. He wasn't really smart. When you buy shovels, tarps, chainsaws, lime.
12: Oh, my gosh.
11: Garbage bags on Amazon. They have a record of that.
12: That's not good.
11: No.
12: A little bit of premeditation there.
11: Just a little bit. Oh, he wanted, it's because he was worth so much money, this girl was going to destroy him. So he got rid of her before
12: evil.
11: That happened.
12: Evil people.
11: Evil. Anyway, see, they say money is the root of all evil. That is a prime example right there. Anyway, good news. We're going to Comic-Con. I never thought I would say that.
12: Next time
11: there's a Marvel movie anywhere, we're going to Comic-Con in San Diego.
12: I told you, I tried to get us to go. I had the plane tickets on Friday. You saw me. I was in my Spider-Man pajama, my footy pajamas. I was on my way to your house, and you canceled on me last minute.
11: Well, you could have gone.
12: No.
11: We were supposed to go in your Spidey pajamas by yourself.
12: We were supposed to go
11: Everybody
12: together.
11: Everybody else was dressed up as Dr. Doom, which we'll get to in just a second. But they made a big announcement that somebody else is joining the Marvel Cinematic Universe. Is this Feige?
12: Yes, talking? Kevin Feige, yeah.
11: Okay, Kevin Feige is who?
12: Basically, like one of the head honchos of like Marvel Cinematic Universe.
11: Okay.
12: Put it that
11: so
12: way.
11: He's on stage and he's talking to one Ryan Coogler, who was the director of the Black Panther film,
12: yeah,
11: I do believe.
12: That's right, both of them.
11: And Ryan Coogler happened to be in the audience.
12: Okay.
11: And so Kevin Feige says, "Why are you still here?"
12: Yes.
11: Basically. So they go back and forth. And then he said, "The last time you were here, Ryan, was when they introduced Dr. Doom. Everything went dark. The place went dark. And then Robert Downey Jr. was, you know, all of a sudden there's all these Dr. Dooms and Robert Downey Jr. took off the mask." So guess what happened? Yes,
12: what?
11: The room went dark.
12: Uh-oh, wait a minute.
11: This is what it sounded like.
12: Okay, here you go. Hopefully I'm playing the right one.
2: This time either on the side, time either the good guys.
12: No, hold on. This is, Jen, this is what it sounded like.
11: You just recorded it.
12: I thought you were talking about Dr. Doom.
11: I'm talking about the other thing.
12: Right,
11: it was Feige was the one talking.
12: Hey, Jen.
11: What?
12: The room went dark.
11: Thank you.
12: They introduced a new character to the
11: Please,
12: Marvel
11: just
12: Cinematic
11: hit the
12: universe.
11: Button.
12: This is what it sounded like. Oh, who's this?
11: Whoa. The room went dark. A big Ghost Rider logo showed up.
12: Yeah.
11: The lights came on, and Ryan Gosling standing on the stage.
12: The rumors are true. They've been speculating on this for a few years that Ryan Gosling would play the Marvel character known as Ghost Rider. And
11: isn't
12: it's
11: that
12: finally
11: the
12: happened.
11: One that Nicolas Cage did?
12: He did, yeah, some years ago. Well, gosh, that 20 years ago probably
11: a long
12: now.
11: Time ago. His motorcycle catches on fire. That guy, right?
12: Yes, he's okay. Basically a demon incarnate because he makes a deal with the devil and, you know, he goes back and forth to hell. He's fighting demons and he's here on Earth as well. He becomes like this, like, vigilante. It's quite the character.
11: Hmm. They also revealed a third Black Panther film will be in the works. Ryan Coogler, again, directing. He said actor David Johnson, best known for the movie The Long Walk and the HBO series Industry, is going to take over for the late Chadwick Boseman as the Black Panther.
12: Yeah, that was big. That was a big deal because, you know, they always said, you always wondered, are you going to have a new Black Panther? You know, the girl who played his sister, she was kind of like the female Black Panther. They've shown her.
11: She was great. She was the one who came up with all the gadgets.
12: Yes, yes.
11: She was like the Q for the Black Panther.
12: That's exactly right. And they've shown her in the previews for Doomsday. You know, she's part of it in the Black Panther outfit. But apparently they're, you know, moving forward with a new. Well, he can't be T'Challa because that was, you know, already
11: taken.
12: No, it's
11: his son.
12: That's his son, okay.
11: He plays T'Challa's son.
12: Okay, gotcha. So they're flash forward.
11: At the end of that one, you see there's a baby.
12: Right.
11: So, and then, of course, Avengers Doomsday. And everybody in the audience was waiting for the moment they introduced this dude.
3: All right, I think I got the right one.
4: You're Victor Von Doom. Robert Downey Jr. Yeah.
11: Place went crazy. Now, before they introduced Dr. Doom, they also introduced, I think, every other member of the Avengers world.
12: Yeah.
11: Chris Evans, Pedro Pascal, Paul Rudd, Anthony Mackie, Simu Liu, James Marsden, David Harbour, Letitia Wright, Lewis Pullman, Kelsey Grammer. It went on and on and on.
12: Kelsey Grammer, I forgot he plays the Beast in X-Men.
11: How do you like that? So he's there as well.
12: Cool. Nice.
11: And then Ryan Reynolds crashed and wanted to know why he wasn't invited to join the Avengers Doomsday. But then Dr. Doom had to address the crowd.
2: This time, either on the side of the good guys, or perhaps you may consider the alternative of perhaps joining the family of Doom.
12: Oh, he premiered his Dr. Doom voice. Very nice.
11: And then everybody had underneath their seat a Dr. Doom mask and costume. So everybody in the place put on their Dr. Doom outfit.
12: That's awesome.
11: So there were thousands of Dr. Dooms all over the place.
12: That was actually really good. I hadn't heard that yet. I heard that he did the Dr. Doom voice. He nailed it. Wow, that was good. That was the first time I heard that. Totally nailed it. Should I be shocked? No, it's Robert Downey Jr. That's awesome.
11: He's saving the Marvel Universe.
12: Again,
11: as the bad guy.
12: Yes.
11: And the question is, how many people are going to go on the Dr. Doom side because of Robert Downey Jr.?
12: Oh, for sure.
11: Yeah. Everybody, right?
12: Including you. I'm going to see you dressed up as Dr. Doom this Halloween.
11: Okay, maybe not. Hey, Rapid Fire's next.
12: Sure is.
11: I got two stories about two famous sports figures. Actually, about a couple of them. It's all sports. But one of them, I don't understand. He pulled a Tiger Woods. What the hell?
12: Oh, yeah,
11: I don't
12: right.
11: get this.
12: Yeah.
11: Unfortunately, it happened to somebody else. So we will discuss when we get back. What are you talking about, Rapid Fire?
12: I got actually another piece from Comic-Con, different
11: color
12: movie.
11: Me surprised.
12: No, yeah. It's a different movie that we like outside of Marvel. You're going to like this.
11: Really?
12: Yes.
11: They discuss something besides Marvel?
12: Mm-hmm.
11: Oh, okay. We'll discuss next. 850 WFTL.
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24: Good morning, everybody. On this Monday, we're going to see hot highs in the lower 90s, really high humidity. Lots of moisture moving in again from the south and the west later on this afternoon with widespread heavy storms expected with lots of rain and numerous lightning strikes throughout the course of the afternoon. Impact weather. I'm WPVF 25 First Warning Meteorologist Sandra Shaw.
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0: In the Republican primary for Congress, Michael Carbonara and Casey Asgar both call themselves conservatives, but they're two jokers.
1: Blackjack.
0: Michael Carbonara didn't even join the party till late 2024. He's never voted in a Republican primary. Not for Trump, not for DeSantis, not once. He even questioned whether Trump's a real conservative. In court records, Carbonara has been sued for stealing more than $40 million from banks, businesses, even his own clients. Casey Asgar did business with communist Venezuela, was sued for embezzlement and theft, and got hit with liens for taxes he didn't pay. He lied about conservative Byron Donalds, and now Asgar's expanding his business empire to the Middle East, not Florida. Michael Carbonara and Casey Asgar, fake Republicans, real phonies, a bad bet for Florida conservatives.
3: I'm Belinda Kaiser, candidate for Congress, and I approve this message.
6: ABC News, I'm Sherry Preston. The hunt is on in Seattle for a second shooter after gunfire tore through a food festival. This woman was there and ran for her life.
7: We went inside the first building because we saw a few people going to a building. So we went in there and we went like down the stairs and we just hid in the garage.
6: Police now think two people started shooting at each other. Three people are dead, another four hurt, including a two-year-old. Relative quiet in the Middle East with a pause in the war. ABC's Matt Rivers is in Jordan.
9: We have paused military operations against Iran and the Iranians have done the same. It's now been more than 2 days that we've seen without any strikes going back and forth between both countries after the better part of 2 weeks of both of those countries trading lethal strikes. So, you know, the question is, why is that happening? Well, what's clear is that there is some diplomacy going on.
6: The pause also allowing for oil prices to fall. Hundreds of thousands of people evacuated in France and Spain in the midst of wildfires. This is ABC News.
13: This is a Bloomberg Money Minute. Taylor Farms supplies produce to restaurants and grocery stores all across the country, from Taco Bell to Walmart. But that massive scale is also raising questions about food safety. The recent parasitic outbreak is highlighting the risks of our highly concentrated food supply chain. It's renewing debate over whether bigger food suppliers make it harder to contain problems when something goes wrong. Checking on trading, Wall Street is getting ready for a week packed with corporate earnings results and the Federal Reserve's interest rate decision on Wednesday. Stock futures are rallying this morning ahead of that. And Hollywood keeps cutting back on new TV shows. Hollywood produced nearly 100 fewer TV shows in the first half of 2026 than it did a year ago. That's the fourth year in a row of declines. Output is down almost 50% from 2022, according to industry data tracker Luminant. Cable has suffered the steepest drop with a 47% decline. Courtney Donahoe, Bloomberg Radio.
27: 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Tune in as Lobovic Law Group explains the facts of this local case and what steps to take if you've been affected. 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
24: Good morning, everybody. On this Monday, we're going to see hot highs in the lower 90s, really high humidity, lots of moisture moving in again from the south and the west later on this afternoon with widespread heavy storms expected with lots of rain and numerous lightning strikes throughout the course of the afternoon. Impact weather. I'm WPVF 25 First Warning meteorologist Sandra Shaw.
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11: Enlighten, encourage, enrage, enthrall, exasperate.
12: Oh, we're going to do it all. You will be. I exasperate you every day here on the show.
11: You just show up and that happens.
12: It's my natural aura.
11: Nothing to do with anything else, but this is one of those things, you know, it was kind of like the Tiger Woods situation. It's like, how does this happen? Former Dallas Cowboys quarterback, current CBS Sports NFL analyst. They're going to keep him on? Tony Romo, arrested on suspicion of drunk driving in Milwaukee.
12: Yeah, he'll stay on, and it's early enough before the season. You still got about a month and a half before the real games begin. I know it's just about a week or so until preseason. What happened? Why?
11: I don't know. It happened, and it was around 6 o'clock on a Thursday.
12: Gosh.
11: He was near downtown Milwaukee, according to the county sheriff's office. He was driving erratically. They stopped him. He failed the field sobriety test miserably, according to them. They took him into custody. Suspicion of operating while intoxicated. He was booked at the Milwaukee County Jail, released. They arrested him around 6. They released him around 11.
12: That's rough. You know, I wonder, and he'll be good. You know, he'll do his community service. He'll make his apologies, blah, blah, blah.
11: It's just sad. Why well, you know, you couldn't have somebody else drive?
12: I don't understand. This is what we spoke about, like you said earlier, with Tiger Woods. It's the same type of thing. Why? And especially with Tiger. Tiger is much bigger than Tony Romo. Why are you, as a famous sports person, a sports personality, a famous athlete, and in this case for Tony Romo, I mean, a former quarterback of the Cowboys and the lead analyst on CBS. I mean, he's in the booth with Jim Nance. That is their number one guy. And so if you're Tiger, if you're Tony Romo or any athlete or anybody like that, why are you driving under the influence? Yeah, get a driver.
11: Because you probably think you're going to make it.
12: I don't understand it.
11: I don't get it either, but I'm sure he's regretting it.
12: I'm sure.
11: He'll pay his dues. Hopefully, you know, maybe he was coming back for, I don't know.
12: More than anything, it's embarrassing.
11: Yeah. I mean, you know, CBS is going to have to address it. He's going to have to say something. But I'm sure he's in rehab already. His next court date, September 21st, by the way.
12: Honestly, he might need rehab. Why are you drunk on a Thursday night at 6 o'clock in Milwaukee?
11: Well, it depends where you're coming from. Yeah, true. 6 o'clock on a Thursday night, you're trash, which means you probably started drinking at 3.
12: Right. Maybe he was at a brewery that day in Milwaukee. I don't know.
11: Who the hell knows? But anyway, it was kind of sad to see.
12: Yeah, it is.
11: You don't want to see anybody get in trouble.
12: Don't do that.
11: Thank God he didn't hurt anybody.
12: Yeah, right. Exactly.
11: That's the other part of that.
12: Good gosh. Jen?
11: Diener?
12: Believe it or not.
11: What?
12: Actually, you know what? No, I'm going to save that one. I'm calling it audible mid-sentence. I want to go back to something. We'll do that one at 8:30. I'm going to build up to that.
11: Is it worth it?
12: Yes. Well, okay. Maybe. Because it's going to exasperate you. So you have to wait an hour for that one. I want to go back, actually, circle back, as they say, to something from last week.
11: Oh, God, you had to bring her back into the conversation?
12: No.
11: The only person ever said that was Kareem Pierre.
12: Oh, that's right,
11: Jean
12: she
11: Pierre.
12: Did.
11: Let's circle back to that.
12: Circle back. That was her.
11: No, it was the one before, the redhead.
12: Oh, Jen Psaki. That's right.
11: We'll circle back.
12: That was her thing. I forgot about that. We'll circle back to that.
11: Witch. Anyway, go ahead.
12: That's a famous line in corporate emails, too. Let's circle back to that next week.
11: No, let's not. Get rid of that stupid phrase.
12: I know, it's awful. So what I'm talking about here is something we mentioned last week in connection with the Iranian war. And who in the world, wide world of Carmen Sandiego would be supplying Iran with weapons? Well, how are they still staying afloat, if you will?
11: Russia, China, both. Neither.
12: Exactly. That's what we were talking about, right? Well, Trump had something to say about that. In a Truth Social post on Friday afternoon, he puts out, President Xi, at our recent meeting in Beijing, told me that he would not, under any circumstances, give or sell weapons to the Iranian people, Islamic Republic.
11: He said she told him that.
12: And he says, and that statement included Chinese companies as well. And he said, considering our relationship, I take him at his word. And besides, I'm doing him very big favors also. He says, likewise, President Putin, despite the horrible war going on with Ukraine, told me as well that he would not sell weapons to Iran. He understands that I do not sell weapons to Ukraine, but to NATO countries, and they pay full price and disseminate as they see fit. He says, therefore, two major countries that people speak of often in terms of Iran, including us. This is why I know he listens to the show, Jen. He says,
11: all the time.
12: He says, in my opinion, they are not participating in the weapons dealing. He says, if they did, it would be very bad for them. Certainly not in their best interests. Thank you for your attention to this matter. So these that directly addressing that speculation, which I'm glad he did. So make of it what you will. Maybe you think he's being played. Maybe you think he's showing, you know, good faith and that really nothing's happening, or he's saving face and making excuses because he doesn't want to get into World War III. Whatever you think, I don't know. I'm just giving you what he said. I don't know how they're staying afloat if it's not Russia or China. For their sake, for our sake, hopefully he's right. But it's a very, very confusing situation.
11: Well, he doesn't do anything without a purpose. So there's a reason he put that out.
12: Yeah, pretty interesting.
11: I don't know which one, but
12: you know, we also kept saying, is it going to be weird? Is it going to be awkward when she comes to the White House in September with all these rumors floating around? Are they helping Iran? All these different things.
11: I don't know. If he comes with a dead fish wrapped in paper, we'll be concerned.
12: It means Luca Brasi sleeps with the fishes.
11: San Francisco's head coach, Kyle Shanahan. This is terrible.
12: Oh, this is scary.
11: 49ers head coach.
12: Yeah.
11: They released this, was it on Saturday they made the announcement? He was in a really bad car accident.
12: Yeah, wow.
11: But it happened on July 14th. They just announced it, like a couple of days later. Apparently, he got in a car accident. His vehicle collided with another SUV near his home in Northern California. 45-year-old suffered a broken nose, broken ribs, broke his hand, needed 40 stitches in his face, suffered a severe concussion.
12: Goodness gracious.
11: Yeah, he's in pretty bad shape. They say he's going to be okay. They're all non-life-threatening injuries, but still, he's hurting for certain. They say he's participating in team activities on a limited basis. Yes, I'm sure he's doing it from his home.
12: Mercy.
11: But hopefully he'll be back. When's the season officially start?
12: Scary. September 9th, I believe, is the day.
11: Yeah, he should be back, hopefully. In the next couple of weeks, he'll be back on the sidelines.
12: Yeah, but training camp just started.
11: Scary.
12: So it is.
11: Like that.
12: Yeah, I was shocked to see that. I'm sure like everybody else. I mean, they kept that one close to the vest over the past couple of weeks, like you
11: usually,
12: said.
11: Usually, yeah, when the head coach of a major NFL team gets in an accident, you know about it right away.
12: And that stayed under wraps for a couple of weeks.
11: Yeah.
12: Right? Yeah, that goes back to the 14th.
11: Well, at least a week.
12: Yeah. Wow.
11: So hopefully, amazing.
12: He's recovering.
11: But he's going to be okay. I didn't see the accident report, who's to blame and who he ran into, if he is at fault or they hit him, I don't know.
12: And they didn't say anything about, you know, not like a Tony Romo situation where...
11: No, so I would think it was the other person's fault
12: if
11: somebody hit him.
12: Just a bad accident.
11: And hopefully he's going to be okay.
12: Scary stuff.
11: Just be careful. You never know.
12: True. Jen?
11: I like that. Diener, okay, what now?
12: We're going back to Comic-Con.
11: Oh, okay.
12: Flying back
11: we're going to talk more about Dr. Doom.
12: Nope. You covered it masterfully. The Marvel,
11: wow.
12: Yeah, you did. The Marvel reveals there, everything that we were speaking about just a little
11: everybody
12: while ago.
11: Everybody at Comic-Con was waiting for that moment. And
12: yeah, they
11: every
12: were.
11: Single one of them showed up, except for Thor.
12: The big surprise, yeah, Hemsworth
11: Thor wasn't
12: there.
11: He probably didn't want to come in from Australia too.
12: Yeah, I was shocked. Maybe scheduling conflicts. But yeah, you're right. Everybody was up there for the most part. The cast reveals with the new T'Challa there for Black Panther 3 and Ryan Gosling in the new Ghost Rider movie. All big stuff there. But my highlight, believe it or not, wasn't even... the Marvel stuff. It was Spaceballs.
11: Huh?
12: Yes.
11: Spaceballs was there?
12: That's right. Spaceballs 2 coming out, I think, early next year. Of course, we all remember the Mel Brooks Star Wars spoof from the 80s, an absolute classic with Bill Pullman and John Candy and Rick Moranis, Mel Brooks.
11: Great. And Mel Brooks, I mean, yes. Still going strong.
12: He played, God, he is. You think he's almost 100. He played President.
11: He is 100.
12: He is 100, right?
11: Have you seen the special? Is it on Netflix? HBO?
12: Yes,
11: I forget
12: it was HBO.
11: What it is.
12: It was
11: great.
12: Really good.
11: Yeah, it was really well done.
12: Yeah, it was this whole Mel Brooks documentary. But no, he played President Scroob, and he played Yogurt, which was the Yoda spoof there. But now with the second one, years later, 40 years later, you get the opportunity to maybe do some special things like, oh, I don't know, work with your son. And that's the case with Bill Pullman, who was the star of the movie, who played, oh, gosh, I always forget his name. Lone Star. That's right. He was this Luke Skywalker character, Lone Star. And his son, Lewis Pullman, is now in the business. He played Bob in Top Gun 2 Maverick. You remember that?
11: Yes, yeah. Kind of like the nerdy looking guy.
12: Yeah. They're like, what's
11: he looks a lot like his dad. Once you realize who his father is, then you go, oh, you look just like your father.
12: And I love that scene in Top Gun. We're like, what's your name? Bob. No, like, Bob. You know, your call sign. Bob. Okay. So now he's involved. He's playing with his dad, Bill Pullman, in Spaceballs 2. And
11: cool.
12: It was a cool clip here with Lewis Pullman talking about it, where he said he was presented with the opportunity, wasn't sure if he wanted to try to, like, you know, fill his dad's shoes. But then they realized this might be our only shot to do something together. Here he is.
4: And my dad, when we finally had our conversation, you know, it was just like, this is, you know, we were waiting for a big, you know, really gritty drama to do together. And then this came along, we're like, well, this might be our shot here. And this is maybe better than any chance of anything we could have ever done. And to do something with your family, you know, my dad always says, family is everything. And to get to make a movie with your dad, I don't have the words for it.
12: That's pretty cool.
11: That's pretty cool.
12: But really cool was this, and I'll finish with this. Rick Moranis, who retired from acting to take care of his kids because his wife was sick years ago.
11: Right.
12: And he was, I mean, gosh, with Spaceballs, with Honey, I Shrunk the Kids, he was everywhere in the 80s and early 90s, and he just was gone. I think he was in Ghostbusters, too, wasn't he? If I remember correctly.
11: Yeah, yes, he was.
12: He was.
11: Are you the gatekeeper?
12: That's right. Yes, he was. That's right.
11: I forget what his name was.
12: He was in Ghostbusters. Yeah. And so, anyway, he's, you know, beloved character actor, and everybody, he was just always one of those guys that people liked, but hasn't been seen really in a movie in about 30 years.
11: No, his wife died in 1991.
12: That's right. And he just retired after that. And well, he finally decided to come out of retirement all these years later to reprise his role as Lord Helmet, the Darth Vader character.
11: Really?
12: Yes. He's
11: back. Was he there?
12: He was there. He surprised the crowd. They were combing the crowd. Remember when they combed the desert with a giant comb?
11: Oh, that's right. They were combing the crowd.
12: So they were combing the crowd for Lord Helmet, and all of a sudden they find him, and he lifts his helmet up, and the place went wild, and he comes up to the stage, and here's what it sounded like.
10: Give it up for the legend!
12: So cool. They start chanting his name. Really cool.
11: Wow. He's 73 years old.
12: Is he really? He looks good.
11: He hasn't acted since 1991. Holy
12: That's
11: cow.
12: Amazing. So over 30 years. Wow.
11: How do you like that? He's only 5'6". He's a
12: short little guy. Small. So really cool scenes there with Spaceballs 2 and seeing Rick Moranis come out, Lewis Pullman act with his dad, Bill Pullman. Cool stuff. Looking forward to that one. And Mel Brooks being involved at 100 years old. That'll
11: That's
12: be a really
11: amazing.
12: Fun movie. Yeah.
11: Gotta love it. The Schwartz be with you.
12: The Schwartz be with
11: the
12: you.
11: The Schwartz
12: yes.
11: be with you. Anyway, I don't know if the Schwartz was with the Trump, but a lot of his jokes just, I don't know if they fell on deaf ears or these correspondents just weren't really sharp.
12: There was an oil painting out there on Friday.
11: It was like, oh my gosh. Anyway, we'll have some of the highlights from the correspondents dinner coming up. It's 850 WFTL.
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29: 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Up to three accidents slowing things down around Palm Beach County, beginning I-95 northbound at 10th Avenue North. You'll find the others northbound on the Turnpike, south of Lake Worth Road, and finally on Australian Avenue at Banyan Boulevard. 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I'm Parker Starr.
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24: Good morning, everybody. On this Monday, we're going to see hot highs in the lower 90s, really high humidity, lots of moisture moving in again from the south and the west later on this afternoon with widespread heavy storms expected with lots of rain and numerous lightning strikes throughout the course of the afternoon. Impact weather. I'm WPDF 25 First Warning meteorologist Sandra Shaw.
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11: Seems like it was the longest weekend ever. The South Florida Morning Show, Jennifer Ross, Stephen Diener. Thanks for joining us on the Monday. Hopefully you had a great weekend. How was yours, Diener? Good?
12: Yeah, all good. We had a nice day yesterday hanging out at the house. It was good.
11: Yeah, I worked on my tan.
12: There you go.
11: Shoveling manure.
12: Oh, I thought like you laid out, but it was just shoveling. Okay, gotcha.
11: I got news for you. I come to work for a vacation. The minute I get off the air, I got to go start working on the farm.
12: Oh, boy.
11: It's ridiculous.
12: Plowing the fields.
11: It's terrible. The president... He was at the correspondence dinner on Friday. Was this crowd even alive?
12: Oh, they were the worst.
11: Jeez,
12: just the worst crowd I've ever seen.
11: And maybe it was his delivery, but he was talking about Robert Kennedy Jr. Oh my goodness!
12: This
11: gracious.
12: One was good.
11: This one was one of the best. Here he is talking. It starts off slow, but he gets to the punchline about Bobby Kennedy.
20: Very delicious beef tenderloins. Very special beef. And I want you all to know that Bobby Kennedy is right here. Personally ran over the cow in his car.
11: Boom. Boom.
20: And he cut it up and he brought it here for you to eat tonight. So it's very fresh.
12: That's a good one. Him and his roadkill. Bobby Kennedy loves roadkill.
11: Loves roadkill. And he said he was going to have a male raccoon stew or something, but he cut him off at that. He went on. But then he also made a comment about rapper Nicki Minaj. And I don't think anybody got the joke.
12: Yeah, just like a lot of the other ones, a bunch of bums out there.
20: But after hearing the gunshots, many people yelled, "Get down, get down," which caused Nicki Minaj to start twerking. Do you believe it? Get down. She's the only one that really understood what that meant.
12: Jeez.
11: About 20 people left. Hello.
12: Jeez. Hello. Is this thing on? What's going on?
11: By the way, Nicki Minaj later posted on X a Chucky doll wearing a pink wig with the caption joking about seeing the president again.
12: they're like best friends. Who would have thought that Nicki Minaj and Donald Trump would be like such good friends? They love each other.
11: That is like the oxymoron of relationships.
12: Talk about an odd couple, I'll tell you.
11: No, you're not kidding. Holy cow, the president. He did talk a lot about the shooting, though. And did you hear him at the very beginning? Because they give out awards at the beginning to various journalists for, you know, best journalistic coverage of the Iran, you know, conflict. Best. He goes, these awards, I don't know how many of you won them. I was dying. He goes, could I have a say in who gets the award next year?
12: That's funny.
11: He didn't want any of them to win.
12: Maybe they'll lighten up a little bit next year. That crowd, they were like, ugh. Well, boy, he made a joke about Caitlin Collins that fell flatter than a board. I'm like, oh, no. He said, I thought it was genius. But he goes, you know, Caitlin Collins, she's got a beautiful smile, attractive girl. I always tell you should smile more. She never smiles. Then he says, and then people started mistaking her, thinking that she had a Bud Light endorsement, but it was Dylan Mulvaney.
11: Oh, dear.
12: And the crowd was like, ugh. Oh, my God.
11: Oh, dear Lord.
12: It was brutal.
11: That was I wonder if he got that one. Jeez.

0: He was inside the sign, collapsed down to ground level. So this guy's 130 feet up in the air inside the sign. Thank God he was inside the sign and not on the lift when it went crashing down to the ground. He was up there for like 7 hours. It took him that long to get... The fire department couldn't reach him because their ladders are only 100 feet high. So unless the guy was going to jump 30 feet and pray land on the ladder, it wasn't going to happen. So they had to bring in specialized lift equipment from another part of the state.
1: That's insane.
0: So it took him like 5 hours to get there with the equipment.
1: Oh,
0: but
1: he
0: refused medical treatment. They saved him. They went up on a lift. They took him down. I don't know why they didn't use the lift he had. I guess it broke.
1: That's wild. And this is why you don't do it.
0: Well, you know, and they're all by themselves.
1: Yeah, true.
0: You know, usually, like, if you see the FPL guys working on the side of the road, there's like 3 or 4 guys underneath that lift for in the event something goes horrific. You know, there's somebody there to help you. But boy, this poor guy stuck for hours up inside.
1: This is why.
0: Can you imagine? Hello? No one's seeing you up there?
1: Hello?
0: You could have been up there for days.
1: This is why you don't do things like that by yourself. Buddy system, ladies and gentlemen, it's important.
0: Mm-hmm. Speaking of buddy systems, thank you. There's going to be a lot of buddies this week, Wednesday and Thursday, which means lost productivity in our state. We will discuss next, 850 WFTL.
2: 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Up to 3 accidents slowing things down around Palm Beach County, beginning I-95 northbound at 10th Avenue North. You'll find the others northbound on the Turnpike, south of Lake Worth Road, and finally on Australian Avenue at Banyan Boulevard. 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
4: Good morning, everybody. On this Monday, we're going to see hot highs in the lower 90s, really high humidity, lots of moisture moving in again from the south and the west later on this afternoon with widespread heavy storms expected with lots of rain and numerous lightning strikes throughout the course of the afternoon. Impact weather. I'm WPVF 25 First Warning meteorologist Sandra Shaw.
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10: From ABC News, I'm Sherry Preston. A food festival in the heart of Seattle ending in tragedy with the death of 3 people and the wounding of 3 more in a mass shooting. ABC's Alex Stone is near the Space Needle with details.
11: First responders rushing to the festival, attempting to revive 2 of the people who were shot. But both of those victims ultimately declared dead on scene. 4 other people, including a 2-year-old, were transported by firefighters to a local hospital after sustaining injuries. One of them later died. One suspect has been taken.

0: Into custody. Police say another suspect is still on the loose.
1: A pause in the U.S.-Iran war, but a delicate one, as diplomatic efforts resume once again. ABC's Rachel Scott is in Washington.
2: Sources tell me today that President Trump is now holding off on a major escalation against Iran to give way for diplomacy to reopen the Strait of Hormuz. I'm told the president was prepared to launch a series of strikes on Friday, but decided to hold off. Sources also say officials discussed the impact a major attack could have on the U.S.'s depleting stock of air defense interceptors.
1: In parts of Central Europe, wildfires are burning out of control and authorities are going door to door telling people to get out. ABC's Marcus Moore is close to the French border in Spain.
3: Terrifying wildfires fueled by bone-dry conditions and high winds forcing some 300,000 people in Spain and France to flee their homes. Authorities calling the conditions in France's Gironde region, home to the country's famous Bordeaux wine, among the worst they have ever seen. Fires scorching an area four times the size of Paris.
1: At an emergency meeting of French government officials today, the country's interior minister did say that the largest fire has stopped growing. The suspect in this weekend's ramming and machete attack at a Pride festival in Berlin is dead. He was killed in a confrontation with German police in a suburb of the city. They think he had ties to Islamic State groups. You're listening to ABC News.
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9: 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Up to 3 accidents slowing things down around Palm Beach County, beginning I-95 northbound at 10th Avenue North. You'll find the others northbound on the Turnpike, south of Lake Worth Road, and finally on Australian Avenue at Banyan Boulevard. Traffic is a service of Massage MD in the Traffic Center. I'm Parker Starr.
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11: Good morning, everybody. On this Monday, we're going to see hot highs in the lower 90s, really high humidity, lots of moisture moving in again from the south and the west later on this afternoon, with widespread heavy storms expected, with lots of rain and numerous lightning strikes throughout the course of the afternoon. Impact weather. I'm WPBF 25 First Warning meteorologist Sandra Shaw.
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13: 96.3 FM in Northern Palm Beach County. Jennifer Ross, Stephen Diener. You know what he haven't mentioned? Iran. Trump's still sitting on the fence. He says he's this close to making a decision about bombing the crap out of him.
14: They were trying to work out some deals over the weekend and going back and forth with different proposals, reportedly. So no big attack over the weekend.
13: Which well, I can't listen to shock. CBS News in their new little survey, 80% of people believe the Trump administration has struggled more than expected with toppling Iran.
14: Interesting. Hmm. I wouldn't say we struggled. I don't think that at all, actually, because we have pretty much, you know, taken out a lot of their stuff. So struggled, I think, is a very harsh word to use there. I think what we're trying to do is just play it safe in a sense where we don't want to make this grow into a regional, complete regional war. You know, where now all of a sudden they have ground troops going into, you know, different countries in the Middle East and invading our bases and things like that. So it's a razor's edge that we're on with this.
13: Let's put it in perspective. In February, you said it'd take 4 to 6 weeks. It's been 5 months.
14: Oh, yeah. We knew that wasn't going to be the case. When they, as soon as I heard that, I thought, the first thing I thought to myself was, right, two weeks to flatten the curve. Right. Yeah, exactly.
13: Remember that.
14: Yeah, we've heard that before.
13: Flatten the curve.
14: Speaking of which, your buddy Dr. Fauci there is going to be on the Senate hearing floor. Rand Paul's going to lambast him.
13: But on Wednesday? Is it Wednesday or Thursday?
14: It's Wednesday or Thursday. I have to look at the date again.
13: So he gets lambasted.
14: Yes.
13: That's all that's going to happen.
14: Yeah.
13: He's too old. They're going to slap him on the wrist. He's got immunity from Stunod Biden.
14: Right.
13: So what are they going to do to him?
14: It's nothing. Like
13: Hunter Biden.
14: Nothing.
13: Hunter Biden got a pass to do anything he wants for the rest of his life.
14: Correct.
13: He could go murder somebody and probably be, you know, forgiven.
14: Probably.
13: Give me a break. Fauci the same way. The guy, you know what? I'm just telling you, Trump should have looked at him and how he handled AIDS coming out of New York City years ago. And he never would have put Fauci in charge of COVID.
14: He had way too much power. So, yeah, I mean, going back to what you're saying about the war, though, is, you know, again, it's just kind of teetering as far as the strategy and how to play this. You know, my thought process on it, I know it's risky because it does risk, you know, further escalation into a full regional war. It's a very risky situation, which is why some people were like, should we even do this to begin with? Is there a better way to stop them from gaining nuclear weapons other than what we're doing right now? But now we're in it, so we got to finish it.
13: Well, finish it and get rid of all the other terrorist groups while you're at it. Take out Hezbollah.
14: Why not?
13: The rest of whatever that ugly snakehead exists there. Just get rid of all of them. Please.
14: Why not?
13: Get it and done with it. I really am. Just done with it.
14: We'll see what happens.
13: Should be interesting. See what happens this week. I can tell you, I know a lot of people aren't working. Some of my friends plan for this for months, by the way. The lobster, the mini lobster season. Lobster mini season.
14: Oh, it's a big deal,
13: yeah. Lobsters. The lobster mini season's Wednesday and Thursday. So, here's the rules, folks.
14: Ooh, pay attention to this.
13: Yeah, pay attention to this. You get 24, you got 48 hours, but they take this specifically in Monroe County and Biscayne National Park. That's, you know, the Keys area. 6 lobsters per person per day. Try to go over that, they'll get you. Rest of Florida, it's 12 lobsters per person per day. And each lobster must have, is it a carapace? Is that how you say that? Measuring 3 inches, and that's from the lobster's horns to the rear edge of his shell. If it's not 3 inches in the water, don't take it because they will catch you.
14: Yes, they will.
13: They have more people out there, the Florida wildlife and fish people, that's all they're doing is looking for you to break the law. And then they'll take away your license. You can't go to the regular lobster season, which starts August 6th, and it's all kinds. You get fined. You know,
14: right.
13: It's not worth it.
14: No, it's not.
13: For a stupid little fish.
14: It's a little crustacean
13: over there.
14: Yeah,
13: I have
14: a buddy.
13: I do like Maine lobsters much better, by the way.
14: Oh, that's fine. I have a buddy who got caught one time. He was trying to be a little sneaky, and then they were like, nope, you're out. And they fined him, banned him for a year.
13: Really?
14: Yeah.
13: Holy cow.
14: Yeah, they don't mess around. So if you're going this year, you know anybody who's going, make sure you follow the rules because they do not mess around, and you will get caught.
13: Jeez.
14: Yep.
13: Now, speaking of water, do I have time? I get time.
14: Oh, yeah. You got a few minutes. Yeah.
13: Volusia County. Which is near Daytona, which is where the Space Coast is.
14: Correct.
13: Volusia County is known as the shark bite capital of the world.
14: Are you sure about that?
13: Positive. Go look it up.
14: South Africa, Australia.
13: Volusia County, Florida, shark bite capital of the world.
14: You know what? I should take your word for it because you know.
13: Remember,
14: all about
13: I went
14: this.
13: And I stuck my toe in the water and I took a picture.
14: That's
13: and said
14: true.
13: I went swimming in Volusia County, shark bite capital of the world. It's called the shark bite capital of the world because people get bitten by sharks there all the time.
14: Oh no!
13: Happened at Daytona Beach Shores. Guy visiting from Georgia, standing waist deep water, bitten by a 4-footer right on the foot and ankle, just minding his own
14: really?
13: Business. Yeah.
14: That's no fun.
13: I'm making it up. Yes, really.
14: I mean, that stinks. I mean, you're not even in deep water, really.
13: You don't have to be.
14: Yeah.
13: I go up to my ankles where I can see, because then I can see it coming and hopefully jump out of the way quick enough.
14: What, am I making it up?
13: Jeez, Louise. And then there's another one. Go look up Newport Beach.
14: Oh,
13: look
14: boy.
13: Up Boogie Boarder.
14: Oh, boy.
13: This guy's out there boogie boarding. This is in California.
14: Oh, no.
13: And his brother's videotaping him, I guess because the guy was, I don't know, trying to show off what a great boogie boarder he is. I have no idea.
14: Here he
13: and
14: comes.
13: Right behind him, a very large shark jumps
14: Here
13: out
14: comes.
13: Of the water.
14: Jen!
13: One shark expert, I love it, said, oh, the shark was breaching the water because it was scratching an itch due to parasites.
14: Huh?
13: I guess they jump out of the water and they slam down on the water to, you know, scratch the itch kind
14: That's
13: of thing.
14: That's interesting.
13: Either that or it was just having fun. He couldn't decide which it was.
14: All right.
13: But it was a very large. It was a juvenile great white.
14: Oh.
13: I don't know what qualifies as a juvenile. Baby, I don't know what it's up to, 2, 3, 4, 5 years old. It looked big. But it was right behind the dude.
14: It's a great
13: and
14: white
13: thinking,
14: shark.
13: You know what? You're jumped. Lucky this thing didn't eat you.
14: Well, you know, they don't go after humans.
13: Tell that to the 18-footer off of Stewart. I got this huge, massive shark just hanging out over there.
14: Are you watching Shark Week?
13: It's no.
14: Oh.
13: It's stupid. It used to be fun.
14: I know.
13: They get too campy.
14: It is very campy. We had it on last night.
13: What did they do? Who do they had? Michael Phelps swimming against a shark
14: oh,
13: one
14: gosh,
13: year.
14: It was so
13: they
14: bad.
13: Had The Rock beating up an octopus. I don't know. It's always something
14: that
13: stupid.
14: Never happened, but it sounds no. fun. last night they had Ken Jeong on there doing something called K-pop Sharks.
13: What?
14: And it was him and one of the girls that played in K-pop Demon Hunters.
13: Oh,
14: and
13: dear
14: they
13: Lord.
14: Were out there with some shark experts. And all Kristen, my wife, if you don't know, all she kept saying was, this shark expert does not look happy to be out there with Ken Jeong. She's like, he looks very annoyed with him. It was very campy. It was, you know, it was fine. They had some cool stuff in there, but that was the only thing we saw.
13: They killed it off when they had Michael Phelps race the shark.
14: They jumped the shark.
13: Yeah, they really
14: they did.
13: I was like, this is stupid. What are you doing?
14: Yeah.
13: This is the stupidest thing in the world.
14: We'll see Why what it's like tonight, that? Though. And last night, we missed this one. We ended up going to bed. They had a show on called Red, White, and Breach.
13: And I'll it was, see, now I'd watch that.
14: Yes, it was all about the shark
13: Breach.
14: Jumping coming out and everything. So I did record it. I'll let you know how Red, White, and Breach is.
13: I can't wait.
14: Shark Week is
13: Isn't it
14: here,
13: early,
14: Jen.
13: Isn't it? Usually in August? I thought it was August.
14: No, it's about the time. It's usually like last week of July.
13: Okay. Well, yeah. You know, I'm stuck on Christmas in July on the Hallmark Channel, so.
14: Oh. Tell me about it.
13: God, please.
14: You know what I did.
13: I know. Go ahead. Share with everybody.
14: Real quick.
13: What you did.
14: Real
13: ahead,
14: quick.
13: Tell them what you did.
14: We gotta go to break.
13: Let me tell you.
14: We
13: your man card it does not exist anymore.
14: We have to go to break, Jen. Let's talk about Starship next.
13: No, let's not say we did. Okay. We'll talk about Elon's success.
14: And I'll tell you what I did.
13: Yeah. It's all next. 850 WFTL.
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9: 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Up to four accidents slowing you down around Palm Beach County. We'll begin I-95 northbound south of 10th Avenue North. You'll find the others northbound on the turnpike south of Lake Worth Road, on Australian Avenue at Banyan Boulevard, and finally on Belvedere Road just east of Military Trail. This eastbound accident has the two left lanes blocked. Please use caution approaching the area. Traffic is a service of Massage Envy in the Traffic Center. I'm Parker Starr.
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11: Good morning, everybody. On this Monday, we're going to see hot highs in the lower 90s, really high humidity, lots of moisture moving in again from the south and the west later on this afternoon with widespread heavy storms expected with lots of rain and numerous lightning strikes throughout the course of the afternoon. Impact weather. I'm WPVF 25 First Warning meteorologist Sandra Shaw.
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23: 3, 2, 1. And with that, 33 separate engines, I do believe, lifted the Starship Enterprise, actually the Starship, off of the base at Starbase, Texas on Friday.
14: What a sound.
23: What it really was.
14: Wow. I'm just going to play like the last 2 seconds. I love that sound. I mean, listen to this. Power. Oh my gosh. So good.
23: It amazes me that the ground doesn't melt.
14: Really.
23: It really does.
14: It's true.
23: It's just amazing. The booster. Okay, so they had a problem. So what happens is, this was the 13th test flight of this 480-foot-tall
14: 40
23: rocket.
14: Stories, yeah.
23: It's very large. But part of it, it separates, and that's the booster rocket. And the booster, in this case, was supposed to come down, land in the Gulf of America gently, and then, like, fall over and blow up. A couple of, I think, out of the, what did they say, 6 of the engines weren't working when it came down, so it kind of like banged.
14: Oh, well, you know.
23: It was a really hard splashdown in the Gulf, and then ba-boom.
14: It happens.
23: But they caught up at the other end. The spacecraft itself had an extremely soft landing in the Indian Ocean.
14: So cool.
0: Starship descending into the Indian Ocean, down to one, and we're in the water.
23: And we're in the water.
14: And he just bobbed there. And they went nuts. They were chanting
23: USA. And
14: they went
23: crazy because, traditionally what's supposed to happen is it landed so lightly that instead of just blowing up like it did last time, it kind of fell over gently and it bobbed there. But it got even better because it kept on sending pictures back to mission control.
14: Oh, that's right. Listen, this is awesome. Listen to this.
0: It is sending these via Starlink from the other side of the world while it is floating in the water after flying through space. Like, this is just completely surreal right now.
23: Yeah, the dude there that makes all the announcements for SpaceX didn't know how to handle it. However, what it did do is they got pictures of the heat shields. Usually, by the time they don't have any time to get a picture of the heat shields after it's gone through re-entry because the thing blows up when it hits the water. But they got all kinds of pictures of the heat shields. Showed a lot of them still intact.
14: And it's a great point because now they can actually, you know, work off of new information, right? Yeah. See how the heat shields responded to the flight, to the reentry, everything. And say, okay, this is what we need to improve on. This is what worked. It's a huge advancement, actually, in everything. I mean, like, having those satellites come out or the mock satellites that were taking pictures and then sending them back. Just incredible stuff. The soft landing in the Indian Ocean. There was a lot of milestones on Friday when this went off.
23: On test flight 14, which they hope to do before the end of the year, they will catch the booster with the chopsticks.
14: Oh, the chopsticks are back. Good.
23: Yeah. So I don't know what the whole point of landing in the water is. I mean, not the Indian Ocean. I get that. You know, you're coming back. You're gonna. It. The question is, when do they get it to the point where it doesn't blow up, where it just bobs in the water?
14: Well, you know.
23: You know, they got to work that part out, too, before they put somebody on it. They're saying 14 will be from Starbase. 15 could feasibly have a person on board, and it could fly out of Kennedy. So we shall see.
14: That's going to be amazing. Yeah. If this
23: we're
14: thing
23: going
14: really...
23: to that. We're going to allow
14: yes.
23: launch, by the way.
14: Yes, we are going.
23: We'll shut the show down.
14: That's
23: we're going.
14: Right. We're going to go.
23: I don't know if you're going to come with me, but I'm going.
14: Oh, we're going. Get one of your friends, like one of the people you know. There's someone that has a condo on the beach. I know you know somebody, and we'll stay there. You know everybody.
23: In the Space Coast?
14: Yeah.
23: Oh, yeah. I got 40 people who got condos on the ocean.
14: Thank you. Yes, exactly. That's what I'm saying.
23: Sure.
14: I know you. You have connections. Hmm. Just call up Uncle Tom Jim there, and he'll take care
23: Tom
14: of everything.
23: Tom Jim.
14: I don't know where that came from.
23: Uncle John was the only one who had any pull. Anyway.
14: See? There you go.
23: The second bridge between Detroit and Canada has finally come to an end.
14: What do you mean?
23: 8 years of construction after 25 years of planning, the Gordie Howe International Bridge.
14: Oh, wow.
23: Open to vehicle traffic today.
14: Well, that's nice.
23: How do you like that?
14: I didn't know they named after Gordie Howe. It's pretty cool.
23: 96-year-old Ambassador Bridge was the only other one. This one has, it boasts more lanes, more scanner technology, and cheaper tolls. I have no idea how much it costs to take the Gordie Howe Bridge.
14: All right, good.
23: But if you're tired of the old Ambassador Bridge and thought it was going to crumble into the water, you can now take Gordie Howe.
14: And this is from Detroit, you said?
23: Mm-hmm. Detroit okay. to Canada.
14: See, I was thinking about the one in Buffalo where it goes over towards Niagara Falls.
23: Niagara Falls, yeah.
14: Right.
23: No, this is...
14: I think that's called the Rainbow Bridge.
23: I don't know
14: if
23: what
14: I remember
23: it's called.
14: Correctly.
23: I don't remember. A friend of mine just went to Niagara Falls. I've never been to Niagara Falls.
14: I've been somewhere you haven't?
23: Never been to Niagara Falls.
14: Really? I'm shocked.
23: I always wanted to take that boat out there, you know?
14: Yeah.
23: Get wet. Did you do that?
14: No, we didn't do it. And I screwed that up. That's a totally different story.
23: Okay.
14: Yes, I tried.
23: Like any other day.
14: Yeah, that's true. But, I mean, we were there. We stayed a couple of days in Niagara Falls. It's very cool.
23: How do you like that?
14: Yeah.
23: Hey, Maine finally has somebody to run against Republican Senator Susan Collins, and it wasn't our buddy, Ashley Webb.
14: Oh, geez. I still have
23: you
14: a little
23: still
14: bit.
23: Have Ashley Webb?
14: I do, actually, if
23: the,
14: you forgot.
23: I can't understand why this candidate didn't win the Democratic seat for the U.S. Senate. I really don't.
14: This dude trying to be a girl, here he is.
1: Oh, I ran for office several times. Didn't win, but he did run, and then...
23: jeez Louise. With all the skeletons I have in my closet, I would have been a better candidate.
14: Oh, my gosh.
23: Oh, my God.
14: So they got somebody else on there?
23: Yeah, a guy by the name of Troy Jackson. He's the former state Senate president.
14: Oh, okay.
23: I don't know why all of a sudden he decided to run. But Graham Plattner was the, you know, the
14: That was their, you know, guy that they wanted to win until they
23: creme de la creme,
14: let all of his skeletons out.
23: Women, yeah, allegedly.
14: All the skeletons out of his closet. Oh, I got to tell you about what I did real quick before we go to rapid fire.
23: I can't wait. What?
14: I told you I was going to tell you. You might actually be jealous. You should do this. But I signed up for the Keepsake Ornaments Club. I am now part of Hallmark, Jen. The Hallmark Keepsake Ornaments Club. I really did this over the weekend. $50. Steal. You get a whole box of ornaments valued at $150. These keepsake ornaments, they're fantastic. You get dibs on all the new stuff before anybody else.
23: I could have taken your man card away for free. You didn't have to spend the $50.
14: It's really good stuff. You would like it. I'm telling you. Go look it up. You'll
23: if
14: join,
23: this
14: too.
23: If were your wife telling me, I'd say, you know, that's wonderful, Kristen. You sure you're not a chick?
14: Come on.
23: I'm just asking. I mean, which is fine by me.
14: I'm going to come in tomorrow. Stephanie Diener.
23: Hallmark ornaments. What the hell
14: they're
23: is
14: nice.
23: Going on with
14: they're
23: this
14: nice
23: show?
14: Ornaments.
23: I'm more of a dude than you are.
14: We got to go.
23: Jeez Louise.
14: Rapid Fire's next.
23: I have no idea what I'm talking about. Fine. What's next? 850 WFTL.
14: You're going to like it. Telling mm-hmm. you.
9: 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Three accidents to avoid now in Palm Beach County, beginning I-95 northbound south of 10th Avenue North. You'll find the others on Palm Beach Lakes Boulevard, just east of I-95, and on Belvedere Road, just east of Military Trail. 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
3: 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On this Monday, we're going to see hot highs in the lower 90s, really high humidity, lots of moisture moving in again from the south and the west later on this afternoon with widespread heavy storms expected with lots of rain and numerous lightning strikes throughout the course of the afternoon. Impact weather. I'm WPVF 25 First Warning meteorologist Sandra Shaw.
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24: In the Republican primary for Congress, Michael Carbonara and Casey Asgar both call themselves conservatives, but they're two jokers.
25: Blackjack.
24: Michael Carbonara didn't even join the party till late 2024. He's never voted in a Republican primary. Not for Trump, not for DeSantis, not once. He even questioned whether Trump's a real conservative. In court records, Carbonara has been sued for stealing more than $40 million from banks, businesses, even his own clients. Casey Asgar did business with communist Venezuela, was sued for embezzlement and theft, and got hit with liens for taxes he didn't pay. He lied about conservative Byron Donalds, and now Asgar's expanding his business empire to the Middle East, not Florida. Michael Carbonara and Casey Asgar, fake Republicans, real phonies, a bad bet for Florida conservatives.
26: I'm Belinda Kaiser, candidate for Congress, and I approve this message.
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8: ABC News, I'm Sherry Preston. Deadly violence at a food festival in Seattle. Some people there initially thought the popping they heard was fireworks. Brian Barker knew right away.
10: My gut feeling was that it was shots, because I'm originally from Texas, so I know what shots are.
8: Those shots hitting several people. Three are dead, four more hurt. Police think two suspects started shooting at each other, but only one is in custody. New violence in the Middle East, even as the U.S. and Iran go into another day of the pause in fighting. Saudi Arabia has just said it shot down drones launched from Iraq, fired by militias backed by Iran. Here's ABC's Karen Waugh.
12: Iran's foreign ministry is calling weekend talks with the U.S. ally Oman fruitful, with both sides working on a plan to keep ships moving safely through the Strait of Hormuz. But the U.S. ambassador to the U.N. says Tehran itself is divided.
8: Dangerously hot weather settling in over much of the country. 120 million Americans are under heat alerts. This is ABC News.
13: This is a Bloomberg Money Minute. Four-figure monthly car payments is an increasingly common reality for many across the country. According to LendingTree, nearly 1 in 10 auto loan borrowers in the U.S. shells out $1,000 or more a month for a vehicle. Texas has the highest rate of four-figure car payments at 15%. Stocks are starting off the week with solid gains. This comes as the U.S. paused its nearly two-week run of strikes against Iran. On Friday, the S&P 500 finished the day little changed, held back by a drop in semiconductor shares. It was the first back-to-back weekly decline for the S&P 500 since late March. And Jack Daniel's maker Brown-Forman is saying no thanks to a takeover offer. Brown-Forman has once again rejected an unsolicited $15 billion bid from rival Sazerac after turning down a similar acquisition offer earlier this year. With more than 500 brands in its portfolio, Sazerac offers affordable labels like Buzzballs cocktails to high-end bourbons. Courtney Donahoe, Bloomberg Radio.
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9: 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Three accidents to avoid now in Palm Beach County, beginning I-95 northbound south of 10th Avenue North. You'll find the others on Palm Beach Lakes Boulevard, just east of I-95, and on Belvedere Road, just east of Military Trail. 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
3: Good morning, everybody. On this Monday, we're going to see hot highs in the lower 90s, really high humidity, lots of moisture moving in again from the south and the west later on this afternoon, with widespread heavy storms expected, with lots of rain and numerous lightning strikes throughout the course of the afternoon. Impact weather. I'm WPVF 25 First Warning meteorologist Sandra Shaw.
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23: I'm still trying to get over your Hallmark ornament story.
14: I'm telling you, gotta look it up.
23: I get an email yesterday from Fox News because every year I buy their wine advent calendar.
14: Mm-hmm.
23: And they told me, you know, you want to reorder early. So I reordered the wine advent calendar. You order Hallmark ornaments.
14: That's right.
23: What's wrong with this picture?
14: They're really good ornaments. Keepsakes.
23: I swear. And then I got news for you. Coming up in just a couple of seconds, we're going to prove that your man card should be taken away.
14: Oh, we'll see about that.
23: However, I'm going to make you feel very, very old.
14: What?
23: 86 years ago today. 86.
14: Wow.
23: Years ago today, this famous character made his debut in a Warner Brothers animated cartoon.
0: What's up, Doc?
14: Oh, Bugs.
23: Bugs Bunny in 1940 made his debut in a film. 86 years ago. Oh, my goodness gracious.
14: I had no idea.
23: He doesn't look a day over 10.
14: No, he doesn't. He's going to be in a new movie now, too, coming out.
23: Really?
14: Yeah, the Wile E. Coyote movie. Acme, was Coyote versus Acme or Acme versus Coyote?
23: They're going to, the left is going to actually let all that stuff take place and not say that it's, you know, gratuitous violence.
14: I know,
23: how
14: amazing.
23: How dare they do that to a roadrunner?
14: You know what?
23: Animal abuse?
14: To that point, and this
23: tell
14: is going...
23: Tell me there's people complaining.
14: No. Oh. This is kind of going off Trackistan, if you will. But to your point about, wow, you know, what happened to the days of woke and, politically correct, it's really going away because I saw a commercial last night for the new Baywatch show. You know, they revamped Baywatch. It's coming out, I think, in a couple months or something.
23: All this is a bunch of good-looking people in bathing suits.
14: Just like it used to be. They went full 90s in their casting. They were unapologetically politically incorrect their casting. Hot blondes, hot brunettes, good-looking guys with six-packs. White people.
23: Wow. About the,
14: yeah, I know.
23: Come on.
14: No trans, it's like, wow, look at this. There's men and there's women. Some are actually Caucasian. It's amazing.
23: I'm shocked.
14: Unapologetic. Big boobs, great bodies. Like, look at this. They don't care anymore. It's great to see.
23: Okay.
14: Just to prove your point.
23: Okay.
14: That's all. When you start seeing big boobs again, Jen.
23: We're all set.
14: Anyway.
23: Jeez, you got anything else to talk about over there?
14: It's getting hot in here. Oh, my gosh. Yes, I do have something to talk about, actually.
23: What?
14: But, with that movie, too. I'm sorry, I didn't finish that thought. The Wile E. Coyote movie. It does look good. It's
23: When's it coming out? Do you know?
14: Mid, late August. He sues Acme for all of their faulty products.
23: That's funny.
14: It looks good.
23: That's funny.
14: John Cena. John Cena plays the evil head of the Acme Corporation. It's hilarious. And they're all in it. Bugs, Tweety Bird, Foghorn Leghorn, they're all in it.
23: Really? I can't wait.
14: Yeah, it looks good.
23: Good. You said August? Like next month?
14: Yeah, like in a couple weeks.
23: Holy cow.
14: Yeah.
23: How did I know not to?
14: I think it's late August. Hmm. Yeah, look it up. You'll like it.
23: Thanks.
14: And you may or may not like this, Jen.
23: Oh, dear.
14: Yeah.
23: What?
14: speaking of things that maybe you haven't seen before, but, well, we might be getting this person back.
23: Okay. My day was going so well.
14: I think you know who that is.
23: Oh, that young, who was almost president of the United States, by the way.
14: Oh.
23: Just let not forget that. That Nimrod.
14: Yeah.
23: I'm sorry. I know it's supposed to be women, you know, stand up for women. She's hard to stand up for because she's as dumb as a box of rocks. I'm sorry.
14: She's a Nimrod, like you said. That's Kamala Harris, in case you didn't recognize that Joker-like laugh that she had with everything, no matter
23: It's when she got caught.
14: Yes.
23: And it was either when she got caught in a lie or she couldn't answer the question.
14: Couldn't answer the question.
23: She would start laughing.
14: That's right. She's so awkward. Well, the reason why I bring that up is because, believe it or not, according to the reports from over the weekend, anyway, now these may or may not be true as far as, the validity and if this actually comes out to play. But according to the rumors.
23: Yes.
14: The insiders in California AA.
23: Yeah, please.
14: Are saying that Kamala Harris is preparing to run for president again in 2028.
23: Oh, come on.
14: It's happening, Jen.
23: Well, at least we'll have some comic relief.
14: Oh, gosh. And
23: I'm sorry. You know, if you're a Kamala fan, all the power to you.
14: Oh, gosh.
23: She's not a very bright woman.
14: And if you're a Kamala fan, I'm sorry, you're not a very bright person. Sorry. Sorry.
23: She really isn't. She's not.
14: No.
23: You know,
14: awful.
23: At least, you know, with AOC, her redeeming quality is she's good looking.
14: I think she's actually going to be the candidate.
23: She might. Oh, God,
14: I think she's going to win.
23: You don't think it's going to be Jeffries? You don't think it's going to be Hakeem?
14: No.
23: I know, huh?
14: No, he's not popular at all. No, I think
23: either
14: it's going to be
23: AOC. She, only in New York.
14: She has her following, though.
23: Oh, I don't know.
14: And this is going to be the death of the Democratic Party when you have, in 2028, a Democratic socialist, not a Democrat, but a Democratic socialist who wins the party's nomination. If the DNC allows her to do it, that's a question, too. Will they fix it for someone? Will they fix it for Kamala? Will they fix it for Jeffries? Remember, they did it to Bernie Sanders, and they fixed it for Hillary. I don't know. I mean, and AOC is a baby Bernie. They have been trying to quell this wave of Democratic socialism within their party for about 10 years now.
23: I think it's only gained steam. But you know what's going to kill him, Mamdani?
14: Yeah.
23: Because people are finally seeing the true colors of what it's like to be a socialist communist.
14: Could be.
23: Finally going to go, oh, so maybe we don't want her. And we don't want Bernie. And we don't want bread lines.
14: Yeah.
23: We don't want the government owning everything.
14: We're going to vote for Pete Buttigieg instead.
23: Oh, my God.
14: They don't have a lot of good options in the Democratic Party.
23: No, they don't.
14: Gavin Newsom, that mess? Oh, my gosh.
23: Oh, God, please.
14: Anyway, so there you go. You might be able to add Kamala's laugh back into your life.
23: Don't do that. A couple of years. Sad day. Well, it really wasn't sad because he lived to be 100 years old. But this entertainment legend passed away on this day in 2003.
14: That's right. He was 100. I forgot about that. Here he is.
0: Bang for the memory. The joy of Christmas Day.
23: I used to love the Bob Hope Show. Bob Hope died on this day at the age of 100. More than a half century, he was a permanent fixture in the entertainment industry.
14: Right.
23: Renowned for his work in television, film, radio, and books, not to mention... Don't forget his invaluable contributions to the U.S. Armed Forces.
14: Sure.
23: He provided entertainment to troops overseas in every war, from World War II to the Gulf War.
14: Isn't that incredible?
23: And never got paid for any of it and took along all his friends. And he was in some cases, he was like in bombed areas. You know, they had a stage set up and there'd be bombs going off in the background.
14: Right.
23: He really was quite incredible when he did those USO tours. So I just thought I'd brought that up because I loved Bob Hope. I don't know anybody. He was kind of like the Dolly Parton of men.
14: Yeah, and he spanned generations.
23: Yeah.
14: You know?
23: He was, people loved him.
14: He was great. I mean, a TV pioneer. I mean, you think about it. Like, he was one of the first guys to really, like, make TV a thing.
23: Yeah.
14: You go back to it.
23: He made all those talk show people have something to look forward to.
14: Yeah, right.
23: He'd get up and do his monologue. It was hysterical.
14: He was great. Love Bob.
23: He was very good.
14: Mm-hmm. Do they have a little golf swing and everything?
23: Yeah, that's true. See, even you remember.
14: Yeah, sure.
23: And you're a youngin'.
14: They used to have a Bob Hope character on the show Animaniacs. Do you ever watch that one?
23: Never heard of it.
14: It was a great show. It was way over my head as a child, but like mid-90s, it was an animated show. Done by Steven Spielberg, actually.
23: What's the name of it?
14: The Animaniacs.
23: I've never heard of this.
14: And it was just all this crossover stuff from Warner Brothers. The gimmick was they used to live in the Warner Brothers water tower. And they would come out and they would start singing their songs. It's Animaniacs. And it was Wacko, Yakko, and Dot. They were brothers, siblings. And it was just one giant spoof show on Hollywood. Of course, again, way over my head as a kid. But looking back on that show now, just the stuff they used to pull, just hysterical. They had Jim Morrison. They had a Jim Morrison character on there.
23: I've never heard of this show.
14: I'm telling you. Oh, the Animaniacs. It was great.
23: Yakko Warner.
14: Yakko, Wacko, and Dot. Yeah. They lived in the water tower. And they used to have a Bob Hope character on there all the time. Hmm. I'm telling you. Yeah.
23: Okay.
14: You need to watch some Animaniacs. Sit down with Nora. I think it's on Hulu. I think.
23: Really?
14: Maybe. I think. Or Pluto.
23: Watch it here on YouTube here in a second.
14: Nora's going to love the Animaniacs.
23: Okay, sure.
14: I think he would too. It was really funny. Jen.
23: Diener.
14: I'll finish with this. Oh, it's not good.
23: What?
14: Our poor Miami Marlins.
23: What? I thought they were doing so well there for a while.
14: They were. They made national.
23: They haven't been doing well.
14: No.
23: Oh.
14: They made national headlines in June. They were winning all these games. They were close to first place. And ever since then, they have now gone on a losing streak of historic proportions. And not only that, their AAA affiliate, which I think is one of the best names in sports, the Jacksonville Jumbo Shrimp. Love
23: That's
14: them.
23: That's their AAA team?
14: It is, yeah.
23: I didn't know that. I do like the Jumbo Shrimp.
14: Yes. I love the Jumbo Shrimp. They're so good. They have now both... The Marlins and the Jumbo Shrimp, both at the same time, lost 12 straight games.
23: Oh, my goodness.
14: 24 losses in a row combined. And this is a franchise record for the Marlins, which, what, they go back to 93 or 92 when they first came into existence. For the first time ever, They've lost 12 straight games. The poor Marlins. And at the same time, the Jacksonville Jumbo Shrimp. What are the odds of that? It's so sad. So if you're looking to go to a baseball game.
23: Well, I'm sure they could give you the chairs.
14: It's probably
23: you're
14: very
23: in the
14: cheap.
23: Front row there, right behind, you know, home plate.
14: Yeah, it's probably.
23: Usually where the owner sits, but I don't even think the owner watches his own team.
14: Yeah. You can,
23: who owns them?
14: Yeah. Oh, that's a good question. I don't know who owns them these days. Remember when Jeffrey Loria owned them?
23: Yeah, that was about it. That's when they won the World Series.
14: That's right, yeah.
23: With this, Wayne Huizenga? Average 22-year-old player.
14: Oh, yeah,
23: I remember it had all rookies on it.
14: Yeah, Wayne Huizenga, 97, and I think that was Jeffrey Loria in 2003. Yeah, I think it was. Huh. Pretty sure. But if you want to go to a Marlins game, like you said, Jen, probably get it for about $5 at a ham sandwich and trade it for a ticket.
23: Probably even give you a hot dog for free.
14: They probably would.
23: I didn't like that.
14: Oh, gosh.
23: Poor Marlins. I feel bad.
14: Come on.
23: All right. This is right in your wheelhouse there, Mr. Diener.
14: Oh.
23: Deadline shared the most watched shows on Netflix. Remember, we did it last week.
14: We did, yeah.
23: Yes. And now, the most watched movies on Netflix in the last 4 years. And the only reason I bring this up is because it's all the movies you love.
14: Oh.
23: Kind of scary.
14: Okay.
23: And you fall right into that kid category.
14: I do. It's true. Sure. I'm a man child. It's true.
23: You are a man child. And they had the Baseball Hall of Fame.
14: Oh.
23: You didn't even talk about it.
14: I didn't know.
23: How do you like that? Well, I will. It's next, 850 WFTL.
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9: 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Three accidents to avoid now in Palm Beach County, beginning I-95 northbound south of 10th Avenue North. You'll find the others on Palm Beach Lakes Boulevard, just east of I-95, and on Belvedere Road, just east of Military Trail. 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
3: Good morning, everybody. On this Monday, we're going to see hot highs in the lower 90s, really high humidity, lots of moisture moving in again from the south and the west later on this afternoon with widespread heavy storms expected with lots of rain and numerous lightning strikes throughout the course of the afternoon. Impact weather. I'm WPVF 25 First Warning meteorologist Sandra Shaw.
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14: Let's try it.
23: Okay. Benjamin Netanyahu, BB's coming to the White House tomorrow. So, and then they're finally going to lay poor Lindsey Graham to rest because BB's going to his funeral. Boy.
14: It's been a while, huh?
23: Been a while. I understand, you want to have people be able to pay their respects, but come on. Jeez Louise.
14: Yeah, it's been, a week and a half?
23: Yeah.
14: But no, that'll be big when BB gets here and, of course, going to New York. And what that circus is going to look like. Because Mom Donnie is going to make that all about him. He's going to grandstand like crazy.
23: I hope Netanyahu tracks him down. Stands right in front of him. Just pushes him right in the chest with his finger and say, get out of the way, punk.
14: That would be amazing, actually. I
23: wouldn't put it past him.
14: Oh, that would be unbelievable. If he actually showed up to like the mayor's residence and knocked on the door and said something like, here I am.
23: Hello.
14: What are you going to do about it?
23: Yeah. I wouldn't be surprised if he did.
14: Oh, that'd be amazing.
23: Some things to celebrate today. It's National Chicken Finger Day.
14: Delicious.
23: Raising Cane's giving you an extra chicken finger if you purchase a box combo, but you need to be a member of their Caniac Club.
14: Oh, the Caniac, sure.
23: Okay, don't know. 7-Eleven Speedway at their Raise the Roost locations, whatever those are. They're selling chicken fingers for a buck.
14: Very important question, Jen.
23: Yes, dear.
14: When you have chicken fingers, what dipping sauce are we doing? Now, you can go no dipping sauce, which I think is just you're an animal if you do that. And I've said that before to Killian because he used to do no dipping sauce, but now he does barbecue sauce. So are we going barbecue? Are we going honey mustard? Are we going like Chick-fil-A sauce? Are we going ranch, blue cheese, buffalo sauce? What are we doing?
23: None of the above.
14: Oh, gosh darn it.
23: I don't eat chicken fingers.
14: I knew it.
23: I can't eat fried food.
14: Come on.
23: I can't. Ever since the Mariana Trench surgery, I cannot eat fried food.
14: All right. Well, that's fair then. So. If we're talking health-wise, then maybe you were just being picky.
23: I've never liked fried food, so now I have a real excuse. But Nora likes ketchup.
14: Okay, ketchup. I forgot about that, of course.
23: Okay.
14: All right.
23: That would be my granddaughter.
14: She very acceptable, ketchup. Yes.
23: See, I would rather celebrate National Scotch Day.
14: Oh, there you go.
23: Scotchy Scotch. I'm going to go get some. When I win tonight's Powerball or tomorrow night's Mega Millions, I'll buy lots of scotch and you'll never see me again.
14: Jeez.
23: Tonight's Powerball, 633 million buckaroos. Tomorrow night's Mega Millions, $800 million. Why has no one asked the lottery officials? When you changed the price to $5 per ticket for Mega Millions, you said there'd be more big winners. I have yet to see that happen.
14: It's $800 million just sitting there. I don't know. They even have my attention. Maybe I'll have to go out of my way here.
23: Oh,
14: pretty
23: God
14: soon.
23: Forbid you take away that $50 you spent on the Hallmark ornaments. Punch the baby monkey.
14: They're great ornaments. Yes, yes, punch the monkey, yes.
23: Punch the monkey, your buddy there at the Ichikawa, I don't know how to say it,
14: God
23: the zoo
14: you.
23: In near Tokyo.
14: Yes.
23: He became famous when Punch was ostracized from the other orangutan, or whatever kind of monkey he is.
14: So sad.
23: And so they bought him a little orangutan, plush a little stuffy, and he dragged that thing around and became famous. Well, he's dumped he has a girlfriend, you know. Maybe his living girlfriend now.
14: That's right.
23: Maybe his concubine, to be exact.
10: Oh, geez.
23: I don't know, because they say he's getting awful friendly with the other monkeys. He's dumped the plush toy for real life, for real life monkeys. He's doing well. But yesterday he got 2,500 birthday cards for his first birthday. This is a monkey, people.
10: Listen, Punch was a national and international hero, Jen. We all related to Punch in some way. We've all been in that type of scenario where we feel alone, we feel ostracized, we're not fitting in. And that was Punch. We related to his situation, and then, oh, he was getting beat up, the poor little thing. But finally, he got...

0: 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My girls.
1: Keep up Demon Hunters. I wonder why you should not have a man card. Oh, my God. Help me. Number three was Boss Baby.
0: Yes.
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0: love it.
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0: Outstanding.
1: And number one with 648.7 million views. 648 Jeez. Million by Diener himself. K-pop Demon Hunters.
0: Wow.
1: That's a lot of people watching. It's triple what everybody else was.
0: Man.
1: It's triple what Super Mario was.
0: Yeah, that's true. You're right. Wow, that's insane.
1: Holy cow.
0: The music was so good. It's just so good. The animation was really cool. Good story.
1: And then Diener went to see him in concert. Didn't you go see him in concert?
0: We will as soon as it happens. I'm sure my kids will want to go, I think, if they're still going to be into it.
1: Who the hell with your kids you want to go? You were so excited when they were at the Thanksgiving Day parade for Macy's.
0: Oh, are you kidding me? I rewound it, watched it over and over again. It was great.
1: Oh, my gosh. God help us all.
0: Come
1: Do I
0: on.
1: Have any time left?
0: 60 seconds.
1: Comic-Con in USA Today style. Ryan Gosling is coming on the Marvel Cinematic Universe as Ghost Rider.
0: Mm-hmm.
1: Actor David Johnson, best known for the movie The Long Walk and the HBO series Industry, will take over for the late Chadwick Boseman
0: right.
1: as the new Black Panther.
0: Yeah, that was big. That was a big announcement.
1: Robert Downey Jr., he wants everyone to turn evil.
0: Oh, no.
1: He said, come time for the Avengers, you have to choose. You want good or bad?
0: Wow.
1: I get a lot of people are going to go bad because of Robert Downey Jr.
0: I think this is, have a real quick second. I think this is where he starts doing the Dr. Doom voice for the first time. He premiered it there at Comic-Con. I think I have it here.
2: Of perhaps joining the family of Doom.
0: Woo! First time we heard that.
1: Captain America did not look thrilled.
0: Uh-huh.
1: I don't think he and Robert Downey Jr. get along.
0: No, they're friends.
1: Are they?
0: Yeah, he's starting rumors over here.
1: I don't know. Captain America looked TO'd, just saying.
0: We gotta go.
1: All right, get rid of those Hallmark ornaments, taking your dude card
0: Thank
1: away.
0: Thank you.
1: We'll be back tomorrow morning at 6 o'clock. We would love to see you then. Have a great day, and God bless.
3: 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Up to four accidents to avoid here in Palm Beach County, beginning I-95 northbound, just south of 10th Avenue North. You'll find the others I-95 southbound, south of Boynton Beach Boulevard, on Congress Avenue, north of Atlantic Avenue, and finally on Linton Boulevard at Military Trail. 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
5: Good morning, everybody. On this Monday, we're going to see hot highs in the lower 90s, really high humidity, lots of moisture moving in again from the south and the west later on this afternoon with widespread heavy storms expected with lots of rain and numerous lightning strikes throughout the course of the afternoon. Impact weather. I'm WPBF 25 First Warning meteorologist Sandra Shaw.
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8: From ABC News, I'm Sherry Preston. First responders rushing to a festival in downtown Seattle as shots ring out. After the gunfire ended, three people were dead and four were left injured.
9: A bullet landed into the tree that was right next to us.
10: Ava Hendricks was at the festival with her family when the gunfire erupted.
9: It was very scary. And like after the whole thing was over, you know, and we're just waiting for the police to come. And we're just looking at each other like, how are we still alive? You know, like, how did we make it through that?
10: One suspect has been taken into custody. Police say another suspect is still on the loose.
8: That's ABC's Alex Stone on the scene. Among those hurt, police say a two-year-old boy. A pause in the fighting between the U.S. and Iran as diplomatic efforts continue. Another factor, though, possible depleting numbers of Patriot missiles defensors. ABC's Rachel Scott is in Washington.
11: Mike Waltz, the president's ambassador to the United Nations, appeared to acknowledge a lot of stockpiles have been depleted, but also said the U.S. has everything it needs to carry out its campaign against Iran. And officials, of course, are also making it clear while the president prefers diplomacy, he can always put military

0: Action back on the table, as he has done before.
1: Remember all the fear over the new world screwworm in cattle supplies. Well, the fear is still out there, but affordability is now a bigger issue. ABC's Jim Ryan is in Dallas-Fort Worth.
2: A major reason for soaring beef prices is the ban on imports of Mexican livestock imposed last year to keep the parasitic new world screwworm out of the U.S. cattle herd. The screwworm came anyway and has been detected in 42 animals in 15 Texas counties. Now the U.S. is lifting the cattle import ban in hopes of pushing down beef prices.
1: A massive wildfire in France is no longer growing, the government says, but still a dangerous threat, along with fires burning across Spain as well. Ukrainian President Zelensky will be new British Prime Minister Andy Burnham's first visit today with a foreign leader. You're listening to ABC News.
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5: This is the Bloomberg Real Estate Report. I'm Denise Pellegrini. San Francisco is in the middle of a huge real estate boom, triggered in part by the explosive growth in artificial intelligence businesses. Typical homes there are now selling for $1 million more than they sold during the depths of the financial crisis, according to Redfin. The median price jumping 140% since prices bottomed out then, making homes in the Bay Area more expensive than anywhere else in the country. And prices continue to go up, rising 9.2%. in San Francisco year over year in June, as home sales skyrocketed 23%. The trend could continue thanks to the AI boom and all the money the industry is generating. Because when OpenAI and Anthropic, two of the world's biggest AI companies, go public in the coming months, Redfin says it's possible employees from those two companies alone could hypothetically use their combined IPO earnings to buy nearly a third of all the homes in San Francisco. And that's the Bloomberg Real Estate Report. I'm Denise Pellegrini.
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9: Scott Singer is what's wrong with politics. 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Republican Dan Franzese is different. A conservative businessman, not a career politician.
10: I will back President Trump 100%, and I will always put America first. I'm Dan Franzese, and I approve this message because voters deserve better than career politician Scott Singer.
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13: Good morning, everybody. On this Monday, we're going to see hot highs in the lower 90s, really high humidity, lots of moisture moving in again from the south and the west later on this afternoon, with widespread heavy storms expected, with lots of rain and numerous lightning strikes throughout the course of the afternoon. Impact weather. I'm WPVF 25 First Warning meteorologist Sandra Shaw.
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8: 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It's Brian Kilmeade.
15: So glad you're there. It's the Brian Kilmeade Show. I hope you had a fantastic weekend. Sure you did. RNC Chair Joe Gruters is going to be with us, too. Now, Joe has an advantage over the DNC. Why? Because he's not buried in debt. The DNC comes out with this revelation. They have earned something like they've raised $16 trillion. The problem is $16 billion, I should say. $16 million. But the problem is they owe $18. And they've asked vendors to stop sending in invoices until after November. That's the advantage the RNC has. They have millions in the coffers. So we'll be talking to him about that. Also, I got to urge you, everyone's talking about my YouTube channel, youtube.com/@TheBrianKilmeade Show. You will love it. So let's get to the big three.
16: Number three.
17: Whether it's his calls for the arrest of Netanyahu or urging New Yorkers to come out and protest Netanyahu, it's the same thing. It just shows how juvenile, immature, and really the lack of experience that this mayor has.
15: Congressman Nicole Milliotakis of New York, do your job. Mayor Mamdani of New York, a radical and epic failure, focusing on Israel, vilifying the rich, bragging about slapping taxes on the most successful while taking aim at his own party, costing them millions in primaries, and yet taking on the prime minister of other countries. Get with it.
18: Number two. As the president said, we are locked and loaded. Even more assets are going into theater. But he's giving talk some space. He's giving it a little bit of room.
15: You think? Mike Waltz, yes, he is. Three-day pause after 14 straight days of strikes and no shooting at ships in the Strait. I'm sure they're related. What's next in the Iran fight? And is the Red Sea open or closed? We'll review.
19: Number one.
20: There are people who claim to be Democrats that are running against the Democratic Party. There are people that will vote in this election who are not inclined to vote for Trump that will believe that stupid and that is why I am depressed.
15: Yes, you should be depressed, James Carville. 100 days to the midterms, and history shows Dems should be flying high. But no, they're having a overt civil war. Yes, socialists versus the DNC, who, by the way, as I mentioned, flat out broke, millions of dollars in debt, really since 2024. Whatever you think of this guy running the DNC now, I'm not sure he's to blame, except people are saying you spent so much money on the special election. Why didn't you focus on the midterms? But that's for them to work out. So I've told you about the socialist movement. I'm very wary of people grabbing onto something and making it too big because, I don't know, gets ratings or people like to talk about it. But this is real. This is real. 150,000 members. They're running all types of candidates in all important races. Even the ones that are not officially DSA members seem to be running off the DSA sign in line. And that is with Bernie Sanders. I'll give you an example. Abdul Saeed over in Michigan. He's running against Haley Stevens over in Michigan, who's considered just very liberal. Now, Haley Stevens is getting millions of dollars, got just the sitting governor to endorse from Senator Schumer to endorse. And that's big news. Mark Peters, who had the spot that is leaving the Senate, endorsed because Abdul Syed's got Elizabeth Warren, Bernie Sanders and zillions of dollars. So the DSA loves this guy, even though he says, I'm technically a capitalist. I don't believe it, but technically a capitalist. He's got every socialist pulling for him. This is going to be something we all have to pay attention to. I think Mike Rogers has a much easier job with El Saeed, but this other woman, Haley Stevens, is also not exactly a formidable candidate in my view. So I think Rogers is going to win, even though the Cook Report says that it leans left. Because no Republican has won their Senate seats since 96. But if you want to know what the DSA believes, instead of you accusing me of reading off some random website and it's not really true, I thought it would be great. And I thought Shannon Bream did a great job, just a Q&A format, has the DSA national co-chair, Megan Romer, on to basically find out what she believes. Are you ready? Cut one.
21: So should Van Jones and Rahm Emanuel and James Carville and all of the establishment Democrats be worried about DSA plans from within their tent?
22: The
0: establishment Democrats should be worried about the voters and about what the voters think and about what the constituency thinks. And right now they have not been delivering, and our candidates are and have been, and it's resonating with voters.
15: So far, you'd have to say they have a lot more money. And so in a recent poll, I think a Fox poll, 54% of Democrats are in support of socialism, but only 17% of independents. As both parties know, you don't win anything with just your party. You need independence. So you want a rundown of exactly what the DSA believes? Cut to.
21: Okay, so we're going to put up on the screen a few of the things that are part of your platform. And I want to ask you, just give me sort of a true or false on these. Abolish the Senate.
0: True.
21: Okay. Replace the presidency and Supreme Court as we now know them.
0: Yep.
21: Abolish ICE.
0: Absolutely.
21: Abolish borders and give amnesty to anyone currently in the U.S. illegally.
0: As a long-term plan, yep.
21: Defund the Pentagon.
0: Absolutely.
21: Abolish prisons, at least in large part.
0: Yeah, again, that as part of a long-term program, yeah.
21: Okay, so no prisons. Government or public ownership of most large corporations.
0: Yeah, absolutely.
15: Do you believe this? You believe this? Can you believe that she answered like that? Now, if she was running on a socialist ticket and they get 1% of the vote, I probably wouldn't even cover this. But they decided to just jump into the Democratic Party. The Democratic Party's got, well, Rahm Emanuel and Governor Polis. I don't know what Gavin Newsom stands on this, but James Carville, Van Jones, Bill Maher, none of which are actually political politicians. They're outraged by this. What, are you kidding? No one believes this. But listen to them try to defend their stances. For example, abolishing prisons. Have you ever heard of anything more asinine than abolishing prisons? Well, let's hear her explain it. It gets worse. Cut six.
21: So if we talk about abolishing prisons, then does that make society better? I mean, is there anybody that should be incarcerated? I mean, rapists, child predators, murderers?
0: Yeah, so the long-term plan, when we think about most people who are in prison, they are mostly in prison for crimes of poverty.
21: But that's not what I'm talking about. I'm talking about the really,
0: I hear you.
21: Rapists of the
0: when
21: world.
0: We, yeah, so when we get rid of this need for crimes of poverty to exist, when we get rid of that destabilizing force that creates so many people who are living in desperate situations and doing desperate things, that brings those numbers down to very small numbers. And then we can collectively decide what we do with those people. I suspect it won't look like the prison system as we know it today.
15: Right. We'll see what happens. Watching a guy with a rap sheet of 30 years in the streets of New York over the weekend and start shooting at people and kills a 12-year-old kid who's just buying a ball in a bodega. Shouldn't be in prison. Why wasn't it prison to begin with? But with the DSA, we'll never see prison. So Rahm Emanuel writes, ultimately, this is about policy. It was socialists, he writes this in the Wall Street Journal, who led the change to defund the police. It was socialists who opened up the borders. It was socialists who abolished prisons, release violent criminals onto the streets, and degrade the flag. We know those are electoral losers. In 2020, after protesters chanted to defund the police, Joe Biden was swept into office without coattails. After Mr. Biden instituted an open border policy, we lost control of the House in 2022 and the White House and Senate in 2024. To win the places where it matters, Democrats need to emphasize the common ground they have with the majority of the electorate. Makes total sense. By the way, he's not resonating at all in the primary so far. So when that was read back on Face the Nation to Bernie Sanders, I thought it was interesting to see what Bernie Sanders said, and he basically just dismissed it as something that we shouldn't be paying attention to. He says, well, Rahm Emanuel really has no popularity. He is not somebody that really resonates with the crowd. So listen to what he said about that, Bernie Sanders, cut eight.
16: That is what Rahm Emanuel is saying, who no doubt has the support of millions of working class people. Look, this is an argument. There's no debate. There is a strong division within the Democratic Party. You have an establishment like Rahm Emanuel, who are dependent on billionaire campaign contributors and want to maintain the status quo. Then you have a progressive movement, which, by the way, what is getting these guys nervous is we are winning all over this country. The American people are tired of a rigged economy, a corrupt campaign, finance system. They want real change. They don't want Rahm Emanuel and the establishment maintaining the status quo.
15: So this guy says the same thing his whole career. Never does anything. He's never achieved anything. I'm talking about Bernie Sanders. And what Rahm Emanuel just said, we're not for defunding the police. We're not for opening borders. We're not for changing the government around all this stuff. That's absolutely right. Now, when you say Medicare for all, we know this for a fact. If you read the Washington Post editorial, do the math. It's going to cost $8.2 trillion. Nobody has that. It's unaffordable. You're going to kill all private insurance. Nobody wants that. Nobody in who has Medicare right now wants you to destroy Medicare, because the way it is right now, you still need supplemental. If you bring everybody in under that, you will destroy the program and destroy our health care system. Now, nobody wants the Canadian system. Nobody wants the United Kingdom system. Nobody wants the socialist system, single payer health care. It doesn't work. So he just says stuff. I want change. And when someone says, well, that's not radical change, it's because you're giving it to billionaires. Billionaires want prison. So do millionaires. So do working class people. Because you don't want to be have your house robbed. You don't want to get shot. You want the criminals in jail. That's not a billionaire class of backing up the establishment. Nobody wants an open border except for people that want to destroy the country. That's not a billionaire move. He is not taking PAC money to say that. So, but when you're on Face the Nation and you're Bernie Sanders or you're a Democrat, expect just to float right through. They gave him the easiest time. This is the guy that gave us Graham Plattner. Had one question on Graham Plattner. Do you regret endorsing him? Well, we found out some stuff. We got rid of him. No big deal. Yeah, it's a huge deal. I mean, we found out all this stuff should have been disqualifying. So Bernie Sanders responsible, but for some reason, people treat him with kid gloves. When we come back, we'll take some calls, 1-866-408-7669. I want to tell you the latest on about the Iran war and what the truth and fact, separate fact from fiction when it comes to that New York Times story about why the president's not bombing today. Where do you stand? I know the polls say he's underwater when it comes to fighting in Iran. I actually don't believe the people that understand what's going on in our foreign policy are against the conflict. They just want to see the plan. Back in a moment.
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0: 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I've been surfing here since I was a kid. Now, seeing my grandson out on the water, it means everything to me. Watching him and taking in the blue waves, the sea breeze, the blurry horizon.
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1: It's giving diplomacy some space. It's giving diplomacy a little bit of time. Of course, the president tried diplomacy last year. He's tried it this year. He is a president of peace. He is giving diplomacy a chance. We'll see over the next coming days. But make no mistake, assets, additional military assets are moving into the region. They should believe the president, the regime should believe the president when he says they're locked and loaded, and we're all options are on the table.
2: So I know for a fact, you know, Ambassador of the UN, Michael Waltz, you know that he's got the Green Beret background for 20 years and stayed in the military up until 3 years ago. I think he just got officially out. He was in the reserves. And then he served under Dick Cheney for a while, so he got a sense of the Pentagon. He did his homework before. He doesn't want to say things inaccurate. He woke up to this story, New York Times. President Trump has set aside, at least for now, plans to sharply escalate the military assault on Iran, with particular concern that the intensifying the war could dangerously drain the Pentagon's already diminished stockpile of Patriot anti-missile interceptors and other defense munitions in the Middle East. The threat to the interceptor stockpiles is one of the many considerations. Trump and his top aides are also uneasy about the prospect of a widening war in the Middle East with the alienation of key Gulf allies. So I know for a fact, spoke to the president last night. He says this story is absolutely not true. Now, it doesn't mean they made it up. I believe that there's people in the West Wing that don't want the president to continue to bomb Iran. You can use your imagination. So what do? You plant stories in the New York Times that hamstring you and let Democrats tee off on you on the Sunday shows. So I know that for a fact. What happened is, and what is true, the Axios story is that the top U.S. commander of the Middle East, Brad Cooper, recommended stopping the bombing campaign around the Strait because it has reached its limit of potential. That's true. They said the recommendation by Cooper, the commander, as you know, together with other advisors, impacted President Trump's decision on Friday. He also said the Gulf states really want the president to ratchet it down, or afraid about ratcheting it up. Why? Because every missile defense, including Israel's, got its holes. They don't want to see any more damage, but they also do not want to see Iran emboldened. So they say the massive hit has all the elements there, but has nothing to do with the type of hits they've been doing over the last 14 days. The decision came after a meeting with top advisors and military officials who presented him with a new strike plan for the day. In the days before the meeting, Trump had been leaning towards returning to major combat, but the mindset started to change on Thursday. His decision to pump the brakes on bombing the Strait solidified on Friday when he got some calls from the Gulf states registering their concern. Cooper gave his recommendation on the way forward. He goes on to say he stressed that the 2 weeks of strikes in the Strait had significantly degraded Iran's ability to attack ships. Cooper noted that the designated bombing targets have been mostly exhausted. CENTCOM commander said a possible next step would be to resume major combat operations to finish the 20% of targets the U.S. military has designated that they didn't strike during the original Operation Epic Fury. So do you get it? It's not that they ran out of targets. They were hitting different targets, focusing on the Strait. You notice nobody's been hitting the Strait over the last 3 days. So you have the chairman of the Joint Chiefs of Staff, Kane, cautioned the defense secretary, Pete Hegseth, and Trump in private that a shortage of defense interceptors could hamper the ability to protect U.S. forces. Now, very good sources. We have enough interceptors. We absolutely would like more. But that wouldn't be hesitant, especially with all the assets we now have in the area. The challenge is the other, as expected at some point, the Red Sea is now going to be a challenge because the Houthis got a plane full of supplies and some commanders on 1-800 how to stop a strait. So they're going after the Saudis. I also think Russians are helping with the targeting. I love that President Vladimir Zelensky is going to go to the White House. And he's going to show the proof that the Russians are providing satellite surveillance to Gulf states and other U.S. military facilities in and around the area, allowing him to hit things like one room in a building. And that one room is where the CIA headquarters are. And only the Russians would be able to detect things like that. So there's a lot of moving parts. And I think you have a executive branch that has two school of thought. Now, you know, it makes a better president when you have opposite points of view. Some people willing to say, Mr. President, I think you're wrong. In fact, you got to hire people like that. people not afraid to tell the president when he's wrong, who I would actually have always have a Democrat or two in my cabinet just to say, what are they thinking? Where am I open vote? Where am I open politically? Where am I vulnerable? But I think that in this situation, having part or staff of some people who are high ranking in the executive branch, and I believe it's the vice president's office, leaking to the New York Times, I think is absolutely awful. And as Mike Waltz said, and I'll play this at some point, they should be arrested. If in fact is whoever's doing that. If you have a problem with the president, just say it. Don't leak it.

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1: ABC News, I'm Sherry Preston. Chaos amid gunfire at a Seattle food festival.
2: They were stepping over people. There was a lot of food on the floor, and there were people on the floor. There were kids, strollers.
1: Roberto Ramirez caught in the crush of people running when police say two people started shooting at each other. Three are dead, four more hurt. One of those suspects is in custody. Officials in France say a major wildfire has stopped growing, but the fires in France and Spain are still burning. The Bordeaux wine country still threatened. And over the border in Spain, ABC's Marcus Moore.
3: Spain declaring their first ever national emergency due to fires. More than 100,000 people either evacuating or ordered to shelter in place. Outside Valencia Saturday, authorities say a 78-year-old man was found dead, the country's first fire casualty.
1: The pause in fighting holding between the U.S. and Iran, but Saudi Arabia says it shot down drones fired by an Iranian-backed militia. This is ABC News.
4: This is a Bloomberg Money Minute. A lot of positivity on Wall Street this morning as tension in the Mideast eases and investors look ahead to a big week for tech. Apple, Amazon, Microsoft, and Facebook's parent all reporting quarterly results. More controversy, though, for Facebook about those Nudify apps. An NGO says Instagram and Facebook ran AI Nudify apps from China. The Tech Transparency Project claims Gather One ran apps that can transpose women's faces onto naked bodies and create sexualized videos. Meta says it doesn't allow non-consensual intimate imagery. Waymo racking up some big parking fines. Its robo-taxis in Austin, Texas have racked up more than $9,000 in parking tickets as their autonomous vehicles struggle to figure out how to stop in the right place. And today is National Chicken Finger Day. Raising Cane's among those offering free extra chicken tenders with certain purchases. 7-Eleven, Speedway, and Stripes have a dollar chicken tender specials at some Raise the Roost today. Denise Pellegrini, Bloomberg Radio.
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7: In the Republican primary for Congress, Michael Carbonara and Casey Asghar both call themselves conservatives, but they're two jokers.
8: Blackjack.
7: Michael Carbonara didn't even join the party till late 2024. He's never voted in a Republican primary. Not for Trump, not for DeSantis, not once. He even questioned whether Trump's a real conservative. In court records, Carbonara has been sued for stealing more than $40 million from banks, businesses, even his own clients. Casey Asghar did business with communist Venezuela, was sued for embezzlement and theft, and got hit with liens for taxes he didn't pay. He lied about conservative Byron Donalds, and now Asghar's expanding his business empire to the Middle East, not Florida. Michael Carbonara and Casey Asghar, fake Republicans, real phonies, a bad bet for Florida conservatives.
9: I'm Belinda Kaiser, candidate for Congress, and I approve this message. Good morning, everybody. On this Monday, we're going to see hot highs in the lower 90s, really high humidity, lots of moisture moving in again from the south and the west later on this afternoon with widespread heavy storms expected with lots of rain and numerous lightning strikes throughout the course of the afternoon. Impact weather. I'm WPVF 25 First Warning meteorologist Sandra Shaw.
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12: Now, House Democrats have outraised Republicans in the most recent quarter, our House Republican counterparts. And we're going to have the resources necessary to make sure that our incumbent members are reelected and that we can stand behind great working class champions like Bob Brooks and ensure that he becomes the next congressman from the 7th Congressional District.
13: The guy that wants to be Speaker, Hakeem Jeffries, not telling the truth. The Democratic National Party committee is facing a significant cash crunch with 100 days to go. According to the latest FEC filing, cash on hand, $16.3 million. Debt and loans, $18.5 million. That leaving them $2.2 million underwater. By comparison, the Republican RNC has reported $128 million in cash. There is no debt. Do you know they had to put their building up for collateral in order to get a an equity loan out in order to help on these special elections? Hey, everybody's got to make decisions no matter how much money you have on where to spend. Joe Gruters, as RNC chair, you got to feel good about where you're at, especially when you look at your counterpart.
14: Yeah, listen, we're so fortunate that we've been holding a lot of our money back. You know, when the president asked me to serve as chairman over a year ago, he said, you have one goal, and that's to win the majorities. And so we've been laser focused on that. And the DNC, it gets worse. You know, he threw a phone at a staffer. He's making all of his officers sign NDAs.
13: Ken Martin.
14: I can't imagine being under that type of pressure and asking my fellow officers to do the same. We're in phenomenal position because when you look at the cash advantage that we have and you add in the fact that we just had that coordinated campaign law struck down by the Supreme Court, which makes our dollars worth three times as much, we are going to obliterate these guys in November.
13: So, and right now, think about this. I mean, you have to make decisions all the time. Where are you spending your money? You know, in late 2025, the DNC took out a $15 million line of credit, the largest ever off-year loan, to fund investments in the 2026 election cycle. The financial findings show the party already entered the election year in debt of $14 million cash and $17.5 million in debt. So they added to the debt. This is from 2024, when Vice President Kamala Harris spent over $1 billion to lose every battleground state and the popular vote. Think about that. And yeah, she's a front runner to win the nomination.
14: You know, I think they had people robbing them blind. I don't think that they had a decent handle on where the money was being spent. But obviously, they completely wasted it all. What a horrific campaign. Getting blown out by the president who won the popular vote as well. But listen, we focus every day and we do have to make spending decisions. And I get calls from candidates. Over the last year, you know, we've lost some of these special elections and these little towns and mayor's races and state legislative races. And we've taken the hits that people have hurled at us. But our focus has always been the same. We need to make sure the president has a full 4 years. We have to defy history. We have to win these midterms, and there's no other option. If we don't win, the Democrats are going to investigate, obstruct, and impeach. It's going to be an absolute disaster. You know, but now when you look at it with 99 days to go, the fact that we're sitting on so much money and there's fewer races out there because of all the redistricting that's happened and gerrymandering that's happened by the Democrats over the last 30 years, that we are in prime position because we have the candidate matchups we want, because these guys are electing, they're nominating these radical leftists, a lot of these DSA mini Mamdamis winning from coast to coast. And we have hand-selected candidates that have been endorsed by the president, these MAGA warriors that are ready to go, that are laser-focused on affordability and making sure that everybody can achieve the American dream.
13: Who do you want Mike Rogers to face in Michigan? Do you want it to be for the Senate seat? Do you want it to be Haley Stevens, or do you want it to be Abdul El Sayed?
14: And we have this debate in our office all the time. You know, El Sayed is a radical leftist. The guy is absolutely crazy. I mean, he is a mini Mondami. And he's already talking about, you know, I read some article that he wants to take out Fetterman. And he's openly talking about it in a primary, you know, in the next cycle. So the interesting thing is that here's the real debate. El Sayed may be able to motivate because he is a motivational type speaker, but the guy is a radical leftist. I mean, it's crazy versus common sense.
13: It is.
14: Haley Stevenson's is a typical normal Democrat we would normally face. So do you, as a party leader, do we want somebody who is more radicalized? You would think that would turn off voters, but may be able to motivate their base to show up. It's a 50-50, but I will tell you, no matter who they nominate, we are going to crush them because Mike Rogers is one of our best Senate candidates in the country. He's raising money. He's solid, common sense, professional, excellent on national security issues, almost won last time. And so I don't care who they put up. We're ready to do battle, and we're going to win that race.
13: Well, what about what's going on with your predecessor, Mike Whatley? He's now going from 15 points down to 4. What could you do for him? Because now they're going to pour money into Cooper because they thought that was an automatic flip.
14: Well, listen, Cooper, I always tell Whatley, got a bad draw because Cooper was a popular governor. And we needed to make sure that Whatley's name ID increase. And we know that as his name ID continues to increase, that those margins, that he'll get closer and closer to the lead there. Cooper has never broken 50%. That is a winnable race. And what I tell people about Whatley is the guy is one of the hardest workers that I know. He is literally traveling coast to coast, city to city to raise the money he needs. And he's like an Eagle Scout. The guy is picture perfect. Mm-hmm. He's great on policy. He will work every day, and we just need the macro economy to get a little bit better. Well, but I know that as we continue to spend, we're going to be doing well there.
13: So Governor Cooper is not a socialist. It's, you know, whatever he is, he's not. Just Jared Polis is not either, and you could say a few others, Fetterman. But this DSA, which has been accepted by a lot of these people, like Senator Kaine, has no problem with the DSA. It's crazy. You know, obviously, there's Carville does, and we have Van Jones that does, and people like Bill Maher. But in terms of politician, no. So the DSA national co-chair was on, Megan Romer, said we've got to abolish the Senate, abolish the Pentagon. We have to abolish the Supreme Court. They got to change the entire presidency. And then when asked, or do you really want to abolish the border and abolish prisons? Listen to this explanation, cut 6.
15: So if we talk about abolishing prisons, then does that make society better? I mean, is there anybody that should be incarcerated? I mean, rapists, child predators, murderers?
16: Yeah, so the long-term plan, when we think about most people who are in prison, they are mostly in prison for crimes of poverty.
15: But that's not what I'm talking about. I'm talking about the really,
16: rapists of the when world. So when we get rid of this need for crimes of poverty to exist, when we get rid of that destabilizing force that creates so many people who are living in desperate situations and doing desperate things, that brings those numbers down to very small numbers. And then we can collectively decide what we do with those people. I suspect it won't look like the prison system as we know it today.
13: So once we give people, once we give the criminals money, they're going to have a great time and a great life. Joe, this woman is sober. How do you feel about
14: that? Yeah, this is a coup from within. They're fundamentally trying to change your country. And these DSA candidates are winning from coast to coast. I call them mini Mondamis because it started. This is what happens when you have Mondami, Bernie Sanders, and AOC in control of your party. That's who's running the party. Look at El Sayed. He's another disciple of these guys. These guys are nuts. They literally want to change the way we live. They want tens of millions of illegals to come in. Forget about cashless bail, what a disaster policy that is. They want exactly what she just said. They don't want anybody in jail. This is a disaster. This is what the Democrats are offering in November. This is why we could defy history and we could win, because our matchups against some of these radical leftists are exactly what we need. We have more money, better candidates, and I think we're going to have better messaging with the president. And then we're going to, of course, you know, the president's going to be in Michigan, and we're going to start barnstorming the country. We're going to hit all these tough districts, hit all these tough states, and we're going to make sure that we bring the truth to people, and I think it's going to really help our candidates out.
13: So what do you think, as you look at these midterm elections, the big difference is you're going to run against crazy, common sense against crazy. That's what the Speaker of the House, Johnson, says. The other thing you're going to do is hope the redistricting helps you out and the money helps you out. How much money do you have to put into the Paxton race, being that he's got this background check problem and he's going against Tallarico, who's not without talent?
14: Well, listen, Tallarico is raising a lot of money, but at the end of the day, Texas is a ruby red state. We'll spend whatever it takes there, but I'm not anticipating us having to spend a lot because Paxton has won statewide there numerous times. He just won a primary against an entrenched incumbent by, you know, 20 plus points. I mean, it was a blowout. He knows how to win. I've spent some time with him both at the office and outside trying to help him raise money and do other things. I anticipate him running away with it. You got to remember, Ted Cruz ran against Beto. I think Beto was a more reasonable candidate than Tallarico. And even Cruz won big. In this case, Paxton is going to crush Tallarico. Tallarico is a candidate for Austin, not for Texas. Texas will remain red and we'll move on.
13: All right. Well, I guess we'll see where we go from there. I have not heard much out of New Hampshire yet. I thought John Sununu would be formidable in terms of flipping that seat. And you would think that, you know, we're Scott Brown. Where is that battle going?
14: Yeah, listen, Sununu is a phenomenal candidate. I think the latest poll we had is him down by one against Pappas. But we are very bullish on Sununu. You know, he's an engineer by trade. He had the seat before. He's a phenomenal individual. I've campaigned with him numerous times. I think you could put that also in the win column for the Republican side. And when you look at these races, Rogers, I think that's a win. Sununu, I think we're going to win there. We just have to make sure our voters come out and that we're united in our efforts to beat the Democrats, but we're in solid shape in both those states.
13: I guess so. The other question would be, what about Georgia? And Mike Collins has got a lot of money. Ossoff has got a lot of momentum. He said this goes well, he's probably going to run for president. So what do you do to turn things around? Because Mike Collins is trailing, and that was one originally they said on paper that might be flippable.
14: Well, listen, that's a very tough state to win because Ossoff's sitting on over $80 million, and Ossoff is being considered as a presidential contender. But, yeah, again, Collins is a great candidate, and I think what you have to look for in this race is the fact that the governor's race is going to be so expensive. And I always say a rising tide lifts all ships. Can that massive turnout that we get as a result of the governor's race there, can that lift Collins up? I think that he's in contention. He has to run a solid race. We have to support him financially to make sure that he's going to have the resources he needs to compete. But that is a seat that we're looking at and hope to win.
13: RNC Chair Joe Gruder is our guest. Joe, you guys are trailing in almost every category in terms of the polls. Even on immigration, even on the economy, you guys are trailing. On foreign policy, you guys are trailing. You're coming off Joe Biden's. But regardless of what you think of it, how do you win with winning in so few categories?
14: Well, listen, people soon forget how bad it was under Joe Biden, what their administration left us with. We're dealing with the ramifications of that disaster, Otto Penn administration. But we are moving the nose up. We're pulling the nose up. The president's been focused on everyday issues since he's been in office, the working family tax cuts, which I read most people don't even know what's in it. But that's the no tax on tips, overtime, and Social Security. And that's why we're doing things like the Trumpapalooza, the midterm convention. We have to get the messaging right. We have to get it out there to the American people. We have 99 days to do that. I think that midterm convention will go a long way in helping us do that and spread the message of all the great things the president has done on behalf of the average American worker and all the things he wants to do on behalf of the American worker. Listen, D.C. has sold out the average American for the last five decades. this president really does care about the average American and their opportunity to achieve the American dream. And so we just have to get that out there and get that message out. And all, like I said, all the great things he wants to do, we can lay it out to the American people and explain the contrast between common sense and crazy.
13: Right. Have you ever thrown a phone against the wall because you're mad at a staffer?
14: No, but listen, I read that and I told some of my staff members, I said, watch out. I said, I'm going to send you over to the DNC and you'll have to start dodging phones. No, I'll tell you what. You know, the reason why I'm so successful as a chairman so far in terms of money raising and everything else is we have some of the best staff in the entire country. That's why this coordinated campaign limits is going to go so far. Forget about the money. It's the fact that our political operators on top, the ones that are working in the trenches every single day, we have top talent helping the president, and we are going to be able to utilize them directly with these campaigns all across the country. That's going to be the biggest difference maker. And I'm glad you brought up the staff, because I'm so excited to talk about the fact that our staff is 1,000 times better, light years better than what the DNC and the Democrats have nationwide.
13: Joe Gruz, thanks so much. He's RNC chair. Appreciate it.
14: Thanks, Brian.
13: All right, 1-866-408-7669. I'll have a few moments at the top of the hour, so get online now. We'll be able to talk to you. Also, if you prefer to write like you did over the weekend, BrianKilmeade.com. Don't move.
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1: What really bothers me is there are people who claim to be Democrats that are running against the Democratic Party, not against Donald Trump. And stop God lying to people. That's why I'm getting down. And I'm afraid there are people that will vote in this election who are not inclined to vote for Trump, that will believe that stupid. And that is why I am depressed.
2: You should be. You should be. I mean, between running out of money, between having these crazy candidates have a common sense against crazy, and with the redistricting, Trump has rebalanced. And now, if the war comes to a successful end, not just an end, but a successful end, you guys are going to be in a lot of trouble, because Trump will just be able to coast through the economic principles and fundamentals I believe are in place. And if they're not in place, I'll

0: dream for a minute when the Cold War ended and these ideas of socialism and communism went in the dustbin of history that they'd rise from the ashes and be what the Democratic Party is running on.
1: It really is crazy because I don't, you know, like Leonid Brezhnev and Khrushchev, they never said abolish prisons. They made more prisons. They never said abolish the border. They enforced their border. So it's not even communism. What part of socialism is just crazy? I never heard Bernie Sanders bring it up, but they're not pushing back. I heard Hillary Clinton, you know, Hillary Clinton, when she was first lady and senator, she wanted to enforce the border. When she became Secretary of State, she realized the party was changing. She suddenly says, I want a borderless society once we straighten out Mexico. So it began to change back then, but not like this. Not like what we just heard on Sunday. Not like what we just heard others say that won elections in New York City and in Philadelphia and in Colorado. Listen to the Brian Kilmeade Show. Keep it here. And make sure to see me on stage. Coming up, big shows this fall at BrianKilmeade.com. 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
2: 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Wilton Simpson for Commissioner of Agriculture. 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
4: From ABC News, Sherry Preston. Three dead, four hurt, and one person in custody. That's the nation's mass shooting in Seattle happening. ABC's Jeff Pogula with more.
5: This happened during the Bite of Seattle Food Festival. Gunfire erupted shortly after 6 p.m., causing the crowd to scatter. Witnesses describe a chaotic scene.
6: We saw a few people going to a building, so we went in there, and we went like down the stairs, and we just hid in the garage.
5: A young child is among the wounded, Assistant Police Chief Tyrone Davis.
7: One of the four victims that was taken to the hospital was a toddler.
5: Detectives believe two people were shooting at each other. One suspect is in custody. Jeff Pogula, ABC News, Seattle.
4: Across the middle part of the country, extreme temperatures are building under another heat dome. Here's ABC meteorologist Leslie Lopez.
8: The heat index climbing up to about 108 degrees. We have that through Wichita. We have it to the south, all the way up to the Midwest, getting into areas of New Orleans even, down to 105 degrees. It's either a heat alert, a heat advisory, or a heat watch.
4: The extreme heat in Central Europe has helped wildfires grow and led to 300,000 evacuations in France and Spain. ABC's Marcus Moore is along the fire line in Spain.
9: The air is dry here, and there's a constant breeze. And it's these exact conditions that are driving some of these fires right now. We're just west of Madrid right now, and this is as far as police are letting anyone go because they say parts of the Avila fire, the largest in this country's history, have flared back up again.
4: Fighting in Iran on hold as diplomatic efforts take place once again. Mediators say they have achieved progress in getting both sides back to the table.
10: Oil prices were down overnight thanks to that pause in attacks between the U.S. and Iran. Drivers here at home.

0: home looking for relief, with gas prices in the last week rising an average of 12 cents to $4.11 per gallon.
1: ABC's Karen Waugh in Washington. The Odyssey continues captivating audiences. It's earned an estimated $639 million so far. 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
11: Good morning, everybody. On this Monday, we're going to see hot highs in the lower 90s, really high humidity, lots of moisture moving in again from the south and the west later on this afternoon, with widespread heavy storms expected, with lots of rain and numerous lightning strikes throughout the course of the afternoon. Impact weather. I'm WPVF 25 First Warning meteorologist Sandra Shaw.
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14: Hi, everyone. So glad you're there. From 48th and 6th in Midtown Manhattan, heard around the country, around the world, this is the Brian Kilmeade Show, where we have a mayor that thinks he's president of the United States and then realizes that we found out he wasn't. and his pledge to arrest Benjamin Netanyahu would have gotten him arrested, so we backed off. We're going to talk about a lot of what's going on right now. This hour, we're going to talk to Admiral Darryl Caudill about the war in Iran. And we're also going to talk to Matt Continenti about that, Director of Domestic Policy and Studies, and Neil Chair at AEI and columnist for The Wall Street Journal. But before we get to that, let's get to the big three.
15: Number three.
16: Whether it's his calls for the arrest of Netanyahu or urging New Yorkers to come out and protest Netanyahu, it's the same thing. It just shows how juvenile, immature, and really the lack of experience that this mayor has.
14: It's so true. Do your job, Mr. Mayor. You're a mayor of New York, a radical and epic failure so far, focusing on Israel, vilifying the rich, bragging about slapping taxes on the most successful, while taking aim at his own party, costing them millions in primaries, yet still a darling of the left-wing press we examine.
17: Number two. As the president said, we are locked and loaded. Even more assets are going into theater. But he's giving talk some space. He's giving it a little bit of room.
14: 3-day pause after 14 days straight of strikes and no shooting at ships in the Strait. What's next in this Iran fight? Is the Red Sea, is it open or closed? Can someone tell me? We'll talk about it.
15: Number one.
18: There are people who claim to be Democrats that are running against the Democratic Party. There are people that will vote in this election who are not inclined to vote for Trump that will believe that stupid and that is why I am depressed.
14: Should be depressed, James Carville. 100 days to midterm elections and history shows Dems should be flying high. But no, they're having an overt civil war politically, and their socialists and DNC reveal massive financial woes. It's unbelievable. They are $2 million in debt, and they're asked all vendors to stop billing them until after November because they're embarrassed to say, we don't have the money to pay you. Matthew Connelly joins us now. Matt, welcome back. I'm just commenting on, saw your column about intensifying the conflict with Iran as opposed to backing off and stopping it. I thoroughly agree. We have a low-intensity conflict going now. And it turns out Admiral Cooper, who's charting it and scripting it, said, if we're going to do this, I'm done, because I'm focusing on the Strait. But if we're going to amp it up, I'm ready. You believe amp it up, even if it brings more casualties, costs, and hurts him in the polls temporarily.
19: Well, Brian, thanks for having me. We have to weigh the costs of a potential intensification of the war against the costs of the status quo. And as we learned last week in Jordan, the status quo also carries the risk of casualties. The status quo also carries the risk of destabilization and damage done to our Gulf allies. And the status quo also carries the risk of high gas prices, because the status quo gives the advantage to Iran. We spend a lot of time talking about who's in charge in Iran. But the fact is, the IRGC, the Islamic Revolutionary Guard Corps, they're the ones with the guns. They're the ones running the show. And they believe that they can start and stop this conflict at their choosing. And from my perspective, if America wants to win this war and end the hostilities and be able to remove our buildup from the Middle East, we need to set the terms of the conflict. And that means intensification in the short term.
14: So Admiral Cooper made it clear, the low intensity thing, focusing on the Strait is one thing, done. And maybe that has a lot to do with why there's been an attack in 3 days. And there, evidently there's talks going on there. They're making progress between Oman and Iran. But the other thing is he has left 20% of the targets from Operation Epic Fury still undone. And he's saying, I have the assets now to finish that off. And if we were to do it, it would be with the IDF. So the upside of that is actually the best chance of achieving the goals. The downside about stopping now is, do you really expect a better MOU now than we had a month ago, which was absolutely terrible?
19: No, I don't expect anything. Look, we have to think about the problem here. The problem is the Iranian regime. For 46 years, this regime has done nothing but sow terror, cause havoc, oppress its own people, and seek weapons of mass destruction to use against Israel, but also against the West, against the United States, to hold us hostage once they have a nuclear weapon. President Trump's the only president since the Islamic Revolution to actually hold Iran accountable and punish Iran for its malign behavior. But the Iranians use diplomacy as a way to buy themselves time. That's what happened in the April 8th ceasefire. They used that time to restock. They used that time to move the centrifuges. That's what happened with the MOU in June. They used that time not only to accomplish those two objectives I mentioned, but also to plot against President Trump again for revenge, right? And they're going to use this pause, this three-day pause so far, in the same way. So we have to understand that as long as this government is in power, as long as the IRGC is running the show, this conflict's not going to end, because the Iranians, their objectives, their nature has not changed.
14: So I found out the New York Times, according to the president, told me the New York Times story is not accurate. So he says the plans to sharply escalate are stopped because we don't have enough interceptors and that we don't have enough in the stockpile. He says, I don't think it's necessarily fiction. There are sources in the executive branch that told the New York Times this story. But Ambassador Waltz made it clear, and I talked to him offline too, that they have enough interceptors. They'd like to have more, but they have enough, and they got assets in the region. Cut 29.
17: I want to be crystal clear. The U.S. military, and I've verified this every which way, has everything that it needs to conduct this campaign as effectively as it needs to be. And I have to tell you, the people that are leaking this nonsense deserve to be in jail.
14: Yes. So it was legitimately leaked. So I'm not saying the New York Times reporter is wrong. I think there's a divide in the party. And instead of a divide in the executive branch, and instead of them just debating it, they decide, okay, I'm going to try to shape the president's message by leaking it to the media. And I think the president's got to rein that in. He's got to know. It's got to be the vice president's office, because he tells everyone who's got a podcast that he was against this war.
19: Think about how the conflict started. Even go back to Operation Midnight Hammer last June. In Operation Midnight Hammer, our strike against the nuclear facilities, and then on February 28th, the launch of Operation Epic Fury, that 4 weeks of intense fighting against Iran, where we accomplished many objectives, President Trump set the tempo. It was President Trump dictating events. Same thing with Venezuela. Same thing when he got Qasem Soleimani in the first term. He set the terms of the conflict. Since this April 8th ceasefire and since the MOU in June, it's Iran that's been setting the terms of the conflict, the pace of events. And that gives people who disagree with our objectives and our policy toward Iran the space to leak to the New York Times, to sow dissent, to create a debate that shapes the president's perceptions. So I think it's important for President Trump to return to the way he viewed this conflict at the outset. He's in charge. He will set the terms. And that means, in my view, ramping up the operations for the next few weeks, just as Admiral Cooper says we're ready to do.
14: Yeah, I mean, a CBS poll says when people ask, what should the goal be in the Strait? 86% to open up the Strait. 79% make sure the Iran people are safe. 76% permanent end to their nuke program. 72% stop Iran from hitting other countries. So I understand part of the deal, if we'd go in, was to ask the Gulf states to participate. They, you know, Kuwait did bomb inside Iran. They didn't announce it, but they did. So did the UAE. So let's see them be able to, for their own self-esteem, to hit back. That would be key. And of course, the IDF playing a role with their incredible intelligence, with the prime minister coming here, I'm sure he'll push back. But I know that the vice president's got a huge problem with the prime minister and with Israel. That makes it pretty clear. I like having dissenting opinions in the administration. I think that's healthy. But I just think it's healthy when not healthy when you forget who the president is. That's the not healthy part. And the president could's numbers would benefit if it ends right with us getting the nuclear uranium out. If it ends right with the unrest beginning to foment inside Iran, the foreign policy numbers go up, the economic numbers go up, and it's called winning. The American people would like a quick win. That will help him in November.
19: Oh, I agree. I mean, the alternative to winning is to just drag this process out. What was President Trump always against? He's against forever wars. But I think what we're seeing emerge in the Middle East with this kind of serve and volley tit-for-tat retaliation between the United States and Iran is a emerging forever war where they shoot some rockets, then we retaliate, then we decide, oh, let's give negotiations another chance, and then the Iranians break the cycle again. That, I think, is only going to lead to worse numbers for President Trump, and more inflation in the sense of the energy prices staying relatively high. Yes, they've gone down this weekend because of the pause in attacks. But of course, we know as soon as the Iranians launch a few more missiles, oil's going to spike again.
20: Yeah.
19: That's what we have to stop. And that's what takes, I think, President Trump has the leadership ability to stop it.
20: He does. And what's your take on Saudi Arabia and Yemen and the Houthi rebels and the Red Sea? And right now, I think they hit two or three ships. The ships moved on without it. Now they bombed Aramco, the big gas and oil company inside Saudi Arabia. So these two have their own rivalry, but the Houthis are acting on behalf of the Iranians, right?
19: Well, the Houthis are a proxy of Iran, Brian. So, of course, anything they do, Iran knows, Iran is behind. And it just goes to show you that the war is expanding even when we're not calling it a war, even when we're not attacking Iran. The Iranians have ways through their proxies. Really, the Houthis, who are extremely damaged, are one of the few remaining proxies left of Iran. They can mess up things in the other important choke point, which is the choke point into the Red Sea. So this requires leadership, it requires strategy, and I think most importantly, it requires commitment and resolve. And let me just say, too, it also requires us to get serious about our defense budget. Right now, we're having a debate in Congress over funding defense. Well, if there are any concerns about our stockpiles, that's a reason for every representative and senator to vote for a major expansion of our defense budget so that we can replenish those stockpiles. And we can pursue the president's goals, America's goals, of denying Iran a nuclear weapon and the ability to hold global trade hostage through the Strait of Hormuz.
20: And put 5% of our budget into the defense industry, as we've asked everybody else in NATO. That's what $1.5 trillion would do. Senator John Kennedy weighed in on some of the problems with the messaging. Cut 32.
21: I'm having breakfast next Wednesday with General Kane. I've seen the poll. It looks about right. I support the president in Iran. We all need to do a better job messaging. Mm-hmm. I may end up with a sombrero on my head by saying this, but we all know the president. He exists loudly. He grows anxious when he has an unexpressed thought. He's not always disciplined in his messaging. I'm not saying he should stop talking. He's the president. I'm not. But I would put Rubio and Kane and Radcliffe and Hedgeseth out there, either in a speech or in a long press conference, to explain what's going on in Iran, why we went in, why we're still there.
20: And what we've hit. I see no video. I get in the morning to tell the story. I have to scour everything in order to find out what we hit. It's very easy to find out what Iran hit, but it's very hard to see what we hit. So we're not messaging enough on how to do it, what we're doing. And why am I getting this through unnamed sources in Axios? You should be making public press conferences and say, look, the best I can tell you, I'm not going to tell you what I'm going to do ahead of time, but I'm going to tell you what I did. That would help, wouldn't it, Matt? One thing about Rumsfeld, he could explain things.
19: Yeah, he could. You know, if the concern, Brian, is the poll numbers, the way to get those poll numbers better is not to avoid the subject. It's actually to lean into them. It's to talk about what is happening in Iran. It is to explain the reasons. We know that when President Trump explains the reasons for his actions in Iran, people respond. It's in these downtimes, in these periods where we're not hearing from the administration all that much on the war, but we are seeing the volleys of missiles go back and forth. We're seeing a few days of peace before all of a sudden another ship is hit. That's when the people sour on what's happening in Iran. And that's when the Congress is saying, well, what's the plan here? So I think we need to see more explanation. And part of that explanation is something that's been undercovered, which is we have reimposed the economic blockade. And that's very important. We have reimposed the sanctions. We have reimposed the blockade on Iranian ports. That is denying the regime an economic lifeline. And that is going to hurt them. And so President Trump, I think, has a tool there that he has reimposed. It probably shouldn't have been taken off to begin with, but he's reimposed it. And that's something, too, that he can communicate to the American people, that this is serving his ultimate objectives in Iran.
20: All right, Matt, always love your columns, Wall Street Journal, AEI, Matthew Condeni. Amp it up, go in hard, and get a win. And I thoroughly agree with you. Thanks so much, Matt. Appreciate it. 1-866-408-7669. Your call's on the back end. And then we expand the conversation with a military officer when we return. You're listening to the Brian Kilmeade Show. Very, very busy day.
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1: In the Republican primary for Congress, Michael Carbonara and Casey Asghar both call themselves conservatives, but they're two jokers.
2: Blackjack.
1: Michael Carbonara didn't even join the party till late 2024. He's never voted in a Republican primary. Not for Trump, not for DeSantis, not once. He even questioned whether Trump's a real conservative. In court records, Carbonara has been sued for stealing more than $40 million from banks, businesses, even his own clients. Casey Asghar did business with communist Venezuela, was sued for embezzlement and theft, and got hit with liens for taxes he didn't pay. He lied about conservative Byron Donalds, and now Asghar's expanding his business empire to the Middle East, not Florida. Michael Carbonara and Casey Asghar, fake Republicans, real phonies, a bad bet for Florida conservatives.
3: I'm Belinda Kaiser, candidate for Congress, and I approve this message.
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0: talk show that's getting you talking. You're with Brian Kilmeade.
1: The mayor of New York is basing himself on this criminal's bogus charges. That's what he's using, and look at what he's doing. He's fomenting hate. He's supposed to be the mayor of all New Yorkers, Jews, Christians, Muslims, everyone. But he's trying to turn one group against the other, and he's foisting hate and fear. I speak to Jewish Americans in New York, and they're afraid right now. And I don't think it's accidental that after he made this hate speech against Israel and against me, the next day, a Jew is stabbed coming out of a synagogue.
2: Yeah, there's no doubt about it. He does nothing to help it. And you could be any race, religion, ethnicity. It doesn't matter. He's making it clear he has no interest in calming things down. He does not feel like that's on his report card. I think he's playing to the Muslim audience more than any other audience. And I know he feels he's got 3.5 more years before he has to play it somewhat down the middle. But I don't even think he's going to change. He's just so confident he's going to get 4 more years after this. But what his agenda is, it's not built for a mayor. Mayors are really not very political, ideally. They have so much to implement. There's not really ideology there. So that's why so many times they have trouble being national figures, because they're used to dealing with so many Democrats and Republicans, regardless of, you know, going with the other side. Remember, even as governor, George W. Bush, when he was governor, said, I have a great reputation of working with Democrats. Conservatives didn't love that, but you have to as a governor. In New York City, you have to work with everybody. But your radical views are accepted here. I think he's eyeing maybe the Senate seat that Chuck Schumer is going to be up for, because he's primaried everybody else.

0: 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A collab with the West Palm Beach Downtown Development Authority and Hubbard, media that connects.
1: ABC News, I'm Sherry Preston. A pause in U.S. attacks on Iran. Sources say the White House is holding off on strikes while negotiators go back to the bargaining table. The search is on in Seattle for at least one more gunman in yesterday's deadly shooting. Three people were shot and killed during a food festival at the Space Needle. Four others were hurt. Roberto Ramirez was caught in the panic that followed.
2: All the vendors got behind the plywood because of the shooter. Until, I don't know, it was like 5 minutes. Then it was kind of like, you know, a big silence. And it wasn't until like 15 minutes later the cops started showing up.
1: A monster wildfire in France has forced 220,000 people from their homes. However, the country's interior minister said today that fire has stopped growing. Fire is also burning in Spain. One person there was killed. The trial begins today for Lindsay Clancy in Massachusetts. The former nurse killed her three children 19 days after being discharged from a psychiatric hospital. This is ABC News.
3: This is a Bloomberg Money Minute. Stocks are gaining as tension in the Middle East eases, and investors look ahead to a big week for tech with Apple, Amazon, Microsoft, and Facebook parent Meta Platforms all reporting quarterly results. Cracker Barrel Old Country Stores named David Dino the company's new CEO, replacing Julie Messina, who recently fought to help the brand recover from political backlash over its 2025 rebranding. Messina took heat after Cracker Barrel simplified its logo and redesigned its restaurants, moving away from that nostalgic old-timey aesthetic to what some felt was a more feeling, but others felt was a slap in the face. Even President Trump weighed in on the saga, calling the company to restore its old image, as other critics accused it of erasing elements of traditional Southern culture. And Waymo racking up some big parking fines. Its robotaxis in Austin have been fined more than $9,000 in parking tickets as autonomous vehicles struggle to navigate unpredictable situations. Denise Pellegrini, Bloomberg Radio.
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11: Good morning, everybody. On this Monday, we're going to see hot highs in the lower 90s, really high humidity, lots of moisture moving in again from the south and the west. later on this afternoon with widespread heavy storms expected with lots of rain and numerous lightning strikes throughout the course of the afternoon. Impact weather. I'm WPDF 25 First Morning Meteorologist Sandra Shaw.
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13: He's so busy, he'll make your head spin. It's Brian Kilmeade.
14: All right, we're back. And you know, I was talking to Matt Cottonelli before about what he wanted his columnist about in the Wall Street Journal. It's like, look, we're in a pause right now, 3 days, and there's been no strikes in the Strait of Hormuz. I can't say the same thing on the Red Sea, where there is some disruption. So the market loves it up 500 points. But are we really solving anything by waiting? He says you got to amp it up in order to eventually amp it down, even if it means prices go up and sadly casualties might happen. But we have to pick up the intensity of this conflict. The low intensity conflict is dragging it out. Admiral David Caudill joins us now, Chief of Naval Operations. Admiral Darryl Caudill, I should say. Admiral, welcome. I appreciate you being with us. Where do you think we stand right now in Iran?
15: Hey, good morning, Brian. I think from a Navy perspective, we're ready. We're ready to enforce the blockade. We are ready to conduct our portion of major combat operations if ordered. And so the Navy just continues to stand watch and provide options to the president.
14: Right now the blockade's intact?
15: The blockade is fully intact, sir.
14: What could we do with our naval assets with the Red Sea? What are we positioned to do? I know that was the big story during the Biden years.
15: Well, you know, the Red Sea, it depends on, you know, what the threat you're referring to. If it's passaging through the Bab al-Mandeb, you know, the way we would secure transits through that could come from the Red Sea or from the Gulf of Aden, either side of that, depending on, you know, what, you know, the threat is and the geometry of that. So additional naval forces could flow into the Red Sea. But all of that is, you know, within our range of the assets we have in the Arabian Gulf.
14: So when you talk about missile defense and interceptors, we also have lasers, don't we?
15: We do. We've got our toe in the water in that space. I definitely want more resources, more energy, more academics, more engineering to be applied toward directed energy.
14: So what would you tell me about high energy weapons that we have right now?
15: Well, you know, we've kind of fielded on a few ships and in some prototypes that we're looking at. You know, these things are in the, you know, at a power that the dwell time on the actual target to me is not fully matured to where I can scale that. You know, we're talking about devices that are between 30 and 60 kilowatts. You know, what I'm looking for is, you know, to get that into the, you know, at least 300 to 500 to 1 megawatt kind of class. And so that's a different, fundamentally different engineering challenge. And then once I get to that, though, what I get to do with that is I get to better match the use of that to the threat, so I don't use my offensive weapons. My terminal and point defense is much enhanced for our surface Navy. I get to use electricity instead of magazine volume to actually generate those effects. And I just think it expands our offensive lethality.
14: So I know that I think they had success with it in Israel. What kind of success have we had?
15: Well, I mean, you know, lasers have been around for a long time, servicing, you know, targets at range, you know, really, you know, I'd say for 40 years. You know, some scale in use electricity to do that fully, like free electron lasers. Some are based on chemical properties. Some are based on different semiconductor properties. And so they've been around. We've just struggled, Brian, engineering it to a shipboard use, which, you know, is no question in a fairly challenging environment with sea state. So it's got to be stabilized with mist and sea spray. Can get on the optics, and that's a challenge. And then, you know, just having the courage to put the maturity level into that technology so that we can place it on the ship in lieu of other ways that we're servicing targets today.
14: Yeah, and of course you could do that and maybe have a backup until you feel as though it's up to snuff. I'm sure the Patriot missile, I remember in the first Persian Gulf War, people were amazed that we actually had this rocket to shoot other rockets out of the sky. Think of how much better it got, the THAAD missile system, the Arrow, David Sling, what you're seeing with the Iron Dome. Do you think this is just the beginning when it comes to lasers, even though they've been lasers, even though they've been out there?
15: I do. You know, you see the question you're asking me scale across almost every facet of what we do in the Navy, and I think the Joint Force, is our defense industrial base has to have a clear signal that we're going to invest in this technology. For them to take the risk to actually start looking into the engineering challenges that they face to overcome to field it successfully. So there's this kind of vicious circle, kind of cart horse issue that goes on until we commit that this is the way we're moving, so that they'll actually commit the dollars, the people, and the research to actually solve some of these technical issues.
14: So right now, I mean, we're really being tested with our naval assets, right?
15: We are, and, you know, again, we want to be lethal to the extent we can, and payload volume is everything. So when I load my ships and I have to make a decision to utilize that payload volume, you know, today on a surface ship, some of that will be land attack missiles. Some of it will be missiles that are for point defense and for self-defense, and some of that will be offensive weapons that, you know, can go against surface and air targets. So wouldn't it be nice to have directed energy available for all that point defense? You can think of Standard Missile 2, and I'm not have to load any of those, and I can, you know, load more Standard Missile 6 that makes me more offensively lethal.
14: Right. So in terms of setting policy now, if we walk away at this moment, is Iran stronger or weaker?
15: I mean, they're certainly weaker militarily. I mean, we've desecrated their Navy. We've, you know, hit countless targets that basically of how they project power, and certainly have done a lot of damage to how they, you know, what they were on track to do to enrich uranium. So I think overall they're much more militarily weaker, and they, you know, and their ability to project power is weaker. You know, but as far as like their ability to assert their control over what is, I think most would agree, is the center of gravity for Iran, which is the Strait of Hormuz. You know, I don't think we're in a good place to claim victory there yet. And I think there's more work to do for the Strait of Hormuz for us to feel like that the flow through that can't be in any way, shape, or form taxed by Iran, can't be impeded by Iran, and that that's fully open. And that's what navies do, and I think that's a key piece we got to get right before we stop.
14: So I want you to hear what the Secretary of War said about what Russia and China are doing. Cut 30.
16: Are Russia and China helping Iran? And if so, how?
17: Well, Senator, as the chairman alluded to, there's definitely adversary alignment, attempts to do so. And there are many ways that we deter that. There are ways in which both of those countries are limiting at different levels, enabling some of the things Iran is doing.
14: So what are they doing in your mind? Because the president says both leaders told him they won't do anything. What do you think?
15: Well, I mean, this is a long alliance here. You know, there's, I mean, it's a noted relationship, I'll call it. Maybe not alliance, it's probably too strong. Transactional relationship between Russia and Iran, Iran and China, and Russia and China. So that those three countries definitely, you know, have similar interests, I think, in the region. It's complicated. You know, I don't think the Strait of Hormuz being impeded by Iran is in China's best interest for sure. But I think, you know, these are opportunistic countries, Brian, and anytime they can do something, I think, to help that relationship and to further their transactional power between each other, they'll take advantage of it.
14: I mean, the targeting really only comes from sophisticated use of satellites. Am I correct?
15: Yes. In general, targeting is a challenge for countries like Iran to have, you know, the type of targeting they need.
14: So, Admiral, we're talking to Admiral Darrell Caudill, Chief of Naval Operations. So, in terms of what you have in the region, I hear that you guys have muscled up just about across the board. And if there was going to be, Epic Fury 2, you're more ready than even you were then in terms of when you look around and see what you have, or is there still more assets coming?
15: No, I think we're in a fairly much a steady state on the, you know, what naval numbers look like in that region. You know, we're in the Eastern Mediterranean. We have some presence in the Red Sea. We have a lot of forces, two carrier strike groups and an amphibious readiness expeditionary strike group there. I don't think you're going to see much change in that in the near term. And we think that's, you know, sufficient force to do the missions we're currently tasked with.
14: Yeah. Do you think right now, if people were to ask you, Dean, what do you need with that $95 billion that they're asking for? Is that a desperate need on the Navy side?
15: Yeah, I mean, we're burning bright. I mean, it's no question that the FY26 budget that was passed did not have Epic Fury factored into it. You know, I've testified on that. You know, our operational costs, you know, fuel costs, flight hour costs, you know, more sailors are retained in conflict. They reenlist in combat zones. It helps them from a tax perspective. We see record retention right now. People need the PCS, you know, do permanent change of station moves, and munitions that we've cut through to actually, you know, service the targets that we've done. All of that's baked into the Navy's ask as part of that bill, sir.
14: All right, that's great. Admiral, thanks so much. I appreciate you joining us. Best of luck.
15: Thank you, sir. Appreciate the time.
14: All right, Admiral Darryl Caudill, doing a great job. Doing the blockade, answering the request that the administration say be ready for whatever we decide. Over the last 3 days, it's been quiet. When did it happen? Thursday night to Friday morning. The president decided from Epic Fury 2, massive hit with the IDF. He seems to have decided to dial it back. I am not privy to everything he does. Nobody's privy to everything the president knows. But I am surprised that we're talking about this on Monday from when I left off on Friday. That's just me. Just real quick, I want you to hear Brent Sadler weigh in on what he thinks the reason is for the pause. Cut 37.
18: Two reasons come to mind. First is the potential to resupply, rearm, and reposition for exactly that major strike. And the advice that was just commented on earlier that the commander, CENTCOM, Admiral Brad Cooper, that the current attacks against the coastal areas reached the end of its effectiveness, it could be that being the reason. They want to reposition for a new type of focus of a more large-scale attack. The other, of course, is the one that seemingly on the surface is to allow negotiations between Iran and Oman to play out, but there's very little hope that's going to have any meaningful change.
14: I agree. They're both going to say, well, listen, let's both charge for the strait. So that'll never fly. They're not going to give up their nuclear weapons. And I fear in 3 more days we'll be talking about this and they're going to shoot at our ships next week. And that's the worst scenario. Got 100 days to the election. Then it'll be 10 more days, 90 days to the election. They start shooting at ships again. What are we going to do? Well, that's my interpretation. We run the strait. I told you we run the strait and we'll come back and say, no, you don't. And by not escalating to de-escalate, we get ourselves in this cycle. Unless they've made all types of concessions and they're going to announce it this week. I'll be waiting. We know the President of the United States has got a big week. He's going to be speaking at Senator Lindsey Graham's funeral. 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
13: Looking at all the news coverage, you'd be looking at all the polling on President Trump, and you would think that Democrats would be able to take advantage and be dominating Republicans when it comes to who is trusted to handle the Iran war. That, simply put, is not the case at all. I mean, these numbers are quite surprising. Trust Dems or Republicans on Iran? According to CNBC earlier this month, you'd think, okay, that's one poll, the Republicans trust by 2 points. But then CBS News comes out yesterday, and what do you see? You see the exact same thing. Trump and the Republicans take the cake. They are trusted by 2 points on Iran. Now, one poll is one thing, but you put the two of them together and you can see that the American people, simply put, are not buying what Democrats are selling on Iran. They still trust Republicans more, even if you look at President Trump's approval ratings on the subject, and they're negative too, but yet Republicans and Trump still more trusted than Democrats are in Iran.
0: Yeah, so that is Harry Enten of CNN. So everybody knows, you look at the polls, Donald Trump's got 41% approval. At this point, going into the midterms, Joe Biden was 39, 44 for Barack Obama. And they said, well, Barack Obama lost 63 seats and Joe Biden barely lost, was below Trump. Add to that the redistricting. Add to that the money problems that DNC had. Add to that the rise of socialism and common sense versus crazy. That is going to be the scene. Common sense against crazy. What the president would love to do at the end of this, it's not going to work for this election, is get some version of the Save America Act passed. And that could be national voter ID. New Jersey has voter ID. Virginia has voter ID. I think the whole country has to have voter ID. And you heard James Carville come out and say, why don't we just give it to them? Fight another battle. 80% of the country want it. Why keep it out? So what's going to happen this week? Senate's got to get stuff done. They want to get the $95 billion supplemental. They want to find a way to fund the government past the election to December so Democrats don't bring the government to a halt for political reasons, of course, in September. So they're looking to push that. But Senator Kennedy believes there's also a way to put elements of the Save America Act in the supplemental. And he did something he doesn't really do. He's a little bit critical of John Thune. Cut 25.
14: Maybe take a few extra days. Look, I mean no disrespect. I love John Thune. He's my leader. He's got a big brain. He's better looking than me. But I think he's just being too cautious. He wants to spend the rest of our time talking with Senator Schumer about shutting down government. And the Graham Platner wing of the party, his party's not going to let Schumer agree with us. They already want to give Schumer a bathrobe, a popsicle, and an early bedtime and have him retire. I don't think Chuck can agree with us.
0: He's not. So if you have the financial, if it's budget oriented, you can get 51 votes. And the question is Murkowski, Collins, Tillis. I'm not sure Cornyn's a maybe. I think he's basically a firm yes. Maybe it's Rand Paul. There's another one. So what the president could do is talk to John Thune and say, maybe you can help me out. Collins and Murkowski. Maybe Murkowski is threatening to leave the party, but and him and Trump have a horrible relationship, Trump and Murkowski. But maybe Collins and Tillis, there could be some calls made, not by the president himself, but by other staffers. Say, what is it going to take to get you to a yes here? And what they could do is say, on the way out, I could just be a no, or I could try to get more things that I want in there. They also want to get Todd Blanche, among many people confirmed and out and up and running. So right now, Tillis and Cornyn have some questions. And Collins and Murkowski have some questions. And I'm sure Cassidy's got some questions. The president really killed off three of those senators. So they're dead senators walking, going in. They think they're going to be able to save the seat. So Senator Kennedy says you could do the Save America Act. He went on Cut 24.
14: In my opinion, for both sides to have credibility in the elections, in our elections, we need to do two things and only two things. Number one, you have to prove you are

0: example, they say the way you get around the fact that that's policy, not money, is the policy is going to need money to be implemented, to get voter ID and set up a system. Now, getting rid of mail-in ID at this point might be too big of a bridge to cross. But voter ID, two forms of ID, I think they'll be great. And it shows progress. And go back and finish it off. Maybe there's some horse trading to be done in the second term. And you imagine they could get a lot done if they hold both chambers. No more.
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7: From ABC News, I'm Sherry Preston. Mediators say they have been making progress in efforts to bring the United States and Iran back to the negotiating table and prevent an all-out war in the Middle East. ABC's Rachel Scott has more from Washington.
8: Sources tell me today that President Trump is now holding off on a major escalation against Iran to give way for diplomacy to reopen the Strait of Hormuz. I'm told the president was prepared to launch a series of strikes on Friday, but decided to hold off. Sources also say officials discussed the impact a major attack could have on the U.S.'s depleting stock of air defense interceptors.
7: Oil traders like that glimmer of hope. Oil has been trading lower today. Across parts of Spain and France, at least 300,000 people have been evacuated from their homes because of massive wildfires. ABC's Marcus Moore has the latest.
9: In France, authorities going door to door in the Gironde region, urging residents to evacuate, pleading with vacationers to keep their distance. Firefighters supported by farmers. Huge flames as the wildfires in the region burn more than 100,000 acres, an area 4 times the size of Paris. And in Bordeaux, the heart of France's famed wine country and a tourist hotspot, cleared out by the approaching flames.
7: More than 100 million Americans under heat warnings or advisories today as another heat dome settles in the middle part of the country. The search is still on in Seattle for at least one person believed to have been involved in the shooting at a food fair over the weekend. At least 3 people dead. ABC's Alex Stone is there this morning.
10: Everything is frozen in time on the site here right now. The vendor booths, they are empty, still full of food. Everybody went racing out of here, running out of here when they heard the gunfire.
7: And it's officially official. LeBron James has signed his deal with the Philadelphia 76ers. Terms not disclosed, but sources tell ESPN the NBA's all-time scoring leader signed a 2-year, $8 million deal. You're listening to ABC News.
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8: Good morning, everybody. On this Monday, we're going to see hot highs in the lower 90s, really high humidity, lots of moisture moving in again from the south and the west later on this afternoon, with widespread heavy storms expected, with lots of rain and numerous lightning strikes throughout the course of the afternoon. Impact weather. I'm WPVF 25 First Warning meteorologist Sandra Shaw.
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10: 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It's Brian Kilmeade.
11: Hi, everyone. So glad you're there. It's the Brian Kilmeade Show. We have a lot going on today, and I'm so glad you had a fantastic weekend, a productive weekend. I've been watching everything that's going on right now in politics. I watch every single one of the Sunday shows. And, man, I got caught up, and I cannot believe some of the things that are happening. Carl Rove is the perfect guy to talk to about this. Then we'll close the hour with Sean Davis, CEO of The Federalist. And, Carl, I'm used to liberals against moderates against conservatives. I'm used to Tea Party against conservatives, traditional Democrats. I'm used to MAGA people against conservatives, MAGA against Democrats. I never thought I would be seeing extreme socialists that are in between communists and socialists, and they're gaining steam in this primary season. Can you put this in perspective?
12: Well, yeah, look, the Democrats are unhappy. They some part of the Democratic base is wants more to be done to deal with Donald Trump, attack him, stop him, keep him from doing what he's doing. And when the Democrats are unable to do that or unwilling to do that or can't do it simply because they're in the minority in both the House and Senate, then, you know, you have people like Plattner, Graham Plattner in Maine, who seize on that angst and bend it their way. So, yeah, I understand it. I mean, then we have the DSA, the Democratic Socialists of America, in a very organized fashion, going after congressional nominations in deep, deep, deep, deep blue districts like New York 13, where they knocked off the leader of the Democratic Hispanic Caucus. But these are not America. You know, they're not representative of the country writ large. I mean, Donald Trump got 11.1% of the vote in New York 13. He got 49, nearly 50% in the nation as a whole. So one of the real big tests is going to come, ironically enough, in Wisconsin here in 2 weeks, where the Democrat front runners are both very far left and associated with DSA, if not in specific, at least in principle. And this is going to be set up an open race for the governorship in the fall. Tony Evers, the Democrat, is not running again. And he's backing the county executive from Milwaukee, who got in the race and then got out of the race and is back in the race when the normal Democrat front runner bailed out because she turned out her campaign manager was lying about how much money they had in the bank account. So, you know, but this is going to be one of the more interesting races because you talk about tight as a tick state. It's Wisconsin, which is, you know, barely been for Trump and barely been for Biden and barely been for Trump again. So it's going to be interesting to see how a DSA acolyte, probably Representative Hong, fares against Congressman Tom Tiffany in the general election.
11: So I want you to hear this for everybody else to hear it. Shannon Bream just said, I'd just like to know where you stand on some issues. Cut two.
13: Okay, so we're going to put up on the screen a few of the things that are part of your platform, and I want to ask you, just give me sort of a true or false on these. Abolish the Senate.
14: True.
13: Okay, replace the presidency and Supreme Court as we now know them.
14: Yep.
13: Abolish ICE.
14: Absolutely.
13: Abolish borders and give amnesty to anyone currently in the U.S. illegally.
14: As a long-term plan, yep.
13: Defund the Pentagon.
14: Absolutely.
13: Abolish prisons, at least in large part.
14: Yeah, again, that as part of a long-term program, yeah.
13: Okay, so no prisons. Government or public ownership of most large corporations.
14: Yeah, absolutely.
11: So that's a dream opponent to run against in America, I think. What about you, Carl?
12: Well, I'm disappointed you didn't read my column last Thursday in which I spelled out exactly those points as being part of the DSA and their weakness. I thought Shannon did a terrific job. There was no calling her names. There was no hyperbole. She just simply said, are these where you're coming from? And there's a lesson in there, which is conservatives ought to say, this is what the Democratic Socialists of America are in favor of. And my opponent, well, it'd be interesting to know if my opponent is in favor of these many things and put them on the record. And if they oppose them, so much the better. If they're for them, so much the better. But let's treat this effort by the Democratic Socialists of America to come into dominance of the Democratic Party as a real threat and ask them, do you really believe? I mean, their platform document says you're not going to have any bills. You won't have a mortgage because you won't have a landlord. Why? Because the government is going to give you the apartment or condo in which you live. Really? I mean, one of the great ways to build wealth in this country is for people to save for a down payment and to buy a house and get a mortgage. And it's like a savings account. They're building a wealth. And what the Democratic Socialists want to do is take it away. Well, ask them to account for that. Do the American people want to have a government bureaucrat assign them an apartment someplace in a city and that's where you live? No, I don't think so.
11: I don't even know where you get the money. Who's going to pay for anything? No one's working. And when they work,
12: it's all magic. It's all magic.
11: It's all magic.
12: It's all magic.
11: I mean, yeah. By the way, the Soviet Union had prisons and they had borders, right? They had a president, yeah. You know, they had a Politburo. So, okay, the power of that is up for grabs. But since when are you defending? When does a socialist get rid of defense and a border and think that's going to be okay. I mean, it's the craziest thing ever. If I handed this paper in with my theory in ninth grade, I'd give it back and go put some thought into this.
12: Yeah, well, they have put a lot of thought into it, and their thought is utopian and socialist in nature. Now, it's really important we not just sort of dismiss them by calling them names. We've got to treat this as serious and say these people advocate taking over not only all major corporations, but what they call essential sectors of the society, which include food, energy, housing, transportation, and communications. So they're not only just talking about, look, we want to have government take over Apple Computer. They want to be in charge of all of those sectors of the economy as well. And really, do we want to surrender that power as consumers? One of the greatest powers we have in a free society is to say, if I don't like you, your store, what kind of service you're giving me, or you're good, I can go find something better somewhere else. And they basically want to take that away by saying, we're in charge of making those decisions for you.
11: So, Carl, it was so interesting to see how people respond to it. Like, we watched Jared Polis over the weekend, measured, said, I'm a capitalist. You know, it's Tom Suozzi and some others, I'm a capitalist. But then we watch other people not push back at all. I wish Senator Kelly doesn't say anything. You know, he's up in the air in Arizona. He doesn't really want to comment, hasn't been following it much. Senator Tim Kaine, been around forever, didn't think he was a socialist. Listen to this. When confronted with all those beliefs that you wrote about and that Shannon Bream interviewed the socialist director about, cut 12.
15: I do think the Democratic Party has always been known, and mostly this is good, sometimes it's not, as a big tent. And so I don't think that somebody says, I'm a DSA candidate, I don't think you should use that to throw them out. Why would you do that? Candidates have to rise and fall on their own merits. And so, you know, whether you're a DSA member or a third way Democrat, or, you know, I just call myself a small D Democrat, people have to put their platform before voters and try to be responsive to voters, and voters get to judge them. But to have a litmus test that if somebody says, hey, I'm a DSA member, you know, they can't be part of the party, I strongly disagree with that.
11: What do you think about his position on this? He's forgetting the fact that when a DSA member challenges a traditional liberal Democrat, that's knocking off somebody who's actually took the time to be a member of your party as opposed to DSA, who seem to be the barbarians at the gate.
12: So Bill Clinton faced this dilemma in 1991. A prominent black figure came out, Sister Souljah, came out and said some bigoted things about white people. And Bill Clinton had a choice. He could take the Tim Kaine approach. We're a big party. People are entitled to their opinion. Instead, he stood up and said, this is not what the Democratic Party stands for. And it catapulted him from the back of the line to the front of the field and became the Democratic nominee and won for president, in my opinion, in large measure, because he showed that kind of courage. Think about this. It's the late 1940s and early 50s. The so-called progressives of the era, led by the former vice president of the United States, are attempting to modify the views of the Democratic Party with regard to the Soviet Union. And a progressive mayor of Minneapolis, Hubert Humphrey, stood up and said, we cannot allow the communists and we cannot allow these allies of Moscow to lead our party and change our policy. And it made him a national figure. I mean, think about what put the hat on the other head. What if the Republicans had said, when David Duke, a bigot, a racist, was running, trying to run for the Republican nomination, what if we'd all said, well, you know, we got to be a big party. We got to let all these people in. I call myself a Republican with a small R. No, we did the right thing by saying we will not stand as a party for that kind of bigotry. So, yeah, Tim Kaine is welcome to his opinions, milquetoast as they are, but he is doing no favor for his party, and he is showing a lack of courage by saying we're willing to accept people in our ranks who say defund the police, get rid of borders, give up the world to the communists and the Russians and the Iranians and the South Koreans and the Chinese by demolishing our military. Who is he? Think he is? He was the vice presidential nominee of the Democratic Party not too long ago. And this is where he is? Gutless, frankly.
11: You know what?
12: Gutless.
11: I'll give you a great sports analogy you could use in your column and say it's your own. You ready? It's like as if you opened up the locker room for some people on the other team that don't even get your philosophy in promise of helping filling up the stands. You'll be able to sell out that crowd if you let these people in your locker room. But by the way, they have no interest in learning the plays, and they have no interest in you being successful. They just want to blow things up. And they just open up the locker room, and in turn for maybe possibly getting more votes. But in the end, they wouldn't be able to govern. So Rahm Emanuel writes a column in the Wall Street Journal. He says it's important to understand that, how radical this socialism is. essentially blowing up the constitutional separation of powers. Letting Congress choose the president means adopting the parliamentary system that prevails in Britain. It would essentially remove your president, your veto power, your founders, and design everything about the founders. He went on to say that this group is the one who said to fund the police and everything else. So here is Bernie Sanders answering Rahm Emanuel. Cut eight.
16: That is what Rahm Emanuel is saying, who no doubt has the support of millions of working class people. Look, this is an argument. There's no debate. There is a strong division within the Democratic Party. Mm-hmm. You have an establishment like Rahm Emanuel, who are dependent on billionaire campaign contributors who want to maintain the status quo. Then you have a progressive movement, which, by the way, what is getting these guys nervous is we are winning all over this country. The American people are tired of mm-hmm. a rigged economy, a corrupt campaign, finance system. They want real change. They don't want Rahm Emanuel and the establishment maintaining the status quo.
11: Fighting words.
12: Yeah, they are fighting words. And it came from a guy who ran for every office except the president of the United States as not a Democrat. He ran as an independent candidate. He didn't have the guts to get in until he finally got entranced with the idea that he was going to be president of the United States. And then he finally said, well, no, I've been elected to Congress. I've been elected to the Senate as an independent. And I caucused with the Democrats reluctantly because they were the most left-wing element of the political electorate. But then I have a chance to be president. I want to be a Democrat. And now that I've twice run for the presidential nomination of my party and lost, I'm going to declare myself the leader of a movement to take over the Democratic Party on behalf of the socialist movement. Well, Democrats better wake up and realize their party and their future as a political entity is at stake. If they are taken over by the Democratic Socialists, yes, they will win in New York 13, but they ain't going to win in a lot of other places in the country because country is particularly Hispanics and Blacks believe that they have an opportunity to move up in our society by hard work and dreaming big and rising. And the Democratic Socialists are not people who believe in that kind of an opportunity. They believe the government ought to be in charge. And that ain't a winning formula.
11: So the DNC has a staggering story out. Their chairman, Ken Martin, has come out with some numbers. They went out to vendors and say, please don't bill us until November. Why? They can't
12: get paid. That's illegal. It's illegal.
11: It is?
12: It's illegal. Under federal election law, you have to bill at the time of the service, and you cannot give them credit, which is what a six-month or four-month or five-month delay in sending them a bill would be. That's illegal.
11: So the FEC, they file with the FCC, cash on hand, $16 million. Debt and loans, $18.5 million. That leaves the DNC $2.2 million in debt, basically from the 2024 campaign. The comparison is the RNC has $128.5 million with zero debt. They took out an equity loan on their building in order to fund some of these special elections, and now that payment is due. I mean, this is some terrible decisions.
12: Well, it's not due until next year. And look, parties occasionally do that. I think this is like the fourth time that the DNC has done it. The Republicans in the 70s and the aftermath of Watergate were similarly pressed. But look, this guy is incompetent. He was put in there as the most left wing of the available candidates.
11: Not David. Isn't David Hogg more left wing than him?
12: Well, but that's it. I mean, you're not going to put a 24-year-old in charge of the Democratic Party.
11: He was assistant. Wait, wasn't he deputy DNC?
12: Oh, yeah, but he wasn't the chairman. He was, okay. Of course, they're trying to placate the elements inside the Democratic Party. And so they put David Hogg in there, who lives off of a political action committee. I read their report, their finance report. I've read it. It's amazing. I will say the guy is not staying in fancy hotels, but he's constantly on the road and staying in hotels and billing his political action committee for his meals and his lodging and his expenses and his salary. This guy, Kent Martin, is a disaster for the Democrats. They made a mistake when they made him chairman. They're stuck with him through this election. I can just imagine that Hakeem Jeffries and Chuck Schumer are sitting there pulling their hair saying, we have a DNC that is not only, not helping us big time, it's not helping us at all.
11: Carl Rove, you're fired up today, man. You're always fired up, but I think I get credit for getting you going.
12: Well, Shannon Brieb got me going. I thought it was a superb interview, and she hit the exactly right tone. It was very factual, no name calling. Do you, is this yes or no? And of course, give credit to the Democratic Socialist. I think she's vice chair.
11: Yeah.
12: Who's, yeah, this is exactly where we are. We're proud of it.
11: Absolutely. Okay, Carl Rove, thank you very much.
12: Thank you. All the best.
11: All right. When we come back, I'm going to try to give myself some credit in the break and then come back and start fresh.
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1: I think one of the bedrocks of our city is protest. It is something that has been a part of what makes our city so special, that New Yorkers can express themselves, whether they are in support or in opposition, no matter on whatever topic. We are talking about someone who has been charged with crimes against humanity, someone who has visited the city on many an occasion and who has been welcomed by previous mayors. And I want to make it very clear that that welcome ends with me.
2: Yeah, good. He doesn't want to see you anyway, number one. Number two is, it was the ICC who we don't subscribe to, you idiot. Stop saying that over and over again. And it wasn't genocide. Spend a minute over there and understand. October 7th happened. The response was the most well-executed battle plan in one of the densest populations in the world, and they still did it, reluctant to go in until they were attacked and were given no choice. John Spencer from the War College, a college he would never be accepted or applied to, went ahead and looked at it. And if you are doing genocide, do you drop flyers on buildings saying we're going to hit here in 1 hour or 1 day, make sure to get out? And if anyone died that's a civilian, it's not by a mistake, not by targeted, because they set up, did the Hamas, and do set up in schools, daycares, and in hospitals. You clown. He thinks we're all idiots. When we come back, an update on the war in Iran.

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1: News. I'm Sherry Preston. The second suspected gunman in that mass shooting in Seattle is still on the loose. Police say one person's in custody, but a second person is believed to have been involved. When the two began firing at one another, three were killed, four wounded, including a two-year-old boy. Evacuations underway for 300,000 people in Central Europe. They have fled their homes amid massive wildfires in Spain and France. ABC's Marcus Moore is not far from Madrid.
2: The region had a very wet winter and also a spring, so there's a lot of vegetation, dry vegetation now. And also, Western Europe had its hottest June on record, a kind of perfect storm for these fires to start and then move rapidly across the terrain, and the temperatures are expected to rise again.
1: Mediators say they have achieved progress in ceasefire talks between the United States and Iran, part of what helped a lapse in the fighting. Done deal. The contract has been inked and the press release is out, making LeBron James officially a Philadelphia 76er. This is ABC News.
3: This is a Bloomberg Money Minute. Monday marks 3 days in a row that neither the U.S. nor Iran have claimed any military attacks on each other, although there were some minor skirmishes by Iranian-backed militants in Saudi Arabia. But with that, and mediators from Pakistan and Qatar making some progress trying to get both sides back to the negotiating table, Wall Street responds, sending stocks mostly higher and oil sharply lower. Right now, the Dow's up 0.5%. The Nasdaq is flat. The S&P up about 0.1%. And oil down more than 6%, $83.62 a barrel this hour. With oil prices lower, shares of ExxonMobil and Chevron are down slightly. Shares of airlines and cruise ship operators, which use a lot of jet fuel, are higher. And Christopher Nolan's The Odyssey once again tops at the U.S. and Canadian box office this past weekend. It raked in $87 million in its second week. Globally, so far, the film has taken in $640 million, another big hit for Nolan. Tom Busby, Bloomberg Radio.
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10: Good morning, everybody. On this Monday, we're going to see hot highs in the lower 90s, really high humidity, lots of moisture moving in again from the south and the west later on this afternoon, with widespread heavy storms expected, with lots of rain and numerous lightning strikes throughout the course of the afternoon. Impact weather. I'm WPVF 25 First Warning meteorologist Sandra Shaw.
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1: I think that I continue to have confidence in state and local authorities in making sure that there's going to be a free and fair election in November. And if modest or minor challenges emerge, such as the one that was disclosed voluntarily by the authorities in New Jersey, that it is immediately corrected. And that's what I expect will continue to happen. Unfortunately, what we've seen from Donald Trump is that in this particular case, Republicans have adopted voter suppression as an electoral strategy because they have failed to actually deliver on making life more affordable for the American people.
2: Yeah, the last sentence is a total fallacy. What I have never heard it in behind closed doors or anything else where people say, I want less people. I want less minorities to vote. I want to make sure this group that nobody says that. And it's an insult to minorities to say that they can't get voter ID. I would not have put anything else into the Save America Act except for things that had to do with voting. They have some things about trans men and women's sports. I would not have put that in there. But having said that, I maybe it's a bridge too far to say get rid of all mail-in voting because in some Republican states, they really like it. But I do think putting a limit where it's got to land by Election Day, I think that works. Joining us now is Sean Davis, CEO of the Federalist. Sean, I expect Keem Jeffries, a politician, that's playing politics, right? So, but how significant is the discovery that Governor Mikey Sherrill brought up last week of over 4 million people getting registered, even though they were illegal aliens?
3: I think it was a pretty big development because we've heard for years, if not decades, that that never happens. There's never illegals who vote. There's never anyone who's getting fraudulently registered. And yet what we find time after time is that that thing that never happens keeps happening all the time. And for it to have happened in the numbers and at the scale it did in New Jersey suggests that it's probably not just limited to one state. I suspect that every state that is relying heavily on motor voter is doing the same thing. And by the way, that's why Democrats wanted it initially under Clinton. They knew what would happen. They wanted to get as many voters registered as possible so that they could then go out and chase ballots. So for Democrats to pretend otherwise, I just find kind of like cloying and tiresome. I wish everyone would just be honest. It's key to their franchise. It's key to their electoral hopes. And so they're for it. And it's really that simple.
2: You realize the data company pushed back and said, do not blame us on this. They did not accept the blame.
3: Yeah, I don't blame them for not wanting to accept the blame. Regardless of whether it was a data issue or a deliberately designed program to do this, I think everyone with a brain and common sense knows what's going on. They want to get everyone with a pulse registered, and then they want to send a mail-in ballot to every address on earth, and then they can just send out their minions to go collect the ballots. Doesn't really matter if they're real voters or not, as long as they get the ink on them. We've known this for years. And again, I wish they would just be honest about it. We could be adults. We're all adults. We can talk about things like adults and just talk about the ramifications of this instead of playing this dumb game that if you want people to have to prove they're who they say they are, that somehow you're a racist who doesn't want anyone to vote. It's absurd and insulting.
2: And if I'm a Republican, I would make it clear, if we lose, I'm okay with it. I just want the right person to win. And I'm concerned about the outcome in these voters. I mean, the ballot harvesting is farcical. Why would anyone allow people to pick up your ballots, round them up, hold them to Election Day? And what we just saw, Los Angeles was the laughingstock of the country with what happened with Spencer Pratt losing when he was almost winning. He ends up dropping to a distant third where all the late ballots come in for the second place finisher, allowing a runoff between two Democrats. And the fact is they took over a month to collect the ballots. Does anyone comfortable with that system? The polls say no.
3: No, it's absurd. And normally what you see in these things is even distributions throughout. If you were winning before all the late ballots came in, you're probably still winning after. But to have the third place person magically get significantly more than the person who'd been in first place the whole time, it begs belief. It's ridiculous. And the thing about elections is they're kind of like currency. Fiat currency has value as long as people believe it has value. Our elections are assumed to be honest as long as people assume they're honest. But once you start getting into this business where you really have no idea if each vote is legal, if people actually cast ballots, that's when you start ending up in banana republic territory. And it's a really, really bad place to be in as a country. And so I would think, not even for partisan reasons, but for existential reasons, we need to clean up our elections so people can have faith in them regardless of the result.
2: When people say clean up rolls, it's just to get rid of dead people and people that moved. That's it. So why is that even controversial? Yeah, but they go, well, you just want to get rid of minority. I mean, that's not true. Have an independent board do it. Just clean them up. So I want you to hear just a little bit more before I move on from this New Jersey Assemblyman, Brian Bergen, Cut 23.
4: And I got to tell you one other thing about this whole blame game that's going on. Mikey Sherrill blaming the former governor, blaming the software company. The reality is the real people who screwed this up are members of the state legislature, but Mikey Sherrill has been led around by the throat from them ever since she got elected. She is not in control. It's Senate President Scutari and Assembly Speaker Coughlin, both who screwed this state up to begin with and put these processes in place. They're the real people to blame. She just can't say it because they're her bosses.
2: Do you think so? You think that's the dynamic there? I wouldn't know.
3: I mean, that seems pretty convenient to blame it on these kind of unnamed legislatures. No one knows who their state legislator is in order to let off the hook the person who's at the actual top of the government. Seems a little convenient to me. What I'm going to do, I'm going to blame everyone involved in it. I think everyone who had any sort of involvement in this deserves some of the blame. I don't care if it all goes to Mikey Sherrill or all goes to the legislature. They're all culpable because we all know what they're doing.
2: So I like to know which, by the way, they have voter ID in New Jersey already. But now they say, Chris Christie says the person in charge doing an independent investigation is somebody that he trusts. He says this guy will do an honest job. So I'm curious if this ends at 4.4 million or not, if this gets bigger, because we know in that governor election, I never expected the Republican candidate to get trounced like that. That was a huge surprise for me because he barely lost the last time and no one even knew him.
3: Yeah, and it's the thing. It's not the result.
2: Citarelli.
3: It's not who wins exactly that matters. It's that you want to know, hey, they were only counting legal votes. If that mail-in ballot got sent in and 100% came from that person and that person intended to do it the way they wanted, I don't care if it's a red state, a blue state, or a purple state. First off, we should be able to have all these votes in one night. Florida can do it. It's one of the biggest states in the country. This business of taking months is absurd, and it's insulting to the intelligence of everyone in the country. And the only reason you do that, the only reason you allow a process to do that, is if you want to take advantage of the process to rig it.
2: And I'll tell you, think about this. California is the worst. And people think, what's the big deal? It's a big deal. You know why? And you know this, Sean. It's because the House could be make or break for either party by how California goes with those different district races. So if we wait to the last minute, the House is going to be decided. I think we all agree there's 16 by 16 seats and most likely going to be 5 or 6 either way. A lot of that could be in California, especially with the drama of the redistricting. You have no precedent in a lot of these areas. And now we're going to wait 2 or 3 weeks to find out who's in control of the House. This could be a really big deal.
3: You're more optimistic than I am. I don't think it'll be 2-3 weeks. It might be 1 or 2 months. We might not know until the end of December or early January.
2: Wow.
3: And then if you think that's bad, imagine if the left is able to get away with this national popular vote compact. Can you imagine us having to wait into January for California to count when we know it's all shenanigans?
2: Can you tell me what that means? I actually don't know what that is. What did you just say?
3: So there's a group of people who are trying to get states to go along and end the Electoral College without amending the Constitution by changing state laws to basically force half the states to allocate their electoral votes to the popular vote winner nationwide. So if you were to have a national popular vote, you kind of nullify the states. It's just whoever gets the most votes. Every single election will come down to how Karen Bass counts votes in Los Angeles County 2 months after the election. That is a recipe for America being a laughing stock and not being a serious country anymore.
2: Right. I don't think really people care that much. Lastly, about the Vote America, Save America Act, Senator Kennedy, on what it would do. Cut 24.
5: In my opinion, for both sides to have credibility in the elections, in our elections, we need to do two things and only two things. Number one, you have to prove you are you who you say you are in order to register to vote and to vote. And number two, However you decide to vote, that's up to the states. We need to go back to having an election day, not an election month. We've got to know the results of the election that night or shortly thereafter if it's close. That, to me, is what the SAVE Act is all about, and I think we can pass it, and I think we can craft it in a way to survive a birdbath.
2: Do you think so, Sean Davis?
3: I personally, when it comes to procedure in the Senate, when he's talking about a birdbath, he's talking about statutory rules in the Senate about what's allowed and not allowed in a reconciliation bill. I don't think the Save America Act is going to get through that process. I just don't. It's too policy focused and not budget focused enough. It's why they need to pass it in a regular order. I think a lot of the talk about getting it through reconciliation is a fantasy, personally.
2: So I'm going to give you a little bit more Kennedy to give his opinion, because it's rarely he goes against John Thune a little bit here. Cut 25.
5: Maybe take a few extra days. Look, I mean no disrespect. I love John Thune. He's my leader. He's got a big brain. He's better looking than me. But I think he's just being too cautious. He wants to spend the rest of our time talking with Senator Schumer about shutting down government. And the Graham Platner wing of the party, his party, is not going to let Schumer agree with us. They already want to give Schumer a bathrobe, a popsicle, and an early bedtime and have him retire. I don't think Chuck can agree with us.
2: So he says it's up to Thune to try to get those Republicans in line. And if they put the vote, and Sean, you tell me if I'm wrong here, put elements of the Save America Act in the supplemental defense bill, which is $95 billion, but $67 billion of which goes to defense. And if you put that in, the voting act in there, elements of it in, and they say, well, what's the money? Well, the money is you're going to need some money in order to implement these voter ID laws that are involved in the Save America Act. And maybe forget about the mail-in ballots, where you just do the ID part of it, a portion of it. Could you see the parliamentarian let that go by?
3: Yeah, so the supplemental is a little different. It's separate from the reconciliation process. So that just becomes kind of like a political power game, force one side to vote against it because they don't like the voter ID elements. I think that's probably a fine strategy. I agree with Senator Kennedy.
2: We need simple majority, right?
3: Yes. Potentially, yes, if you're doing a supplemental bill. I personally agree with Senator Kennedy that they need, that Thune actually needs to start doing his job. Too often he acts like a scheduler and not a leader, where he just kind of looks around, throws up his hands and says, oh, well, we don't have what we need. Let's just move on and schedule something different. That is not what a leader does. I worry that the job may be too big for him, that either he doesn't understand the procedure or he just doesn't have the willingness to do the hard work to get hard things passed in the Senate. But we need voter ID. We need it. It is essential to faith in our elections. And whether they put that on a standalone bill or they tag it on to a supplemental appropriations bill, it needs to get done. And I frankly am tired of the excuses from Thune.
2: So I think it is a matter of calling up Mitch McConnell, if he's taking phone calls, and saying, Mitch, I need you on this. You know we need this. And going up to Murkowski and go, look, I know you got a problem with Trump. All right, I understand that. But on this, your country, the country, 80% of the country want this. Now, on voter ID, I get it. Some people live 1,000 miles in Alaska, they say, from a voting booth. Maybe you need some mail-in balloting there. Okay, maybe, but go with me here. And then on Collins, too. Collins usually has to pick her spots when to go with Trump. But you just got to get to the 50. Right now, we don't have the 50. And Tillis, I know you're angry, but what do you need? I'll put something in here you need so you can sleep better at night. Cassidy, I know you hate him, but and I know you're bitter, but we should really play ball here. Don't be mad at me. Don't hurt the country. I mean, that's what you want to see happen.
3: Exactly. And if there's anything we know about politicians in the United States Senate, they are largely, almost entirely transactional. Find out what they want. They all want something. And by the way, that goes both ways. Murkowski, you want to keep your leadership? You want to keep a committee chairmanship? Well, you can kiss that bye-bye forever if you don't do what needs to get done. So there's all things they want that are things we can give them or things that can be taken away from them. Thune has tried nothing and is all out of ideas, which I just think is unacceptable from a party leader in his position.
2: Yeah, I look forward to him doing something, because if it is a simple majority to get some of the Save America Act, it really should be done. I just want the right person to win. I don't care who it is. Just make sure the right person. I like to know the referee doing my game has not been paid off by the other team. That's it, right? As long as you can guarantee me that, I'll be okay with the outcome. Sean Davis, thanks so much. The CEO of the Federalist, appreciate it.
3: Thank you, sir.
2: All right, 1-866-408-7669. I'll be back to wrap things up, and we got much more to talk about, including some revelations on the Red Sea and Saudi Arabia.
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0: show like no other. It's Brian Kilmeade. 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
1: It is a massive change, but it's actually, when you boil it down, it's pretty simple. We have two core principles. They're the pillars of what we do. It's free markets and personal liberties. We think these are core American values, and that's what we're advocating every day. We're not aligned with a party or any movement. We just have our principles, and we interpret the news through that and try to give our readers and our viewers, wherever they're finding us, a balanced interpretation of the news through what we think is important and how it affects them.
2: And with that is Adam O'Neill. You probably don't know him, but he's the editorial director of the Washington Post, and he's opinion editor. And if you notice, what Washington Post, once in a while, now it's almost every week, you see an opinion, you go, what? It can't be this, the Washington Post. It came out against peanut allergies, how it started, how to handle it, how we stop this whole craziness. When you talk about the Maha movement, they came out in support of it, a lot of elements of it, too. And you see Adam O'Neill and others just balancing out the page, not making it more conservative, just allowing conservatives to speak outside Mark Thiessen. Gut 54.
1: I'd say overwhelmingly, just when I hear from people privately, they're pleasantly surprised. And they didn't know what we were up to at first. And now we've got a body of work and we can really stand by it and we're proud of it. And I'd say internally and externally, it's an opinion section. It's always going to be controversial. We want to be provocative. We want to start conversations. So I won't pretend that everybody's always thrilled about with us every time, but we wouldn't be an interesting opinion section if that were the case.
2: And one of the last things it did, it really caught my attention. It made me want to book Adam, was the last one. Washington Post did a breakdown of any time these candidates say Medicare for All, I'm thinking, okay, this is what they would do. Instead, it goes, it's impossible. You can't pull it off. The people with Medicare don't want it. And if you do the math and give Medicare for every American and you say we're going to come and get the money from the billionaires by taxes,

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1: From ABC News, I'm Michelle Franzen. In Seattle, police are investigating Sunday's shooting that killed three people and injured four others. Authorities say one suspect is in custody, and they're searching for a second suspect. Police say it started as a shootout between the two suspects. Here's ABC's Alex Stone on scene.
2: First responders rushing to the festival, attempting to revive two of the people who were shot. But both of those victims ultimately declared dead on scene. Four other people, including a two-year-old, were transported by firefighters to a local hospital after sustaining injuries. One of them later died. One suspect has been taken into custody. Police say another suspect is still on the loose.
1: In Germany, a 21-year-old suspect in the vehicle and machete attack at Tiergarten Park in Berlin is dead. Police say he was shot and killed during a confrontation following a manhunt. And they know that he was arrested in Lebanon last year for trying to join Islamic State. That, according to prosecutors in Germany, certainly the person has a history of criminal activity and association with extreme groups, they say. After 2 weeks of airstrikes between the U.S. and Iran, a pause in hostilities. ABC's Rachel Scott has more.
3: Sources tell me today that President Trump is now holding off on a major escalation against Iran to give way for diplomacy to reopen the Strait of Hormuz. I'm told the president was prepared to launch a series of strikes on Friday, but decided to hold off. Sources also say officials discussed the impact a major attack could have on the U.S.'s depleting stock of air defense interceptors.
1: Funeral services for the late Senator Lindsey Graham begin tomorrow and will take place over 2 days in Washington, D.C. and his home state of South Carolina. Israel's prime minister and Ukraine's president will attend and will also hold separate meetings with President Trump. Dry, hot conditions continue to fuel wildfires in parts of Spain and France. Hundreds of thousands of people under evacuation orders. 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
1: OpenAI chief executive Sam Altman heads to the White House this week to seek approval for the company's most powerful model of AI yet. The meeting happening on the heels of a high-profile safety incident. Here's ABC's Sophie Flay.
2: The system, capable of solving an 80-year-old math problem, could also take on complex tasks for businesses and the government. But that same ability to act more independently is also raising safety concerns. After OpenAI's system was able to hack into another AI platform called Hugging Face during a security test. Hugging Face's CEO calls the hack unprecedented.
1: The White House has created a voluntary process for AI companies to submit new models for safety reviews. The Agriculture Department lifts its ban on importing beef from Mexico.
3: 11 months ago, with the parasitic New World screwworm creeping toward Texas, Agriculture Secretary Brooke Rollins suspended imports of cattle from Mexico, saying at the time,
4: "Do we expect beef prices to continue to rise? Perhaps."
3: Despite the ban, the first screwworm was detected in the U.S. in June. But with beef prices at an all-time high, Rollins has lifted the ban on imports of Mexican cattle, starting with the port of entry in Douglas, Arizona, next month. Jim Ryan, ABC News.
1: An investigation underway after more than a dozen campers at YMCA in New Jersey got sick at summer camp after allegedly consuming mushroom-laced edibles. They're in stable condition. Michelle Franz in ABC News.
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8: From the WPBS 25 Weather Center, I'm First Warning Meteorologist Glenn Glazer. This afternoon here in South Florida, high temperatures will reach the low 90s with the heat index around 100 degrees under partly cloudy skies with light west-southwesterly winds. Scattered showers and isolated strong thunderstorms are possible, drifting slowly from west to east this afternoon.
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0: 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Filling in for Eric today, Elijah Haar.
1: Well, welcome back to the Eric Erickson Show, coast to coast. It's really good to be with you today. But before the next 3 hours, going to dig into a lot of topics covered in the headlines, everything from what the FDA did and what they didn't do Thursday and Friday when it comes to peptides. We'll talk about, you know, are we in the middle of a housing crisis? Every time I'm online, I see this doomer clickbait about how foreclosures and bankruptcies at their highest levels. We'll break all that down. We'll talk about this lawsuit that's happening against Meta, taking place in Tennessee, may change how the Facebook and Instagram algorithms work. We'll dig into that a little bit. I'll give you my own take on the Odyssey movie. I know everybody else has theirs, but I want to start with the upcoming election. I hear this constantly from people. Oh, man, it's going to be a bad year for Republicans. The president's unpopular. The war in Iran's unpopular. And they're not all wrong. It's going to be a challenging uphill environment. We know this. Every sixth year of a president's two-term presidency is traditionally tough. We know that. I think the only time in history it hasn't been absolutely brutal was maybe in 1998 when Bill Clinton was in a fight with Republicans and the Democratic people or the Democratic voters came out to support him. But by and large, we know it's a tough environment. We know that. But the interesting thing is the Democratic Party is making the same mistake that Republicans made when you look back at 2010. Do you remember 2010? If you look back at 2010, it was a good year. Republicans, they won the House. They won the Senate. Everybody was angry at Barack Obama. The Republican voters came out in droves. But do you remember that in 2010, in the Tea Party year of 2010, the Republicans left a bunch of seats on the board they could have won? And they did it because they nominated candidates that were unwinnable candidates in the general election. Well, this is a little history lesson, but stick with me because you're going to find out Democrats are doing the same thing this cycle. Do you remember Christine O'Donnell from Delaware? Christine O'Donnell, who beat a sitting congressman. She's running for the U.S. Senate. It's a Republican year. It's a state we should pick up. And then it turns out she has to go on TV and say, well, I'm not a witch. Her entire candidacy defined by whether or not she practiced witchcraft. Not exactly where you want your candidate. The issue sets are not what you want to be discussing. And she crashed and burned, and Democrats win Delaware, a state that was an eminently winnable state back in 2010. Look at Nevada. We had Harry Reid on the ropes. And then Sharon Angle, a Tea Party favorite, wins the primary. Everything after the primary had her out front and leading, and then she stumbles all the way in. She keeps calling the wrong people names. She has these insane positions that don't make any sense. Just a terrible candidate. I think she was leading by 8 to 10 points when the primary was over. Harry Reid, very unpopular. Republicans very excited to come out and beat him. And then she stumbles in the home stretch. You had Ken Buck out in Colorado. I mean, you said, and this wasn't just 2010. You had Joe Miller up in Alaska. Remember that? It extended to 2012. You had the Todd Akin situation in Missouri in 2012. You had Richard Murdoch in Indiana in 2012. All winnable Senate seats. And every single time that it's supposed to be a winnable race, the Republicans end up nominating somebody who steps on their own foot, can't seem to come out of it. And here, lo and behold, they lose the race at the end. Didn't matter that Republican voters were coming out in droves. Candidate quality is very, very, very important. And there's an old adage that says, those who don't learn the lessons of history are doomed to repeat them. And the Democratic Party right now is repeating the mistakes Republicans made in 2010. And I'll be honest, like, look, I'm happy that's the case. I would like them to repeat as many mistakes as possible. And then when I talk to my Republican friends, we get so frustrated, especially during the primary season. Everybody's shooting at each other. It's like a circular firing squad. And sometimes that extends into the general election. Well, take heart, ladies and gentlemen. Democrats do the same thing Republicans do. They do it all the time. And they're doing it this year. Let's take a look around the country at some of these eminently winnable seats that the Democrats are going to give back to us. I mean, we could start in Maine. Maine's the only state that Kamala Harris won 2 years ago that there's a Republican incumbent who seems to be vulnerable. That's Susan Collins. And Democrats ignored the super popular two-term Democratic governor who probably would have waltzed to victory and nominated some guy named Graham Plattner, despite the fact that he had a Nazi symbol tattooed on him, despite the fact that there was rumblings that he may not be a good guy. And it was just one barrage after the other. He had strange Reddit posts, and then, you know, ex-girlfriends started coming out. And every time, all the Democrats, Bernie Sanders on down, would race out to defend it. Well, this isn't that bad. He's apologized to it. Eventually, it all caught up. It was a mountain of evidence that just buried him into the ground. And they've nominated a new candidate. But look, he's starting behind. It's like they're doing their own version of Kamala Harris in Maine, where he's only got, you know, a couple hundred or a hundred some days to campaign and try to win this thing. And candidly, nobody wants to talk about Graham Plattner, but the stench of his candidacy hangs over the Democrats in Maine. Susan Collins may be the most fortunate politician in modern American history, but she somehow is watching the Democrats stumble all over themselves. And look, she's already sent a letter to the Secretary of State saying, I'm just not sure this guy's even eligible to run. There's rumors about what might come out about him. It's one of those perfect storm situations. Again, in a state Kamala Harris won, in a sixth year of a Republican president, in a time when Democrats are very fired up and Republicans not as much, Susan Collins has everything going right, and Democrats probably are going to leave that seat on the board. Now let's look down in Texas. I know. It's Democrats every year. This is the year we're going to win Texas. And the closest they got was Beto O'Rourke, and he still came up short. And he was a great candidate. Well, they nominated a version of Beto O'Rourke this year. I call him Beta O'Rourke because he's the vegan candidate for U.S. Senate down there in Texas, running all these ads about telling all these people we're going to do a vegan campaign. Again, in the beef capital, the world, I don't understand where he came up with the idea. He's gone on national TV, said God has multiple genders, he's non-binary, whatever. Like, you couldn't figure out, if I were to write down three or four things that I'd be like, I can't have a candidate in Texas say this. He's done them all. He's checked every single box. And then he's offended the African-American voters, and him and Jasmine Crockett are each other's. Again, a state that they should, especially, you had a big Republican primary. You had Ken Paxton knock off the incumbent John Cornyn. And there's a huge, huge wide gap, and Democrats have fallen all over themselves. They're going to do it. I think they're going to do it a week from tomorrow in Michigan. There's this El Said candidate who's a supporter of Palestine and one of these with just these extreme liberal, progressive, socialist positions and has a shot, has got AOC and Bernie Sanders and the entire crew traipsing down to Michigan to make sure. Look, if El Said runs against Mike Rogers, who's the Republican nominee in Michigan, if El Said runs against Mike Rogers, if that's the November election, I know Michigan is purple at best. I know that's a tough state to win. But if you have El Said versus Mike Rogers, the former director of the FBI, the most American patriot, America first attitude, like that's a hard race, in my opinion, for Democrats to win. And they should win that walking away. And they're set to nominate the candidate with the biggest problematic background in that primary. They're making all the same mistakes Republicans made in 2010. They left seats on the board. Now, look, we all know the Democratic Party is in good in Georgia. John Ossoff is raising money left and right. He's going to be very, very tough. Republicans had a tough primary. That's not an easy pickup like we once thought it might be. North Carolina, that's going to be a tough seat. Michael Whatley is running behind the former North Carolina governor. Ohio's a coin flip seat. You got the old Sherrod Brown's back to run once again. So look, they're not messing up everywhere, but neither did Republicans in 2010. And the point I'm trying to make is if you're a Republican voter and you're concerned about this cycle, and you're like, this is going to be a bad cycle, take heart. Because not only are Democrats doing the same circular firing squads that we Republicans love to do every cycle, they are also failing. They are failing to find the right candidates at each seat. They have either recruited or stumbled upon these absolutely dreadful standard bearers that are going to cost them one, two, maybe three seats this year in the U.S. Senate. Again, they like the House is tough. The House is brutally tough. But in the U.S. Senate, we already have a majority. They have to almost draw to a gut shot straight to have a chance to pick up the U.S. Senate election. That's what they want. If they can pick up the Senate, they're going to block every single judicial nominee. They're going to cause havoc in any appointment. It's going to be a challenge. But they have to get perfect. And not only do they get it perfect, they can't even get to neutral because J.D. Vance will break the vote for Republicans. And even if they get a 51-49 edge, everybody's sort of whispering, John Fetterman may not stay a Democrat. Like Democrats, they have to get it so perfect to wrest the Senate back from the Republicans. And they're giving us opportunities in state after state after state after state. They're giving us opportunities and showing us we may fall apart, we may not do it right, we may give up the ghost in this state. And it's fantastic for Republicans. So that's my look. It doesn't matter. Forget the polls. Forget the energy levels. If you just look at the technical conditions, whether it's some redistricting in the House, whether it's bad candidates in the Senate, circular firing squads, we Republicans are going to do better in November than we should because the Democrats are giving us gifts. All right, we got a huge show today. We got lots to get into. We'll talk about the Meta lawsuit and the NFL, and we're going to talk about peptides and the FDA. When we come back, I want to talk to you about this doomer stuff you see about foreclosures and bankruptcies. I don't think the housing market is as bad as people say it is. I'm Elijah Haar filling in for Eric Erickson, and we'll be right back.
0: Want to be on the show?
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3: In the Republican primary for Congress, Michael Carbonara and Casey Asgar both call themselves conservatives, but they're two jokers.
9: Blackjack.
3: Michael Carbonara didn't even join the party till late 2024. He's never voted in a Republican primary. Not for Trump, not for DeSantis, not once. He even questioned whether Trump's a real conservative. In court records, Carbonara has been sued for stealing more than $40 million from banks, businesses, even his own clients. Casey Asgar did business with communist Venezuela, was sued for embezzlement and theft, and got hit with liens for taxes he didn't pay. He lied about conservative Byron Donalds, and now Asgar's expanding his business empire to the Middle East, not Florida. Michael Carbonara and Casey Asgar, fake Republicans, real phonies, a bad bet for Florida conservatives.
10: I'm Belinda Kaiser, candidate for Congress, and I approve this message.
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1: Welcome back to the Eric Erickson Show, coast to coast. I'm Elijah Haar, filling in today for the great Eric Erickson. Everybody has figured out newspapers are totally falling off the grid. Even the mainstream, NBC, CBS, ABC, they're struggling with ratings. Part of the reason that I think a lot of these entities are struggling is people in general, when they tune in, they think everything is doomsday. It's all stuff about how bad things are. Local news is replete with stories about car accidents and children in trouble and things like that. National news, frankly, and a lot of this comes back to just a general distaste for Republicans in charge, is a story after story about Iran, about this, you know, the economy is not where it needs to be. Gas prices remain stubbornly high. Inflation, you know, they wouldn't talk about inflation during the 4 years of Joe Biden. But as soon as Donald Trump comes in, suddenly they want to take a hard, long look at coffee prices. And, you know, they want to tie it to tariffs. And they may be right and they may be wrong. But, you know, the story that irks me the most is when you see these headlines talking about foreclosures and housing, and you know, Andrew Yang last week posted, he's like, the pain is spreading to homeowners. Highest foreclosure rate in 7 years. It's getting worse from here. And listen, we all know that the housing market is a soft spot for Trump. Everybody knows that. The mortgage rates, you know, back in 2021, everybody's at 3%. The housing is crazy. You put a house on the market, and by the end of day one, you'd have three bids over asking price. It was a total seller's market. And it's sort of flatlined out a little bit, across the country. There are areas that are doing bad. A lot of the really peak places to go, Austin, Texas, and some of the big cities in Florida, you know, they're in rough places. But by and large, the housing market is very average. And part of that is the interest rates now in the 6.5%, which, you know, look, it sounds high right now, but if you go back to the 1970s, people would have killed for 6.5%. But these stories about the foreclosure crisis really get to me. If you look at maps of housing inventory from 1980 to present, we're basically at parity. There's really no look, there was giant ups at some point, and there was giant downs at some point. If you look at the foreclosure number, frankly, if you think we are in a foreclosure crisis today, if you look at the foreclosure numbers, that would say that we have been in a foreclosure crisis really since World War II. Traditionally, 1% to 4% of mortgage loans are in some stage of delinquency. That's normal. It may not be good, but it's in historical terms, normal. And what happened was, if you go back a few years during COVID with reduced rates and with what was happening with the pandemic, foreclosure rates went way down. So they're up now since then. That doesn't mean they're high. It's not even close to being high. You got to remember that all the different bills that were passed for the past, you know, 25 years, you had bankruptcy reform in 05, you had Dodd-Frank with the qualified mortgage rule in 14. All of those laws on the credit profiles for homeowners look really, really good. High credit scores dominate the mortgages now. So don't believe all this, these headlines. I mean, you know, everybody always says, believe none of what you hear and half of what you see. And with news organizations so hell-bent on telling you how bad everything is because Republicans in the White House and Republicans control the Senate and Republicans control the House, they're going to promote these stories. Oh, foreclosures are at their highest point in years. Well, yeah, because the 2020 and 2021 were historically low. Nobody wants to kick somebody to their house when people can't pay rent, and so they didn't do it. And so to say that we've reverted to the mean somehow is indicative of this foreclosure and housing crisis, it's just not true. All right, we got more to go. When we come back, we'll talk about the FDA and peptides. I'm Elijah Haar on Eric Erickson.
2: 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Well, let's go.
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6: Since state authorities investigating Sunday's deadly shooting at a food festival in the heart of the city's downtown, three people were killed, four others injured, including a toddler. Police say it appears two suspects were involved in a dispute and a shootout. One is in custody, and the search for the other suspect continues. ABC's Alex Stone is on scene and has witness sound.
7: A bullet landed into the tree that was right next to us.
8: Ava Hendricks was at the festival with her family when the gunfire erupted.
7: It was very scary, and like after the whole thing was over, you know, and we're just waiting for the police to come, and we're just looking at each other like, how are we still alive? You know, like, how did we make it through that?
8: One suspect has been taken into custody. Police say another suspect is still on the loose.
6: A fragile pause in hostilities between the U.S. and Iran, the White House says, to give diplomacy a chance to take root. It follows 2 weeks of airstrikes between both sides. On Wall Street, stocks are mixed this hour. This is ABC News.
9: This is a Bloomberg Money Minute. Because of stubbornly high inflation and everything costing more than ever before, grocery prices have recently seen the biggest jump in 50 years. Now more Americans are scouting for deals using coupons, buying cheaper store brands, or even just cutting back on some favorite foods to save money. On Wall Street, another sell-off today, and chip makers eroding some earlier gains from a de-escalation in tensions in the Middle East. The U.S. and Iran suspending missile and drone attacks on each other for a third day straight on Monday. Right now, the Dow is still up, though, up about 0.5%. The NASDAQ is down 0.4%. The S&P is down slightly. Oil down 7%, just above $83 a barrel. And Cracker Barrel CEO Julie Masino. Now, she was the one who redesigned the logo, got rid of that old-timey look. Well, she's stepping down. That move led to a ton of conservative political backlash, calling it woke, and along with a plunge in revenue before its old logo was brought back and sales recovered. Tom Busby, Bloomberg Radio.
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14: From the WPBS 25 Weather Center, I'm First Warning Meteorologist Glenn Glazer. This afternoon here in South Florida, high temperatures will reach the low 90s with a heat index around 100 degrees under partly cloudy skies with light west-southwesterly winds. Scattered showers and isolated strong thunderstorms are possible, drifting slowly from west to east this afternoon.
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0: filling in for Eric today, Elijah Haar.
1: Welcome back to KW. I'm sorry, welcome back to the Eric Erickson Show. A little bit of old habits slipping in there. Lots to get into. We've already talked about a few of these things. Some fun stuff. You haven't seen the news. We'll dig into it next hour. Dr. Fauci has got some of his diaries that have been revealed. I knew that he was really into himself. I don't think I knew how much into himself he was. We'll dig into that a little bit next hour. But where I wanted to start right now is I want to talk a little bit about something that happened Thursday and Friday. A lot of you may or may not, you probably know a little bit about peptides. You've heard about peptides. You don't really know what they are. The FDA on Thursday and Friday under Robert F. Kennedy reviewed and made recommendations to approve 6 out of the 7 peptides they looked at on Thursday and Friday. I want to dig into this because this is, in my mind, maybe the most significant change to healthcare that we could see in a decade. So let's start back and look at what are peptides. For those of you who don't know, you've heard about them. It sounds, I don't know, is that like steroids? It's not. Peptides have been around for a very long time. The first peptide that a lot of people took was insulin. And lately, you've heard about peptides. You've heard about things like GLP-1s, Ozempic, Mounjaro, tirzepatide. Like, we know about them. They're slowly, you know, everybody on your Facebook feed that has lost weight, suddenly everybody's like, I don't want to say good job going to the gym because I assume they're just on the shot. But it's clearly had an impact on the nation. In fact, I think for maybe the first time in our lifetime, we've seen the number of people that are obese in the United States of America has declined. I know there's a lot of people that never thought that would happen, but we're seeing it now. So the question is, okay, if these GLP-1s are obviously having an impact on weight loss, and we all know everybody who is on insulin, that's a very common, then well, what else is out there? And the answer is there's a ton out there in the peptide community. And RFK, when he came into the administration, he said, hey, we are going to make America healthy again. And I will just, as an aside, I think RFK, of the cabinet that Donald Trump has put together, of the ones I had low expectations for RFK. I was like, look, he's a Democrat. He was an environmental lawyer. I don't know how he's going to be. He has been one of the three most effective members that Donald Trump has appointed, and I think you'd be hard-pressed to find somebody to argue against it. You know, since he's been there, they've consolidated the number of shots they recommend that children get their first year or two of life, brought it more in line with a lot of the other developed industrial nations. His effect on the food industry has been dramatic. Getting people to switch from seed oils to beef tallow, getting them to take dyes out of certain things. He has had a massive effect. But I think his effect on peptides is going to be bigger than anything else. Because here's the deal. For years, I would say probably for decades, people in certain spaces knew about the benefits of these peptides. The bodybuilding era, Hollywood, a lot of foreign countries, Russia and things like that, they've been using peptides for years. And there's Jeremy Renner, who is a famous actor. He was in the Avengers. He's been in a bunch of stuff, SWAT. A few years ago, he got run over by a snowplow, broke 38 bones, multiple surgeries. Doctors told him, we don't know if you'll ever walk again. And he's made a full recovery. And when they were asked about it, one of the things he talked about were some peptides that helped fix his body. Joe Rogan, same conversation. Year or two ago, he has a guy on. They talk about peptides. He said, well, I was supposed to have shoulder surgery. I started taking this thing called BPC-157. Within a few weeks, there's less pain. Eventually, we canceled the surgery. And they're right. And here's the deal. For years, these were what's called research only. And so people in Hollywood, athletes, the famous celebrities, they were doing their own research. But they were you know, losing weight, fixing broken body parts, repairing skin, face. A lot of times you see these people and you're like, oh my gosh, they look like they haven't aged. Well, there are peptides that help with that. And these aren't synthetic, you know, chemicals. These are amino acids. And so when RFK got selected to work in the Trump administration, that was one of the things he said from the beginning. Look, we are going to try and get some of these things approved. And look, we all know why they've not been approved. They've not been approved because a lot of the larger entities, people like Big Pharma, you know, they have a financial interest in making sure that they can continue to sell stuff. And look, it's a lot like when I always joke, and I've got a lot of friends that are chiropractors, but I'm like, you guys really want to relieve the symptoms, but if you fix somebody, they're not going to come back to you, am I right? Now, that's that. I'm sure I'm offending the chiropractors now, but the truth of the matter is, a lot of the stuff in the medical industry fixes symptoms downstream from problems. And the beautiful thing about a lot of these peptides is they fix the underlying problem and all the downstream symptoms go away. Now, the downside of peptides, the upside to us, the downside for the pharmacy industry is they don't cost a lot. You can get a lot of these things. You can try. If they fix you, they're a fairly cheap and inexpensive way to get fixed. And that's one of the reasons, like, look, the Eli Lilly is doing massive research on weight loss drugs. They did it on the other ones. They're in final round testing on this Retatrutide, which I think will be the greatest weight loss drug. I think it will be exponentially better than Ozempic, Mounjaro. Tirzepatide, it'll be a little different, and I think better than Tirzepatide, but I think they will be similar to each other. But Robert Kennedy says, okay, we're going to do this thing. We're going to get the FDA to approve this because the American public deserve to have opportunities to get this. And frankly, for the Biden administration, they banned all this stuff. So to catch you up at where we are last Thursday and Friday, last year the FDA said we are going to reschedule them from banned to research only, which means if you want a peptide, you could order it. You have to like get online and say, I'm a researcher, I have a lab, whatever. And then they just send you a little bottle of powder. And you have to figure out, it's a very convoluted process. You have to figure out how to get your bacteriuric water and your swipe, your syringes and your wipes and recreate itself. But it's all, there's no instructions. It's all just friends of friends being like, this is how you do it. And so now Donald Trump and RFK and the FDA have to make a decision. Are we going to go backwards and do what the Biden administration did and ban everything? Or are we going to legalize this and allow people to go to whatever entities they want to go to, their doctors, their pharmacists, their health clinics, and say, I want to try this new thing? And so that's what the FDA was looking at last week. So they had seven different peptides they were considering. And here's where it gets gnarly. You know how we talk about the deep state, the bureaucracy, the entrenched people that just absolutely hate Donald Trump? Well, that organization, that those entities, their entire goal was to make sure that this stuff did not happen. And they produced a paper saying, look, none of these are any good. We don't like them. Here's why they should never be approved. And then in response to that, RFK added an assortment of new members to the committee and said, look, we're going to have a fair, I get it, you bureaucracy, you guys don't want to do this, but we think it's the right thing to do. So last week, and I'm going to rattle off some names. If you know peptides, you know these. If you don't know peptides, you'll have no idea what I'm talking about. BPC-157, KBV, TB-500, MOTC, Epitalon, and Cemex all got the thumbs up from the recommendation committee. Now, what's that mean to you? That means that is probably, you know, a few months away, but at some point, I think the FDA is going to tell American compounders, great, you can start making this stuff, and doctors can start prescribing. The biggest one of these is obviously BPC-157. If you know anything about injury recovery, BPC-157 is the one that has showed the most promise. It has been utilized. You've got KBV and TB-500. Those are outstanding for inflammation reduction. A lot of times those three are packaged together. Sometimes they're packaged with a fourth thing called GHKCU. It's a copper peptide. It's good for skin and nails. But that is, in my mind, as we look at peptides in general, most peptides, it's insulin or it's weight loss. There's so many other uses and there's so many other peptides. But I think that one, more than any other, is going to have a national, multi-generational effect on U.S. People in the United States, because you're going to find out, look, I don't have to go and get injections. I don't have to go and get physical therapy, chiropractic care the rest of my life. low back injuries, shoulder injuries, elbow injury, things like that. This stuff works. It works quickly and it works permanently. And it's not terribly expensive. And if you can manage to give yourself an injection, which most of this stuff requires you to give yourself an injection, you're going to find out really quickly how valuable this is. And that's, you talk about just scratching the surface. These six that were approved, MOTC is great for cellular rejuvenation and mitochondrial repair. We're talking about things that affect your entire body. And there's a whole nother batch, I think, in the spring that they're going to take a look at. But if you ever want to get into looking into the peptide space, your mind is going to be blown because there's a whole world out there of treatment, of healthcare that you don't know about unless you're into, you know, the alternative medicine lifestyle. And I grew up with a family that was really into the alternative medicine lifestyle. And I knew things about colloidal silver as a kid. I've heard of Rife machine. Like I know all about this stuff. And I'm somewhere between all alternative and somewhat traditional. But I can tell you in this space, RFK's push to have the FDA approve these peptides is going to have a massive impact way beyond the time that Trump is president. Because once this stuff is in production and people are getting it, and there's going to be mountains of evidence from these people being like, look, I'm fixed, I'm better. Oh, my lower back is better. My shoulder's better. My elbow's better. My wrists don't hurt. You're going to have a variety of different people going out there and be like, how did we not know about this? Why did nobody tell us about it until just now? And I think putting that genie back in the bottle is basically impossible if you are the industry, the FDA, whoever's the next president, and if they try to pull the reins on this, I think they will fail in a massive way. I think this is the legacy of Robert F. Kennedy and somewhat of Donald Trump will be a whole change to the healthcare system. All right. We're going to be right back. A few minutes more left in this hour of the show. Again, we got so many things to talk about today, but we got to talk a little bit about Donald Trump was in fine form this weekend for the makeup of the White House Correspondents' Dinner. We'll come back. We'll talk about that right after these messages.
0: Well connected and well respected. It's Eric Erickson live every weekday.
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1: Welcome back to the Eric Erickson Show, heard coast to coast. This weekend was the White House Correspondents' Dinner. Donald Trump, famously, we remember the one in April, there was a shooter, a guy interrupted. Trump's like, listen, we're not going to be cowed by political violence. We're going to do this thing again. We're going to do it right. So they did it this weekend. And unsurprisingly, if you look at the headlines from the White House Correspondents' Dinner, if you look at the news reports from the White House Correspondents' Dinner, it's a bunch of headlines. Oh, Donald Trump bombed. He was very unpopular. His jokes weren't funny. They were over the line. You know, it's the traditional bit. But the White House Correspondents' Dinner, I've never understood the fascination with it. But I can tell you, the White House Correspondents' Dinner, for us in the Midwest who don't know D.C., there is a long history. I think the White House Correspondents' Dinner is more integrally tied to Donald Trump, to his presidency, to his belief in why he ran than we all talk about on the reg. Let me take you back. Do you remember back a few years ago, Obama was president? I think this was in maybe 2011. And the White House Correspondents' Dinner was going to go on, and Obama, the president, always speaks at it. And look, Obama was a celebrity guy. And so he had called a bunch of his favorite comedians in Hollywood and was like, help me write my jokes. I don't think he wrote the jokes on his own. So he gets up there, and Donald Trump is there. I think he was a guest of maybe the Washington Post or somebody. This was back, but this was before Trump had ever run for anything. He's the apprentice guy. He's a New York billionaire. Kind of just CNBC type of dude. But he'd been calling out Obama and talking about, oh, does he have a birth certificate? Obama didn't like it. So Obama gets out there and he basically trains his fire on Trump. He's right, has all these jokes about how dumb Trump is and how embarrassing he is. And so again, if you thought Donald Trump's jokes are not that funny, you would listen to these and be like, well, they're not that funny either. This was a personal, visceral attack on Donald Trump because Barack Obama just didn't like him. And the problem was, it wasn't just that Obama didn't like him. It was that, and it wasn't just that Obama told jokes about him. The main comedian then got up, picks up the baton from Obama, and starts going after Trump. Now, here's the deal. Donald Trump has been in roasts before. You know, like you can see these roasts on Comedy Central. It's not uncommon for him to be in. But the problem with the White House Correspondents' Dinner is it was a roast of one person, Donald Trump, and he wasn't told, you're getting roasted tonight. And they laid into him, and they laid into him, and they laid into him. And when the event was over, if you ask Donald Trump, he'll be like, oh, that's not the night I decided to run. And once Romney lost, then I started deciding I was going to run. That's not true. The night Donald Trump, in my mind, decided to run for president is the White House Correspondents' Dinner, because they were so angry. They're like, we're going to make fun of one person. We were going to pick on one person that we don't like. We're going to remind him that Washington is united. Hollywood is united. You're not cool enough to hang out at our events. And if you look at the way Donald Trump, the way he ran for president in 16, the way he ran in 20, the way he ran in 24, the way he has governed for almost 6 years, his reaction to the elites, the entire impetus for the campaign, the conversations about the deep state, the us versus them, it is all summed up in that move where the Hollywood elites and the D.C. intelligentsia get together and say, we're going after one guy because we just want to make an example of him. And most of us would have pulled up the drawbridge and be like, I am never going to be involved in D.C. stuff again. I'm going home. We have $1 billion and a bunch of hotels. I don't need this. But Donald Trump's a little different than all of us. And Donald Trump is like, look, I can show them. And look, If you had, you know, he had a rich dad, I know that, but if you had created a $1 billion empire like Trump had done, and then you'd gotten the chance to go on TV and you'd had the number one TV show in America for what, 7 years in a row? I mean, The Apprentice was literally number one in ratings for darn near a decade.

0: Donald Trump. Two more hours of the show to go. I'm Elijah Haar, filling in for Eric Erickson. We'll chat after the top of the air news.
1: People are all talk, but conservative farmer Wilton Simpson gets the job done. That's why 61 Florida sheriffs, 24 former Cattlemen Association presidents, and Governor Ron DeSantis all agree. We need Republican Wilton Simpson for Commissioner of Agriculture. They endorse him because Wilton's done the job before. Safeguarding our food supply? He got it done. Conservative Wilton Simpson banned hostile nations, including China, from buying Florida farmland. Standing with our farmers and against overdevelopment? He got it done. Conservative Wilton Simpson increased farmland preservation by 243%. Expanding Florida's wildlife corridors, he got it done. Conservative Wilton Simpson created the Florida Wildlife Corridor Program and conserved 18 million acres of Florida land, including thousands of acres of working farmland. Wilton Simpson is a conservative workhorse who gets the job done. A proven conservative farmer endorsed by Ron DeSantis. Wilton Simpson for Commissioner of Agriculture. Paid for by Wilton Simpson, Republican for Florida Commissioner of Agriculture.
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3: From ABC News, I'm Michelle Franzen. A food festival in the heart of Seattle ending in gunfire, killing three and injuring four others last night. Police say two people were in a dispute and began shooting. One is in custody. Authorities are still searching for another suspect. ABC's Alex Stone is on scene.
4: There are still indicators of what went on last night. The Bite of Seattle sign that's here. This area was full of families and vendors. They were in enjoying their day at the festival when all of a sudden there was gunfire. Everything is frozen in time on the site here right now. The vendor booths, they are empty, still full of food. Everybody went racing out of here, running out of here when they heard the gunfire.
3: Hundreds of thousands of people under evacuation orders in portions of Spain and France due to out-of-control wildfires burning. ABC's Marcus Moore is along the fire line in Spain.
5: And the region had a very wet winter and also a spring, so there's a lot of vegetation, dry vegetation now. And also, Western Europe had its hottest June on record, a kind of perfect storm for these fires to start and then move rapidly across the terrain, and the temperatures are expected to rise again.
3: Temporary Protected Status, or TPS, for more than 300,000 Haitians is set to expire today in the lower courts, along with protections for thousands of Syrians. The expiration follows a Supreme Court ruling last month, clearing the way for the Trump administration to end TPS for Haiti and Syria. Health officials are tracking an outbreak of salmonella in eggs. ABC's Elizabeth Schultz has details.
6: This is also coming as we are seeing a salmonella outbreak. The FDA says almost 100 people got sick with salmonella across 17 states, and eggs are the likely source of that. Midwest Poultry Services issued a voluntary recall of eggs sold at Kroger and other stores.
3: In separate foodborne illness, the CDC and state health officials continue to trace cases of cyclosporiasis. The CDC has linked illnesses to lettuce in a handful of more states, including Illinois and Pennsylvania. You're listening to ABC News.
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8: This is the Bloomberg Real Estate Report. I'm Denise Pellegrini. San Francisco is in the middle of a huge real estate boom, triggered in part by the explosive growth in artificial intelligence businesses. Typical homes there are now selling for $1 million more than they sold during the depths of the financial crisis, according to Redfin. The median price jumping 140% since prices bottomed out then, making homes in the Bay Area more expensive than anywhere else in the country. And prices continue to go up, rising 9.2% in San Francisco year over year in June as home sales skyrocketed.

0: 23%. The trend could continue thanks to the AI boom and all the money the industry is generating. Because when OpenAI and Anthropic, two of the world's biggest AI companies, go public in the coming months, Redfin says it's possible employees from those two companies alone could hypothetically use their combined IPO earnings to buy nearly a third of all the homes in San Francisco. And that's the Bloomberg Real Estate Report. I'm Denise Pellegrini.
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4: Scott Singer is What's Wrong with Politics. 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
8: From the WPBS 25 Weather Center, I'm First Warning Meteorologist Glenn Glazer. This afternoon here in South Florida, high temperatures will reach the low 90s with a heat index around 100 degrees under partly cloudy skies with light west-southwesterly winds. Scattered showers and isolated strong thunderstorms are possible, drifting slowly from west to east this afternoon.
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0: Today on the Eric Erickson Show, he was the youngest House Speaker in the nation before he took to the airwaves, and a powerlifting dad of five. Filling in for Eric today, Elijah Haar.
1: Welcome back to the Eric Erickson Show, heard from the East Coast all the way to the left coast. I'm Elijah Haar, happy to fill in. You know, I have, when you fill in on a show, you usually have this giant list of all the topics you're going to cover. And every once in a while, a curveball gets thrown your way. A big news story pops. And kudos to Senator Rand Paul. He picked, in the last hour, he picked today to say, I'm going to release Dr. Anthony Fauci's diary notes during COVID. And let me tell you, ladies and gentlemen, it's a treasure trove of good stuff. Now, we've talked before, there's a lot of people that don't like relitigating what happened during COVID, and I understand that. A lot of people got very spooked, a lot of people made dumb decisions, and a lot of people regret what they did. But it is incumbent on us as a country, and particularly as conservatives, to go back and say, look, we have to make sure that the mistakes and the bad decisions that our federal government and our state governments and our local governments made in overreacting to this are not replicated for future generations. It's critical. We have not seen a situation like that in our country in our lifetime. Not when SARS or mad cow, you name all the other quote-unquote epidemics that were out there, we reacted differently to COVID than all of them. And now when we look back, look, people get COVID. It's like, okay, you got a cough. We'll see you at home, or we'll see you back at the office in a week or two. Like, we treat it the way it should. And look, there were people with high exposure to this, whether you were elderly, you had respiratory distress, whatever it was. There were people that were in danger if they got COVID. But by and large, the vast majority of Americans were never in danger. Especially not younger people, people in really good health. They were never in danger. And what we did is we treated it like it was SARS, like it was some death blow. And it was so important that we changed the way we operated as a country. I mean, if you go back and you think about it, we forget really quickly. I remember churches being told, not only can you not meet in your building, you can't meet outside. You can't meet in a field. Like, we did things that our country has never done in 250 years. Think about how many people passed away alone, occasionally getting looked through a glass at someone else. I mean, it's crazy. And so, people are always, whenever I bring up Fauci or COVID, do we have to talk? But we do, because we have to say, look, we can do better. We shouldn't have reacted the way we did then. And look, I'm not an anti-vaxxer. I'm not an anti-safety person. I am an anti-big government extremist. And that is what happened, is a lot of people used that opportunity to say, we are going to swell the ability of our government agency, whether it's spending money, applying regulations, tamping down an industry we hated, promoting an industry we liked. They used COVID for their own purposes, and we can't let that happen again. Looking at this diary, there are a lot of things. I've said for a long time, I think Dr. Anthony Fauci is probably guilty of... Look, he got pardoned by Joe Biden right at the end of his period of time in office, not because he's trying to protect himself from evil Donald Trump. He got pardoned because he did things that were likely going to end up putting him in the bullseye. And looking at his diary, so here's an entry on Dr. Fauci's diary where he says COVID's fatality rate is 0.2%. Under oath, a week later, he says, it's like 2 to 2.5%. February 8th, at his own diary, he says 0.2%. That's the fatality rate. That means that if 1,000 people get it, 2 are going to die. March 10th, just a few weeks later, he goes on Sean Hannity and says the mortality rate is about 2 to 2.5%. It may be close to 1%, but even if it's 1%, it's 10 times more lethal than the seasonal flu, but it wasn't. Next day, he goes to Congress. The stated fatality rate of this overall is about 3%. He's writing in his diary that it's 0.2%, and he's going to Congress and saying 3%. This is a guy who was doing this for a serious reason. Now, the funny thing is, I think the part of his diary that really gets me the most is how he was in love with himself. He had an entry on there in mid-March where he talked about himself. Press conference after was highly attended. Stock market dropped by 3,000 points. Biggest percentage drop in history. This guy was cataloging everything that happened during the period of time that it was happening. And he was so excited to do all this stuff. Look at his early March. March 21, deaths, 9,800. Right after he says that, this is quoting from his diary, big front page article about me appeared in the Washington Post. Very flattering. My national and international fame is explosive and unimaginable. I'm quoting from his diary, March 21st. It's not hyperbole to say that I am the most famous and talked about person in the country and one of the most recognizable persons in the world. This is a guy who's writing a love letter to himself. It reminds me of the line in House of Cards. I pray to myself for myself. This is a guy who fell in love with himself. It's like the picture of Dorian Gray. Somewhere hidden in some locked attic is a gnarled picture of what Dr. Fauci became. And somehow he's just the same person outside. March 22nd, cases continue to soar. 30,000 in the U.S. with 400 deaths. Press is going wild with me. Front page in Washington Post yesterday, an op-ed by Maureen Dowden today about me. Profile by Peter Nicholas on me in the Atlantic. He literally spent every day looking at everybody who talked about him, what they said, how positive they were. Now, as you March 15th, I convinced New York City mayor and California governor to close schools and restaurants. Now, what's really funny is 2 years later, July 26, 2022, he's on national TV. And now the backtrack has begun. I wasn't here. He goes on TV and he says, this is a direct quote from a TV appearance, July 26, 2022. First of all, I didn't recommend locking anything down. But if you go back to his diary, he says, I convinced New York City mayor and California governor to close schools and restaurants. I mean, think about it. This is a guy who's straight up lying on national TV. As often as he can, he's finding a way to rewrite the story so it looks better for him in hindsight. And again, a guy who had basically fallen in love with his own belief in himself. And he comes back years later trying to rewrite history. So as we go through all this, with the other thing that you could look at is you can look at what happened. Look at the media, the way the media treated Dr. Fauci. If you go through his diary, you can find, we talk about the media and the bias in the media. And people are like, oh, I don't know if it's that bad. This is amazing. Dana Bash from CNN emails Fauci quotes about how, quote, Jim Jordan trips over himself trying to debate Anthony Fauci. It's a total love fest. CBS chief medical correspondent asked Fauci to prep him for his own interview on CBS Morning News. Basically, it's like, hey, I want to talk about you in the best possible light. Give me some facts to make you sound good. After a Fauci appearance on Laura Ingraham's show, Jake Tapper texts him and says, hard to believe, and he mentions, hard to believe so-and-so went to Dartmouth, isn't it? All of us alumni are very proud, sarcastic. He's making fun of his own media colleagues because Dr. Fauci is the guy's school, and he's doing it to Dr. Fauci. Fauci brushes off a Trump retweet calling him a fraud, and George Stephanopoulos texts him directly, thank you, Tony, so impressive. Andrea Mitchell calls himself very apologetic for not having booked him, having assumed he declined because he's higher than her show, he's better than her show. I mean, it goes on and on and on. Fauci saved in his scrapbook a snippet from Jimmy Kimmel's Time 100 entry celebrating. I mean, you can go through this. Tom Elliott has a fantastic thread of every media person in the book, what that means, what they said. It's an indictment of the media. They were obsessed. They were as into the cult of Dr. Anthony Fauci as Dr. Anthony Fauci was. And when you get a chance to peer behind the mask at these people, you realize how to look. He cared more about his editorials, his op-eds, his headlines, his interviews than he did about getting the facts. You remember the 6 feet, stay away from everybody, social distancing, all that kind of stuff. Do you remember not long ago, a couple years ago, Fauci comes out and they're like, how'd you come up with 6 feet? He's like, I don't know. We were just in a room. We were like, oh, let's pick a number. There was literally zero medical backing for his decision to say we should all. And today, even today, you can go into gas stations, grocery. You'll see the signs still in the bathroom. 6 feet, stay 6 feet away. They got the old stepping poles on the doors so you don't have to touch them. You remember the arrows in the supermarket? You had to walk this way in this row and the other way in the other. Like, it was crazy stuff. It was and the problem, and this is why I will never let go of that era. Because we as a country need to make sure that it never happens again. That these organizations, these government entities are never given the power again that they had during that period of time. We cannot let that happen. If we do, then it's really on us. We lost so much freedom during that period of time. And we've slowly clawed pieces of it back. And thank God Trump wins again. Dr. Fauci or Dr. Oz is running HHS. You've got Robert Kennedy running the FDA. They're taking back ground. Their freedom is slowly returning to them. We can't go back to a situation like that again. And so that's because of that, we can never move on. We will always have to remember this as a beachhead moment for government overreach in the United States of America. And reading it, thank God for Senator Paul, because this, reading this is just amazing. You learn so much about what happened from reading his diaries. All right, we're going to be back. We got a lot more to go this hour. We're talking about the big landmark lawsuit against Meta going on. We'll talk about what happened. There was a tragedy last night in the NFL. We'll talk about that. Talked about the Odyssey movie. So much more to go. I'm Elijah Haar, filling in for Eric Erickson, and we'll be right back.
0: 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Eric Erickson is live every weekday.
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1: Welcome back to everybody tuning in to the Eric Erickson Show today, Elijah Haar. You know, I think all of us a little frustrated watching government spending continue to spiral up and up. It doesn't matter, Republican president, Democratic president. It seems to get higher. And I think what really gets under our skin is when you read about waste, fraud, and abuse. I watched the Nick Shirley videos from Minnesota just like you did. Heard all about Somalian daycare fraud. California, it's the, you know, the Medicaid embezzlement. Home health aid fraud in Ohio. It's everywhere. It's everywhere you look. The money is just flowing into, and it's almost like the kid who keeps trying to put his fingers in the holes and stopping the water. And then no matter what we do, it feels like it's not enough. Senator Joni Ernst actually put out a thing yesterday. And this might blow your mind. If fraud, just fraud itself, was a government agency, the Department of Fraud would be the fifth largest agency in the country. Think about that. You got Health and Human Services, you got the Social Security Administration, you got the Treasury, you got the Pentagon. Then you have fraud. It's fifth. You want to know we lose more money to fraud than on the VA, the USDA, the Department of Transportation. Think about that. We are right now demonstrably costing ourselves about $500 billion a year in fraud out of the individual annual budget. That is a mind-blowing number. Now, listen, you've got the vice president. He's got his fraud task force. You had DOGE around for a little while. You've got some government oversight people in the Senate and the U.S. House. They're going after it. But it should make America so angry, so frustrated that this is going on. It should. The fact that we have not marched on Washington. And listen, I understand frustrations because this is what happens. You vote for somebody, you elect somebody, they go up there and then nothing changes. And these people that are in Washington, D.C., you ever heard the term in cycle, out of cycle? If they're not running for reelection, they're not in cycle. And so what you have is, it's almost like a little game where it's like, well, I'm up for reelection, so I got to go out there and I got to tell everybody how we're trying to cut fraud, or I got to be on some test. And the other people, you don't have to worry about it quite so much. There's a reason that we can't afford to pay our bills as a country. And it's not because the American people aren't sending enough tax revenue to Washington, D.C. They are. We are. I love the term we, especially when it refers to my fellow taxpayers. I'm a recovering politician. We means us, the citizens, the taxpayers, the residents. It does not mean we, the country club Republicans, the corporate bureaucracy, the people in power. And we are due for yet another round of people saying we have to change out the incumbents in D.C. as they continue to waste our money. All right. We're almost out of time. We're going to come back. We've got to talk about this groundbreaking lawsuit against Facebook and Instagram next. I'm Elijah Haar.
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4: ABC News, I'm Michelle Franzen. Following 2 weeks of renewed hostilities, the U.S. and Iran now agreeing to pause airstrikes. The White House says President Trump decided against striking Iran forcefully over the weekend. Sources tell ABC News one big reason was to preserve anti-missile defense systems like Patriots. Here's ABC's Karen Travers.
5: The president also spoke to Axios this morning, and he said that he would consider going back to what he called, quote, very strong military action if talks between the U.S. and Iran were to fail. And he also said he's not really willing to give diplomacy all that much time. He was pushed on how long he is willing to give the diplomatic talks at this point, and he said either it goes fast or not at all.
4: Federal health regulators tracing the surge of cyclosporiasis cases, one of the biggest now in U.S. history. The CDC says four more states are now linked to recent cases of the parasitic illness and shredded lettuce iceberg lettuce. This is ABC News.
6: This is a Bloomberg Money Minute. Paramount Skydance CEO David Ellison said today that he's, quote, highly confident in his planned $110 billion takeover of Warner Brothers Discovery. That's despite legal challenges from 12 U.S. states and the Writers Guild of America Union. Now, Paramount agreed to suspend merger plans until June of next year, if need be, to let those legal challenges play out. Wall Street kicking off the new week mixed, easing tensions in the Middle East with no fighting between the U.S. and Iran for 3 days now, pushing oil prices sharply lower. But that's being offset by another sell-off today in chipmaker shares. And right now on Wall Street, the Dow is up about a fifth of a percent, the tech-heavy NASDAQ 0.5% lower, the S&P 500 down 0.25%, and oil down more than 7%. It's just below $83 a barrel. And investors gearing up for more big tech earnings this week. Microsoft and Meta Platforms report on Wednesday. Apple and Amazon on Thursday. Tom Busby, Bloomberg Radio.
7: In the Republican primary for Congress, Michael Carbonara and Casey Asgar both call themselves conservatives, but they're two jokers.
8: Blackjack.
7: Michael Carbonara didn't even join the party till late 2024. He's never voted in a Republican primary. Not for Trump, not for DeSantis, not once. He even questioned whether Trump's a real conservative. In court records, Carbonara has been sued for stealing more than $40 million from banks, businesses, even his own clients. Casey Asgar did business with communist Venezuela, was sued for embezzlement and theft, and got hit with liens for taxes he didn't pay. He lied about conservative Byron Donalds, and now Asgar's expanding his business empire to the Middle East, not Florida. Michael Carbonara and Casey Asgar, fake Republicans, real phonies, a bad bet for Florida conservatives.
9: I'm Belinda Kaiser, candidate for Congress, and I approve this message.
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11: From the WPBS 25 Weather Center, I'm First Warning Meteorologist Glenn Glazer. This afternoon here in South Florida, high temperatures will reach the low 90s with a heat index around 100 degrees under partly cloudy skies with light west-southwesterly winds. Scattered showers and isolated strong thunderstorms are possible, drifting slowly from west to east this afternoon.
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1: Welcome back to the Eric Erickson Show, heard coast to coast. There's a landmark lawsuit taking place. I think they started jury selection last week. Opening arguments are today, probably going on right now, in the state of Tennessee. In the state of Tennessee, Tennessee is suing Meta. Now, if you know anything about Meta, Meta is the parent company for Facebook and Instagram. This is probably the two largest. I don't know where TikTok ranks, but I'm guessing these are the two largest social media companies in the country. And like a lot of other states, the state of Tennessee is suing Meta. They're suing them for harming young people, causing increased levels of depression, anxiety, hyperactivity, lack of sleep, and other mental harms. Now, I know some of you are like, whoa, whoa, whoa. This should not be the purview of the government. This is the purview of parents, and they should be responsible. I want to tell you that this case is about a lot more than just parental involvement. Tennessee, and like I said, there are 42 states suing the company. So this is not a Democrat or a Republican. This is an everybody is going after them. And they specifically point at the leadership in Meta and Mark Zuckerberg in knowing, and this is a quote directly from them, knowing that Instagram was on balance harmful to users and especially ruinous for young women. And despite having all of that information, Meta chose not to make the information public. In fact, they buried it. They limited internal access to alarming findings because they wanted to mitigate the risk that the information would get out there. In one report, the company made the impression that bullying and harassment on Instagram were extremely rare. And they said that at the same time that an internal survey showed that within a week, more than a quarter of all users witnessed bullying on the platform. 8% of all users of Instagram were bullied. 12% of all users received unwelcome advances. And they tried to bury this information as deeply as possible so nobody would know. This morning, they started the opening statements. And the Attorney General of Tennessee, Jonathan Scrimeti, said, listen, Meta designed Instagram, designed it to harm children and hide the risk from the children to the parents because it made them money. The state claims that Meta used technology to track users' actions to external websites to figure out where to get advertising. And as he said, look, children understand gas pedals. They don't understand the brakes. The children's brains are not developed until, really, the truth of the matter is, I think the brainstem finishes development at 25. And what we're doing is we're creating a dopamine culture, a dopamine society where you crave that next hit. And children don't understand that they're being manipulated by these national entities to do more searches, to make more clicks, to try to get people to click on their stuff. And in a dopamine culture, nothing, this is the opposite of reading a long book. This is, I have to be entertained constantly, and I can't pull away from it. The state, Tennessee, showed two separate internal documents from Meta in 2017. And the document showed that their research found issues surrounding well-being, deceptive app design elements. And what did they do? They hid that stuff. In fact, back in 2016, they said that the top priority from the company was to increase the amount of time that teens spent on their app. In 2023, now this is specific to the state of Tennessee, but these numbers to me are numbers that are indicative of problems in other states. I'm from Missouri. Eric's from Georgia. These numbers are going to be consistent across the country. In 2023, 43% of teens in Tennessee felt sad and hopeless. Over 50% of girls felt that way. Almost 20% of Tennessee teens made a plan of how they would attempt suicide that year. Now, listen, obviously we're not saying it's just Instagram, it's any of that stuff. But let's pull back for a minute. I want you to think about, I'm 44 years old. I think that's right. Yeah, 44. Think about when we were kids. If kids were mean to you at school, if they took your lunch money, they made fun of your clothes, when you left school, it was like, whew, I made it through another day. Now, sometimes you'd go to the park and you'd see him again and he hated it. Sometimes it was your friends, you hated that. But you basically, like, weekends, I could escape it on the weekends and escape it at night. When everybody but you got invited to a party, you'd find about it the next day, you'd be bummed, but whatever. But it's not like that anymore. Bullying never turns off now. It's on social media constantly. When kids have a party, they're live streaming it. People are posting pictures. In the moment, you're getting hit over the head. And Instagram knew this, and Meta knew this, and Facebook knew this, and they didn't care because they were making money, and their goal was to increase the time that teenagers were on this. Now, again, I know I can hear, without even talking to people, their response. I know how this goes. The response is that this is for the parents. Parents shouldn't let their kids on social media. It's dangerous and all that kind of stuff. And I don't disagree. Look, I've got a bunch of kids. I'm super anti-social media with them. I'm constantly reminding them about how dangerous it is and things like that. But not everybody's like that. We can't presume that every child has a great home situation where they warn them, look, you're not mature enough to handle this. You're not ready to handle this. It's going to be damaging to you. We can't assume that. In fact, that to me is the fundamental underarching foundational reason that conservatism exists. Like if you think about what's a conservative, oh, small government, yeah, low taxes, yeah, less spending, yeah, pro-life. Wait, why are we pro-life? Because the foundational aspect of a conservative is that government should be small. It should do a few things. It should do those things really, really, really well. And one of the things that we all agree it should do is it should protect the innocent right to life, the innocence of children. All of those things are critical as a conservative. And I remember, you think back 20 years ago, think back when you know, there were Joe Camel ads in kids' magazines. And at some point, we were like, guys, kids are dumb. If you advertise smoking to them, they're going to smoke. If you advertise drinking to them, they're going to drink. And we fast forward 20 years, and we found the 21st century version of that same dopamine hit and said, let's start advertising Instagram to them. Let's find the kids that don't have a clue how to control themselves. Look, there's a plenty of parents and adults that don't know how to manage social media, and they're the same issue. But you know what? At least they had a chance when they were kids. They grew up. They didn't have that all the time. Maybe they watched Saturday morning cartoons, but they weren't zombies like we have today. We have a whole generation of people today that don't know how to function without a screen in front of their face. They have an inability to read a book because there's not something new every second. I mean, think about it. When I was growing up, going to the movies was a big deal. And then it became TV shows. And now it's just scrolling on Instagram reels 6 to 10 seconds at a time. There's no ability to think beyond that. And we have trained a generation of children. That's normal. And it's not just that we've ruined their brain and their ability to like think critically, but we've also opened them up to an entire industry of predators, of abusers, of people who ruin them. The stories are, and if you look, what's the latest trend around the country when it comes to schools? It's to ban cell phones from schools. Dozens of states have done this. It's sort of become the expectations. Look, kids shouldn't have cell phones in schools. We've known this forever. Let's do it. But if you look at the bullying that you see happen, it's not texting that's the bully. It's social media. people get beat up, and they get online and they see 20 different videos of them getting beat up at school. You can't escape it. You can't go home. You can't go anywhere because the internet follows you. The social medias follow you. Everybody's like, did you see this video? It's shared around. And Meta and Instagram and Facebook, they knew this. They knew it. They knew it. And there's a reason that 42 states sued. New Mexico already hit them for about $400 million. Tennessee's the next one. They've got their first witness, I believe it's coming up today, maybe tomorrow, is a whistleblower is going to talk about exactly what happened. But the documents that they've produced show exactly what everybody suspects. It's the same thing when you have these big class action lawsuits in the 50s and the 60s. Think about Aaron Brockovich. People know. Corporations know that the damage they're doing. And they say, look, we're going to hide that. We're going to do it anyways because we make a lot of money. And think about, like, back, you know, they had those famous car class action lawsuits where the people are like, listen, we know a certain amount of people are going to die from this, but it saved us a bunch of money, and it's a risk we're willing to take. That's what this modern version of that is. And for conservatives, we should welcome that there's an attempt to go back after these bad actors. Look, there's ways to fix things in the real world. A lot of people are like, oh, why don't we just pass a law? Well, that's not always the way to fix it. There's really two ways to fix bad actors. You can pass a law and ban what they did, or you can sue them in court. Those are really the two ways. And we have to push back because, again, we've got a generation of people. Their brain's not fully developed. They've been bullied, abused. And we've and we knew, look, we are figuring out ways to improve their access, to get them to click more things, to get them to add more friends, to share more photos. Like, it used to be, I mean, if you had pictures of you as a kid, you might have 12 when you graduated high school that were left over. Your mom saved a few of them. Now it's thousands and thousands and thousands. They're all on social media. There's no way to get away from the mistakes you made as a kid we have changed the fabric of childhood in the United States of America. So I'm following this case with a lot of interest because I think it's really important to see how states respond to bad actors. And I think this case, even more so than the case in New Mexico, which was kind of the opening stanza of this song, I'm excited to see where this case goes. When we come back, I'm a little long here. When we come back, I want to talk about, I think kids these days, I think they're actually improving. I think we went through a 10 or 15 year period where things got worse. I think they're actually improving. I want to tell you some stories when I come back, talk about how I think kids are improving. And then don't forget, in the next hour of the show, I'm really excited. We're going to have U.S. Senate Budget Chair Ron Johnson on to talk about the third reconciliation package. That'll be at the top of next hour. When we come back, we'll talk about why the kids are going to be okay. I'm Elijah Haar, filling in for Eric Erickson.
0: He's got the courage to tell you the actual truth, even when it isn't popular. It's the Eric Erickson Show.
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1: Welcome back to Eric Erickson's show. In the last segment, we were talking about this groundbreaking lawsuit against Meta. How this national corporation, international, frankly, basically said, look, we know our product is damaging kids. It's ruining their brains. It's opening them up to abuse. It's opening them up to predators. But we're going to hide that information because we're going to try to make more money. We have to increase their amount of time on our products. And I'll tell you, you know, there for a long period of time, there was this feeling in the pit of a lot of people's stomach that we are ruining the youth. And I think that's, you know, look, every generation is like, oh, the kids these days. I mean, that's been a story as old as time. First, it was they were watching the Beatles and the Stones and Elvis, and then it was the, you know, the grunge move. Every generation thinks the generation after them is in real trouble. But I got to say, I took a family vacation, a few weeks ago to the Gulf of America, and we did a road trip. You know, gas prices are high, didn't want to pay for a flight, so we're like, look, we'll just jump in the car, got a big Yukon, we'll drive about 12 hours down there, but we'll drive it. My son's 15 years old, and I got him I'm super anti-technology, so instead of a phone, I gave him an iPod for Christmas. I'm like, look, you can listen to music, talk radio, whatever you want to listen to, podcast, you name it. So on the trip, he takes his iPod and he takes a book. He had checked out a book from the library. It's Charlie Kirk's book, Stop in the Name of the God, or something like that. And it's basically about how he started focusing on keeping the Sabbath holy. Look, I got to take a break from my phone. And so we go down, we have dinner in New Orleans, we spend a day in Gulfport, Mississippi. We spend a few days in Pensacola Beach. We drive back. We're coming back into the Midwest, and I was like, you know, he takes off his iPod, wraps the cord around it, and I was like, oh, well, what have you been listening to? And he's like, you know, he's like, I've listened to a few podcasts by Tucker Carlson. I've listened to a few podcasts by Matt Walsh. I've listened to a podcast from Ben Sasse, the former senator who's got pancreatic cancer, and I finished my Charlie Kirk book. And all I could think is like, man, this is like a really optimistic feeling he's given me. That when your kids get old, all you really want is you're like, oh, I hope they like me. I hope we still hang out on Christmas and Thanksgiving. I hope they're close to their siblings. I hope they're well-adjusted. You have all these thoughts. But more than anything, like more than that, will they like me or are we going to be buddies or where are they going to live? You're like, look, I want them to love Jesus and to be a good person. Like, that's what you want your kids to turn into. And I was just thinking, I'm like, man, that makes me feel really optimistic. Like, he's getting all this good, you know, theological and policy input. And so I started looking at some of the stats. And I've heard this anecdotally from people, that kids are getting more involved in church than ever before. There was a Barna Group survey that went up to the middle of last year that said for the first time in 10 years, Generation Z and millennial churchgoers are the most regular attendees of church, outpacing older generations. Gen Z. Gallup had a very similar thing. Young men, 18 to 29, report monthly or more frequent religious services rose to 40%, the highest number in 15 years. Young women are right behind them at 39%. Young men now also lead in saying religion is very important, reversing along. There are some really good evidences out there, good anecdotal and statistical evidence out there, that the youth in the United States of America is searching for something bigger. And that, to me, that's a really important... Look, the greatest selling Christian artist of all time is right now. Forrest Frank sells out concerts, sells out Madison Square Gardens, everywhere he goes. It's going to be the highest selling Christian artist of all time. And he's playing right now. There is something happening with youth in America. They're moving towards God. They're moving towards their faith. They're moving towards conservatism. So again, this is the entire premise of this is keep art, because good things are happening. All right. We're up against

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5: From ABC News, I'm Michelle Franzen. Following a Supreme Court ruling last month, the Temporary Protected Status, or TPS, for more than 300,000 Haitians is set to expire today, along with the same protections for thousands of Syrians.
6: The Supreme Court last month cleared the way for the Trump administration to cancel TPS. By the end of the week, those immigration protections are set to expire for immigrants from Haiti and Syria. However, with thousands of Haitians working as caregivers, their possible removal has raised concerns about a potential labor shortage. Immigration and Customs Enforcement, however, appears undeterred. A source says they're ramping up operations to target Haitian TPS holders in the coming days. Peter Harlambous, ABC News.
5: The U.S. has pressed the pause button on continued strikes against Iran, at least for now. The White House says President Trump decided against striking Iran forcefully over the weekend to give diplomatic efforts a chance. Sources tell ABC News one of the reasons why U.S. strikes were put off is because of a dwindling supply of anti-missile defense systems like Patriots. More from ABC's Karen Travers.
7: We do know that the president last week, as he was heading into a meeting on Friday with senior advisors, was considering a major escalation. That, of course, had come after 13 nights of consecutive strikes by the United States against Iran. But there were a couple considerations there. One, the depleted stockpile of air defense systems, and also just concerns about trying to give diplomacy and negotiations some room to breathe and see if it could play out.
5: In Idaho, Brian Koberger, the man charged in the murders of four University of Idaho students at their off-campus home, is considering changing his guilty plea. That, according to published reports of an interview with the New York Times. Koberger currently is serving four life sentences and says he filed a petition challenging his conviction and blamed his plea on false promises and wrong information. West Coast states in the nation's midsection under heat alerts this week with temperatures in the triple digits. 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
3: From the WPBS 25 Weather Center, I'm First Warning Meteorologist Glenn Glazer. This afternoon here in South Florida, high temperatures will reach the low 90s with a heat index around 100 degrees under partly cloudy skies with light west-southwesterly winds. Scattered showers and isolated strong thunderstorms are possible, drifting slowly from west to east this afternoon.
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0: Today on the Eric Erickson Show, he was the youngest House Speaker in the nation before he took to the airwaves, and a powerlifting dad of five. 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
1: Welcome back to the Eric Erickson Show, heard everywhere from the West Coast to the East Coast and in between. We've talked about Dr. Fauci today. We've dug into some statistics about youth. We talked about Meta and faith. I want to turn our attention a little bit. I want to focus on really the next few months in Washington, D.C. I know we've got an election barreling down on us, but what people forget is that there is still a group of congressmen and senators in Washington, D.C. They're still doing work, and there's still at least a few more months where they can get some stuff done before we turn Congress over. Joining us now on the show, the chairman of the Budget Committee in the U.S. Senate, Senator Ron Johnson from Wisconsin. Senator Johnson, welcome back to the show.
2: Oh, Elijah, thanks for having me on.
1: Hey, thanks for being on. Look, you've been in the Budget Committee chair for what, about a week now?
2: Not even.
1: Not even that.
2: 5 days.
1: Yeah, exactly. Okay. I know the first question everybody wants to know is there going to be a third reconciliation bill? And you're kind of now at the focal point of that conversation. Walk us through how those conversations are going.
2: Well, the House passed a budget resolution, which is sort of the first step. It's pretty narrowly focused for defense, for the administration committee to pass some version of voter ID bill, measure of support for farmers. But once the transfer of the Senate, things become just a lot more complex because we are still under the thumb and the dictates of the Senate parliamentarian. And so I've got obviously a new role as chairman of the Budget Committee to see if I can't get a result. I'll just say early discussions with my colleagues, it's going to be a very small little needle I'm going to have to thread here. So there's a lot of different opinions, some hard feelings, some burned bridges. It's not going to be an easy task.
1: If there's, you've obviously got to manage a lot of personalities and things like that, but policy-wise, if there's two or three things that the Senate, they want to put their version on this reconciliation, what would it be that they really want to see happen?
2: Well, again, I think it's important to recognize that the White House kind of took the pen in the House, and what they want is they want a military supplemental, and President Trump wants to pass the Save America Act. And to me, I think those are the two priorities from the White House, and I don't disagree with them. Accomplishing it is a separate matter, but those really are the top priorities. Then throw on top of that, because of the tariffs and some of the problems it's causing for farmers, President Trump wants to try and alleviate some of their problems with about $12 billion in funding support of farmers.
1: Obviously, you're going to be working hand-in-hand with the White House as this process goes along, but I got to ask, when you work with the Offices of Management and Budget, do you feel like the administration is working on transparency? Are they doing the line-by-line accounting like they need to be doing?
2: Yes. I mean, I obviously got, in terms of the One Big Beautiful Bill, the first reconciliation, $100 million for the management part of Office of Management and Budget. Now, the federal government, these agencies are so Byzantine. I mean, the fact that Judge Doge revealed within the Treasury Department, we didn't even have disbursement or accounting codes for all the disbursement the Treasury makes on behalf of all these departments. I mean, if you're just running Quicken as a small business, you're going to have accounting codes for all the disbursements you make. You're going to have control over the process. You're not going to let anybody in a company go ahead and write checks or sign them and stuff. So you have basic business controls. Our federal government doesn't have that. I mean, it's actually mind-blowing that they didn't. So that's one of the first management controls that this administration instituted after Doge noticed that. But that's just true throughout federal government. We don't have, for example, just a consolidated statement of financial activity. It's just bizarre that you know, listen, I realize there's all kind of disparate agencies. They're doing different things, you know, primarily spending money. Some of them garner revenue. But, you know, within the economy, there's all kinds of disparate and different types of businesses. And yet, you know, you all have a basic income statement. So sales, cost of sales, what components of that are, administrative expenses, sales expenses. I mean, there's a way to describe your activity in a unified way so you can consolidate that and report it. One of the questions I asked Russ Vogt, for example, when we started seeing all this fraud going through Medicaid and some of these non-governmental organizations, I just asked him, so what percent of government spending goes through these NGOs? Not his fault. He didn't know because we never track it. So, again, it's just basic accounting principles, management. Again, if you don't have information, you cannot manage a business properly. You can't manage the government properly, which is why government is so out of control. So, you know, I know Russ Vogt. I know Hal Duncan, who's been our liaison, now a nominee to be the deputy director. They're absolutely dedicated to it, but it doesn't happen overnight.
1: Absolutely. You know, I saw a statistic today, don't know if it's true or not, that if fraud was its own department, it would be the fifth largest department in the federal government. That's how much fraud there is. And we've all seen the Nick Shirley tapes in Minnesota talking about daycares. And we know about California and Medicaid fraud, and Ohio and home health care fraud. And it seems like this is the administration between DOGE and the vice president's task force and work that done in the Senate and others have done in the House. It seems like we're in this narrow window of time where everybody cares about fraud and they're actually trying to go after fraud. What's the next big step in those investigations, and do you feel like you're actually making progress there?
2: Well, it really does end up being an administrative function. I mean, Congress has limited investigatory tools. We really do. I mean, I'm chairman of the premier investigatory body, the subcommittee in permanent investigations. I've got 6 full-time staff. So that kind of limits what you do. You really need Dr. Oz of CMS, who literally has tens of thousands of employees in his disposal. He's got to make sure he has enough auditors, that type of thing. And then, for example, the use of AI. Combined with Nick Shirley videos and what Dr. Oz looked at, for example, they discovered that a third of all hospice centers were located in Los Angeles. A third of all, nationally, a third of them. I mean, that's an absurd fact. I mean, that's how you use information for management. So, but Dr. Oz, he started looking at it, denied funding, cut off funding to 400 of those hospice centers. Not one of them complained. I mean, just think of that. So I don't know how many millions of dollars were flowing through those hospice centers, federal dollars, but all of it was fraudulent until Dr. Oz cut off the spigot. That's the only way to limit the somewhere between the lowest estimate is $250 billion a year. The highest estimate came in from LexisNexis. I didn't realize this research. They pegged the number to $1 trillion per year. $1 trillion. And we went from $4.4 trillion in 2019 prior to the pandemic to now it's about $7.5 trillion of spending. A 70% increase when our population is growing at less than 3%. There's no justification for that. How much of that is fraud? And, of course, a lot of it is legalized fraud. You know, the types of programs. I mean, for example, casino provider fees and provider taxes paid to the state, that's not health care. That's the state, you know, legally raiding the federal coffers and artificially driving up the cost of health care. Because, you know, who pays that tax? I mean, in the end, consumers do. And then the state gets reimbursed. So the 9-to-1 match in Medicaid. I mean, do you realize that for a disabled child, when a state's, because, you know, Medicaid is supposed to be a cost-sharing thing, so the states have skin in the game of preventing ineligibles, which prevents fraud. So for every dollar the state spends on a disabled child, the federal government kicks in an average of about $1.33 for single, able-bodied, working-age, childless adults, because Democrats wanted to turn it into a single-payer system. For every dollar the state spends on, an adult, they get $9. So, I mean, where does that make sense? Now, what's happened as a result, hospitals, states have structured their budgets over what I would consider legalized fraud. It's crowded out disabled children and some of these providers, because it's more lucrative to treat a single able-bodied, childless, working-age adult than it is a disabled child. So providers focus their attention on them.
1: So again, I've always wondered.
2: There are common sense things we can do to fix this, but unfortunately, Democrats want no hand There's not one Democrat. We had a great hearing in Homeland Security with Nick Shirley and James O'Keefe and somebody from POGO. Only the ranking member showed up, primarily to denigrate Nick Shirley in his opening comments. Then he left. Not one other Democrat participated in that hearing.
1: If I'm a Democrat, and I'm a big government Democrat, I like the government spending money, but the most important thing to me is, if you're a true bleeding heart, you think there are a bunch of poor people out there that need this money. Wouldn't the idea of fraud be like, oh, that means money is not getting to the people I want it to get to? You would think Democrats would be just as excited as Republicans to go stop the fraud.
2: Well, you'd be thinking wrong. And you take a look at Keith Ellison and old Governor Waltz in Minnesota. I personally think they were in on it. They were getting campaign donations from the people committing the fraud. They had to be looking the other way. They were made aware of this. You had Minnesota auditors talking about this. They did nothing to stop it because it's free federal money, right? I mean, that's the problem. The states game the system. We used to call it gimmicks. Now I call it legalized fraud on provider fees, provider taxes, 9-to-1 match to suck down more federal dollars. Doesn't cost them a dime, but yeah, Ben, they can use that, leverage that for campaign contributions. They can leverage that for votes. They look at all the people we're providing free health care. Not free. It comes from the federal government. We can't afford it. We're approaching $40 trillion in debt. In 10 years, we'll be over $60 trillion, completely unsustainable. But Keith Ellison, Tim Walz, they don't care about that. And not very many governors do.
1: Final question. You know, we talk about this fraud, all this money that goes missing. I see every once in a while it pops up. There's a prosecution. DOJ announces they're going after somebody. Do we claw any of that money back to the federal government?
2: A mere fraction. I think the latest report I had from DOJ, they had something like prosecutions worth about $4.5 billion. Again, that's just how much the federal government's defrauded. Doesn't mean we're going to get it back. They're just prosecuting about $4.5 billion of fraud. But again, I said the lowest estimate was $250 up to $1 trillion, $1,000 billion. But no, I mean, you can do it through prosecution. You'll never claw it back. The only way to do it is stop it on the front end. It's about realistically taking a look at how these programs are literally written to incentivize fraud. And by the way, some of this fraud is being perpetrated and directed by foreign governments. You know, $700 million. You know, this is what's so insane about it. We track it, right? CBP Customs notices this. $700 million in cash out of Minneapolis Airport. Two countries like Somalia in Africa didn't do anything about it. We didn't alert the IRS. I mean, you want to check into these individuals? Where are they getting this money? Again, so no, it's completely out of control.
1: Yeah, I spent $601 on Venmo. I have to explain it, but apparently $700 million in cash for an airport doesn't get reported.
2: Precisely.
1: So no, Senator Ron Johnson.
2: Screwed up, out of control.
1: Really appreciate you taking the time to give us a little insight on what's happening in Washington, D.C. Look forward to talking to you again.
2: Have a great day.
1: All right. That was Senator Ron Johnson. He's the newest member, the chairman of the Senate Budget Committee. Obviously very involved in what's happening up there. We'll be very interested to see a lot of conversations about will the SAVE Act pass. We're a little bit long on time. We're going to be back. A little bit more to go in the show. I'm Elijah Haar, filling in for Eric Erickson.
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7: In the Republican primary for Congress, Michael Carbonaro and Casey Asghar both call themselves conservatives, but they're two jokers.
8: Blackjack.
7: Michael Carbonaro didn't even join the party till late 2024. He's never voted in a Republican primary. Not for Trump, not for DeSantis, not once. He even questioned whether Trump's a real conservative. In court records, Carbonaro has been sued for stealing more than $40 million from banks, businesses, even his own clients. Casey Asghar did business with communist Venezuela, was sued for embezzlement and theft, and got hit with liens for taxes he didn't pay. He lied about conservative Byron Donalds, and now Asghar's expanding his business empire to the Middle East, not Florida. Michael Carbonaro and Casey Asghar, fake Republicans, real phonies, a bad bet for Florida conservatives.
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1: Welcome back to the Eric Erickson Show. Look, we went long with Senator Ron Johnson, but look, he's got a bit. Not only is he the chairman of the U.S. Senate Budget Committee, but on Wednesday, he's going to be in Rand Paul's committee, and they're hearing directly from Anthony Fauci. I read you excerpts of Dr. Fauci's diary earlier. It's going to be a feeding frenzy on Wednesday when he comes in front of the U.S. Senate. Paul points out just a few things in his own diary. He admits the lab leak theory was credible from the first week of the pandemic. You know, he spent 2 years telling the American people, oh, this came from the wet market, but he wrote in his own diary he knew that wasn't the source. I mean, Wednesday hearing is going to be explosive. I think the part about the diary that's the grossest is not the fact that he's lying to the American public, although that's probably the most damaging long-term for him and frankly, for any investigations into him, which I think they should do. And I know he was pardoned by the auto pen, but look, if there's a way to undo that, to challenge that, of all the people, he's probably the first one that should be looked into. What's the grossest part of the diary is his love affair with himself. I'm going to read this. This is straight out of the diary. Did major briefing of the GOP House leadership organized by Liz Cheney. That's funny, by the way. Liz Cheney and Kevin McCarthy. Continued crazy stuff. Petition to name me sexiest man alive. Video games named after me. Fauci bobblehead named after me. And on and on. I mean, this guy was truly in love with himself. And he's sitting there and he's counting not just the death. It's like one line would be death toll. Next line would be, look how amazing I am. Got to do big interview. 50 more people died. Can't wait to talk to so-and-so. Another 200 diagnosed. Like, it's literally just like, it's almost stream of consciousness in the middle of death, decay, and destruction. It's an ode to how popular he was becoming. Look, I don't pretend to understand the legality of the pardons that were given to him. I know there was some conversation that he should be called up. And I think this is, if I was a senator, I would ask him some questions, some hard questions. Did you lie to this committee? Did you perjure? All that kind of stuff. Make it, because here's the deal. You if you want to prosecute him, whether or not you get him on the old stuff, if you can get him to perjure himself now, that's different. Are you lying then? Are you lying now? That's the important stuff. Hey, we're running out of time. We come back. We got a couple more segments to go. I want to talk about my thoughts on the Odyssey movie. We'll do that after the bottom of the hour.
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3: ABC News, I'm Michelle Franzen. Gas prices in the U.S. showing a little decline after President Trump backed away from hitting Iran hard with strikes over the weekend. Maritime traffic, though, still stalled in the Strait of Hormuz for oil and goods. Patrick DeHaan of Gas Buddy tells ABC News that the market remains volatile due to refinery issues in the Gulf and the ongoing war between Ukraine and Russia.
4: Gasoline and diesel only down 2 or 3 cents. That's only about a 2% drop. And part of the reason for that is that refining continues to be impacted. So while the price of oil is down significantly, the price of what comes out of a refinery is down nowhere nearly as significant. And that's something to keep an eye on here, that even if there is de-escalation between the U.S. and Iran, if no new attacks emerge, we're still looking at Ukrainian drone attacks in Russia.
3: Along the border of Spain and France, evacuations continue as crews battle wildfires whipped up by dry and hot conditions and winds. The fires now blamed for at least one death in Spain. This is ABC News. This is a Bloomberg Money Minute. Mixed picture for stocks today, with investors eyeing possible easing of tension in the Middle East and the fact that crude oil futures are dropping today. But at the same time, investors are also haunted by some concerns about AI spending, including because ASML Holdings shares are sliding to the lowest since early June after a report a Chinese state-backed company has begun mass producing certain chip-making machines. That poses a potential threat to the Dutch firm's sales. Meantime, here in the U.S., we're changing how we shop for food because of stubbornly high inflation and everything costing more than before. Grocery prices have recently seen the biggest jump in 50 years, and now more of us are scouting for deals using coupons, buying cheaper brands like generic and store-label foods, or even just cutting back on some favorite foods. And speaking of food, starting tomorrow, Krispy Kreme Donuts adding some Latino-inspired flavors to its menu, including guava cheesecake and choco dulce donuts. With Denise Pellegrini, Bloomberg Radio.
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8: From the WPBS 25 Weather Center, I'm First Warning Meteorologist Glenn Glazer. This afternoon here in South Florida, high temperatures will reach the low 90s with a heat index around 100 degrees under partly cloudy skies with light west-southwesterly winds. Scattered showers and isolated strong thunderstorms are possible, drifting slowly from west to east this afternoon.
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1: 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You know, every once in a while, you got to take a break from whether it's the job, the political hit pieces, and states where primaries are about to happen, your mailbox is full up of stuff. And so a lot of people are like, look, over the summer, it's hot outside, I'm going to take a break and go see a movie. And the last few weeks have been, in some ways, dominated by this debate and conversation about The Odyssey, probably the biggest movie of the summer. Now, it's not the biggest movie of all time. You look at, I think it had the 57th highest opening of all time. But it's a cultural conversation piece, and everybody from Eric to Matt, everybody wants to weigh in on it. Now, I've seen the movie, and here's the problem. Most people will tell you this, that when you're on the airwaves, you got to be all one side or all the other. People don't tune in for nuanced radio. They want to hear you swing away. And I got to be honest, to me, the movie is very average. Is there some woke left stuff in it? Yeah. Is it ruin the movie? Eh. Is the movie good? Eh. It's fine. It's honestly, the movie has inspired more conversation than the actual movie is worth. Like, yeah, Senna is played by the former Ellen Page. It has about, what, 6-7 minutes of screen time. Snooze fest. Helen of Troy, again, maybe 7 or 8 minutes of screen time. Just not a very big part of the movie. Is the movie good? No, it's honestly not. Like, it's going to get a bunch of love at the Oscars because they all got to show how amazing, you know, this stuff is. But it's honestly, like, I won't see it again. It's not a bad movie. It's just not that good. It's long. I feel like Matt Damon plays himself. The two best performances of the movie, John Leguizamo has a fantastic performance as the blind guy that sort of helps out Odysseus. And when he's gone, he's like his only loyal dude. He does very well. The guy who plays Agamemnon does. That's it. The rest of it's fine. Here's the problem with, like, I like Christopher Nolan films, but I got to be honest. Christopher Nolan's last few films have been good, in my opinion, not great. Oppenheimer was good. It was interesting. It also had a lot of weird stuff, and I couldn't understand why they put it in the film. Same with this one. Tenet was just bizarre. You couldn't even hardly follow what was going on in that movie. And the problem is Christopher Nolan, as he came out of the gate, he does Memento, and he does The Dark Knight, and he does Inception and Interstellar. And it's just, the guy does those movies so incredibly well. And then, like famous directors do, he gets really nervous. You know, when he was young, when he was first starting out, it was like swing away time. I will just take on these crazy projects. I'll do stuff nobody else does. But now it's like, well, everybody's expecting me to crush it. And so instead of saying, I'm going to take these unique, totally, I think he got burned by Tenet. Because up until Tenet, everything he did, Inception, Interstellar, they were all sort of like, they would stretch the mind. And then he did Tenet, and he's like, I stretched it too far. And so he's like, ever since then, he did Oppenheimer, and he did this. And they're the same basic thing. I'm going to take a story that most people are semi-familiar with, but not entirely familiar with. And I'm going to pack the cast with A-list people who just want to work with me one time. And we'll do unique things, like we'll shoot it all in IMAX, things like that. But there's no big, he's not taking a chance. There's nothing that's like, ooh, I'm going to surprise everybody with this. I mean, the Odyssey, I watched it. It's fine. Obviously, they spent a lot of money making it. But it's weird because when you watch it, it doesn't feel like they did. And I've watched, I don't know how many interviews with Matt Damon where he talks about, oh, well, we went to the exact cave where history said this. Okay, so it's just not that good. And so for all the conversation about how liberalism, listen, I love to throw the flag on Hollywood. I'll do it anytime I get a chance to. And the award shows are the worst. But the problem with conservatives, and especially conservative commentators, is we always want to be the first person that can throw the flag. We want to lead the charge. And so what you get sometimes is people that want to jump ahead. I mean, you remember when they first started talking about this movie, and I remember it because I was right there with them. The first thing I heard was, well, Ellen Page is going to play Achilles. And everybody in this, what? I cannot believe. And, you know, they're comparing Ellen Page with Brad Pitt, who played Achilles in Troy. But if you actually sat down and thought of it, you'd be like, well, you know, Achilles dies at the end of the Iliad. The Odyssey is the second, but that is the return. So we should have known right away. But instead, there's rage bait. There's all this, like, oh, we got to get people upset. We got to get people fired up and to hate this movie. And so, oh, Alan Payne. And it just was off from there. And I think the problem is the rage bait got so hot. Now, I know some people, Matt Walsh will disagree with me. He said, oh, I went and saw it. It's the worst movie I've ever seen. It's the most woke, left-wing. Is there some? Yeah. Those cast decisions are not great. I thought, ironically, I thought the most liberal part of the movie was the scene where, so Odysseus, you know, he leaves, he's gone for years and years and years, nobody knows where he is, the queen's hanging on, but everybody's like, you got to get remarried and there's got to be a king. And there's this scene where she starts crying about how, even though she's been the queen for 18 years, nobody wants her to run the kingdom. Now, I don't remember that line in the original Odyssey poem. I don't think it's in there. It felt like a modern day, oh, we got to explain how horribly sexist they were back in these times. Which is ironically funny that they put that in there, because at the same time, they're also living in ancient Greece, which traditionally would have been very European and very white. And instead, you've got not just African Americans and Asian Americans. You've got, like, it's like a modern day panacea of cultural you know, group of people, but it's not entirely accurate. And the way they portray it is as if, oh, look how great this was. Meanwhile, the queen's out here like everybody hates women. It's weird. It's like they can't make a decision on which liberalism they want to pursue. But the truth of the matter is, it's not a bad movie because it's liberal. It's not even a bad movie. It's just not that good of a movie either. I've already spent probably more time than I should have just talking about it right now. Because it's just very okay. I watched it in the theater. I will probably never watch it again. You know, you have that. You're like, I got to see this. This is culturally relevant. I got to go check it out. And then you're like, eh. And you know, like Dances with Wolves or The English Patient, Crash. Remember, there's a few movies that have won Academy Awards. Well, I got to see it. Apparently, it's a big deal. And then you go, you're like, huh, what's all the fuss about? It's just okay. That is how I felt about The Odyssey. It's fine, but it's not that great. I wasn't bored during it, but I have no desire to ever go watch it. And I think that is probably the worst thing that could happen to a movie like this. Christopher Nolan used to make movies that you just couldn't wait to rewatch. Memento is a perfect example of that. Inception, I don't know how many times I've seen The Dark Knight. The movies are just so good. There's scenes that are so expertly shot. You're like, I just can't, I gotta watch that movie again. I just gotta see that. You feel a certain way when things happen. And I didn't have that with The Odyssey. There's no connection. You know, I kept hearing these people be like, oh, well, the last third of the movie, it just all comes together. Eh. I mean, Matt Damon can't even shoot a bow and arrow correctly. And the idea that, oh, we're going to pick a king because he's stronger than everybody else, and we're going to put Matt Damon, who's about 160 pounds, as, oh, he's stronger than everybody in the kingdom. It doesn't even, like, it defies reality. As you have to sit there, you have to suspend, you have to be like, I know this would be impossible. But I have to believe this happened because we got to say it is, and Matt Damon's in the movie. I think the warning thing I have is this. Look, there's always going to be people that want to go out there and tell you this is bad, this is good, whatever. And by and large, if you never watch another Hollywood movie again, that'd be fine. But it's just an okay movie. We shouldn't act like it. I mean, look, some of the cast decisions I didn't like, but this is not the movie to pull the pitchforks out and march on Hollywood. It's just not. We've had a lot of other movies to do that on. For frankly, I canceled Netflix last fall because they started putting out stuff, and I'm like, I can't, in good conscience, pay them money. But when I walked out of The Odyssey, I didn't think, oh, I've subsidized another left-wing woke film. And I was just like, meh, okay, won't see it again, don't care anymore. That is how the film left me, which is, you know, in modern-day conservatism, you got to be all one way or all the other. And it's interesting because we like to talk about the left and their idea of cancel culture. You get out of line. Comedians will talk about this all the time. Oh, you can't make jokes about those on the left, because even if you're trying to be politically correct, you will accidentally step on a landmine. You know, when you're talking about the LGBTQ community or the he, she, and all that kind of stuff, they're like, it's so dangerous because of cancel culture. We on the right, though, come on, we do the same types of things. We're always looking for what's the next thing to be angry about. And part of it is, you know, does Trump match the electorate, or does the electorate match the president? I don't know. But both are a little bit angry. And it just makes me wonder, as you watch all this stuff take place, you're like, have we sort of reached an edge? Do we have to be angry about everything? Can we maybe, just maybe say, look, I just don't have any anger left. Not on this one. Now, if you want to be angry, you can be. Our next subject, our final segment, I got to talk about this verdict that took place in Minnesota. A lady uses a word that we don't use on the radio, and she ends up getting criminally prosecuted. And I got to talk about this next, because I'm fascinated that this isn't a bigger story. Not because I like her. I don't know anything about her. And frankly, she's probably not a nice person. But the fact that the First Amendment doesn't seem to apply in the state of Minnesota. When we come back, we'll talk about that story. I'm Elijah Haar, filling in for Eric Erickson.
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0: Scott Singer is What's Wrong with Politics. While Mayor Singer profited over $1 million from a secretive foundation tied to developer interests, then backed a sweetheart developer deal, Singer even tried to extend his term. Republican Dan Franzese is different. A conservative businessman, not a career politician.
1: I will back President Trump 100%, and I will always put America first. I'm Dan Franzese, and I approve this message because voters deserve better than career politician Scott Singer.
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1: Welcome back to the Eric Erickson Show. I don't know if you've paid attention to this case that came out of Minnesota. It involves a lady named Shiloh Hendricks. Never heard of her, don't know anything about her. It's an interesting free speech case. You know, I much like Eric, I in a former life was a lawyer. I'm a recovering one now. But in my second summer of law school, I went and worked at a First Amendment Institute. And it was fascinating work. You know, a lot of cases. And one of the things I heard, and one of the things that I think is foundational to the First Amendment, the right to free speech, is this idea that the right to free speech doesn't apply to popular speech. It's traditionally applied to unpopular speech. But the First Amendment, I mean, even the Supreme Court just a few years ago reaffirmed that the First Amendment protects an individual's right to speak their mind, regardless whether the speech is sensible, well-intentioned, deeply misguided, likely to cause anguish, or incalculable grief. You've got a right to be a jerk. That's just what the government says. That's what the First Amendment says. That's what the Constitution says. Well, we've got an example of a jerk in Minnesota, and apparently there they've decided, well, the First Amendment doesn't apply. So, April of 2025, this lady named Shiloh Hendricks was at a playground in a public park in Rochester, Minnesota with her toddler. An 8-year-old boy who's dark skinned takes an applesauce from her pouch bag. She chased after the child and apparently called him the N-word. Now, what's interesting is that is just a small part of this case. A local bystander begins recording Hendricks on her phone, or on his phone, and basically says he shouldn't use that language. And she says, well, it's none of your business. And then the person, Omar, responds and says, you should repeat the slur. So Hendricks turns around and says it, along with a lot of other choice words. I mean, it's like clearly she's angry. And she's vicious, and she uses the slur several times. And the guy says, we'll see what the internet has to say. It's like a male Karen. We're going to embarrass you. And look, she should be embarrassed. Yeah, she's pretty embarrassing. Public, the video goes viral. Hendricks faces public condemnation. But here's where it gets weird. The city of Rochester, Minnesota, charges her with disorderly conduct. Now, fascinating beyond fascinating, she's charged with disorderly conduct in relationship to what she said to the child and what she said to the guy in the video. She's acquitted on what she said to the child, which doesn't make sense, and she's convicted on what she says to the guy. I don't know the details. I'm assuming it's because they recorded one and not the other, so who knows? The judge sentenced her to probation, community service, $1,000 fine. Now, look, I don't know what facts I am missing. But if somebody turns a phone on and records you and says, I want you to say this bad word, and you say it, the city of Rochester has decided that you should pay a fine and go to jail. Or at least in this situation, probation and community service. I think there was up to a year in jail that was on the table, and they're like, well, we'll give her probation, community service. I don't understand, because here's the deal. If you want to start prosecuting everybody who uses that word, you are going to end up in severe trouble. And I got to say, what's the line then in Minnesota? How do they decide what the First Amendment still applies to? Because in my mind, this is a classic First Amendment case. I don't understand how this is anything other than free speech. Is she a jerk? Yes. Is she rude? Yes. Does the guy fly into a situation where she's clearly in distress, turn on his video, and encourage her to use the word? Ironically, you could prosecute him. He encouraged her to use the word. Maybe that's incitement. I mean, there's all kinds of weird stuff going on here. Do I think Shiloh Hendricks is a commendable person? No, I don't. But the First Amendment doesn't stand up for popular speech. It stands up for unpopular speech. And if we start saying, well, this is so unpopular that we just should, where does that stop? We have reached a slippery slope, and you may hate the term, but I'd like to know how the slippery slope is different for that word than any of the other words. What's the next stop on this bus? Look, we all know this case is probably getting overturned. There's just no way that this opinion holds. But it blows my mind that a judge didn't hear the jury and say, look, they got the law wrong. We're throwing out the verdict. Frankly, the fact that she was charged is amazing in the first place. Hey, we're running out of time on the show today. I'm going to be back tomorrow filling in for Eric Erickson as well. We've got a lot of things to dig into. I'm looking forward to it tomorrow. We'll talk about spending in Washington, D.C. We'll talk more about the FDA and the federal government. I'll be back tomorrow. I'm Elijah Haar filling in for Eric Erickson.
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1: From ABC News, I'm Michelle Franzen. Seattle police and state authorities are investigating Sunday's deadly shooting at a food festival in the heart of downtown. Three people were killed, four others injured, including a toddler. Police say it appears that two suspects were involved in a dispute and began shooting. One person is in custody. At a briefing a short time ago, Mayor Katie Wilson says the person in custody is a juvenile.
2: The Seattle Police Department detained a 15-year-old juvenile in connection with the shooting. The teen was booked into the Judge Patricia H. Clark Children and Family Justice Center for investigation for firearms violations and first-degree assault.
1: Police say the search for the second suspect continues. A fragile pause in hostilities between the U.S. and Iran, the White House says to give diplomacy a chance. It follows 2 weeks of air strikes. Sources tell ABC News officials discuss the impact a major attack may have on the U.S.'s depleting stock of air defense interceptors. Here's ABC's Rachel Scott.
3: Mike Waltz, the president's ambassador to the United Nations, appeared to acknowledge a lot of stockpiles have been depleted, but also said the U.S. has everything it needs to carry out its campaign against Iran. And officials, of course, are also making it clear while the president prefers diplomacy, he can always put military action back on the table, as he has done before.
1: Orders for durable goods picked up last month, but still not at the pace that analysts were expecting. ABC's Jim Ryan has the latest numbers from the Census Bureau.
4: Economists were predicting a 1.5% to 2% rise in orders for big ticket items. The figure has come in at an anemic 0.3%. The number is important because durable goods orders are considered a predictor of future industrial activity. Equities investors were not fazed by today's report. Wall Street opened the week with a rally.
1: Dry, hot conditions continuing to fuel wildfires in parts of Spain and France. Hundreds of evacuation orders remain. Those fires blamed for at least one death. 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
6: This is the Bloomberg Real Estate Report. I'm Denise Pellegrini. San Francisco is in the middle of a huge real estate boom, triggered in part by the explosive growth in artificial intelligence businesses. Typical homes there are now selling for $1 million more than they sold during the depths of the financial crisis, according to Redfin. The median price jumping 140% since prices bottomed out then, making homes in the Bay Area more expensive than anywhere else in the country. And prices continue to go up, rising 9.2% in San Francisco year over year in June, as home sales skyrocketed 23%. The trend could continue thanks to the AI boom and all the money the industry is generating. Because when OpenAI and Anthropic, two of the world's biggest AI companies, go public in the coming months, Redfin says it's possible employees from those two companies alone could hypothetically use their combined IPO earnings to buy nearly a third of all the homes in San Francisco. And that's the Bloomberg Real Estate Report. I'm Denise Pellegrini.
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1: From the WPBF 25 Weather Center, I'm First Warning Meteorologist Glenn Glazer. This afternoon here in South Florida, high temperatures will reach the low 90s with the heat index around 100 degrees under partly cloudy skies with light west-southwesterly winds. Scattered showers and isolated strong thunderstorms are possible, drifting slowly from west to east this afternoon.
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5: Do you remember her name?
6: Oh, it's Monday. And I don't know about the rest of you, but this was a weekend that just flipped so quickly. You know, I didn't have time to turn around or get anything done. But I'm always grateful. Grateful for the little downtime and grateful for the beginning of a new work week. And the crazy news that is always presenting itself. You know, I think about the days gone by. You know, once upon a time when I must admit, nah, never mind. Let's just be happy today. It won't last, so let me, try it for a moment and see how far we go. The news is pretty much the same. The man who fell to Earth, though, Elon Musk. Now, there's a story that I'm really trying to wrap my mind around. And it's difficult. After a record-setting IPO last month, SpaceX honeymoon is over. Yeah, not good for Mr. Musk. Investors in companies that are led by him, who I happen to be one of them, I'm sure many of you are, we lost money. He lost a ton of money. The IPO was such a, you know, it made him the first trillionaire in history. And the rocket company was it was at like $2.25 per share when I last checked it. But that was last month. And since then, boom. Hundreds of billions of dollars in wealth. So no more trillionaire status. And SpaceX stock price cut in half. On top of that, Tesla has lost more than 18% of its value over the past week. Well, they had didn't meet the quarterly earnings expectations. And investors they're kind of losing their patience for AI and robotics and all these things. I mean, we hear that this is the newest and the most important thing we should be attending to. But he has a sense of humor. He put on X, he wrote, former trillionaire. And then he just made some comment. He said, it's a new era for a company that was once on a glide path that seemingly could do no wrong on its way to that historic $75 billion IPO. It's now, and I guess one of the benefits of being private as he was so long is that there isn't a market to weigh in on and you don't have to evaluate your business decisions. Being publicly traded means everything gets evaluated and every bit of information gets transmitted through your market prices. So every time there's a launch, every Starlink decision, every AI or XAI, whatever he calls it, will be scrutinized now by the market. And, SpaceX aborted a launch because of engine issues this month. And the company, faced a problem. The stock was going down. The IPO said that they were going to establish a colony on Mars and put data centers in space. And then they got dealt a major setback in even just getting Starship off the ground. But as I've said before, anybody who thinks you can figure out this market and that you'll be able to beat this market, you are out of your mind. It's a complicated, complex market, one where half of the products, I don't even know what they are. You know, the big news today, of course, every mainstream media outlet is condemning the president. Well, that's not any news. But everything about Iran and this military action seems to be getting worse. You know, we're at another fork in the road. But every time he gets to this point, he has fewer choices, fewer options. They get more narrow, and the costs of any course of action get greater. So they explained yesterday that a pause in airstrikes, which is now, I think, up to three nights after 13 straight nights of attacks, they say it was meant to create space for diplomacy, but it also warned it was locked and loaded for another possible escalation. But there seem to be some signs of diplomatic activity, of which I am not a big fan. Iran said it hosted talks with Oman at the deputy foreign minister level in the last couple of days, but there's so far no sign that the Islamic Republic is going to shift on its core demand, which is, of course, what caused the latest flare-up with us, controlling shipping through the Strait of Hormuz. So Donald Trump finds himself back in a familiar spot. He's tried to coerce Iranian concessions by attacking, but that's not working any better now than it did after the initial round of fighting. Now, he could increase the pressure by deploying ground troops, because we do have the military edge, but I don't know. I don't think he has the stomach, and I know the American people don't have the stomach for U.S. casualties in an already deeply unpopular war. We're 5 months into this, into a war that he said would take a few weeks. So, doesn't seem to be a lot of maneuvering space. But all the strategy that I hear articulated, whether it's by Marco Rubio or J.D. Vance or anybody else, leaves the president with fewer and actually much worse choices. And the political heat, it's hot. We had a jump in oil prices last week. So you have higher gasoline costs, and that's more angst, especially for people who oppose the war. Although Brent crude, which is the international benchmark, fell 6% this morning because of the pause in the fighting. And an alternative oil shipping route through the Red Sea is now being threatened by the Houthi rebels. And global crude inventories are getting really critically low. And we all know what that means for the midterms. Excuse me. Clearing my throat. Well, the president could still act and do a number of different things. He's got a lot of targets in Iran that he has begun attacking, and he could try to further strangle the Iranian economy by striking the infrastructure, the transport infrastructure, and their power plants. And he seemed like that was something he was going to do at the very beginning. But that's going to heap even more pain on the Iranian civilians. And so it doesn't sound like it's a good idea. CNN's Jim Sciutto. Maybe if I cleared it once and for all, I wouldn't have this problem. Anyway, he reported that the vice president, Vance, and the chairman of the Joint Chiefs of Staff, Dan Kane, were concerned about escalating the war when they met on Friday. Kane was worried about the impact on our stockpiles of munitions. And last week, CNN had a report that both the CIA and the Defense Intelligence Agency have recently assessed that the kind of bombing that we've been carrying out may not give us any better negotiating position, and we're expending a lot of resources. Well, the economic blockade on their ships and ports to try and chuck off the funding, that's for me. Because they need their income. But nobody's happy with this war. The Republican Senator Bill Cassidy said that President Trump should initiate a national dialogue where the president comes to the American people, comes to Congress, and then Congress helps make a tough decision. There doesn't seem to be any other way forward. We got to do something different. So we'll see. But it's a mess. Of that, you can be sure. And the elections, the 2026 midterms, oh my goodness. I don't have a whole lot of good news there for you. I did an interesting thought of the day about the Democratic Socialists of America. You know, they're not just putting up candidates, you know, these charismatic, sexy candidates and pouring a lot of money and winning those races. No, they have spent the last 10 years designing an entire electoral structure for the DSA. And that scares me because the one thing they are is academics. They don't really care if it's good, but if it looks like it'll work on paper, they will proceed, and they have done just that. Missouri is going to be the big test case, and I did my thought of the day. There is a new podcast out. It is a brilliant piece based on Robert Malone's discussions about what we're finding out from Fauci and Barrack and all these testimonies in the RAND reading room, which is what they're calling this investigation into the origins of COVID. Can you believe that we're talking about the origins of COVID still? But we are. And the podcast gives a lot of information. So if you are still thinking that you've heard it all, you may want to listen to the new podcast. Just saying. You know, I always try to dig a little deeper and to, you know, get down and get down and dirty with these stories, not just the surface headline stuff that you hear on everybody else's shows. I'm not putting anybody else down. I just don't operate that way. And Joe Manchin is back with a new experiment. These people are always launching new independent experiments, most of which, you know, have no legs. 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
7: Some people are all talk, but conservative farmer Wilton Simpson gets the job done. 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We need Republican Wilton Simpson for Commissioner of Agriculture. 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Conservative Wilton Simpson banned hostile nations, including China, from buying Florida farmland. 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Conservative Wilton Simpson increased farmland preservation by 243%. 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He got it done. Conservative Wilton Simpson created the Florida Wildlife Corridor Program and conserved 18 million acres of Florida land, including thousands of acres of working farmland. Wilton Simpson is a conservative workhorse who gets the job done. A proven conservative farmer endorsed by Ron DeSantis. Wilton Simpson for Commissioner of Agriculture. 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
6: So I've just been trying to spend a little more time reading beyond the headlines. I always read beyond the headlines, but lately I feel as if there'll be 25 different publications and they're all saying exactly the same thing. And how does that? That doesn't make sense, and it doesn't really work out well. Right now, the Supreme Court has a new rule in front of it that would allow Citizenship and Immigration Services to refer asylum applications to immigration judges without first interviewing the applicant. And you may think to yourself, well, that doesn't sound like such a big deal. But it is an enormous deal because the control now shifts out of U.S. Citizenship and Immigration Services. And one would think it would tighten asylum regulations and it would expedite enforcement. But that's not how I read it. The asylum system in the United States is facing an unprecedented crisis, and it is completely strained at the adjudicatory capacity, and it's been undermining the protection that actual asylum seekers need. You know, if you're seeking refuge from a country where they're out to get you, and they're out to get you, kill you, you don't want all this going on. So at the moment, both the U.S. Customs and Immigration Services and the DOJ's immigration judges look at all the applications. And the customs people look at the ones for immigrants who are not in removal proceedings. In other words, not somebody who's already got an order of deportation. Immigration judges, they only deal or have only dealt in the past with people who are already in the removal process. So now, depending on the person's status, it'll either get pushed through and adjudicated, or it's going to get referred to the immigration judge. It doesn't sound like it's going to speed anything up. And it gives an applicant a second opportunity at asylum. Which doesn't. How does that shorten the timeline? Doesn't make sense to me. Because for far too long, the asylum system has been exploited. You know, people use it to delay, to get authorization to stay in the country working. Not real legitimate claims of the country where I came from is out to get me, or they have my parents held hostage. That's not what we see anymore. It's not just people who genuinely fear persecution. So this sounds to me like it's a delay tactic and not in the best interests of this immigration reform that we voted for, because that's why Donald Trump is sitting in there. There's no question that it was about immigration again. And so imagine, every time we get a little bit closer to resolving the enormity of the millions of illegal aliens who were permitted into this country and have many have disappeared into the innermost workings of this country. Every time we think we're closer to resolving that, something comes up that makes it even harder. So I'm just convinced that 2 years is not enough for Donald Trump to pull off what it was that he promised, what it was that we voted for. Now there's news also out of the Idaho college killings, you know, that Brian Kohlberger guy, he wants to take back his guilty plea. He's filed a petition to reopen the case. And he said that he only made this guilty plea because of some false promises and bad information that he was given. I mean, this guy murdered those students. There's no question that he did it. The evidence is ridiculous. And, you know, he was a criminology student, so he thought he covered his tracks, but, you know, you murder four people, it's kind of hard to cover your tracks. And this was, you know, I think we forget when these cases drag on for as long as this one has, and so many of them do, we forget how heinous the crime was. I mean, these kids were in their house at the University of Idaho. And he was convicted and he's serving four life sentences. And now he wants to challenge the conviction because he doesn't think the plea deal was done appropriately or didn't come together the way it should have. He said, my actual innocence is my truth. And the plea, hinged on by false promises and blatant disinformation, must be withdrawn. And he reiterated in a phone call from prison in Idaho to the Times on Sunday night, he said, I have an absolute claim of innocence. No, you don't. He has not had done an interview that I know of or made many public comments until this phone call with the Times yesterday. And in the call, he didn't discuss any evidence or any specific details related to his claiming innocence, as well as, you know, whatever his concerns are about the plea deal. It's rare for defendants to win post-conviction challenges, which usually revolve around claims of some newly discovered evidence or, they had a bad lawyer, ineffective counsel. Steve Lincalves, the father of one of the victims, won't even talk to the press. He wants to discuss the issue with his family before he makes any public comments. And the prosecutor's office in Lada County, they're not returning calls to anybody. I see New York Times call, didn't get a call back. Epic Times didn't get a call back. Blaze didn't get a call back. Now, they thought this case was over. The Attorney General of Idaho, Raul Labrador, released a statement saying his heart went out to the victims' families, noting they had already endured unimaginable loss, and now they have to look at this. Now they have to face this nonsense. He said, my office stands ready to do whatever is necessary to ensure justice is fully carried out. Well, there's no justice without a death penalty in this case, in my opinion. You know, and I'm not a person who always felt that way. But you listen to some of the descriptions of these crimes, and the human being who did it should be absolved of human status, in my opinion. I mean, people have forgotten. This was a little town, Moscow, Idaho. They hadn't seen a homicide in years. And then all of a sudden, they got the biggest story in the news. For weeks, investigators couldn't figure out who was the perp. And then when they finally arrested this Kohlberger, there were, a lot of questions that were still unanswered. Like, who was this guy? Why was it that he had absolutely no relationship that they can find with any of those students? In court, the law enforcement officials outlined the evidence against him. They had his DNA on the K-bar knife sheath that had been left next to two of the victims. Amazon records showed he had purchased the K-bar knife and sheath a couple of months prior. He drove the car, the type of car they were looking at from the surveillance video, a white Elantra. I remember a lot of the details because it was such a horrible case. And his phone, remember? His phone showed he was out that night with his phone turned off at the time of the murders. Now, he didn't discuss, as I said, the evidence in this phone call with the Times. He said, the intention is for all of those questions to be investigated and answered appropriately in a trial setting. He had a court-appointed lawyer throughout the case. And now he's a jailhouse lawyer, right? He's prepared his own case, all the documentation to challenge the case on his own. And then he said, I need a lawyer, though, to help me. No. It was a handwritten filing. It was made public by court officials today. And he did focus on a claim of ineffective legal counsel. He said his lawyers failed to disclose or review exculpatory evidence and had made promises about what life in prison would look like, including details about visits and employment. These pledges, he said, had induced him to agree to the plea. Now, no innocent man would have agreed to the plea. That's the bottom line. After he was arrested, he initially said, I'll be clear to this. And they spent like more than 2 years challenging all the evidence that had been collected. And then they came up with a surprise plea deal, like a few weeks before the trial was to begin, in which he accepted responsibility for the murders. He wasn't required to offer a motive for the killings, and he never has. And the lack of a detailed confession really outraged some of the victims' family members, and even President Trump, who had called on the judge to demand that he give an explanation. And the judge asked him, are you pleading guilty because you're guilty? And he said, yes. And then he sat in silence at the sentencing hearing, at which family members of the victims were very emotional. That was a highly charged hearing. But this is a guy who, Saturday night, everybody was out partying. They come home, and the four victims were stabbed to death. You know, killing someone with a knife is very personal. It's not like shooting a gun. And four people, two of whom were found together in a bed, the bodies of another victim and her boyfriend were found in a bedroom on the second floor, and the two surviving roommates were there for the whole thing. And one of them saw the shadowy figure. I mean, I remember this case as if it were yesterday. And that's why it's despicable that the family's going to get dragged through this again. He was a guy who they had all this stuff that he'd written when he was a teenager about how he has no emotions. He's suicidal. He said, I'm a sickly, tired, useless, and stupid man. Then he became a junkie. Then he got sober. Then he earned a master's degree. I mean, it's an interesting story, but it all resulted in four kids brutally murdered that way. And now the family's going to have to go through all that again? I hope not. Anyway, let me take a quick break. And then I got to touch on one other crime case that I had not been paying attention to. But on Saturday, I saw the testimony of the husband of this Lindsay Clancy on her mental state before. It's another story that's so heinous that it just breaks your heart to think that people are so bereft of human emotion. Let me take a quick time out. Please stay right where you are.
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10: This is a Bloomberg Money Minute. Stocks have been fluctuating today. There is some positivity about the Middle East and crude oil futures, which are falling very nicely today. Toyota has failed to convince a Texas federal judge to pause an infringement lawsuit over electronic key systems, while an administrative tribunal considers validity challenges to the Toyota patents. Emerging Automotive's suit against Toyota is part of litigation over user profiles and electronic key systems incorporating remote connect technology, and some unusual competition between the U.S. and China. Wall Street Journal says the U.S. is pushing an American drone to challenge China to support mountaineers on Mount Everest. The U.S. is lobbying for free fly systems to enter the business of using drones to deliver supplies to climbers and carry away trash. But China's SZDJI technology has a head start. Mount Everest straddles the border between Nepal and China. Denise Pellegrini, Bloomberg Radio.
11: 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Really? Yeah. 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
13: Scott Singer is what's wrong with politics. 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
14: 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I'm Dan Franzese, and I approve this message because voters deserve better than career politician Scott Singer.
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1: From the WPBS 25 Weather Center, I'm First Warning Meteorologist Glenn Glazer. This afternoon here in South Florida, high temperatures will reach the low 90s with a heat index around 100 degrees under partly cloudy skies with light west-southwesterly winds. Scattered showers and isolated strong thunderstorms are possible, drifting slowly from west to east this afternoon.
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6: Well, you know, what's so crazy to me when it comes to the elections is that the Democrats really should be very well positioned to make gains in the midterms, right? But if you saw what goes on in their party headquarters, according to the New York Times, I don't think the Times is going to, you know, tell you the a worst case scenario. They're going to tell you a best case scenario. And the party is so short on cash that the leaders at the headquarters are asking vendors not to send bills until after the midterms, which is a bookkeeping maneuver that is just like the newest sign of financial duress for the DNC and its leaders, its leadership. And you have all this momentum. You have an unpopular president of the opposing party, and you can't even raise money to win some elections. And then if you listen to my thought of the day, the DSA is putting together strategies for long term. They're not even worried about individual races. There's only 100 days between now and the midterms, by the way. And you'd have to admit that a lot is going right for the Democrats. You got the president's approval down. You got gas prices going up. You got an unpopular war dragging on. But it's the dysfunction and the debt inside the DNC that's causing all this concern. It's getting crushed in the fundraising arena by the Republic, by the RNC. And you know, at the center of all this is this lunatic Ken Martin, the party chair, you know, who found himself really isolated. People don't like him within the party. And if you were in his position and everybody was threatening you to lose your job, I could see why you might be a little bit out of shape, bent out of shape. According to interviews with a lot of top Democrats, including some former officials of the DNC who were just speaking on the condition of anonymity, they said his nerves are shot and he does crazy things. Like he threw his phone at the desk of a junior aide while he was, you know, yelling at the young person. And it actually, the young person complained to the DNC's HR department. And the fallout from the phone-throwing episode was described by half a dozen people who were there. So it wasn't like he's hiding any of this. He's coming apart at the seams. And he has now met with those HR officials about his behavior. But nothing is being done. He's not giving interviews about it. The executive director of the DNC, the Roger Lau, said in a statement that the discussion about deferring bills was nothing more than a standard negotiation with vendors over contracts and payment processes. Well, I've been involved in a lot of campaigns, and I've never heard anyone suggest that you not submit your invoices until after the election. It doesn't even pass the smell test. And around the office, he's making all kinds of jokes to his colleagues about how long he's going to stay in that job, even though he ostensibly his term doesn't end until 2029. What an awful job it is, though. Remember when Debbie Wasserman Schultz was in that job? It almost crushed her. Not that that would have bothered any of us. He's frustrated, but he's still bullish. So we'll see. They're far behind the Republicans when it comes to money. Donald Trump controls a $400 million super PAC, and the RNC is sitting on nearly $130 million, while Mr. Miller's DNC is $2 million in debt. And it's not, they're not just there to help Democrats win back power in the midterms, but also they got to lead the party into the 2028 presidential race. They got to come up with a new primary calendar. They got to organize debates and the convention. Even his supporters say that things are not looking good. He's paranoid, and he confronted the party's finance director. And before he met with the top congressional Democrats in mid-July, he was, you know, he was basically called out by Chuck Schumer, who's the Hakeem Jeffries, two New Yorkers. They're not going to be polite about this. He got elected last year, when was it? I guess February, to a four-year term. And the only thing that could push him out, I mean, he could quit, but the only thing that could push him out is a vote of the membership itself. And with the trust as low as it is in him right now, and mostly among donors, which is the most important factor for him, and party officials, actually, he definitely got a black eye from that long-promised autopsy report of the 2024 election. At first, he said he wasn't going to release the document, and then everybody went crazy, and he released it, and it was pretty awful. And I don't ever see him on television. Now, I don't watch a lot of television, as you know, but I would think that the chairman of the DNC would be on quite a bit, and I'd run into him every now and again. I think the only television interview he's done in the last 4 months was on a local news station in Erie, Pennsylvania. Because he's like completely paralyzed by the idea of leaks, and he's surrounded by leakers. During a meeting in May with the full staff, after that autopsy release, he was joking with his staff, and he said, well, these are tough times. Don't tell the press what we're going through. Wow. How do you keep leaks from happening in this situation? You don't. So we'll see. But one would think that with what they learned in the last presidential election, we're throwing $1 billion into Kamala Harris's failure of a campaign. It's not the money, Ken. It's not about the money. I know you think it is, but it's really about momentum, and it's really about strategy. And the Democratic Socialists of America got better strategy and better fundraising than you do. But money is the most acute problem for them right now. You know, because for the last, I don't know, three elections, maybe two to three presidential elections, the DNC has transferred millions of dollars every election to any of these, you know, sibling committees that are responsible for winning the House and the Senate. You know, the RNCC, well, that's the Republican side, the DNCC. Even, and it's so short on cash, even after it took out a $15 million loan last year, that officials have already said to congressional leadership that there will be no transfers like that in 2026. So the political environment may not be good for Republicans, but it's a real mess for Democrats as well. Which means that anybody can win. And I know that's not what people want to hear, although it is kind of what I want to hear. Let me remind you that coming up after me is the one and only Guy Benson, followed by Will Kane. Then it's Joe Pags and Lars Larson. We have the overnight guys until 6 a.m. when Jennifer Ross and Stephen Diener, they come back with the South Florida Morning Show. It's followed by Brian Kilmeade at 9, Eric Erickson at noon, and I get to come back at 3. But I still have a segment left in today's show. So sit tight, don't get excited, and don't touch that dial.
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6: So Cracker Barrel finally named a new CEO today. It's a year after that crazy rebranding effort where Julie Masino decided that, you know, she's going to change the logo. No more old-timer in overalls sitting in a chair and leaning on a barrel. She's going to have a nice simple one that just said, Cracker Barrel. Now, some people claim that the design changes removed the Southern charm and that the establishment really was catering to its customer base, which is conservatives, Southerners, you know, country folk. And so when you come in with a bunch of woke ideas, what did you think was going to happen? Because it happened. You know, business tanked. And the company, which is based in, I think it's in Tennessee, they had to go back to the original logo like before the week was out. So now they have a new CEO, David Dino, a former chief of Bloomin' Brands. The Miss Messina will stay with the company until October. But Bloomin' Brands is Outback Steakhouse and a bunch of other restaurants. I think it's like Panera Bread. I don't know. You know, these corporations own multiple chains now, so it's hard to remember who's on first. But Cracker Barrel is like the most iconic American brand, right? No matter where you go in the country, you know what you're going to find. You're going to find the rocking chairs out front, penny candy, and, you know, extremely comforting food, you know, biscuits and gravy and not a whole lot of salads. But a lot of hospitality. I've always liked that about Cracker Barrel. Like the staff seems like pretty happy to be there. So we'll see what happens. This Mr. Dino, it's been a year looking for who is going to take over. She's going to get, listen to this. She's going to receive more than $4.6 million in severance pay, according to a regulatory filing. So she'll receive a base salary of $1 million along with an annual bonus. No, that's what he's going to get. He's going to get a base salary of $1 million a year and annual bonus and company equity. Now imagine, she walks away with almost $5 million for almost destroying a business that was doing great. So figure that one out. You know, I need to fail maybe so I can get some more money. Miss Messina joined Cracker Barrel back in 2023. She had been like the president of Taco Bell's international operations, and she led the company during its All the More campaign, which in addition to the logo change, replaced the aesthetic, you know, the country quiche aesthetic with all these bright wall coverings and crispy, just awful. But of course, they had to go back. It's a restaurant that was based on nostalgia. So when she took that away, did she really think that putting meatless sausages on the menu was a good idea? Apparently, she did. We can see how that worked out. Anyway, I thank you for your time this time until next time. My plan is to be back here tomorrow at 3, if it be his will and he delays his coming. What lies behind us and what lies ahead of us are tiny matters compared to what lies within us. So wherever you are, just be yourself. Everybody else is taken. And listen to all of the podcasts. You have the two back-to-back podcasts about the immigration according to the founding fathers, and you got a podcast now about COVID origins. I'll see you all tomorrow at 3.
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0: military action if talks between the U.S. and Iran were to fail. And he also said he's not really willing to give diplomacy all that much time. He was pushed on how long he is willing to give the diplomatic talks at this point, and he said either it goes fast or not at all.
1: Sources tell ABC News one big reason for the pause is also to preserve anti-missile defense systems like Patriots. Federal health regulators still tracking the surge of cyclosporiasis cases across the country. The CDC says four more states are linked to recent cases of the parasitic illness and shredded iceberg lettuce that's been sourced from Mexico and Taylor Farms. In Seattle, authorities say a teen is in custody in connection with Sunday's deadly shooting at a food festival. Another suspect is still on the run. Three people were killed, four others injured. Police say it appears two suspects were involved in a dispute. ABC's Alex Stone is on scene.
2: A bullet landed into the tree that was right next to us.
3: Ava Hendricks was at the festival with her family when the gunfire erupted.
2: It was very scary. And like after the whole thing was over, you know, and we're just waiting for the police to come. And we're just looking at each other like, how are we still alive? You know, like how did we make it through that?
3: One suspect has been taken into custody. Police say another suspect is still on the loose.
1: Delays playing out at major airports and hubs around the country. New York and Philadelphia seeing significant delays due to air traffic control staffing shortages along with weather. JFK showing the average delay of 2 hours or more. Chicago, severe storms impacting flights there, also with an average delay of 2 hours.
4: Shh, here she comes.
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13: In the Republican primary for Congress, Michael Carbonara and Casey Asgar both call themselves conservatives, but they're two jokers.
14: Blackjack.
13: Michael Carbonara didn't even join the party till late 2024. He's never voted in a Republican primary. Not for Trump, not for DeSantis, not once. He even questioned whether Trump's a real conservative. In court records, Carbonara's been sued for stealing more than $40 million from banks, businesses, even his own clients. Casey Asgar did business with communist Venezuela, was sued for embezzlement and theft, and got hit with liens for taxes he didn't pay. He lied about conservative Byron Donalds, and now Asgar's expanding his business empire to the Middle East, not Florida. Michael Carbonara and Casey Asgar, fake Republicans, real phonies, a bad bet for Florida conservatives.
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16: 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Turnpike North, an accident just beyond Bridge Road. And in Broward, Lines Road North, an accident just at the McNabb Road. 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I'm Sharina.
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1: From the WPBF 25 Weather Center, I'm First Warning Meteorologist Glenn Glazer. Tonight, evening rainfall will taper off and low temperatures will fall into the 70s here in South Florida. Mostly clear skies and light winds out of the southwest. On Tuesday, partly cloudy, highs in the low 90s, the heat index in the low 100s, with scattered showers and isolated strong storms possible.
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0: generation of conservative talk. 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Fox News. You're listening to The Guy Benson Show. Filling in for Guy Benson, here's Paul Morrow.
1: Guys, Paul Morrow filling in for the great Guy Benson, who I want to thank for giving me this seat today. It's much appreciated and an honor, really, to be hosting the show that I've been on so many times and I enjoy so much. We wish Guy and the growing family well. Now, in our second hour, great guests coming up. We got Taylor Riggs. She's going to make us all rich. That's the promise. All right. After that, we got Rich Staropoli, former supervisor with the U.S. Secret Service. He's going to break down the fact that there are increasing threats coming to POTUS. They're not going away. Are they going to get lucky at some point here? I hope they're on their toes at the service because we're going to need them. And then in our last hour, great guest, KT McFarland, who's going to contextualize the ongoing war in Iran for us. Are we going to get out of there soon? Are we in the end game, or is this thing just starting? Nobody better to talk to us about that than KT, who has seen it all in the national security world. Now, I just want to mention some breaking news right now. Three stabbed in Paris by a guy who is saying Allah told him to do it. So let's recognize something. U.S. State Department about a week ago put out an advisory for potential terrorist attacks in Europe. U.S. State Department did that. And it was an advisory to American travelers. Since then, we've had the attack in Germany and now three stabbed in Paris, reportedly by somebody who is invoking Islamist kind of rhetoric. So looks like there was a threat stream there that was in the reporting. They picked it up. They declassified it to the point that they warned people. And I actually had a relative who was a block away from the event that happened in Berlin. So they were on point on this, but it's an ongoing issue. This stuff has not gone away. Anyway, just breaking, it's coming over the wires. Now, in the time that we have, I want to bring in Taylor Riggs, because you see her on the network. She's on Fox Business all the time. Lately, I've been dragooning her onto the radio to give me stock advice. Taylor, welcome to the Guy Benson Show.
2: Thank you for having me. So fun to talk to you.
1: Now, like I said, we got about 15 minutes for you to make us all rich. So yes. Tell us what's on your mind. And if we're not rich at the end of this, we're going to blame you. What's going on in the business world? Well, give us a brief. What do you got?
2: The pressure is on. You know, here's the good news is you and I talked over the weekend on Saturday night on the big weekend show. And one thing that I've been talking about during the program is the markets, like the oil markets, are just waiting for any pause in this conflict. The oil markets are desperate to go down. And you saw that today. WTI is back close to 80. Brent's well under 100, close to 90. And so it kind of shows that anytime you get a pause or the hint that we're trying to work things out, trying to figure out ways for the Strait of Hormuz to open, the oil markets do desperately want to come down. And in turn, the equity markets want to go up. Right. So you had a big rally today on Wall Street. The big thing, though, that we're working on this week is the big tech companies. So Meta and Microsoft report Wednesday. Amazon and Apple report Thursday. That's going to be really big because these companies have massively underperformed the market. Mm. We want to hear from them. Is their business strong? Are they spending too much on AI? Or are they starting to get some return on their investment with all the spending that they're doing in AI? So I think we'll get a big catalyst later this week to decide if the market can continue to climb higher.
1: All right. So we got big tech reporting coming this week. And look, I'm not going to opine on any of this stuff because I'm really not qualified. Let me tell you something. We'll give you this much stock advice, folks. If you know a cop and a cop tells you, I got a stock for you, it's a lock, punch him and run. Because I've never gotten worse stock advice than I got when I was still working. Every cop thinks he's got an inside line on something, and they are the world's worst prognosticators, including me, by the way. But let me go to what I want to ask you about, which is that it can't all be about AI, all right? All of this money is flowing into AI. I saw a report over the weekend in the journal, Wall Street Journal, that said that a lot of companies now are backing away from AI to the extent that they don't need the blue ribbon versions of AI. They don't have to get a sort of enterprise level Claude. They can actually do something at a much lower, much less complex level, save a lot of money because it's maybe been a little overhyped. What's your feeling on AI? Is it the only future we got here?
2: Yeah, so I don't think that AI is overhyped. I'm actually super bullish on AI. The three-month moving average of business formation is up 15% year over year, basically showing that it's easier than ever to start your own business because AI can power so many things that usually took a lot of time and capital to do.
1: Yeah.
2: That being said, there is the big debate this week about open source versus closed source. And what I will say is some of those closed source models, like the Anthropic and the OpenAI, are very, very expensive. China's coming out with some of these really cheap open sourced models. Right. What that means is I get their programs, their code, I can download it, kind of tweak it the way I want and kind of copy it and use it. But to combat that, NVIDIA, OpenAI, a huge host of other companies, Microsoft is one of them, signed on to this letter, basically promoting open source, saying that if we make a lot of our programs here open source, we can combat the cheap China ones that are flooding our market and basically have everyone share the information. It's cheaper, it's easier, it's more efficient. So I think that AI is here to stay. I'm really bullish on it, but we are in this tension moment right now where we're trying to figure out, is it worth paying up for a closed source, really intense model? Or is it better for me to outsource some of the cheap work on an open source, maybe Chinese model, tweak it a little bit, and then it costs, you know, a third or a quarter or a tenth as much. So I don't know if any of that makes sense, but that's sort of the big debate from our own American companies on how to combat sort of these cheap AI models from China that they're flooding our market with.
1: It makes perfect sense, and I understand it even as a layman, but I just got to say, man, I mean, anybody with a company that's worth, you know, anything, if you are going to trust your data to a Chinese model, I don't think you've been paying attention to some of the national security news, because I'm sorry, but I just would not do it. And there's all kinds of reasons as to why. I don't care how many assurances. But let's take, all right, leave that on the shelf. Explain for people the difference between an open source model and a closed source model and why one is more expensive than the other.
2: Okay, so closed source is more expensive because think of it as proprietary. So when I go to Anthropic or OpenAI, I'm paying them for their model that they own. They have their IP patents on it. They've done everything, and then but they eventually sort of own it. So if I want to make tweaks to it, I can't. Open weight or open source allows me to share the code with everyone. So I can download it, make some tweaks, kind of call it my own, but it's not mine. I haven't paid for that because it's sort of open and it's public and it could be anyone's. And so, you know, the debate is, and I'll try not to get too wonky here, but OpenAI had a model that escaped its parameters and hacked a company called Hugging Face. Hugging Face then went to OpenAI and Anthropic, which are other closed-end models, proprietary. They own all of the information, and said, can you help us find out what's going on with our systems and help us counteract this attack? OpenAI and Anthropic said, no, we can't because we don't have the jailbreak. We don't want to break out of the parameters that we've set for ourselves, so we can't help you counteract the hack that got into you. So what Hugging Face had to do was they had a Chinese open source model that they were able to download, and they made some tweaks to it, and that was able to counteract the hack and counter the jailbreak that had initially attacked them. So all of this debate is eventually just about what model is better, what model is cheaper, how can you tweak some of the proprietary data to make it your own, to customize it, versus how much is important, like with Mythos or Fable 5, those really high-end models that you can't tweak and you don't want to be able to tweak because you don't want a bad actor to be able to tweak it and, like, God forbid, hack into your bank account or your financial statements and drain your accounts.
1: That's right.
2: So it's really, really complicated, but at the end of the day, I think the whole industry is getting on board with open source because they know that It's cheaper, and it's sort of the way to democratize it and make it accessible for everyone, if you will.
1: So the downloading of it is what scares me. You're going to put this thing on your computer. Yeah, it has the ability to draw from your computer as well in order to give you answers. I know somebody who does forensic accounting. He's got, God knows, you know, terabytes of information on hard drives and everything else all hooked up to his super powerful computer. And he's configured the, and I'm not going to say what brand, but he's configured the AI, which is not hard. It's made to do it, essentially, that it will draw from his computer as well, create these spreadsheets, do trend analysis and so on. But what he's done is he has let, from where I sit, the fox into the hen house to some extent. And this AI stuff, man, it's, I mean, you know, it is definitely a wave of the future. We're going to need the data centers. This narrative that I think the Chinese are fomenting that America shouldn't have them is ludicrous. We're just going to have to buy it from them. So, of course, we got to have them. But a lot of really responsible thinking has to happen here before AI hits its maturity. And I hope it doesn't end up eating us all alive. In the time we have, I want to move on past AI here. I could talk to you about it forever, but I want to go to another very esoteric aspect of the current market and speculation, which is space. We got SpaceX. We got Rocket Labs. This seems to be the other frontier to me. In fact, you hear from Musk the idea he's going to put data centers in space to get them out of here, right? It's kind of the conjoining of these two new Wild West frontiers. What's your take on the growth possibilities in the market for these space stocks?
2: You know, I think long term, I'm super bullish on anything Elon Musk and anything space. Short term, be very wary of the volatility. So SpaceX, a couple weeks ago, peaked at over 200 a share, right. 210, 212 a share. And it's well below now its IPO price of 135. And I spoke with someone today who said, you'll be able to get it not even below 100, but probably below 80 at some point in the next year.
1: Wow.
2: Exactly. So, but again, if you are a buy and hold investor, if you think, you know what, I just want to buy this because I believe in Elon Musk. I'm excited about space. I just want to put a little bit of my money in there. I don't think you could do wrong if you have a time horizon that is 10 years. Mm. But if you're looking to make a quick buck, which I actually never recommend in the stock market, that for gambling at the casino. In the next year, there's just going to be a lot of volatility. It's going to go up. It's going to go down. It's going to be a roller coaster. So I think it just depends on like on your goals and how much money. I also wouldn't put 100% of your money in it. I diversify. If you want some fun money, put some fun money in there to say that you're a part of it and that's important to you. But I wouldn't put your retirement savings in it.
1: And you never should bet your retirement savings on one stock. Let's go beyond.
2: Exactly.
1: I mean, look, Musk is what you're investing in there. I get that. Now, actually, Tyrus is the one who turned me on to Rocket Labs. Full disclosure, folks, I threw a few bucks into Rocket Labs. I don't have the kind of money you're talking about. But nonetheless, I just did it to be kind of because of what you just said. I want to be part of the future. It gives me something to read about. It's kind of exciting. What do you think of these sort of second tier? Let's do Rocket Labs. That's kind of the second tier below SpaceX. I was talking to Charles Payne as well, and he had a pretty positive take. Do you think it's got to be just SpaceX, which I think is volatile? And is there room for these other smaller players?
2: Yes, I think there's room for a lot of players. I think rising tides will lift all boats. I think that the venture into space will help more than just one company. And so I'm so, so, so bullish on some of these other companies that you're talking about, because it's not just going to be SpaceX. We've never really had any time in history where it's only one company.
1: Right.
2: Sure, there could be, maybe it's just Northrop Grumman, Lockheed Martin, and Boeing. Maybe there's only three companies. But there's always going to be multiple different competitors. So I think if you want Elon Musk, you can do Tesla or SpaceX. But if you want space, Rocket Lab or some of the other companies that you mentioned are absolutely, you know, sort of fun ways to get into the market and say that you're a part of space.
1: It's like, you know, the great gold rush, right? Who got rich? Levi's from making the trousers and the guys who sold the shovels. And then the 1% of the 111% actually found any gold. And so from where I sit, everybody wants to be involved in space. Everybody wants to have satellites up there. Well, you know what? The delivery system might be where the money is. Anyway, that was my reasoning. And we'll have to see what happens. Listen, if nothing else, Taylor, it's an exciting time to be alive. Am I wrong?
2: No, this is the, look, AI space, all this stuff is the fourth industrial revolution. How awesome is it? It's going to be able to tell our kids and our grandkids that we lived through one of the most exciting times of our lives. And we're able to witness Elon Musk, who I believe is the greatest founder, innovator of our lifetime and maybe forever. So I think this is awesome. And I'll leave it with you on Only in America.
1: Yeah.
2: Because only in a dynamic economy that's nimble with capitalism can you have people experimenting on sending rockets and data centers to space.
1: Yep. Listen, folks, Musk didn't pick up and move to China from Canada, right? He moved to America because he knows where the action is. As long as we stay out of the way, governments stay out of the way. Taylor, we got to run. We appreciate your expertise. As always, I feel richer already. Thanks very much for joining us on the Guy Benson Show.
2: Thanks for having me.
1: All right. Anytime. She's great, folks. Anyway, look, we got to go. We're going to take a quick break. We will be back and finish up the half hour. I am Paul Morrow on the Guy Benson Show.
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14: 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Turnpike North, an accident on the approach to Bridge Road. I-95 North, an accident on the exit ramp to Sunrise Boulevard West. Use caution. I-95 South, seeing a lot of congestion between Palmetto Park Road and Hillsboro Boulevard. And in Lake Worth, 6th Avenue South, headed east, an accident on the approach to I-95. This traffic is service of Massage MV and the Traffic Center. I'm Sharina.
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16: For the Guy Benson Show, adding a little percussion free of charge. You know, I'm just looking, one of the advantages of doing the show is that I got all these TV screens around, I can see what's going on the network. And Eric Adams, former mayor of New York City, all of a sudden seems to be everywhere. I'm getting the feeling like maybe Eric Adams is going to take another run at Gracie Mansion, which is where the New York City mayor lives. He was one of the few mayors, certainly in my lifetime, that didn't get two terms. And I'm wondering if he's going to be back or if there's another endgame going on. Interesting. And a friend of Donald Trump's as well. Politics can be interesting, as can business. And just to build on what Taylor Riggs was telling us at the end of our segment there, and thank you to her as ever. You know, look, if there is a new frontier, it's going to happen here. And she called it the fourth industrial revolution. And I think that, you know, I don't know what the first three were other than the actual industrial revolution. And I would assume the development of the internet in there. But, you know, we are on the cusp of some very, very big changes. And they're coming fast and hard. And we're going to have to deal with them as a society. And that's a challenge. All right. You could be. Why? Because we got China breathing down our necks. Now, it's not just China, but they're in an alliance. Let's not mince words here with Russia, North Korea and Iran. Now, as we're going to hear from KT McFarland in our last hour, Donald Trump has done a lot to hamstring Iran. Russia's got its hands full with Ukraine. Both hands full. Ukrainians will fight to the last person. I'm having good insight on this, good sourcing. Russia, I suspect Putin wishes he'd never gotten involved. But China's not going anywhere. And we created China because we put them, thanks to Bill Clinton primarily, into the World Trade Organization and gave them permanent most favored nation status. Created our principal global adversary. We can't keep making mistakes like that. Business is war, folks. That's why this stuff matters. Stay with us for Rich Staropoli, former U.S. Secret Service supervisor.

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1: A food festival in the heart of Seattle ended in gunfire, killing three and injuring four others Sunday. Police say two people were in a dispute and began shooting. One is in custody. Authorities say it's a 15-year-old. Police Chief Sean Barnes also says they're looking for another person.
2: There is a second shooter. We're trying to identify who that person is. Our officers need your help. If someone saw something, or perhaps if someone has some video, we need to identify that person.
1: Gas prices in the U.S. showing a little bit of a decline after President Trump backed away from hitting Iran hard with strikes over the weekend. Maritime traffic still stalled in the Strait of Hormuz for oil and goods. Temporary protected status, or TPS, for more than 300,000 Haitians set to expire today, along with protections for thousands of Syrians. The expiration follows a Supreme Court ruling last month that cleared the way for the Trump administration to end TPS for Haiti and Syria. This is ABC News.
3: This is a Bloomberg Money Minute. Wall Street got an early boost this morning from easing tensions in Iran, with the U.S. and Iran suspending hostilities for a third day straight on renewed hopes for peace talks. That sent oil prices more than 7% lower, closing at $82.61 a barrel. But those gains were kept in check as investors began dumping chipmaker shares again. Ahead of earnings later this week from tech giants Microsoft, Meta Platforms, Amazon, and Apple. And after NVIDIA made $750 billion worth of deals with OpenAI and South Korea's SK Corp. At the close, the Dow was 263 points higher, up 0.5%. The tech-heavy Nasdaq, though, down 44. The S&P added 1 point. And it seems that everyone on Wall Street wants a piece of Jersey Mike's. The planned initial public stock offering for the popular sandwich chain is more than 10 times oversubscribed. That means for every share that's available, there are more than 10 times as many investors that want to buy it. Tom Busby, Bloomberg Radio.
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10: 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Turnpike North, an accident on the approach to Bridge Road. I-95 North, an accident on the exit ramp to Sunrise Boulevard West. Use caution. I-95 South, seeing a lot of congestion between Palmetto Park Road and Hillsborough Boulevard. And in Lakeworth, 6th Avenue South, headed east, an accident on the approach to I-95. This traffic is service of Massage MV and the Traffic Center. I'm Sharina.
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12: From the WPBF 25 Weather Center, I'm First Warning Meteorologist Glenn Glazer. Tonight, evening rainfall will taper off and low temperatures will fall into the 70s here in South Florida. Mostly clear skies and light winds out of the southwest. On Tuesday, partly cloudy, highs in the low 90s, the heat index in the low 100s, with scattered showers and isolated strong storms possible.
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14: Oh, boy. 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
16: Prevagen. I think I'm going to start mainlining this stuff. I need it. Guys, Paul Morrill, filling in for the great Guy Benson. Now, I'm going to bring in my buddy Rich Staropoli, former special agent supervisor with the U.S. Secret Service. Covers a wide range of stuff, all kinds of crime stuff. But I want to tee it up with this Koberger stuff. I'm not going to read the whole thing, but his statement is so smarmy. And I mean, they must have given him a thesaurus in jail, because you got to hear the line. Over a year later, it is self-evident that in State v. Koberger, justice was not served. Unanswered questions seem to multiply with each piece of discovery unsealed, and the public demands the truth. Really? Anybody out there heard the public demanding anything? I mean, I could go on. There's portions of this were very, very clear. I think actually he used AI to write it. It's painful, and it's so self-serving and sanctimonious. Idaho, please, please, for once, exercise some common sense in the courts and just say, loser, out of the question, get lost, you knowingly, intelligently, and voluntarily. I choose those words specifically because those are the standards for entering into a plea deal. You did all those things accurately, in full consciousness of what you were getting into, and get lost, all right? Enjoy the rest of your life in a hole, because that's all this clown deserves, and that's enough about him, but let's bring in Rich Staropoli to get his take. Rich, how are you, buddy?
17: I'm doing well, Paul. I would just add to your intro, it's the great Paul Morrow filling in for the great Guy Benson.
16: Oh,
17: always a pleasure.
16: Did I not say the great Paul Morrow? I mean, I generally say that. Even when I'm alive.
17: Well, I would imagine a lot of people that have met you would say the same thing.
16: Well, no, I don't know if I go to I say it. They don't necessarily repeat it. All right, now let me ask you this. You grew up in Bensonhurst, as did so many of people I know. I was born in Flatbush, spent a lot of my childhood in Brooklyn. And my relative, who I won't name, also from there, and used to go to Fauci Pharmacy. Do you have any recollection of it?
17: I do not, but I know he's from the area.
16: Oh, all right. There you go. So he did have a pharmacy in Bensonhurst, and she used to go to Fauci, and she remembers him working the register as this nerdy little guy. I just thought it was in Bensonhurst, by the way. So I thought you might have just remembered. All right. That's enough about our histories. What's your take on the Koberger thing? I mean, this doesn't even have to be legalistic. I'm just, as you know, a law enforcement guy. Pretty sickening, right?
17: He got another sickening punk who went out and killed a bunch of people. Now he's thrown into the clink, and he becomes the jailhouse thespian, and he's managing to cobble together, and you're right, probably through the use of AI, diatribes the likes of which you don't see coming out of the Supreme Court. I would shred those things like Nancy Pelosi ripping up the State of the Union address and throw this guy into the dank hole for the next 100 years.
16: I think that's exactly what's going on. He took a look around and he realized, hey, I'm little by little being forgotten about here.
17: Yep.
16: I am just another in the pantheon of serial killer losers who, never managed a girlfriend. And so I decided I had to kill women. And I'm not going to speculate on how it went in that house. I know the theories are out there, and I have a pretty good idea what went on. But you know what? I don't want to give the guy the airtime that much. It's a story today. I suspect it'll go away by tomorrow. And then hopefully at some point when we're all doing something else, we hear, hey, appeal denied. And then we never have to hear this bum's name again. Let's get to something more pertinent and relevant.
17: Sure.
16: Which is your experience at the service. Now, you and I have talked about the Secret Service so much. We just got through the White House Correspondents' Dinner, luckily with no drama. But there's been some drama with the service, including recently some service members who have been a little bit less than stellar in the performance of their duties and also off duty. We've had some sketchy occurrences here. Well, what's your take? Is this just how it is when you have a big organization, or is there a deeper problem here?
17: Well, I think it's a deeper problem, right? One, this is not that big of an organization. And two, it's an organization that goes to great lengths to vet their people and conduct an appropriate level of background investigation to weed these people out. The problem originates when you had the Biden-era appointed director, and we all saw that act when she was hauled before Congress post-Butler, and she was nothing more than a stooge of the Biden crime family pushing this DEI optics hiring. She completely diluted the hiring standards in her quest for this 30 for 30, right, 30% women by 2030. Did away with all the standards and allowed all these idiots to get hired. And now you see, you know, here we are 10 years later, and this is what you've got. And the crazy thing about it is some of these idiots are ascending the ranks to positions of leadership. But for such a small organization, some of this criminal activity was not done in a vacuum. Surely, you know, your fellow employees who you spend a lot of time with, this is not a 9-to-5 job, certainly suspected something, heard something about these folks, reported it upwards, and it just doesn't go anywhere until it becomes public because there's police involvement involved here. So, and that's the bad part about this.
16: What are the recent things now? Because I don't even remember, because you and I exchanged them all the time. What was the most recent ball drop by them?
17: Well, the most recent one was the guy that was apparently part of some minority fraternity, and he takes part in some hazing rituals resulted in a number of pledges and being hospitalized due to, you know, significant physical damage.
16: Yeah.
17: And this guy sees no problem with that. Then I guess over the last weekend, so within the last 2 weeks, we had an agent who's 50 years old, by the way. This isn't some 21-year-old kid who's a polygraph examiner, gets arrested for DUI, cop fighting, and a sexual assault of a responding paramedic.
16: What's the problem?
17: Just, you know, this people just don't do this. This is something that, you know, I'm sure if you interview fellow employees, they're going to say, yeah, we kind of figured this guy would eventually end
16: up. That's where I'm going. Well, yeah, what's the problem? Is it a vetting thing? I mean, like, you know, should they have had some red flags on this particular agent?
17: One would think. I mean, if you're, you know, you're going through multiple interviews, yet what, this doesn't come out anywhere? You're interviewing neighbors. You're building quite the dossier on somebody before you hire them, or at least you used to.
16: Yeah,
17: you're interviewing, you know, all the, and this is one of the reasons why when you drop the college requirement, you lose the ability to interview people and professors who he interacted with during the 4 years or 5 years of college or more. Right. So how are you going to build a record of what this potential employee is all about if you're doing away with the hiring standards? And that's part of the problem. And then, of course, you know, apparently leadership keeps their head in the sand, which they have a history of doing. And unless something becomes public where they've got to take some sort of action, they're not going to do it. I mean, look, it's been over 2 years since Butler, and we have yet to hear from any significant leader, to include the director of the Secret Service.
16: Yeah, you know
17: what went down there.
16: Let's go back to that. So, you know, we got a report not that long ago that went through all the miscues relative to doing the advance. And my understanding was that that fell to the service office out of Pittsburgh. They had to make a trip out to Butler. And I think I might have heard from you. I'm not going to say any names, but the ASAC or SAC, whatever level it was, that ran out of office was a good guy, right? What was the macro problem there?
17: Well, the macro problem is that you have a lot of good guys, but if they lack the experience level and the maturity level to make tough decisions, which in this particular case, look, I understand it was a weekend, it was a hot day, your people are overworked. You've got to do as a leader, you've got to motivate your troops to.
16: All right, hold on. But let me clarify. When I say good guy, I don't mean it's somebody I want to drink with. I'm talking about a good guy that is in, to say he knew his job. Now, what are you saying, that it was failure of leadership on this guy's part? He was in over his head? I mean, go ahead, clarify.
17: I'm saying all three of those things, yeah. You know, he's a good guy in the sense, yeah, he knew some of the job, but the guy had never been assigned to the Presidential Protective Division. And you can be assigned to PPD, but never protect the president or conduct a site advance for the president. There's a lot of ancillary positions. It's kind of like being assigned to a one police plaza. That doesn't make you a chief or a decision maker. You could be the guy that gasses up the cars in the parking lot.
16: So let's clarify something for the audience, because a lot of people are not going to realize this. The service, Secret Service, has offices all over the country.
17: Correct.
16: Yet, and they're there to do financial investigations, that other remit that they have, but also to collect intelligence that could impinge on the safety of the protectees, primarily the president, the vice president, the families. But What do they do most of the time? Because realistically, they shouldn't be doing financial investigations. You and I agree on that. They should leave that to Homeland, and they should just be protected. But what do you do if you're in the Pittsburgh field office or the Dallas field office or one of these field offices, and let's say you're not assigned to the JTTF doing terrorism stuff as a support. You're in that office, and the president literally for 4 years never comes there. What does that agent do?
17: Well, here's the problem. The reason those offices exist is because that's part of just the legacy, right? Back in the day when we weren't as connected as we were now, there was it was more common sense. If we have an office in Pittsburgh and there's going to be a visit there, we've got people that already have established liaison that can facilitate securing a site, right? Nowadays, I don't need that. I can get somebody there by any means, car, boat, helicopter, hot air balloon, whatever I got to do, and adequately secure a site. So to answer your question, what are they doing all day? Nothing, because it's way too expensive to fly people from these remote offices to where the president's going to go, and it's not conducive to travel because they need to make connections. There's big problems here. So you've got all these offices, and there's probably 120 offices worldwide. I always say they could close 75% of these offices. You just don't need them anymore. Those days are over. I'd save you $1 billion a year by doing that.
16: I can tell you this, and look, I'm just going to give something up. I mean, the last time I was working that I had to go to Paris on something, I had a case, I had to go over there. And mm-hmm. I had to clear this with the Ligat, the FBI Ligat there, and everybody. Yeah. And this wasn't the service, I want to be clear. And I hate to do this, but it was another three-letter agency. And the guy was bragging to me about how little he does. And I guess he thought that I'd be on board with it. And I was appalled. I was working at the time 18 hours a day. We'd been here for, I was here for 9/11. Right. I took it all very seriously. I had 300 people under me who I felt took it just as seriously. And I had a guy from the federal government telling me how great it was that he woke up, went to the gym, then took his kids to the American school, then came back and took a nap, then blah, blah, blah, blah, blah, you get it. And I'm thinking to myself, I'm looking at him like, in USOB, I'm funding that. And boy, he was happy as a pig in blank, man. And I could see it wasn't going to change. So there is so much fat in the federal government that could be trimmed that could make it all so much more efficient. And I'm not, honestly, I want to get them in the game. I don't want these guys to be sitting around doing nothing. I'm speaking on their behalf. Because when you get bored like that, you lose your mojo. You and I both know that. Put them into stuff that matters, man. And unfortunately, it doesn't seem to happen. Now, let me ask you this.
17: Sure.
16: Does the director of the service get his own plane?
17: No, the Secret Service doesn't have their own fleet of aircraft for the use of the employees. So if he's got to go somewhere, he's flying commercially. Now, of course, his assistant will book the flight and everything, but he's flying commercially.
16: All right. The reason I ask is because you bring up Butler. Now, when Butler occurred, since we're talking Butler here, Director Cheadle at the time, who you and I both know was hooked to Jill Biden. She was in that spot because she was a Biden appointee. They gave her that seat. Right. And we all saw her perform in Congress, and it was embarrassing. She was in Aspen for that Aspen Security Conference. I used to turn that thing down. I used to get invited to it. She was there for a week. Mm-hmm. And that was right into the Republican National Convention. And the Trump shooting happened in Butler on, a Saturday? And it's starting Sunday was this national security, designated national security event. So you tell me, because you're far more familiar with the service protocols, shouldn't the director, if nothing else, be in the operational seat as you go into one of the few national security events of the year?
17: I certainly would have been, and I think any director worth their salt that takes pride in what he's doing or she's doing would certainly have been there. And as far as an aircraft to get to Butler, it's a simple phone call to the White House military office. Hey, this is the director. I need to get to Butler. The president's just been shot. No one's going to turn you down.
16: No,
17: and they would have sent
16: the
17: plane, and you would have been there, but never showed up. Unbelievable.
16: And she never showed up for a presser.
17: Nope.
16: When quizzed about it, she said, I was in Aspen. My plan was to go back over to Butler to make sure everything was okay, then come back on Wednesday and deliver my planned remarks, because she was on the agenda on Wednesday. Understand that. She is delivering remarks up in the mountains in Colorado on a Wednesday, the week of the Republican National Convention, which is, as I said, a national security event as designated by the head of DHS, in this instance, Mayorkas. No press conference. She never went to the scene. Mayorkas never gave a press conference. I mean, what a clown show. I can't imagine that the effect that had on the rank and file morale, because when you see yourself led by buffoons, of course you're going to lose your Jones for the job. Am I wrong?
17: And that's exactly what we're seeing now, right? How are you going to motivate yourself if you're working for people, you know, six levels above you who you know are nowhere near competent enough to do the job? You know, not to mention, listen, you talk about a training perspective. Had she gotten a plane to fly back from Aspen, you know, these are small planes. They probably needed a larger plane because, you know, she's not exactly the best physical specimen to lead the Secret Service either. And the world saw that as well.
16: And yeah, right? She's traveling with a bunch of people. You know, there's an entourage.
17: I know there's an entourage. I've seen this before. Wait, listen, I've seen her in action before. You know, I speak to the guys. We know what was going on here. This is ridiculous. But this is somebody, you talk about trimming the fat. This is somebody that's taking full advantage of that position in the federal government, using our tax dollars to take these nice trips and push all these DEI, LGBTQ, all the other letters, you know, thing policies that are out there. And she wasn't about to leave that wine tasting event that she was at in Aspen. Had no concept of what her job was all about.
16: I mean, really shameful. And we're living with that legacy now. Rich, we only got a couple seconds here. We got about 30 seconds. Take us out. Is it fixable? And when will it be fixed?
17: It is fixable, but not with the current leadership, and not with the current leadership that's not motivated to put the nose to the grindstone and do the work and start to fix this thing.
16: We're still living with the legacy of that slipshod administration, the Biden administration and their appointees, and the service, which we need so desperately, is diffused throughout the nation, the areas that they're not needed. And as a result, we've had at least three confirmed attempts on Donald Trump's life. Folks, they're going to keep trying. We got another 2 years and change. And if the service isn't up to snuff, I fear how this will end. Rich, we got to go. As everybody, we appreciate you being here.
17: Good speaking with you, sir. Look forward to the next time.
16: 10-4. All right, folks, we're going to take a quick break and then be back for the end of our second hour. Stay with us for our last hour with KT McFarland. We'll be back.
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10: 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I-95 South, still seeing a lot of congestion between Palmetto Park Road and Hillsborough Boulevard. And Lakewood, 6th Avenue South headed east. An accident on the first I-95. In Broward, Southwest 10th Street headed east. Watch out for road flooding just before I-95. Rock Island Road North, an accident at McNabb Road. With heavy traffic on McNabb Road West, back to State Road 7. Sunrise Boulevard West, an accident just before the Turnpike. And 595 West, an accident on the off-ramp to Pine Island Road. Delays back to University Drive. 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I'm Sharina.
11: And talk about the fact that we live in a very dangerous world and the commingling of some of the anti-American narratives. You're seeing it manifest in these terror attacks and things like the Central Park West stabbing that occurred here in New York, the three people stabbed in Paris today, the vehicle attack in Germany. This is the union of the far left and the Islamist narrative that really only have as their common denominator a hatred of American exceptionalism, capitalism, and really the success of the West. They want Western civilization. There's a reason that up at Columbia, which is kind of ground zero for a lot of the intellectualizing, you know, it's no accident that Zohram Mamdani, mayor of New York City, his father is a big-time professor up there. All right? This is where these things incubate. And they have, as the common denominator, hatred of the West. The protesters up there were chanting what? Hey ho, Western Civ has gotta go. You don't believe in any of the stuff that makes this nation great. And Iran's part of it. Join us at the top of our next hour with KT McFarland as we put some of these dots together relative to Iran. I'm Paul Morrow for Guy Benson. We'll be back.
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18: 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After 2 weeks of renewed hostilities between the U.S. and Iran, there is a pause in airstrikes. ABC's Rachel Scott has more.
19: Sources tell me today that President Trump is now holding off on a major escalation against Iran to give way for diplomacy.

0: shooting at a food festival in Seattle. Three people were killed and four others injured. ABC's Alex Stone has more.
1: Law enforcement believes that it was gang violence and that these were two opposing groups that were going after one another and they got into a fight. Not your traditional active shooter or terrorism or something like that, but the end result was the same in that innocent victims were hit, including a two-year-old child.
0: In Germany, police say a 21-year-old man responsible for the vehicle and machete attack during a pride event in Berlin is dead. Authorities say he was shot and killed following a manhunt. ABC's Britt Clennett is in Berlin.
2: We know that he was arrested in Lebanon last year for trying to join Islamic State. That's according to prosecutors in Germany. So certainly this person has a history of criminal activity and links to those extreme groups.
0: No one held the winning numbers in Powerball and Mega Millions drawing over the weekend. The combined jackpots now top more than $1 billion. 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
8: 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I-95 South still seeing a lot of congestion between Palmetto Park Road and Hillsborough Boulevard, and Lake Worth, 6th Avenue South headed east. An accident on the first I-95. In Broward, Southwest 10th Street headed east. Watch out for road flooding just before I-95. Rock Island Road North. An accident at McNabb Road with heavy traffic on McNabb Road West. Back to State Road 7. Sunrise Boulevard West. An accident just before the Turnpike. And 595 West. An accident on the off-ramp to Pine Island Road. Delays back to University Drive. 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I'm Sharina.
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10: From the WPBF 25 Weather Center, I'm First Warning Meteorologist Glenn Glazer. Tonight, evening rainfall will taper off and

0: Low temperatures will fall into the 70s here in South Florida. Mostly clear skies and light winds out of the southwest. On Tuesday, partly cloudy, highs in the low 90s, the heat index in the low 100s, with scattered showers and isolated strong storms possible.
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3: Guys, welcome back to our final hour here on the Guy Benson Show. It is 5 o'clock Eastern Time, and I'm really excited for our next segment. As somebody whose career I have followed, we have KT McFarland to speak to us about the goings-on in Iran. If you don't know, she's former Trump Deputy National Security Advisor. She's worked under four different presidents, going back Nixon, Ford, Reagan, and Trump. Couldn't have a better authority to answer some of these thorny questions that I'm about to throw at her. So, first of all, KT, welcome to the Benson Show.
4: Oh, it's a pleasure. Thank you so much for having me.
3: Anytime, of course. All right, let's get right to it because, look, you know, it comes in, it dips. It's an amazing thing, actually, in this news cycle that a war of this magnitude and significance could dip out of the 24-hour news cycle occasionally, but it does. And right now we are in a version of a ceasefire. Some of the reporting alleges that we're doing that for deeper reasons, as in we're running out of munitions and we're starting to get worried about a little bit of mission creep. And maybe it's starting to spread to the proxies and we could be looking at a bigger conflagration. What's your take?
4: You know, if you look at how this thing has played out for the last several months, whenever oil gets to about $100 a barrel, there's a ceasefire. We announce a ceasefire, the price of oil goes back to $80 a barrel, and at some point in the next week or two, somebody violates it, usually Iran, and then the cycle starts all over again. But what happens is that what it gives the United States time to do is buy time. So we are now reinforcing a lot of what we have already in the Middle East. I'm not buying the whole argument that we're running out of weapons. Yes, we did give Ukraine a lot of Tomahawk missiles, but we have plenty. And in addition to that, the countries who have bought our Tomahawk missiles and other missiles over the years are in the Middle East. So if we ever needed to, we could rely on their stock. But what it has done is continue to put pressure on Iran economically, maybe not militarily because of the ceasefires, but economically. No ships are getting in or out of Iran. Right. That means Iran is not making money off of its exported oil. Now, Iran could always send oil over the borders by rail, but those are the things that the U.S. military has destroyed. So I think what it does is the longer this goes on, the more it really impacts Iran, and I think puts real pressure on the IRGC and the leadership to fracture the leadership. You know, the best of all outcomes of this could be like a slow-rolling regime change coup, where the guys who are in charge come around to our way of thinking, and the people who don't, like the IRGC, continue to lose their authority because they don't have any money.
3: So let me play devil's advocate relative to that. You have a couple of 100,000 IRGC who don't have a whole lot of other career options. We also have, let's call it 4 million besieged who have been weaponized by the regime to do sort of internal controls. And those guys know, and it's guys, I say that cognizantly, because it's young men who were underemployed and they essentially handed these guys truncheons and make sure the women are all garbed up. Now, those guys don't have a lot of career options either. That's why the besiege was essentially created, to keep these guys busy and to enforce the regime's rules and what they wanted. Aren't they dead enders? Can we really in any way, shape, or form expect them to come around to the side of the angels here? Because I just don't see it. And I don't know where in that light this thing ends. Am I wrong?
4: No, they're never going to. That's the whole point. What we've seen in the last several months is that the IRGC, and it's 180,000 IRGC, you know, Revolutionary Guard, and it's, as you point out, several million besieged. They're not paid. These are just thugs who kind of get privileges as a result of their activities. They're not going to change. They'd rather be martyrs. They'd rather have to take the whole country down with them. But at a certain point, where does the power balance start to shift? You know, even dictatorships have to be somewhat responsive to their communities and to their people. And a year ago, when the economic conditions were nothing like as bad as they are now, millions of Iranians went out to the streets to protest. What I'm really interested, though, to see is that we have not, President Trump has not targeted the regular Iranian military. Artish, they're called.
5: Yeah.
4: And that's got many more members than the IRGC does. The leadership of the Artish is probably just as fanatical and martyrdom-driven as the leadership and the IRGC members. But the rank and file are not. The other thing that I think is interesting is that the Trump administration has not targeted the regular police force of Iran. They have targeted the besieged, the ones you've talked about.
5: Yeah.
4: But so is there a possibility down the road? I don't know. But all I can say is that things have not gone as we wanted to in some ways. It's been harder to get Iran to, as President Trump says, cry uncle. But on the other hand, it's done some very good things, which is the United States is now the world's largest exporter of oil, crude oil, refined oil, and liquefied natural gas. We've filled the vacuum that a lot of the countries were getting their oil out of the Middle East. A lot of them are coming to the United States. And the other thing is that this whole military action has formed and forged a very strong alliance between the United States and the Gulf Arabs. It's not just the Abraham Accords, which are economic, but a military. We're working together with the military of the UAE, with the Saudis, with Bahrain, with Kuwait, as well as Israel. So that's a real change of the architecture of the Middle East. You know, if you and I had this conversation 2 years ago, and I would have said, well, you know, Israel's going to be working with the Gulf Arabs, we would have laughed. It would never have happened. But now there has been this new sort of constellation in the Middle East. So good stuff has happened, not as good stuff has happened. But at this point, I think you have to stay the course. And I'm reluctantly probably coming to your opinion that we probably need regime change of some sort. Maybe not an overnight regime change because that's unstable. But as I said, if we could have a slow rolling regime change, cool, that would be the best.
3: So, and that's kind of what happened with the Shah. If you look at the history of the changeover into the Ayatollah Khomeini, who had been in France, came back to Iran because of a groundswell. It was kind of slow rolling. History, as we think of it in sort of everyday terms, we think of it as, okay, there was this, fomented revolution and overnight the whole thing changed. No, it was a slow roll. Ultimately, it reached its boiling point and the Shah had to flee. That's the thing that I think a lot of people don't understand about Iran is it's not as unified as people perceive. It's not as unitary. And there are these different pillars of power, as you explain, and that's kind of what happened with the Ayatollah. He got a couple of these key dominoes to flip, begin to flip, and he gained the momentum, which is what you generally see around the world relative to revolutions. But I want to go to this Gulf state thing that you're talking about. Now, I'm going to, again, play devil's advocate because it's kind of my role. But the Gulf states, the Sunni states that I would like to see go more kinetic are not. There's some reporting that, okay, there were explosions last night. America's not responsible for them. Fair enough. Maybe there are things happening under cover of darkness we don't know. But you don't certainly have the kind of coalition of the willing publicly that I was expecting or hoping for relative to Shia Iran. And these are, you know, typically, traditionally, oppositional forces. Are they not doing enough? Are we holding them back? Do we not want them engaged with Israel too publicly because of the Arab Street? What's your assessment on why we don't have an allied group like that?
4: Well, I think we do. I think we are working. We're sharing intelligence, certainly. And the UAE particularly is even working with Israel. I mean, there are Israeli troops with the Iron Dome that are in some of the Gulf Arab countries, protecting them from the Iranian missiles. I don't think this stuff happens overnight. What I would like to see is the Saudis step up and do more.
3: Yeah.
4: But as of the last 48 hours, they appear to have done more. So only time will tell. I think that the point of getting the Arab countries to work with us, the Gulf Arabs, as you say, the Sunni Arabs, is that, interestingly, Israel has been remarkably silent in the last 2 months, right? Israel has not attacked anybody.
3: Yeah.
4: And also, the IRGC has not attacked Israel. They're nervous about Israel coming in. And then yesterday, Bibi Netanyahu gave a very interesting speech in English, where he said to the Iranians, to the IRGC, don't you attack Israel. If you attack Israel, we're coming after you in a significant way. I think that was a direct threat and challenge to the IRGC leadership. Remember, it was Israel that took out a lot of the senior military leadership.
3: Yeah.
4: Israel could do it again if Iran decides it wants to expand the war to Israel. There's so many moving parts to this. Who knows where it all ends up? But the bottom line is Iran doesn't have nuclear weapons.
3: All
4: and
3: right.
4: If Iran tries to rebuild nuclear weapons, great, we'll just bomb them again.
3: Well, let's go to that point because, you know, you hear the idea that now the objective is not regime change. And I think the administration has been pretty clear over the last couple of weeks that the objective is no nukes for Iran.
4: No nukes.
3: Period, end of story.
4: And open the Strait of Hormuz and free trade.
3: And the straits. But we were told after Midnight Hammer that they were set back 20 years. Did Midnight Hammer not work as well as we thought? Was it overplayed in the messaging from the administration? Why, if Midnight Hammer works so well, are we still so concerned about taking out the nukes now?
4: First of all, I'm not buying the stuff where the arguments are, oh, satellite photography shows they're rebuilding their nuclear programs or that they're moving it to Pickaxe Mountain.
3: Right.
4: I think they probably have moved a lot of it to Pickaxe Mountain. But what the satellite photography shows is a lot of clearing of the rubble. That's not necessarily rebuilding the nuclear program. And we're watching this so that if Iran, it ever looked like Iran was somehow reconstituting the program, we just bomb them again. We have the complete ease of doing that. They have no air defenses at all. And so, and to me, if that was our major objective, well, maybe we haven't gotten them to sign on the dotted line to say, we promise we're never going to develop nuclear weapons. But we can always just mow the lawn. If they decide they want to put their resources at rebuilding or reconstituting a nuclear program or putting it somewhere else, great, we bomb it. Do it again, we bomb it again. So the main initial reason and rationale for going in was no nukes for Iran, I think it's already been met. Now, the second thing is, of course, the Strait of Hormuz and the fact that they were using that as blackmail. But it's less effective every time they do it. Because in the past, I mean, I was in the Reagan administration, even the Nixon administration, when the Strait of Hormuz was used as a as a bargaining chip and blackmail. We could never do a whole lot about it because we didn't have any ability to retaliate against Iran. Now we can because we have the Armada is there. No ships are getting in and out of Iran right now thanks to the Armada. So Iran can threaten that strait all at once. But we have the ability to really raise the ante and to destroy the Iranian economy, which we're doing. And it doesn't happen overnight. It takes time, but it's building.
3: Yeah, I mean, the Iranian economy is in a shambles by all reporting, and it's not going to get any better under the current conditions. Yeah, we know they can move things in the dead of night, but that's not going to revivify a country of 90 million people that realistically survives off of oil. I mean, what else are they really going to produce? And, you know, they talk about a toll on the straits and everything else. It's not going to happen. We will be right back with KT McFarland on the other side of this break. Now, if you don't know, KT, you've seen her on the network. She is a former deputy national security advisor to the Trump administration and worked under four presidents. You heard that right. You're not going to get that kind of national security expertise in one person elsewhere. And we are going to hold her feet to the fire on the Iran war. KT McFarland coming up. She's going to give us some clarity on this issue. You're going to want to hear it. Stick around. Paul Morrow for the Guy Benson Show.
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5: In the Republican primary for Congress, Michael Carbonara and Casey Asghar both call themselves conservatives, but they're two jokers.
6: Blackjack.
5: Michael Carbonara didn't even join the party till late 2024. He's never voted in a Republican primary. Not for Trump, not for DeSantis, not once. He even questioned whether Trump's a real conservative. In court records, Carbonara's been sued for stealing more than $40 million from banks, businesses, even his own clients. Casey Asghar did business with communist Venezuela, was sued for embezzlement and theft, and got hit with liens for taxes he didn't pay. He lied about conservative Byron Donalds, and now Asghar's expanding his business empire to the Middle East, not Florida. Michael Carbonara and Casey Asghar, fake Republicans, real phonies, a bad bet for Florida conservatives.
7: I'm Belinda Kaiser, candidate for Congress, and I approve this message.
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10: 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I-95 South still seeing a lot of congestion between Palmetto Park Road and Hillsborough Boulevard and Lakeworth, 6th Avenue South headed east. An accident on the first I-95. In Broward, Southwest 10th Street headed east. Watch out for road flooding just before I-95. Rock Island Road North, an accident at McNabb Road with heavy traffic on McNabb Road West. Back to State Road 7. Sunrise Boulevard West, an accident just before the Turnpike. And 595 West, an accident on the off-ramp to Pine Island Road. Delays back to University Drive. 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I'm Sharina.
11: A.T. McFarland. Let's go a little bit to the expansion here and this fear that, frankly, I don't think it should be a fear, but let's get your take on the idea that maybe we're going to see now the Saudis directly engage the Houthis in an ongoing situation, and some of the other fault lines are going to start to break down. Maybe with even China and Russia taking a more open hand. Do you think we're in a position where this thing could spread beyond the White House's control?
12: I don't think China or Russia, I mean, they may be helping behind the scenes. China may be helping Iran with its targeting and some of its intelligence,
11: right.
12: But there are no Chinese warships. China wants cheap oil, and they don't want it to be complicated. So if China can't get what it needs out of Iran, it'll move on. It'll buy oil someplace else, mostly from Russia. But the other things is, does it spread? Does it get bigger? Is something, you know, is it going to expand to the region? This is just proof to me that Iran, whatever was going to happen, Iran was never going to stop. They were never going to stop until they had their nuclear weapons. And they're showing that now. To me, that just reinforces the idea that we can't just walk away and give up.
11: Let me ask you a larger question relative to all this, because you touched upon the idea that we are now the world's largest exporter of refined oil. We sit on more natural gas than anybody else. So New York State alone has enough natural gas to power our allies and us for like another 400 years. That's literally the number if we just got in there and refined it. My question is this. I want to join this whole calculus to the Monroe Doctrine. You have all of these Latin American nations now shifting right. USAID has been defanged. We have Suriname, Guyana, Brazil, Mexico, all these places drilling their own oil. My point is this. Is the Straits and our gamesmanship in the Middle East as vital to our national interests as it once were? Do we need to worry about this stuff going forward and stay engaged?
12: We don't. We've got plenty of oil. As President Trump says to the Europeans, he just said to them yesterday, you know, this is your maritime trade route. This is your
11: right,
12: oil.
11: Right.
12: You've got to help defend it. We're not going to just do it for you. Go buy American if you are so nervous about your oil. I think that 10 years from now, the Strait of Hormuz isn't going to matter.
11: Right.
12: Because all of these countries are going to shift. They're building pipelines. They're increasing the capability of the pipelines they already have, and then they're building new pipelines into the Med, new pipelines into the Red Sea, new pipelines that just bypass the Persian Gulf and the Strait of Hormuz. And enough countries have now said, okay, look, we don't want to, this is just going to go on endlessly. We have to find an alternative, whether that's to buy American stuff or whether it's to build pipelines that will them and just bypass the whole strait. I think that every day this goes on, that Iran is showing the world that it's willing to do anything to blackmail the world and using the Strait of Hormuz, more and more countries are going to think, you know, it's not worth it. We need a more reliable chain of supply for our own industrial needs.
11: And that could be America. KT, we got 1 minute left. I'll hit you with the final question. Give me the exit strategy. When do we decide it's enough?
12: I think President Trump can do it at any time because, again, he's already achieved, to me, the most important objective, which is the nukes. And the Strait of Hormuz being open, the price of oil, if we can get, once the Strait of Hormuz is open, once oil starts flowing, whether it goes through the Strait of Hormuz or however it flows, oil's going to go down to $60, $70 a barrel. It's going to change the world economy, and we'll be all of a sudden in an enormously improved position. Our oil exports have gone up 30%. Since the war began.
11: Sure.
12: Now, it's no reason to do the war, but it's an awfully nice side effect that it's been a real boon to our economy.
11: And that changes the entire calculus of our engagement there, not necessarily now, but for subsequent administrations, many of which I'm sure have TDS, but actually will owe this administration a debt of gratitude. KT, we got to run. We appreciate your insight as ever. Thank you for being here.
12: Thank you.
11: Guys, we are going to take a break right now. I am Paul Morrow, filling in for the great Guy Benson. We will be right back. Stay with us.

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1: CNews, I'm Michelle Franzen. In California, a judge ordered that there's enough evidence in the murder case against David Burke to warrant a trial. The singer known as David is accused of murdering teen Celeste Rivas Hernandez, someone he's allegedly had a relationship with the minor. Her body later found in the trunk of a vehicle belonging to David. Los Angeles District Attorney Nathan Hochman.
2: She has held him to answer for first-degree murder with the special circumstances of lying in wait, doing this crime for financial gain, and murdering a witness to an investigation.
1: David Burke denies the allegations. A food festival in Seattle ending in gunfire Sunday, killing three and injuring four others. Police say a 15-year-old is in custody and they're searching for a second suspect. It appears, they say, to be gang-related. The U.S. and Iran pausing airstrikes for now. The White House says the president wants to give diplomacy a chance after threats of increased strikes. Sources tell ABC News there's also concern to preserve anti-missile defense systems. This is ABC News.
3: This is a Bloomberg Money Minute. Amazon taking aim at Elon Musk-owned Starlink by asking the FCC if it can begin a competing mobile phone network from low Earth orbiting satellites in space, covering remote areas around the world with messaging, data, and emergency services that can't be reached by cell phones. Renewed worries about all that big tech spending on AI sent shares of chipmakers lower today. With Nvidia down 5% and Apple shares higher, Apple's now the most valuable company on the planet, Nvidia number two. But stocks got a big lift from easing hostilities in Iran, with peace talks now possible. That sent oil sharply lower, and at Wall Street's closing bell, the Dow was 263 points higher, up 0.5%. The tech-heavy Nasdaq lost 44 points. The S&P added one. And just ahead of football season, Campbell's Chunky Soups jumping from the can to the freezer with eight protein-packed chunky frozen bowl meals like chicken and mashed potatoes. Tom Busby, Bloomberg Radio.
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8: 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I-95 South still seeing a lot of congestion between Palmetto Park Road and Hillsborough Boulevard. And Lakewood, 6th Avenue South headed east. An accident on the approach I-95. In Broward, Southwest 10th Street headed east. Watch out for road flooding just before I-95. Rock Island Road North. An accident at McNabb Road with heavy traffic on McNabb Road West. Back to State Road 7. Sunrise Boulevard West. An accident just before the Turnpike. And 595 West. An accident on the off-ramp to Pine Island Road. Delays back to University Drive. 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I'm Sharina.
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10: From the WPBF 25 Weather Center, I'm First Warning meteorologist Glenn Glazer. Tonight, evening rainfall will taper off and low temperatures will fall into the 70s here in South Florida. Mostly clear skies and light winds out of the southwest. On Tuesday, partly cloudy, highs in the low 90s, the heat index in the low 100s, with scattered showers and isolated strong storms possible.
11: Your bad shopping cart isn't the only thing that leans to the right. 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
12: Welcome back to the Guy Benson Show. I am Paul Morrow, filling in for the great Guy Benson. Now, earlier today, we sat down with Dr. Mark Siegel to discuss the Fauci diary drop. Here's a part of that interview. Right now, Fauci is about to get the grilling of a lifetime. Let me ask you a very sort of broad question. Is it deserved? Because I think it's going to be a rough week for him.
13: Well, I look at it this way. I'm like you. I look at the evidence and the facts in my own experience, and I have a little bit of a different take on it than you might expect. I know Fauci, and I knew him well during that period of time, and he came on my radio show a lot. Prior to that period of time, I interviewed him for TV a lot, and I think what I said at the time, not retrospect, but what I said at the time, and this feeds into the issue of what his diary, or whatever you want to call that, was showing, was that I wondered why he was doing what I called stepping outside his lane. Mm. Meaning that here's his lane. His lane is that he trained as an immunologist, and as a vaccine expert, he was one of the top in the country and in the world. No question about it, hands down. And I used to interview him on what he thought about the mRNA vaccines, and he was very cautious about them and before they ever came out, and he wasn't expecting them to be as successful as they were. And then he gradually got more interested in it. I mean, more believing in them, in the vaccines. COVID, he was, you know, wrong a lot. He said he think it could become a seasonal virus only. That never happened. I mean, I think the biggest problem there was that he didn't show enough humbleness regarding that issue. Like, what is this? Where did it come from? Even to this day, he talks about much more likely came from nature, keeping an open mind, things like that. But what we're learning here is beyond the idea that he spoke about things that he might not have been as much of an expert at, like, you know, public health lanes, let's bend the curve in 2 weeks became, you know, 2 years. The idea of masking mandates, schools closing, you know, he said different things about that. On my show, one time he said schools should remain open. Another time he said not. I think it's the issue of lane. But what we're learning from the diary, Paul, or again, whatever we call it, is that it was also an issue of glorification. I'm on TV now. Right, wow, they right, want me. Right. I'm on TV so much. I'm really important. I'm reaching the public with a message. But as you know, trying to get things right all the time on TV is not easy. And it's a great responsibility, and it's very humbling. And it's not, you know, you and I are similar that way. We're proud and we're happy we're on the air a lot, but we're not sitting there saying, wow, this makes me really important. So that's what's most disturbing about this, that it was too self-glorifying for what the public really needed.
12: So if I'm hearing you right, and you're 100% right, you're still a working doctor. You got a big, big gig as a doctor, as we all know. Outside of the network I'm talking about, I'm still working, guys. So, you know, that keeps you humble. You recognize that, you know, I and I'm sure you have this. Somebody wants to take a selfie with you or something. You're at the airport, whatever. I always say to myself, you want to take a picture with me? Why? You know, it still strikes me that way. And it doesn't happen that often. I don't want to guess, like, you know, the issue. But, you know, if I'm hearing you right, you're saying that you think he got a little bit seduced by the fame, and it was fame. All right. I mean, he was really, really ubiquitous in the media. And he says that in his diaries. And do you think there's an element here that he was playing to what he felt a segment of the media, the dominant media, the progressive media, let's just put a name on it. Do you think he was playing to the narrative that he felt they wanted him to deliver?
13: That's what I'm getting from what I'm reading and hearing about. Exactly what you just said. And I also think it may have fueled him to do something that I noticed and also didn't like. And I never said this to him directly because it was too political for my lane, which is that he took on the president of the United States.
12: Yeah.
13: And that was his boss. And that surprised me because, you know, he didn't He's supposed to answer to this guy, not educate him, not try to outshine him. Well, his job is to answer to him. And yes, if the president comes to him and says, I need to understand this better, then that's his job too. But not some sense that he was the corrective for the president, because that president is a pretty bright guy. And, you know, he's not some idiot that you have to, like, teach basic science to. I don't like that sense of it. And I didn't like at the time. I kind of liked at the time the idea of the team of rivals that, hey, here's a guy who's publicly disagreeing with the president, but the president's not firing him. I thought that showed us something about Trump at the time.
12: Yeah, I remember that.
13: And that's what Lincoln did. Lincoln assembled a team of rivals. Very famous story with Seward, you know, the Secretary of State, or that McCullough. I can't believe Lincoln walks into McCullough. McCullough wouldn't take an audience with him. And I got that same feeling about Fauci and Trump, but Fauci way overstepped that.
12: So you are, and I should educate the audience here a little bit, you are relying on your old sort of your previous, I should say, reporting chops, because a lot of people don't realize this. You're on a network all the time, but you cut your teeth in the field, doing interviews in the field, having people on your show. And so you have a reservoir of knowledge here that I think a lot of people don't realize is there. And, you know, I have to say that I have to give what you've just said a lot of credence, because you have some insight. You know, you get a lot over people when you're in a room with them, when you're talking to them, you can get a feel. And I got to say, you know, from outside the situation, what you are saying now really rings true, because, you know, he became the all-knowing expert for all aspects of COVID. And you and I both know that it's a very, very, it was an unprecedented thing. And you have the origin issue, then you have the issue of how to deal with it, how do we mitigate it medically, how do we mitigate it societally. And he all of a sudden was beyond talking about the origins of the virus or what would medically be efficacious. He's talking about closing down the schools. And he became realistically a sort of shadow president, in my estimation, in a lot of ways. He was, as you say, well outside his lane. Now, on that, just to show, as you point out, that he flip-flopped in many instances, I want to play a cut here. Guys, can we run 34, please?
14: First of all, I didn't recommend locking anything down. You're asking me questions. You're talking about the CDC is the public health agency that uses their epidemiologists and their science-based approach to make recommendations.
15: It was a decision to make a recommendation to the president. It wasn't my decision that I could implement. And when it became clear that when we had community spread, I recommended to the president that we shut the country down.
12: All right. That's what I mean by shadow president. He's telling the president of the United States to shut the country down. And by the way, he's just not being honest here. He did make those recommendations relative to the schools. What's your take on this? Is he just confused, or is he just somebody who can't admit he was wrong?
13: By the way, I do still do a lot of that reporting, and I still have my radio show where I'm interviewing people, not him right now. But
12: no, he's not going to talk to you now, Doc. Forget about it.
13: No. But and so I do continue to assemble assessments over time.
12: 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Now, coming up next, the home stretch. Producer Dylan is back after a busy week and a big day for him on Friday. We will talk about it. Don't go anywhere.
16: Filling in for Guy Benson, it's Paul Morrow.

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10: 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I-95 South, an accident just beyond Cypress Creek Road with congestion up to Copens Road. And West Palm Beach, Okeechobee Boulevard East, an accident at Meridian Road. All lanes closed with delays back to Jog Road. In Broward, Sunrise Boulevard West, an accident just before the Turnpike. And 595 West, still reporting an accident on the exit ramp to Pine Island Road. The right lane is blocked. 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I'm Sharina.
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14: Hey guys, Paul Morrow filling in for the great Guy Benson, and it is my turn as the fill-in to torment the producers, which is a favorite pastime around this building. So I got Joel as ever, and I got Dylan on the line, and Dylan had quite the weekend. You guys traveling all over the place like he's Mick Jagger, apparently. Dylan, where you been, right. And why were you doing it?
15: Paul,
14: It was right, don't be too exasperated now. Just give us the story without the drama, all right? My God. The guy puts up, Joel, guy like countenances this stuff.
15: Yes.
14: I got to talk to that young man. All right, go ahead. Give it to us. Go ahead, Don.
16: I mean, at least I'm here. Producer Christine's on vacation again.
14: Hello. I noticed. Not for nothing.
16: Not a surprise.
14: Yeah, anyway. All right. I wasn't consulted. All right, go ahead. Dylan, where were you and what were you doing? Tell us the truth now.
16: Yeah, so it was July 17th is when my journey around the country started. And we ended up flying to, from our home here in Washington, D.C., where I am right now, up to Boston, Massachusetts, where my wife's parents live. And we spent the weekend in Boston and then drove to upstate New York for my wife's sister's wedding. And we spent the week there kind of helping. My wife was the matron of honor. So spent the week there helping prep for the wedding. It was a long week, lots of prep to do. But it was good. Obviously it ended in a great wedding. Everything went smoothly last Thursday. And then Friday was a big day for me and my wife. And we flew from Syracuse, out to Indianapolis, where we actually closed on our first home out there on Friday. So big moves there. And then we got back late yesterday night, and I'm back in the saddle solo producing today here in Washington, D.C. So it was a lot of travels, but we're here. We're here. We're awake. It's Monday and ready to roll for
14: this
16: week.
14: Awake in quotes. Let me ask you this.
16: That's right.
14: Did you cry at the wedding? Tell us the truth. No, come on.
16: No tears, actually.
14: Did you get something? No, you didn't?
16: No tears for me. I'm not typically, I mean, I think my eyes welled up a couple of times, but and I was in the bridal party. I was a groomsman. But, you know, no tears cried, but definitely emotional. I had a couple moments where I maybe blinked them back in
14: You're a sensitive guy, as we know. So, all right, let me recount this. So it was Washington to Boston to upstate New York.
16: Yep.
14: Then to Indianapolis.
16: Yes, sir.
14: And then back to so essentially you were like living the life of a fugitive.
16: That's right. A lot of stops on the map. I mean, we covered pretty much the whole Northeast. I mean, from driving place to place. So.
14: And you were on for this wedding. You were on Lake Ontario, right?
16: Yeah. Yeah. We were. I don't know if you're familiar with the area, but it was Cape Vincent. So it was kind of Watertown, New York, about an hour and a half north of Syracuse.
14: Oh, Cape Vincent. So,
16: Yeah,
14: never heard of it. All right, never heard of it in my life. Joel, you ever hear of this place, Cape Vincent?
15: No, I'm unfamiliar with it.
14: Who's
15: Paul?
14: Vincent? Who Vincent? Who? Am I supposed to know who this Vincent is?
16: I don't know who Vincent is. I didn't think to ask. There's not. It's a very sleepy town up in New York.
14: There's a place up there I used to go fishing called Sodus Point, S-O-D-U-S, and I say this with no irony. It is just a beautiful spot. Upstate New York is beautiful. The problem is there's no industry. They have not. They sit on a lake of natural gas.
15: Right.
14: But the successive governors here won't let them mine it. Yeah. And it's really a shame because it's the same shale formation that undergirds not only New York, but Pennsylvania. And in Pennsylvania, they do tap it. And as a result, as soon as you cross into Pennsylvania, the economy is significantly better. You have all that industry and all the attendant industries, you know, bars, restaurants, all the support stuff. And it just shows you what the results are. You know, there are impacts of bad policy here, and you see it if you go to upstate New York, which is a very, very beautiful. All right, you got anything else to tell us, Dylan, or is that it?
16: I mean, that's pretty much it. I mean, it was just a busy week, but you know, I'm glad to be back and solo producing again as Cookie's out.
14: Well, what do you mean solo producing? You got Joel over here, no?
16: Joel's our engineer. I'm full time booking and
14: I'm sorry, I didn't. I just violated 15 different union rules, apparently, huh?
15: Listen, give Dylan credit.
14: Joel's making faces at me over here. He's all upset at you now. So you guys better work this out. Joel, what'd you do for the weekend? Anything you can tell us publicly?
15: So I don't know if you're aware of this, Paul, but I actually am recently engaged. My fiance and I are in the middle of wedding planning. She and I locked in the venue. We locked in the date. We went to our appointment yesterday to go over like ideas for the cocktail hour menu because we want a good cocktail hour, of course.
14: Yeah.
15: Locked in the final price. We're like, okay, not that bad. Didn't have a heart attack when I looked at the final cost. Not bad.
14: All right, Joel, let me talk to you as an older gentleman.
15: Sure.
14: You're making a tragic error.
15: Really?
14: No. Yeah. I mean, I'm not even kidding you. Now, not the marriage. Because I don't know your wife. And I got to tell you, the best move I ever made was getting married. I mean, the fact that I tricked my wife into marrying me, I still wake up every now and then and say, when is she going to wise up here? No, I'm going to tell you what I'm talking about.
15: Yes.
14: The wedding. It is a nightmare. You should have eloped. Ooh. Take the money that you're going to spend and put it into. Do you have a house yet?
15: No, we live in an apartment right
14: now. Well, hello. Take the money that you're going to spend. Because isn't that people always say, well, we're going to get gifts. It's going to be a wash. Not true. Should have taken that money and bought a place to live. Instead, there's going to be this elaborate wedding. Oh, it's my special day and all of a sudden. I know I'm going to get emails about this. But that said, you could have a lot more other special days going forward. And people get just like wrapped around the axle on this. It's a whole industry. And people get gaslighted into, oh, you need this. Oh, you better upgrade into that. I put a toe in the water with that. I didn't make the call. My wife did. And she said, this is outrageous. We're going to elope. And we did. And nobody got mad at me. Well, my mother was a little annoyed, but it's my mother. She got to get over. So, you know what I mean? Where do you live in Manhattan?
15: No, we live in Jersey. We're right outside MetLife Stadium.
14: Outside MetLife. All right, so you're not far. So what's the plan? You're going to get married. Obviously, you're going to get a house and all this other stuff.
15: Yeah, the whole nine. But thing is, when it came to the budget, Paul, we knew we didn't want to go overboard. Like, that was the first thing we discussed. Like, listen, we're not going to be spending $50,000, $60,000, $70,000 on a wedding. Like, that's a no.
14: All right, well, at least you had the wisdom to do. How many people come to this wedding?
15: Right now, ballpark figure, 150 people.
14: That's a big wedding. What's the matter with you? You just had to downplay it to me. You're going to be paying for this until you're 60 years old.
15: No, because both set of parents are chipping in, which we're very grateful for. We appreciate that.
14: So you shook down the older generation. Yeah, you know what the lesson there is, don't you? They're happy to be rid of you.
15: Listen, we both have big families. She has a big Italian family. I have a big Puerto Rican family. God. So the best of both worlds.
14: The drama at this wedding is going to be, you got Italians and Puerto Ricans. Well, the food will be good.
15: Oh, 100%.
14: Right? You got to all go, you're going to go on your honeymoon 20 pounds heavy. Where are you going on honeymoon?
15: Haven't decided yet, but we're debating between either Italy, because we loved it when we went last year to Rome, or somewhere in Greece.
14: Oh, well, that'll be it. I mean, I haven't been to Greece. I can tell you, the Rome I just went to, I don't know about for a honeymoon. Do you want a little, I would think Greece, maybe a little beach action and all that kind of thing.
15: Yeah, we're leaning more towards Greece. Like, we went to Rome last year. I don't know how familiar you are with
14: Italy.
15: No,
14: I know Rome a little bit. Yeah, I've been. I just actually was there not long ago. It's crazy in a way that, it's crazy that Paul likes that kind of crazy.
15: Wow, I'm surprised too.
14: Yeah, it's wild. There's people driving Vespas on the sidewalks and everything else, and you know, I can just tell you that as an Italian, I see where I got my driving habits. Let's put it that way. Yeah. New York City's lucky. I don't even have a car anymore. All right. Can I be done with you two characters? Is that it? Are we done? Or do you got anything else to tell us about? You going to tell me what you wrote in your diary? Anything else? Because Benson allows this, huh?
15: Listen, man, sometimes
16: he's gifted it.
15: Yeah, during these home stretches, we go on and on.
14: I can see that. Yeah, folks, for you, for those of you keeping track at home in the industry, this is known as filler. Okay, and what you do with this is you cut it up and you use it as you need. It's essentially communications parsley. And as needed, we can cut it up and stick it in the show. I bet you two have never been called parsley before. Not usually called a green herb, have you been?
15: No.
16: Never.
15: All right. Not used to it.
14: Today's a wonderful day of firsts. All right, we're going to go because this is descending fast. I am Paul Morrow, filling in for the great Guy Benson. I want to thank all of you for staying with us today as we close out the show. It's been a great honor and always great fun to fill in for Guy. We hope he's doing well while he's out. We hope all of you are doing well as well. I am Paul Morrow. And in the meantime, all of you, please stay safe. So, all right, let me recount this. So it was Washington to Boston to upstate New York.
16: Yep.
14: Then to Indianapolis.
16: Yes, sir.
14: And then back to so essentially you were like living the life of a fugitive.
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21: From ABC News, I'm Michelle Franzen. Following 2 weeks of renewed hostilities, the U.S. and Iran are pushing pause on airstrikes for now. The White House says to give diplomacy efforts center stage. At an economic event in Michigan, the president claiming Iran wants to restart talks.
22: We destroyed most of their drone manufacturing capability, their missile manufacturing capability, and right now they're talking to us about making a deal. But if we didn't do it, tough. There would be no talk.
21: Sources tell ABC News the pause is also out of concern for the U.S. stockpile of air defense systems, including Patriots. The president speaking at a General Motors facility. He was touting new tariffs on trading partners, including Canada, along with the U.S. economy. New research from the nonpartisan think tank, though, shows many Americans are struggling to make ends meet.
23: Putting food on the table is taking money out of our savings. A new survey says nearly one in five American adults is dipping into savings just to pay for groceries. And more than 5% are being

0: if someone has some video, we need to identify that person.
1: Authorities say it appears to be gang-related. Brian Koberger in a new court document signaling he plans to withdraw his guilty plea that he made in July of 2025 in the murders of four University of Idaho students, telling the judge,
2: "Have you had enough time to decide whether or not to plead guilty?"
3: Yes.
1: Koberger is currently serving four life sentences. He blames his plea on false promises, he says, and wrong information. 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
4: If you haven't
5: Some people are all talk, but conservative farmer Wilton Simpson gets the job done. That's why 61 Florida sheriffs, 24 former Cattlemen Association presidents, and Governor Ron DeSantis all agree. We need Republican Wilton Simpson for Commissioner of Agriculture. They endorse him because Wilton's done the job before. Safeguarding our food supply? He got it done. Conservative Wilton Simpson banned hostile nations, including China, from buying Florida farmland. Standing with our farmers and against overdevelopment, he got it done. 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Expanding Florida's wildlife corridors, he got it done. Conservative Wilton Simpson created the Florida Wildlife Corridor Program and conserved 18 million acres of Florida land, including thousands of acres of working farmland. 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
6: 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There are adults in the room, but they aren't teachers. They're called guides. 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Skeptics, and there are plenty, claim that AI with no feelings or empathy can't spot the hungry, the bullied, or the undiscovered gifted one. Both sides in this argument love kids, but both sides simply cannot be right. For more stories to make sure that you're tech ahead, get my free newsletter at getkim.com.
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8: 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I-95 South, an accident just beyond Cypress Creek Road with congestion up to Copens Road. And West Palm Beach, Okeechobee Boulevard East, an accident at Meridian Road. All lanes closed with delays back to Jog Road. In Broward, Sunrise Boulevard West, an accident just before the Turnpike. And 595 West, still reporting an accident on the exit ramp to Pine Island Road. The right lane is blocked. 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I'm Sharina.
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10: From the WPBX 25 Weather Center, I'm First Warning Meteorologist Glenn Glazer. Tonight, evening rainfall will taper off and low temperatures will fall into the 70s here in South Florida. Mostly clear skies and light winds out of the southwest. On Tuesday, partly cloudy, highs in the low 90s, the heat index in the low 100s, with scattered showers and isolated strong storms possible.
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12: Heard every word.
13: Can they hear us now?
14: I didn't hear anything.
13: Good. Excellent. Were you taking notes? Are we going to have like a bricks and minifigs story by the end of this? Like with the, there's going to be a lawsuit.
12: I already had a transcript.
13: You're going to be showing up to service.
12: And, yeah.
13: Good.
12: Yep.
13: Perfect.
15: It was a very fascinating conversation, but then I was also told that you already knew

0: I was going to start the show with. So how long have you lived in Texas?
1: Off and on for 15 years.
0: Okay, so I was on the show with Will last week on, I believe, Wednesday, and we got into a very big argument about how to pronounce something, which I'm going to ask you. They didn't lead you into anything else, right?
1: No. And well, I mean, I do have a topic list. I'm prepared.
0: That was it. Yeah. The reason I'm bringing this up again, so if you're listening or watching and you remember it, is because it was then clipped out. I believe Ellie then put it on social media. I was at my sister's baby shower in Austin, Texas this weekend, and I had people come up to me that I don't know weighing in on this very debate. So I'm going to ask you, Tim Young,
1: like a hell of a baby.
0: You know which restaurant this is, correct?
1: Oh yeah, Whataburger.
0: Say it again.
1: Whataburger.
0: Like what a burger?
1: Yeah.
0: Case closed. Thank you. Will told me it was the ugliest thing he'd ever heard that I said it that way.
1: What? How does he say it?
0: He Dan Patrick. He says Whataburger.
2: No,
0: like water.
2: Like a Boston
0: no,
2: person.
0: No, in that clip.
3: Whataburger.
0: In that clip, he says, like water.
1: No, it's Whataburger.
0: It's Whataburger. Yeah. Right. And
1: it's literally right there. That's what the whole concept is.
0: Tim, when I tell you that he said he didn't hear anything else I said, that it was so ugly and offensive that I should never be allowed to say the name again.
1: I'm confused. You know, he's like a New York guy, I think. Ultimately at heart, he's a New York guy. He's not a Texas guy anymore.
0: He tried to blame me living in New York on saying it wrong.
1: No.
0: And I said, spell it. W-H-A-T-A-Burger.
1: What?
3: Do you think that Will has an accent? A Texas accent?
1: No.
0: A Texas accent?
1: Yesterday.
0: You don't think he has a Texas accent?
2: That's insane.
1: When I talk to him, I don't think so. I think it's just normal.
3: I don't think
1: to
3: so
1: me. I think he's got the normal East Coast.
0: Oh, my God. I think he has a thick Texas accent.
1: No. No.
0: Do you think I have a Texas accent?
1: No.
2: You said y'all.
0: But he has more of one than me. Well, I will say, I do say y'all. I do say y'all.
1: Wait, you guys have prep calls when she fills in? I get nothing.
0: You guys just go
1: talk
0: him tomorrow.
1: Yeah,
0: just call
3: we talk
0: him.
3: About for days.
1: Why well, I talk,
3: we talk
1: to,
3: for days?
1: But I talked to you because I thought we were friends.
3: We are friends, but we talk about nothing. Prep.
1: We talk about video games and nerd things because I have no one else to talk to about it. I finally connect with Patrick, and you know, like he's got that same level of energy.
0: Yes.
1: And like he should be single of all people, but like me, I'm the one that ends up with them. He's got a full family, and he's a nerd.
0: His 9 kids, right? Or 9 on the way. The 9th is on the way?
3: 8th is on the way.
0: 8th on the way. Eighth. Oh, it's God Rachel Campos Duffy has 9. I know they're right there. Yeah. It's like
1: a race.
0: It's a race.
1: It's a race. It's a human race.
0: Well, I'm also friends with both Patrick and Dan, too, and I just kind of force them to talk to me.
1: I'm not friends with Dan, and I want to make that very clear.
0: You should
1: only Patrick.
2: That hurts.
0: Dan, did you offend him at some point?
1: No, we've never exchanged numbers.
2: Yeah. I'm not.
0: So I'm normally in New York, so I'm. Yeah, I know. I'm normally with Dan.
2: I do like video games.
0: So,
2: I do like video games, so we could talk about
1: that. Well, we could have
2: I'll join
1: like group calls. We could have conference calls about this.
2: There we go.
1: As you're aware, I've started investing in a PlayStation 5 that I want, and that's fine. And like I'm having a great
2: Very
1: time,
2: jealous.
1: And I like sharing that information with people. I call Patrick until he's like, okay, dude, enough, maybe.
0: Oh, I bother Patrick, too.
1: Maybe go back to drinking.
0: Pour a glass. What do you drink normally?
1: Well, I have a whiskey collection. So I'm actually a whiskey sommelier, and I have a whiskey room in my house. That is also a studio, by the way, for tax write-off purposes.
0: Of course.
1: So I can have interviews there. But I have about 1,000 bottles in my collection. So it's I it's like going to the liquor store, and I go in and I look around at my great wealth and then pick what bottle I want. It's a thought process.
0: I love that. I'm a wine girl, but wine and whiskey can go together, right?
1: No, they can't.
0: Not at the same time, but
1: you can blend it.
0: If I drink a glass of wine and drink a glass of whiskey, that's a sophistication level that connects.
1: My ex left like 3 or 4 cases of wine at my house. You can have them. You can just have
0: say less.
1: It's some,
0: I don't live
1: some
0: here,
1: stuff
0: but
1: from
0: I can
1: the
0: say,
1: armpit of California that she used to fly out here.
0: Well, that doesn't sound appeasing. I don't want Fresno. An armpit. Armpit wine?
1: There's good wine in Fresno, right?
0: Surely.
1: Toilet wine.
0: Gross. Well, the reason I'm very tired today. This is all iced coffee, by the way. I don't know how
1: this
0: many ounces this
1: too.
0: Is.
1: Yeah. Yeah.
0: Patrick has to deal with me. I don't know what time I texted you this morning, Patrick. It was right after I got done doing Fox and Friends, far too early. I don't know how people willingly get up that early in the morning. My alarm went off at 4:15 this morning. I said, people get up to go to the gym? Why?
1: I don't understand that at all. There's a moment.
0: Why?
1: So in the middle of, and I don't want to keep bringing this up, but I joined a dating apps this weekend, and
0: there are
1: a couple of types of women right now. Like once you hit like 35 or so, and there's this women who do nothing but go to the gym until they have pecs.
0: Mm-hmm.
1: And it's like, I don't understand that lifestyle. Like I got things to do, like sleep and then travel and go waste money on things.
0: It is. I love to go to the gym. I try to work out as much as I can. I would rather not work out than work out that early in the morning. I'm just not that person. I guess credit to people who are. Absolutely not.
1: When do you crash at night? Like, what's your bedtime?
0: Well, it depends. If it's just me and my son's at home and I have nothing else to do, I'm like, I don't know, 10?
1: Wow.
0: It's early.
1: Yeah.
0: But, and sometimes, so when I'm in New York, and most of my friends are in Texas, so the central time, like, they know after 9 central, just maybe don't text. Unless there's something on TV that I want to watch.
1: I am, like, 2 a.m. 2
0: oh,
1: a.m.,
0: yeah,
1: 3
0: no.
1: a.m.
0: No.
1: So, like, when I come in for this, I'm up at, like, 8, mm-hmm. and that's, like, I get a solid 4 hours as I come in.
0: Patrick, what time do you go to sleep?
3: Well, you're I have really bad insomnia. Yeah, I wake up by 7 at the earliest, or latest, I guess. And then, but I go to bed at like 1 or 2.
2: Can't confirm.
0: Dan, what do you do?
2: Depends what's happening. If I'm going out, it's late. If I'm in, it's 9 o'clock, 9, 10 o'clock.
0: Yeah, see, I'm the same way. If there's a reason for me to stay up or something, if there's something on TV that I cannot miss, House of the Dragon, I'm going to stay up a little bit later because I know that's on.
2: If I get caught in a series,
0: things like
2: I'll
0: that,
2: stay
0: I'll stay up.
1: I go down the YouTube rabbit hole at like 11. Yeah.
0: I have to make myself stop.
1: I start watching body cam footage, especially from DFW Airport. That's the hot spot for a lot of drunks.
0: Oh, my God.
1: TGI Fridays. I think it's the highest grossing TGI Fridays in the country is Terminal C.
0: Really?
1: Yes. And they haul people out of there all the time.
0: Body I love
1: cam
0: that
1: footage must
0: them.
1: Be very easy to FOIA. And then like this Bricks and Minifig stuff, these like legal stories and stuff that come up, I start going down that rabbit hole and I'm not done until like 3 or 4.
0: So I will say that I started going to bed earlier when the tiny human being that I gave birth to does not sleep in ever. So that's part of it. If it was up to me, I would stay up much later, but I know he's going to wake up as soon as he can. And he sleeps in late. My friends have toddlers that wake up at 5:36. My son will sleep till 7:30, sometimes 8, which is a blessing. But yeah, no, I have to get my sleep.
1: As someone with no tiny human being and a whiskey room and then also an action figure room, that's basically my life. And so like I could also go down the rabbit hole of eBay at like midnight.
0: You just never know what's going to happen.
1: You never know. Wow, what an exciting life.
4: More Will Kane next.
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4: In the Republican primary for Congress, Michael Carbonara and Casey Asgar both call themselves conservatives, but they're two jokers.
9: Blackjack.
4: Michael Carbonara didn't even join the party till late 2024. He's never voted in a Republican primary. Not for Trump, not for DeSantis, not once. He even questioned whether Trump's a real conservative. In court records, Carbonara has been sued for stealing more than $40 million from banks, businesses, even his own clients. Casey Asgar did business with communist Venezuela, was sued for embezzlement and theft, and got hit with liens for taxes he didn't pay. He lied about conservative Byron Donalds, and now Asgar's expanding his business empire to the Middle East, not Florida. Michael Carbonara and Casey Askar. Fake Republicans, real phonies. A bad bet for Florida conservatives.
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0: Welcome back to Will Kane Country. I'm Casey Smith in for Will Kane. Now more with Tim Young. So I told you this when you walked in, and I talked to you because, again, we were friends. We talked on the phone, Patrick, Dan, and I this morning. Mm-hmm. I cannot get enough of this Anthony Fauci diary reveal. Now, if you haven't seen it and you're listening or watching this, like, it is worth going down the rabbit hole. It really is. And I know you saw it this morning for the first time.
1: Yeah.
0: And I tried to fill you in. It is absurd. Now, I want to make this very clear. There are some very serious things that we're going to talk about that have been revealed in his diary. And there's also some really embarrassing things. I'm going to start with the really embarrassing thing. So I'm 37. I'm currently staying in Texas with my parents. This is where I grew up. I'm in my childhood bedroom. It doesn't look like my childhood bedroom anymore. They've redone it. But my childhood bedroom things are in the closet.
1: Yeah.
0: I can guarantee you if I go in there, I will find a diary from sometime in the 90s when I was 10 that would read almost the exact same way that some of this stuff that Dr. Fauci has in his diary. And I'm not even over exaggerating the level of attention that this man needed in 2020, talking about how famous he was. And that was the word he used, I'm not paraphrasing, was like I would write about having a crush. And that's a massive problem when we're talking about how he was handling a global pandemic.
1: Having a crush on yourself is important in life, though. I think I saw some counselors talk about that at some point. And you know, it's really good. It's good to have confidence when you're defrauding the country out of billions of dollars and their lives. I think that's what's really important. You know, he really loved himself. He believed in himself. And he was a complete liar the entire time. Phenomenal.
0: Complete liar. And I know, Dan, you have some of the tweets. You can just, like, rattle some of them off. They are absurd. I mean, this diary is, like, if you look, it's the investigation uncovered that Anthony Fauci
1: gets
0: right here. he wanted fame so badly. And this is actually one of the examples that I used to you when I was telling you that he has this whole entry about fangirling over Barbara Streisand and talking to her about Alexa and how he could play her songs on Alexa while also talking about how he was the number one story on all of the news outlets.
2: Let's say 6 feet
0: and
2: apart, though.
0: How, yeah, of course. Of course. Like he said, he accidentally called Barbara Streisand back and was happened to be playing her songs on Amazon's Alexa. And it's just
1: that's intentional. The guy's like a stalker. He's a fame stalker.
0: It's the Curb Your Enthusiasm, the accidental text on purpose.
1: Oh, yeah.
0: That's exactly what he was doing. And
1: she called me at 6:05. Like, I mean, that's like who would.
0: I'm telling
1: He's
0: you,
1: an adult male.
0: The details that were written down, which then you get into the serious allegations. So Rand Paul subpoenaed this, which I did not know you had to turn over all handwritten diaries, journals, whatever. That's something that I'm
1: learning.
0: Usually
1: it says journals, actually, in the general document when you subpoena everything and records. But like I wouldn't have. You don't have to necessarily turn it over if they don't know, unless. But that looked typed. So if that was typed, was it handwritten, the original copy?
0: I actually don't know that. Do you guys know that?
1: Because if it was typed on a government computer, then, I mean, that's automatic.
0: I wanted to picture him with, like, a Hello Kitty pink diary that was handwriting, and it was really small.
2: With a gel pen?
0: That's what I was picturing. Yes.
1: I don't doubt that.
0: That's exactly what it had a little lock on it, you know, a little key just so no one would get into it. But the more that comes out, because I can sit here and I'm going to laugh at him about how he thought he was the most famous person on the planet, but the more that comes out, the level of lying that he had and the level of deception that not only was he going on to news networks and on, you know, media outlets, that he was lying to government officials and he was then documenting those lies. So the fatality rate, see, I need more coffee. In his diary, he writes it's 0.3%, 0.2%, 0.3%. A month later, he's on Hannity's show saying it could be up to 2.5%. But then in the diary, he was saying that he knew the difference. And now we're reading that 6 years after COVID, and it's absurd to me.
1: Well, thank God he's pardoned. I mean, that's, you know, that's,
0: yeah, that's
1: now that he can say that. Maybe that's why he had no problems turning that document over, actually, the diary over, is that he knows that nothing will happen to him now, and he's going to laugh all the way. He's laughed all the way to the bank already. He's fine. He's in the clear, thanks to Biden or whoever signed those pardon documents.
0: Biden.
1: Well, you know, he had the auto pen machine.
0: That's fair.
1: That's it wasn't. I don't know that. Do we know that Biden actually knows he pardoned everybody? No.
0: That's a good point.
1: Other than his family. I guarantee he knows he pardoned his family. But again, like, he's free and clear now, and so, like, he doesn't care that it's out there. It's just insane to me, the lies. And then not only did he lie, but then all of the social media companies backed it up so that if you debated any of those data points that he put out there, you were banned.
0: Which, to me, is just such a bigger issue with social media, not to go down that rabbit hole. But I did see this morning somebody put together like a 2.5-minute montage of all of the different introductions on every news outlet and everybody who could possibly introduce Anthony Fauci in 2020. And the praise was, you know, America's doctor, the smartest scientist we've ever had, the hero, the superhero. And he was getting off on this to the point where he had to write it down like a teenage girl into the diary. And now, I can't pretend to understand pardons. I was asking the guys doing research this morning. Now, there is nothing that can happen unless he lies about it again, which I don't know. Maybe he's sociopathic enough to do it.
1: He probably is. And I think that's really the point at the end of the day. And you know, you've got to be somewhere mentally, too, when you realize you're making more money than the president, which he was at the time, that he had been around and also screwed. I don't know where your mind is after he screwed up everything with the AIDS epidemic back in the 80s, too. And like hundreds of thousands of people died because of him and his bad decisions. So, like, again, like along the line, I guess you kind of turn off your emotions somewhere in the middle of that and just make it all about yourself and just say, hey, I'm famous. I just can't imagine calling up a celebrity or like somebody and like a musician. I know a couple of like, I know athletes and stuff and pro wrestlers and whatever. And like, they're fun, but I couldn't imagine calling them up and being like, I watched you on YouTube today. It was amazing. I can just put you up on YouTube. Isn't that great?
0: It's embarrassing.
1: Yes.
0: There is a level of embarrassment that, because we're all fans of things, right? Yes. No matter how famous you are or how not famous you are, you're going to be a fan of something. To then take it to the degree where not only you're telling that person that, you're writing it down as a grown man. And I'm not a journal person. I was when I was younger. I have a gratitude journal, which you do, you know, you write things you're thankful for like 3 a.m.
1: Won't be co-hosting with me today. No,
0: no it will be true, but I'm not ever writing anything down ever again, ever. But this man was a grown man. man writing this stuff down because he was happy he was famous.
1: It fits the character. It's not shocking to me. He's like the villain, right? He's like the like overzealous villain that gets busted at the very end of the movie or whatever, hiding in a closet somewhere.
0: Do you guys think he cares that this is out there?
1: No.
0: Do you guys?
2: Not at all.
3: He wants
0: I want to believe.
3: Like, we're all talking about.
2: He's glad he's back in the news.
1: Yeah.
0: Which I did think about when, you know, if you are that level of, I'm going to use the word evil, because I, with what happened in the pandemic, and, you know, one of the things that he lied about that's now also going viral is the emails and the media clips versus what his diary, he said he had nothing to do with New York and California schools and bars shutting down. In his diary, he specifically references when he talked to Bill de Blasio and talked to Gavin Newsom and told them they should go ahead and shut all those places down. So again, a direct contradiction. This is evil, because this was all for his own gain. But I want to believe that somewhere deep down, he's like, damn it, I shouldn't have let that leak.
1: No, I'm telling you, if you have watched the absolute power of his manipulation and his lies and what they've done to society, you don't give a about anything. Like, you just don't. You're just letting anything go. By the way, do you take pictures with famous people? I don't do that. I stopped doing that years ago.
0: There'll be some every once in a while if it's a child. Like, if I met Michael Jordan, growing up, Michael Jordan was such a big deal to me. But no, if they're famous in my adult life, then no, I do not. I also, when you work in an industry, I work in sports, but when you kind of stop caring that people in that direct industry are famous. But with him, he's a scientist. Everyone was super famous, right? And I'm not saying that I don't think anybody's famous, because I absolutely do. But you kind of learn the etiquette of that.
1: Yeah.
0: He was never going to learn that etiquette as a scientist.
1: No, and it also makes perfect sense. Remember when the entire stadium was shut down at the Nats Nationals game, and he threw out the first pitch to an empty stadium?
0: Yes.
1: Like, this all makes perfect sense now.
0: The InStyle cover, which I kind of forgot that he did. I guess it was in July of 2020, and he's posing as a model would next to his pool. And I've been seeing that go viral, because, of course, on X, once you read one thing and you're interested in it, I'm sending it to Dan, and it's that, look at this. Like, this guy, obviously this guy wanted to be famous. I'm Casey Smith, and for Will Kane, more with Tim Young up next.
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24: ABC News, I'm Michelle Franzen. The Trump administration asking the Supreme Court to weigh in on federal oversight on mail-in voting.
25: The Solicitor General requested that the justices clear the way so the proposed changes to mail-in voting could be implemented in time for the November elections. After Trump signed an executive order in March seeking to increase federal oversight of elections, the Postal Service proposed a rule that would require states to turn over lists of approved voters. Under the policy, the Postal Service would refuse to deliver ballots in states that don't hand over their voter lists. A group of 23 states sued to prevent the changes from taking effect. Peter Harlambous, ABC News.
24: Gas prices falling slightly after the U.S. and Iran paused airstrikes. Maritime traffic, though, still stalled in the Strait of Hormuz. A judge in California says the murder trial for David Burke, known as the Singer David, can proceed. The singer is charged with killing an underage teen he allegedly had a sexual relationship with. Her body later found in his trunk. David Burke denies the charges. This is ABC News.
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28: 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I-95 North, an accident just after High Meadows Ave with delays back to Cantor Highway. I-95 South, still reporting an accident just beyond Cypress Creek Road with congestion up to Copens Road. In St. Lucie, Gatlin Boulevard West, an accident on the Persia I-95. In West Palm Beach, Okeechobee Boulevard East, still reporting an accident at Meridian Road. All lanes still closed with delays back to Jog Road. And in Broward, State Road 7 South, an accident at Hillsborough Boulevard. This traffic is service of Massage Envy and the Traffic Center. I'm Sharina.
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30: From the WPBF 25 Weather Center, I'm First Warning Meteorologist Glenn Glazer. Tonight, evening rainfall will taper off and low temperatures will fall into the 70s here in South Florida. Mostly clear skies and light winds out of the southwest. On Tuesday, partly cloudy, highs in the low 90s, the heat index in the low 100s, with scattered showers and isolated strong storms possible.
0: Doctor, that is the, so if you're listening on Spotify or Apple, it just go look it up. I don't remember this, by the way. And I, you know, living in New York during COVID, and I stayed in New York for a lot of COVID, you know, it was Anthony Fauci style. It was, you know, at that time, Cuomo was the same way. It was, we were all told that these are the people that are doing it right and the rest of the country's doing it wrong. And, you know, yeah, you're going to be locked in your apartments and your condos and your houses, but everywhere else is going to be, you know, dying, essentially.
1: Yeah.
0: And you believed that. And there was a clip in his diary journal, must have been digital, because he has a collage of all of these people who were taking selfies with the Fauci shirts.
1: Oh.
0: And there was Cuomo sexual shirts that a lot of people had.
1: He had the toys of himself too, didn't he? In his office?
2: You got to think. I mean, this guy's a scientist, and he grew up being he did this his whole life, in adult life, and he doesn't think he's going to be in a spotlight at any point in his life. And then he is. He's thrust into it, so he's like, oh, I'm going to latch onto this. You know what I mean?
3: No, but he had AIDS, Dan.
2: No,
3: he didn't actually physically have AIDS.
31: He had AIDS.
2: I know, but
31: he had AIDS.
2: There wasn't media like there was now.
3: Yeah,
2: where he's a celebrity for.
1: But he was probably a celebrity at conferences and stuff. I'm sure he'd show up to conferences and like.
2: Right, but now he's everywhere.
0: I agree with Dan, because here's the difference. I mean, even with celebrities, with movie stars, singers, actors, whatever it may be, athletes, before social media, your fame was still not the level that it was.
1: Yeah.
0: You know, I know I like to bring this up on the show a lot because Will and I like to argue about it, but I went to Texas A&M. I was there when Johnny Manziel was there. Johnny Manziel was already a superstar, but then at that time, he was thrust into international superstardom because he was hanging out with Drake. He was doing all these, which we would have never known 10 years before. So if you are, for lack of better terms, a science nerd, and I'm not throwing shade at any science nerds, that is exactly what Anthony Fauci was, then you get the fame that social media portrays you to be a superhero. They portray you to be a literal American hero.
2: And then ego
0: starts.
2: He's
0: going to probably get off to that.
2: Yeah.
1: Do you think he's getting some, like, Subaru driving groupies? Do you think
0: I think he's had the groupies. I mean, ever. When you look at the photos that come out, I mean, the selfies, because I remember I didn't buy the shirt. I'll tell you, I didn't buy a Fauci shirt or a Cuomo sexual shirt, but I remember.
1: Was it on the table? Did you?
0: No. People in my inner circle in New York were like, oh.
2: Like,
0: but I think that at that time, especially because we were all locked in our house, I mean, the you talk about appointment watching, The Last Dance, that felt like we were watching the Super Bowl. You know, that was like we all had to tune in at the same time because we wanted to feel as if we were a part of something. And so I think with Anthony Fauci, he became that kind of pop culture, for lack of better terms, hero or icon, whatever, because he was all we were hearing about, and he was supposed to be the one that was saving us from ourselves. So I do think he had groupies.
1: I feel like he filled the void that RBG left for, like, the left in particular. And I, by the way, what I was looking up on my phone was, how tall was Fauci? They say he's 5'7".
0: Oh, that means he's 5'4".
1: Yeah.
0: Right?
1: Because he gives off little man energy.
0: Well, and the more this comes out, and I mean, I guess people that are taller could have a diary, but there is something very perfect about him having a diary.
3: Have you guys seen his office?
1: Go ahead.
3: Have you guys seen his office?
0: Wait,
1: I think he's got photos of himself and toys of himself all over it, right?
3: Yeah. He literally has a giant picture of himself. He has little pictures of himself everywhere else, like little bobbleheads of him.
2: It's not narcissistic or anything.
3: Yeah.
2: Jesus.
3: It's kind of weird.
0: It's not only, and that's where it's blending the two things. It's not only narcissistic, and then you add just being an absolute sociopath. What he was being a sociopath about. Yeah, I sent you guys. He's talking about in his diary about the cakes and the donuts that he's seeing. There's the selfie collage. You remember, obviously, the bagged drinks in COVID where you could go pick them up from bars and restaurants that didn't want to close. And I can't read it this far, but it's got his face on it. It's probably some, you know, aptly named cocktail. And this guy loved it. And here's the thing. I don't necessarily blame somebody for wanting that attention. I have had times in my life where I love the idea of that attention. I wasn't controlling the narrative of a global pandemic in the United States of America and just flat out lying to people in charge, and then saying, oh, by the way, I'm taking the spotlight away from President Trump and he hates that. What are we doing?
1: Honestly, I've been in politics for so long now, I think like 24 years, 25 years or something. If I was able to manipulate the entire country like that, I think you would turn into a supervillain. Like, very quick, I would buy one of those almost like Dr. Evil chairs and like just and be ready to go and just have my I kind of get it. Like, there's a decent villain origin story here where, like, you realize you're getting the president of the United States to do everything you tell him to do. How do you not turn into a bad person?
3: A million times.
0: That's where the human brain, because I think I could admit that I could do it too, but then I guess it's the level of, because, you know, there are some people, and it's not just with lying, it's also with being crazy. You know, I'm sure you've dated some crazy girls that don't know they are crazy.
1: Oh, they never know they're crazy.
0: That is the level of just oblivious that I want to live in. So it's like, had he acted that way and not known that he was lying to the level that he was, and he was that sociopathic, I can believe that a little bit more or buy into it. But then to read these diary entries where he knew he was lying, that's where it's like, no, you're just a really, really awful human being.
1: Well, I can't help but think, like, maybe he thought, like, because he was at the top of the mountain by himself, that someday people would take these diaries and publish them, and they would be like a classic book. He probably thought he was writing some sort of amazing thing that that's got to be part of.
0: But he was lying the whole time. Did he not know he was lying?
1: Oh, he knew.
0: So that's the you know, you don't know, like, you don't know you're crazy, but you're acting crazy, so it's fine because you don't know.
1: If you woke up one morning and said, everybody in the country, you know, shave your head, or, like, you know, like in his case, wear a mask, and you walk down on the street and everybody's wearing a mask, like, you've manipulated hundreds of millions of people. and changed. Like, that is, you have to be the most, you have to basically have the altruism of, like, Jesus to not turn into a villain at that point.
0: Patrick, you said you would have done it.
3: Oh, yeah. Will already thinks that I am a super villain or just a regular villain. So. Not super yet. So if I had the power, I would definitely do it. Don't ever let me get wealth, because I'm building all kinds of fortifications, all kinds of things.
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0: back to Will Kane Country. I'm Casey Smith in for Will Kane. Now more with Tim Young. Dan, what about you? Because here's the thing. I will admit this, that there is an element that's attractive to know that you have that much power. I find power in general pretty attractive. I think where I would draw the line is knowing that lives are quite literally being ruined because of my lies.
1: I would take myself completely out of
2: it. Ultimate.
0: You wouldn't say anything?
1: Maybe a little bit, but not as much.
0: Because my thing is here, if he, and now I'm just playing hypotheticals. If he really believed that we all needed to wear masks, if he really believed that people were going to die at a mass rate from this, mm-hmm. and that schools needed to be shut down and bars needed to be shut down, then would I, in retrospect, disagree with that? Potentially. I'm not a scientist. But he knew that that wasn't true.
2: Yeah.
0: I have a massive issue with it.
1: The thing is, they had to do something, right? And I'm not agreeing with it or anything. I'm just saying something was happening and people were dying from it. And they had to just say things like the 6 feet rule. It didn't mean anything. But they're like, well, we have to tell people to do something.
2: Came from like an 11-year-old.
1: Yeah. Like we can't just sit here and look like we're doing nothing, because then people would be like, well, what are you doing about this? Nothing. But here's wear a mask and be 6 feet apart.
0: I agree. We did. We had to do something, especially, I mean, it's not right. But I think with him specifically, and what we're seeing as more of this comes out, and the whole reason he was subpoenaed in the first place, is that he himself, the individual, was making a lot of this up.
2: Yeah.
0: And that, it's not just, hey, we're panicking and everybody's sitting in a room. How can we fix this? What can we do? It's that Dr. Anthony Fauci, who was supposed to be the expert on this and the voice of this, was making it up on his own and then going to people and saying, well, I'm the expert.
1: In testimony.
0: What would I ask him?
1: What would you guys ask if you were interviewing him in testimony?
2: So here's the thing. I think he's been asked everything already, and I think Rand Paul's been the guy who's done it. Mm-hmm. That's got to be the most infuriating part, is that Rand Paul's been the one who was out front, who got him to lie on the record, who literally exposed all of these lies that came out in this diary. You know, there's nothing more that I could ask him that hasn't been beaten out of him by Rand Paul. And then, of course, I think my only question to him would be, do you feel guilty for being pardoned? That would be the big one.
1: Yeah.
0: And you know, a lot of times they say, don't ask yes or no questions. I feel like in this instance, you have to ask yes or no questions, because did you know you were lying? It's a yes or no. You have to say that one way or the other. Do you feel bad? Do you feel guilty?
1: Well, I felt at the time blah, blah, blah. That's how
0: it is. And that's where you hit on no. It's a yes or no. And I know a lot of people will evade that and they get around it. But to me, it's just mind-blowing that this man was in charge of all of this and knew he was lying to us about it.
2: By the way, I can't name a single Barbara Streisand song. The entire time here, I've been trying to think of like what Barbara Streisand songs are there. Do you know any?
0: No, but I remember the movie was called What's Up, Doc? Do you remember that movie? It's an old school movie that my grandma and my dad used to show me.
2: Did she have a hit song from that?
0: I'm sure she did, but I don't remember it. See,
2: she came out jazz-handed.
1: I don't know any of hers either.
0: Dan,
1: the way
0: what's
1: we
0: like
1: were.
0: Her? If you go to, I'm gonna go to Spotify. The
1: we
0: Spotify,
1: can't, yes,
0: like,
1: do not
2: that's
1: play
2: it.
0: I know. I'm not gonna play it. I'm not. Don't worry.
1: She did write the love theme to A Star Is Born that she was in, Evergreen.
0: Oh.
2: Oh, the one that keeps coming up, the one that like Lady Gaga just did with What's His Face?
1: Yeah, yeah, funny girl.
0: So if you go to Spotify, her top hit with 245 million streams, almost 246, is Woman in Love. Couldn't hum it to save my life right now.
1: So badly, but
2: different generation.
0: I know. Well, as soon as it's over, and you know who, I bet Dr. Fauci has the lyrics written in the diary.
2: He probably does. He probably knows exactly what he told her. He was like, that really inspired me to...
0: I think that there's another one that went viral today. Because everything's going viral. He talks about a Zoom call that Kim Kardashian put together. And he lists every celebrity that was on it with numbers next to it. Like, it was like a numerical list. And that, to me, is where, again, you separate it. It all comes together. It's separating that he was... a fame word I can't use on here, fame W, and also an evil, evil person.
2: I've already sworn on here. I think you could say that word.
1: No.
2: You're a nice girl.
0: I tried to sneak. Yeah.
2: Yeah, don't.
0: They don't want to save you. Do you notice that?
2: Yeah, they just want me. This is why I'm on the network.
1: It's already
2: happened. The podcast, but not the network.
1: You open that door.
2: I have made lists of people I've been on Zoom calls before with Senate leadership, and then sent it to the Senate leadership and said, why are these W words on this call? Why are these unrealistic morons on this call? just because a woman wears a bikini on Instagram doesn't make her a political expert.
0: Well, I feel like you and Fauci should share diaries together then.
2: We probably do. We could probably share a few stories, I think. But I can't remember half of the people that I've
1: Can we decide if it's okay for men to write journals or not? I mean, like, I feel like Ernest Hemingway did.
2: It's not okay.
1: Like, in that way, you know what I'm saying?
2: But it's not okay.
1: Yeah.
0: I don't think in 2026 it's okay. I hate to do this because I'm one of those people. I have coworkers who very publicly talk about male coworkers who talk about wearing Spanx. I'm all for it. You want to wear
3: what?
0: Yeah. Oh yeah. They're like, whatever. I'm going
1: to
0: wear Spanx.
1: I mean,
0: and we make fun of it.
2: Of all people here, I should be wearing Spanx, and I'm just like,
0: but you know what?
2: Never...
0: To me, it's a go for it because we can wear whatever we want. We can put on makeup. We can do the whole thing to look better. Yeah. Why can't you?
2: I'm not an independent woman, and so it's more difficult for me.
0: Men can't write journals. Men cannot. No, I say it
2: depends.
0: They
2: should not write. They can if they want.
1: Therapy?
0: Right. I think it depends on what you do. I think it depends on what you do for a living.
2: What therapy journal do you need? I don't.
0: So, first of all, as somebody who I have a lot of. Right.
4: If you're a man,
1: I write songs. Does that count?
4: So that's what you do. It's a memoir. And so that you keep track of what happened. So, like Napoleon.
0: But also, he was in a position where I feel like it's normal to be writing things down. Dan writing songs. I think writing songs is a great way to use a journal / diary because
1: Will's
0: then it's
1: writing a book.
0: Art.
1: It's
2: worse.
1: That's
2: books. So, book, but that's not the same.
0: But Fauci, you made a great point that Fauci may have thought this was going to be one of those published things. Because even like you look back at when, and I feel bad that I don't remember the name of the ship, but the ship that Cuomo brought to New York and the photo shoot that they did outside of it with the American flag and the ship that was going to save all of the sick people. That photo was solely taken to be in history books.
2: Like, Coast Guard ship, nobody used it?
0: Right, nobody used it. It had all these extra hospital beds because remember, that was the whole thing. We're running out of hospital beds in New York, so he brings this ship into the harbor and then it's this whole thing. And when you look at the photos, even then, it was like, this is being taken because he thinks he's going to be the chapter photo of a history book. But I still, here's the thing. I hate to tell men what to do. I actually love to tell men what to do, but just don't write a diary.
2: That's why you're single. If you,
0: am I though?
2: I don't care. But if you're dating a guy, though, and say, like, you're at his house, and you find a diary, like, and it's in a
1: yeah, you're right.
2: Like, next to the bed or something.
1: Yeah.
2: You're like, number one, you read it. Number two, you're like, come on now.
0: It would be so hard to not just, open up and just be like, all right, so on March the 8th, like, what was he doing?
2: I dated a woman long distance once, and she had a diary. And in it, in the most recent pages, because, of course, I opened it up, she was debating dating me. Continuing to date me. So I just ended it.
1: I never.
2: But
0: did you tell her you read it?
2: No.
0: Does she know now?
2: She's happily married with like three kids.
0: Oh, okay.
1: I never understood the purpose of diaries.
2: I'm like the one before they.
1: Like, do you go back and read it?
0: Well,
1: what is it for? Is it just to get your?
2: Does anybody go back and read it?
1: Like, what?
0: So
1: why do you?
0: That's actually part of the. I've had this conversation over the years with like different people or in therapy when they're like, we should just write down your thoughts. Like, why? I don't want to go back and read what I was thinking in this state of mind, whether it was a very happy state of mind, sad state of mind. I don't want to go back and read it. And I've tried, probably not in a long time, but definitely pre-COVID, I've tried to be okay, I'm going to give this journaling a chance because what the thought process is you're getting all of your thoughts out on paper. So you're, I don't know, exercising the demons. I don't know what it may be. And I'm just like, absolutely not. Why do I want this documented anywhere?
2: Yeah. No, I was thinking about it. I have a joke book that I write down jokes when I think of something funny because I'll forget it. But like, and then usually it'll be like late at night, like 2 a.m. I'll write something down and then wake up in the morning and like look at it again because I'm like, oh man, that was gold. And it's usually something incredibly dark that I could never say publicly.
0: So I actually dated a guy that did the same thing. That it was like a little leather-bound notebook that he could carry around in his back pocket, like a wallet. So it was that small. And he would do the same thing. He would, like, if he thought of something at a bar or whatever and it was just for a joke or for whatever, he would write it down. And I never thought of that as the same way as sitting down at night or over coffee in the morning, like Dr. Fauci seemed to have been doing, putting the date and then detailing your day.
2: The exact time as well.
0: Like, I'm shocked that Fauci didn't have like what he ate for breakfast before he talked to President Trump. You know, that's the difference. So it's like writing songs, writing down jokes, a memoir, those things are acceptable. But where I draw the line is you have a diary.
2: And what a great thing for a prosecutor if that actually went to court. What an amazing piece of evidence that would have been in court.
0: Right.
2: Like to read exact things and then read embarrassing things and then go through.
0: See, I don't want it to ever write anything down. I'm Casey Smith, and for Will Kane, more with Tim Young up next.
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5: Michael Carbonara didn't even join the party till late 2024. 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Not for Trump, not for DeSantis, not once. 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In court records, Carbonara has been sued for stealing more than $40 million from banks, businesses, even his own clients. 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Michael Carbonara and Casey Asghar, fake Republicans, real phonies, a bad bet for Florida conservatives.
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0: I deleted all dating apps because of the women.
10: Yeah, that's right. I was like, hey, look, if I turn to drinking, which I learned in D.C., drinking action figures, and no, I deleted all the dating apps because I'm tired of women. Women have overvalued themselves.
0: So have men.
1: Tell us more about that.
0: So have men. Okay. Yeah, no. So
1: get into that.
0: So what comes to mind? Would you like to lay down on the chair over there?
10: Yeah, we could do a whole thing.
0: Yeah, a whole that's thing.
10: Oh, I thought there was. I thought we had like a hotel room chair over there. Just one in the corner.
0: There's multiple. It's okay.
10: I didn't want to call it the name.
0: I would like to know which dating apps you deleted.
10: All of them. So I did like, Bumble, Hinge, and Coffee Meets Bagel.
0: What's Coffee Meets Bagel?
10: I mean, it's for everyone, but it's typically, and they were on Shark Tank. It was three Asian women.
0: I love Shark Tank.
10: It's one of my favorite Shark Tank things ever because as a startup, they were paying themselves $300,000 a year each.
0: I have a lot of friends who have had success on dating apps.
10: I should not be on dating apps. We got to get out of here.
0: We do have to get out of here. So we'll be back next week. I think you're guest hosting tomorrow, right?
10: I'm in tomorrow without me.
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14: from ABC News. I'm Stephanie Officer. A Los Angeles judge has now ruled there is enough evidence to put singer David, real name David Burke, on trial for the death and dismemberment of 14-year-old Celeste Rivas Hernandez. LADA Nathan Hochman says his office is still weighing whether to seek the death penalty in the case. Burke has pleaded not guilty. His attorneys say there's insufficient evidence for murder.
15: Judge Charlene Olmedo held David Anthony Burke, who goes by the name of a singer, David, spelled D4VT, to answer for the horrific and barbaric killing of a 14-year-old at the time, Celeste Rivas Hernandez.
14: Reaction from legal experts after Brian Koberger filed new court documents to challenge his conviction in the Idaho college murders. ABC News legal contributor Bernardo Villalona says it may be easier to argue over counsel than reverse his guilty plea last year.
16: It's going to be very difficult to withdraw a plea, especially since the judge went to great extent in determining whether this plea was entered into knowingly and to make sure that he, one, understood the charges, understood what the promised sentence is, and also, number three, understood what rights he was waiving by entering a plea.
14: Kansas Chiefs head coach Andy Reid says the team's thoughts and prayers are with offensive coordinator Eric Bieniemy, whose wife was allegedly shot by the couple's son. ABC's Rena Roy reports police say the shooting happened at Bieniemy's.

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6: From the WPBF 25 Weather Center, I'm First Warning Meteorologist Glenn Glazer. Tonight, evening rainfall will taper off and low temperatures will fall into the 70s here in South Florida. Mostly clear skies and light winds out of the southwest. On Tuesday, partly cloudy, highs in the low 90s, the heat index in the low 100s, with scattered showers and isolated strong storms possible.
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8: I want you to think about this. As we're seeing grassroots progressives and DSA-aligned candidates sweep primary elections across the country, Missouri offers us a lens into the bigger picture of how we've arrived at this moment. It's a compelling test case for the tactical discipline, long-term organizing, and political infrastructure the progressive wing of the Democratic Party has been quietly building for years. The biggest political story in Missouri this cycle may not be any single candidate. It's the emergence of a coordinated progressive slate built through more than a decade of organizing. Most national coverage has focused on individual races, but the more interesting story is what surrounds them. A network of organizers, labor leaders, educators, and community advocates running together for offices up and down the ballot. Candidates like Gina Mitten, Nicole Greer, Kennedy Moore, Rachel D'Souza, Jimmy Lappi, Ray Reed, Matt Vitale, and Tori Schaefer aren't isolated campaigns. They are the product of years of movement building that began in the wake of Ferguson and has steadily evolved into a durable political infrastructure. What's notable is the strategy. Rather than investing in a single marquee candidate, organizers have focused on building a governing bench, a coordinated ecosystem where campaigns reinforce one another, expand organizing capacity, and create lasting political power. It's a model that's increasingly showing up in states across the country and helping to fuel a wave of progressive victories. Missouri offers us a case study in the maturation of the progressive movement. Rather than measuring success by one election or one personality, the focus has shifted to building an interconnected generation of leaders capable of governing together. As Democrats wrestle with the future of their party, Missouri raises a compelling question. Has the progressive movement entered a new phase, one focused less on electing individual stars and more on building durable political infrastructure? Hey, we will be talking with candidates and organizers and movement leaders who can speak to how this strategy developed over the last decade and why Missouri has become one of its clearest examples. If we don't tackle this now, it's only going to get crazier and crazier as the weeks go by and we head into this midterm election. So keep it always here on the Joyce Kaufman Show, because we will uncover the madness behind the madness.
9: Of the Love Canal and Three Mile Island and Chernobyl and so on. I mean, are we still scared because nuclear power has, I mean, you had the reactors melting down back in the 70s. Are they better?

0: better technology now? Is it clean energy? Do the green energy people like it or dislike it? Going to get into all that and then some with Daniel Turner. Also, Kay Hill today on the DSA, the Democrat Socialists of America, taking over. In fact, moron Zamdani. What is it? Sam, what is it again?
1: Yeah, it's moron.
0: It is moron. Okay. Oh, no, I just looked at it. Zoran. Zoran Zamdani. The mayor of New York decided, hey, going to open 5 city-run grocery stores and force them to lower the prices by 30%. Sounds good. We're going to get into why that's not so good. Also, why freezing the rent is not so good. We'll do that with Kay coming up and then some. I want to start, though, with the story that isn't connected to anything that you probably have paid attention to in the news. And the story is about a TikTok trend. Now, don't switch off. I get it. If you're not on TikTok, don't like TikTok, that's fine. For those who don't know, it is a vertical video website. Like, you go to it on your phone, and it's the same shape as your phone, and the video fills the entire phone. I've got a big following there, whatever. A lot of people are not into social media like I am. Couple of things. It's a big part of my job. The show Beyond the Show takes place on other social media outlets. We get 3 hours a day to be on these great radio stations. Then we go and we do some social media. My wife very smartly does very limited social media. Sam does a lot of social media, both in her job and personally. Polo, not so much. He'll do some Facebook. So this isn't about you have to be on social media. But I want to warn people, when it comes to trends and trying to go viral, for those who don't know, going viral means a lot of people watch the video that you posted. And I've had several that have gone viral, but I would never, ever, ever, never do what a woman in Oklahoma did. And it's not her fault that this led to her demise. It's not. It's the fault of the person who did it. But let me explain it. Sam, if I say the Netflix trend, do you know what that means?
1: No.
0: Paula, do you know what that means? The Netflix trend?
2: I only know Netflix and chill.
0: I got you. That's not what it is, but it's a different thing. So the Netflix trend on TikTok is, in the beginning of documentaries on Netflix, they will show the people sitting down who are going to be interviewed in the documentary. And as they sit down, there's this music playing. It's like violin music or something. Sam, does that ring a bell now? Where they sit down, they're about to do a documentary, yeah. And they're showing them in their own setting. It's a wide shot. You see the lights. You see whatever. It's almost like the wide shot we have here, but you see the lights better and everything else. And they sit down, and on it, people are writing, getting ready from a Netflix documentary where I talk about how hard it is to do whatever job I do, or how hard it is to be the mother of fill in the blank many people, when I went through, you know, 3 divorces and blah, blah, blah. It's sort of saying I'm going, like, they're not really going to do a Netflix documentary, but the trend is you have the sound that they play on Netflix, and then you say what the documentary is. Does that make sense, Sam?
1: Yeah, that makes sense.
0: Paula, you following what I'm saying?
2: Yeah.
0: Okay, so this lady sits down. She's a mother. She's somebody who had a big following on TikTok. Name was Sarah Gilson. She sits down and does this trend. She sits down, and I'll show it to those who are watching. I will show you her. This is on the left. It says, preparing for when Netflix drops a documentary about my soon-to-be ex-husband, who I just found out is a pedophile. Sam, have you heard about this story?
1: I have, yes.
0: Paul, have you heard about this?
2: No.
0: So she posts this in early July, and then 4 days ago, he shows up at the house, shoots and kills her, and then kills himself in front of, like, her 13-year-old child. Now, she didn't do anything wrong, but probably should have thought this through first. He was a coach. Coach Duff was his name over on TikTok. He was the coach of, like, a high school girls' basketball team. There were allegations that he was having a physical relationship with, like, a 15-year-old on his team. This is what she allegedly was talking about. But I want to make this a warning for everybody and anybody who's listening and watching. What you post on social media should be innocuous. It should be not giving your address, not giving your personal life, not giving you, don't dox yourself, and certainly don't accuse somebody of a crime on social media. This guy's the bad guy. She's not the bad guy. This should not have happened. But we get into this comfort zone because when she's doing this video, she's sitting like in her house. She sits down in a chair and she does this. It goes viral, gets millions of views, gets back to him. She was filing for a temporary restraining order or whatever. He shows up in some small town in Owasso, Oklahoma, shows up, and according to authorities, kills her, then himself. There is no reason to put your entire life on social media. None. I do a lot of social media. I do one or two videos a day on social media. I do it to hopefully educate people, talk about news stories. Every once in a while, like this past weekend, I made a pizza at the house, and I posted that I made a pizza. But the last thing I would ever do is sit down and talk about my dad is no good, my wife is this, that, and the other, my kids are a pain in my ass. I mean, I wouldn't do that. Not because I'm smarter than she is. I understand why she posted it. Maybe it was therapeutic for a minute, but now she's just dead. And she was this young woman who had everything to live for. I urge you to not fall for the allure of social media and possibly going viral. I urge you to not let it get to that point. Let me say it again. He's the bad guy. He's the villain. She's the victim. But if she doesn't post that 20-second video, she's alive today. Let the process happen. If he's a pedophile, if he's sleeping with a 15-year-old in his gym class or on his basketball team, let the authorities take care of business. Let him face that. Let him be put away for it. I urge you to not let social media take over your life by seeing how many clicks there are. Of course I see how many people watch my videos. Of course I want to make sure I bring content that you like. Of course we want to all do well, and maybe you can make a couple of money, a couple of bucks as a side hustle. But before you sit down and point that camera at yourself and say something that is so extremely personal and could also set somebody off, think. Sam, I mentioned that she's the victim, right? She's not the bad 100%. Guy here.
1: Right.
0: But I mean, just a little bit of forethought, just a little bit of thought. Don't sit down and do this. Let the process happen. Let him go to jail if that's what he's breaking the law. Then sit down and do this. Don't fall for the allure of getting thousands or millions of views. It's not worth it. Sam, you got anything on this?
1: I totally agree. I see a lot of it. People my age, and I'm in my 30s, they just post so much. And I will say that my generation is getting a little bit better about it. We aren't posting as much. It's kind of like, you know, it used to be FOMO, fear of missing out. Now it's just kind of like, stick to yourself. But I do see a lot of social media influencers post crazy personal things. And I'm just like, what made you think this was okay to post? And I agree. She's the victim here, obviously. But why would she post that? It just doesn't make any sense to me.
0: And she got a bunch of views.
1: I'm sure she did.
0: And now she's got a burial site. And you know, that mm-hmm. that to me
1: is sad.
0: We need to wake up and realize it's real life. You know, one of your sisters, I won't say which one, was on TikTok and was doing dances and stuff. And I was like, do you want people watching you dance and do videos? Right. Because there are people watching you do that, and some of them have nefarious, you know, reasons. And she went, you know what, you're right, and then stopped. I mean, and that's, I think that's the way you have to look at it. This is not real life, but some people live in that bubble. And you want those people to not look at you in a certain way and not think, like there's somebody out there who's talking about TPUSA and blah, blah, blah. Somebody doxed her. Like, found out who she was, put her full name out there, put her address out there, put her kids' names out there. No. No. You got to be careful what you're doing. When you're doing something online, assume that you're doing it and it's forever. You know, Judge Judy says this, and she's not about social media at all, but she says if you put it on the internet, remember it's forever, and everybody's going to see that. Just assume everybody is going to see that. Are you really okay with that? And again, she should be alive. Again, he's the bad guy. Again, she's the victim. But I need people, especially young women. I'm going to say it. I'm going to split this right down the middle. This is not about young men necessarily. This is about women who are vulnerable to some disgusting bad actor like that. Can women be violent too? Of course. Can women do bad things? Of course. But generally speaking, when it comes to a situation like this, it's the man who is doing it. And you've got to be very, very careful. It doesn't matter how many people see your video if you end up dead because of it. Polo, anything on this?
2: I agree. I mean, I think that people get way too comfortable on the other side of that screen, thinking that whatever they're doing can't affect them or they can't be touched by the people on the other side.
0: Right.
2: And I think it's naive to feel that way, because with the way technology is now, I mean, you can be found, and
0: yes,
2: you have to be careful.
0: It's so sad. I mean, she's got a child, at least one child that I know of, that just doesn't have a mother anymore. I don't know if this guy was the father or not, but they were estranged. They were still married. Because of a social media following, because of maybe somebody who found this interesting. You know what is interesting, Sam, and I mean this, and I didn't talk to you about it yet, but I was thinking about possibly doing the Netflix documentary Open, too. I mean, it wouldn't be anything like that, but it would be like, you right. know, getting ready for my Netflix documentary on how I survived corporate media, you know, something like that, without right. saying anybody's name, this person's a jerk or that person's a low life. I mean, why go there? Because I think the intrigue of doing it is that, you know, you're sort of leaving an open loop. You know, I'm about to do my Netflix documentary about how my engine blew up. I mean, something that's not going to make somebody right. go nuts and not going to change somebody's, you know, thought process on what it is they saw. I'm telling you, man, people are rewired these days. Yeah, please, parents, be extra careful about what your kids are doing on social media. And you yourself, as you're listening to me, you might be trying to build a following, and I hope that you do. Be smart. Be smart before you press that button and start recording it. Be even smarter before you upload. Before you upload, make sure you look at it 30 different times and think to yourself, let me give this advice. Now that Dad's on a bit of a rant, Sam, I'll give you this advice. It's completely disconnected. Still technology. But before you send that email, read it over 30 times. I have emails that I have written that I haven't sent. Sam, you know that? I have emails that I wrote to people 10 years ago.
1: Oh, me too.
0: That I haven't sent.
1: Yeah.
0: Because it felt good to write it and to say it. But I'm here to tell you right now, because of my proficiency in writing emails, there are people that I used to work with that still think that I'm, you know, this, that, or the other. They're stupid for thinking that. Let me be as clear as I can. Stupid! They're not very thick. They're not very mature. They didn't understand what I was laying down. But if I were to go back and do it again, I would never send those emails, for the simple reason that it wasn't taken the way. Social media, emails, text messages, they are emotionless. So now you're leaving it up to the person on the other side of the video screen, on the other side of the email, on the other side of the text, to assume what you meant. Now, with this woman, it's clear what she meant. She called her soon-to-be ex-husband a pedophile. She said it. But when it comes to any technology, really use your brain, because it's not like a conversation. And I wish to God she had never done that. I hope that this lesson is learned by anybody who's ready to sit down and do a video or send an email or send a text, that you think to yourself, how is this going to be received if I do this? Because she could have done that video and never posted it, and she could have felt better about her situation. You know what I mean, Sam?
1: Not only that, but I see so many people, instead of defending themselves in some kind of verbal altercation or physical, they just pull their phone out to record. It's like, well, I've got you on recording. Well, what good does that do you if you're hurt?
0: Right.
1: You know what I mean?
0: Right. Or
1: it's
0: dead.
1: Kind of the same thing.
0: Yeah.
1: Yeah, exactly. Like, what good does that do, you know?
0: No, I totally know. 833-JOE-PAGS, 833-563-7247, joepags.com. What are your thoughts on this? You think that I sound like I'm blaming her? I want to hear you. You think that I just opened your eyes and you went, holy mackerel, you're right about social media? 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If you've got a different perspective on this, I want to hear you. 833-JOE-PAGS, 833-563-7247, joepags.com. 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They go and collect your data, where you shopped. I went and filled up gas in my car today. They would know that from my credit card record if they get a hold of that through the gas station. 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And we're back after this. Stay here.
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11: Hi, great to have you, thanks. I appreciate you stopping by the Joe Patti Show for your Monday. There's a lot going on Cahill on the DSA. And Mom Donnie now offering 30% off your groceries, man. That sounds good, doesn't it? Sounds like a good deal. It's not. It's the government taking over the food supply. It's not a good deal. It's actually a really bad deal. And people of New York should wisen up. Also, freezing the rent is a bad deal, too. I'll tell you why as we go forward. Have Cahill on that. We also have Daniel Turner on from Power of the Future. Going to talk about what the president said about nuclear. Something that you need to hear. Make sure you stick around for that. Let me go to Lyle, who's in San Antonio at the flagship, KTSA. Lyle, what's going on? Hi.
12: Joe, how are you, sir, my friend?
11: Living the dream.
12: Hey, listen, I just wanted to kind of throw another angle to this case that you're talking about, the murder-suicide.
11: Go ahead.
12: Is that just by some stretch of the imagination, what if the allegations are false?
11: Could be.
12: And the girl or the girl that said something or whatever it is didn't get to play on his team, and now she's going to get back at the coach, et cetera.
10: Yeah.
12: And his wife believes the allegations and puts it out on social media without having the whole story.
10: Right.
12: And now you got a dead family.
10: Well, is it, does that let him kill her and then himself? I don't think so, even if it's false. If it's false, then you take her up for defamation. No, if it's false, you fight it, right?
12: Yeah. I know, you would. But apparently, you know, who knows what mental state he was in, because he could have lost his job, put him on probation, could have lost his job and everything. And now because you're pissed off at him, you're going to throw him underneath the bus, and it's not really, it may not even be true.
10: Right. Now, Lila, I think it's a good point, and it's a point that has to be considered. I appreciate the call. We don't know if he was a pedophile. She made the allegation. She said it on her social media. She's now dead. Now, that, of course, leads me to make some assumptions, but I don't know if he was, and I have no idea if there was a relationship or not, and I guess more will come out as we go forward. But it's a good point. If he's been convicted of it, which is what I said in my monologue, if he's been convicted of it, then her doing that video as he's behind bars, she's completely covered. She literally made an allegation that he was that before there was any adjudication, before there was any case, before there was anything. It never, ever gives him the okay to do what he did. But your point is well taken. Listen, even if he's convicted, don't post it. Unless you really, really want to. But while he's walking around free, and before any of this is even known by anybody in the community, you just sit down and do that? I wish she'd have thought first. Mike, Marco Island, Florida, where I used to do radio back in the day, 35 years ago. What's on your mind? Quickly.
13: Joe, you know, I just want to tell you, I love your show. You bring back thoughts of Howard Stern prior to his movies, when he would share his life. It was fantastic. You're even more smart than him.
10: Thank you.
13: But that girl, I'm going to tell you, she was angry, brother. She wanted to hurt the ex.
10: Yes.
13: So that's why she put it, and she did. She hurt him, and bless her heart, he got mad and he hurt her back. And I'm so sorry that he did that. But yeah, that's what happened, brother.
10: Well, Mike, listen, I appreciate you. We did. We worked in Marco Island, Florida, in 1990. We were on WMIB and WCOO. I don't even think they exist anymore. 1400 AM and 98.7 FM. So that brings back a lot of memories going over the Jolly Bridge in Marco Island. No, you're right. She wanted to hurt him, and she did with words. What he did is unforgivable. Think twice before you post on social media. AJ, after the break, keep it here.
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18: ABC News, I'm Stephanie Officer. A Los Angeles judge just ruled there is enough evidence to put singer David, real name David Berg, on trial for the death and dismemberment of 14-year-old Celeste Rivas Hernandez. District Attorney Nathan Huckman says his office is still weighing whether to seek the death penalty. Berg has pleaded not guilty.
19: He has held him to answer for first-degree murder with the special circumstances of lying in wait, doing this crime for financial gain, and murdering a witness to an investigation.
18: Powerful storms have already led to at least one confirmed tornado today in Wisconsin. ABC News meteorologist Samara Theodore.
20: Chicago seeing those thunderstorms. Indianapolis as well, right around the time folks are leaving, headed from work and headed home. Then, as we move farther in time, 7 p.m., Indianapolis starts to experience those storms. Columbus, Ohio. And I think there's enough heat around that we get today that those storms stay pretty energized even past sunset there.
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28: From the WPBF 25 Weather Center, I'm First Warning Meteorologist Glenn Glazer. Tonight, evening rainfall will taper off and low temperatures will fall into the 70s here in South Florida. Mostly clear skies and light winds out of the southwest. On Tuesday, partly cloudy, highs in the low 90s, the heat index in the low 100s, with scattered showers and isolated strong storms possible.
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10: Hi, great to have you. Thanks. I appreciate you stopping by the Joe Pags Show. Lots to get to. We've got, listen, this is really good news. We've got President Trump on Air Force One, and you can hardly hear him. Sam, boom, right?
8: That's how he likes it, I guess.
10: Right, Polo? The audio expert. Polo, does it bother you more than it does most people when you hear audio that bad?
29: Yes.
10: Yes, I'm sure.
29: It's like the other day when you were playing some audio and the echo that was in there was just horrible.
10: Right, and there's nothing you can do about it. I want to play it.
29: Yeah,
10: you know, I mean, damn, anything you said that sounded better than Air Force One sounds.
8: Yeah, I mean, it's pretty bad. All they have to do is just give him one of those little tiny microphones like you have.
10: Boom.
8: And then everyone could just have the audio afterwards.
10: Done.
8: Like, you know, the White House could just stream this on YouTube and all these reporters could just get it right off of YouTube right afterwards. I don't get it.
29: What would be funny is if they give him one of those microphones that I know what you're talking about, but I'd rather him have like the little tiny ones that has like the wire on it. And then he'll hold it like that and he'll say, my hands look huge. You know, like holding this like little microphone.
10: Okay, great.
29: And then that would be like super funny.
10: His hands would look bigger than anybody's hands.
29: Yes, the biggest hands I've ever seen.
8: He moves his hands way too much to hold a microphone.
10: Yeah, that's true. He does a lot of this thing.
29: The accordion thing. Yeah.
10: I don't know, it's like almost like a dolphin or a seal, I should say.
29: I think he's playing the accordion, but yeah.
10: Is that what it is?
29: Yeah.
10: Could be. Down south, they call it a squeeze box. You might be playing the squeeze box.
8: There you go.
10: They do. There's actually a song called Mama that plays a squeeze box, and Daddy
8: from
10: doesn't
8: what?
10: Sleep all night
8: like
10: or
8: the
10: something.
8: The 40s?
10: Yes, it's from 1942. That's what it's from. Paula, what is that, like in the 70s, right? The squeeze box song?
29: I think so.
10: Yeah. 833-JOE-PAGS, 833-563-7247, joepags.com. AJ?
3: Big time Motown, Joe Pags.
10: Talk to me, brother.
3: What's going on, Big Daddy?
10: Hey, man.
3: Hey, I don't mind him here squiggly, diggly, wiggly, because they're going to get it wrong anyway if he even hear it clearly. So forget him. Let him.
10: I'm sorry. You don't care. You don't care if it's squiggly, wiggly, giggly.
3: Is that what it is? I don't care if it's wiggly, giggly.
10: Okay, there you go.
3: Hey, they not gonna get it right anyway.
10: That's true.
3: And when you hear him, and it's run right out of his mouth, and they right. yell it a whole different way.
10: Yep.
3: So why not let him go?
10: That's what it is.
3: What the heck?
10: That's what it is. It's
3: hey,
10: gonna be all
3: come on. So therefore, let him have at it. But we, hey, I know when he know when to come clear and know when to do it.
10: Yes.
3: And so therefore, I just left Detroit, man. I had to go to my daughter's grandmama's funeral up there. And man, Motown, they picking them idiot liberals up there. Motown, I hate to say it because I stayed there. You know about it. You
10: yes.
3: stayed there.
10: Yes.
3: And you out. You we all know about the play for Motown. That place ain't been right since 1967. And everybody they picked, right quick, they screwed up the money. Evidently, Motown, I'd have been to 3 funerals in the last year up there. And we in Houston do road work and just work outside the box quicker than they do.
10: Right.
3: Motown, they working on the same thing. The same thing.
10: AJ, listen, hold on a second. Listen, when Gretchen Whitmer was elected, she said she was going to fix the roads. She didn't? What?
3: Motown. 94.
10: It's a mess.
3: Motown. 94 is a mess.
10: Yeah.
3: I mean, a plum dumb mess. And they working on all of them. So all of them bumpy, dumpy, and stumpy. And you just got to hope your car. Hey, I even hate to get a rental car out from there. Because, I mean, Motown, the car might break down on you.
10: Rumpy, that's dumpy, how bad and stumpy. It is. So, you're just going to rhyme everything today? Rumpy, dumpy, and stumpy?
3: Hey, you know how I shake and bake. Come on, Motown.
10: So now the president's in Milford today, which, of course, is in the Detroit area. I think he's out there.
3: I know.
10: Because this Abdul El Sayed guy is going to win unless they do something to make sure that he doesn't. The Republican there needs to get that seat. It doesn't make any sense that a guy who literally is talking about raising your taxes and a guy who basically is somebody who's in line with those who are in Dearborn and Hamtramck, if you know what I mean. So at some point, the people of Michigan have to wake up. Michigan is filled with people. They've been, you know, their eyes have been blinded for a long time.
3: They've been bamboozled.
10: Well, they have been, yeah.
3: They've been bamboozled.
10: Yeah.
3: Just say it. They've been bamboozled. And the Muslims took over Dearborn and Hamtramck.
10: Right.
3: I rule by the old hood, Motown. I don't have a hood anymore.
10: Right.
3: It's nothing there. It's all flat ground. Everything, it's just gone. I'm like, okay, what is, and they're going to pick this guy? And they're going to put another one in there?
10: Yep.
3: After all the other ones did? Or didn't do. I mean, come on, Motown. I feel so sorry for them people up there. I hope they get.
10: I don't. Well, let me stop you. I don't feel sorry for them. If they're stupid enough to vote for them, then that's on them. But we got 15 Michigan stations listening right now, and I know that they're smarter than that. But if you vote for this guy El Sayed, that's on you. I mean, what am I supposed to do?
3: Yeah, and you know it's so bad that the good have to take it on with the bad. The one that's voting the right way.
10: Yep.
3: That's so shameful. And I ain't gonna say the cheat is in. I dare not say that.
10: we got enough information that there was something wrong in 2020 that hopefully before the election happens in November, we can make sure that the vote counts. But I'm not gonna hold my breath at this point. It's already almost August.
3: Thank you. Keep your fingers crossed. But hey, Michigan, wake up.
10: Yes.
3: Wake up, baby.
10: Exactly right,
3: love
10: brother.
3: Love you, Big Daddy.
10: Love you, too.
3: Love you, man.
10: All right, man. AJ from Houston. Oh, he was going to say shaking and bacon and stuff. Sammy called into it to rhyme everything today. Stumpy, bumpy, and dumpy.
8: I guess so.
10: And all sorts of stuff going on.
8: He was on a roll.
10: I guess he was. But AJ's good people. Yeah, Milford is where the president was today. But on the way there, good news.
4: We've pretty much destroyed their military.
10: I'll just translate it.
4: They want to meet, and we're meeting.
10: They want to meet, and we're meeting.
4: What happens is a chance we can
10: chance we can make a deal.
4: Without what we did, they wouldn't be talking to us.
10: But my favorite guy is the guy who emails me saying, you have the ability through AI to take that audio and fix it and blah, blah. Like I have time to grab 12 different pieces of audio, put them through some audio compressor and take, you know, lift the speech and lower the background noise. We could do that if I had 32 hours to plan for the show. Sam, why didn't you do that before you handed me these videos today?
5: Yeah, this video's from like an hour and a half ago.
10: Right,
5: so
10: we try to turn
5: luck.
10: It fast.
5: I mean, also, I don't think you need to translate everything he's saying. You can hear what he's saying.
10: Come on,
5: it's
10: I like doing it,
5: loud.
10: Though. I like doing it, though.
5: Yeah.
4: They requested a meeting.
10: They requested a meeting.
4: Does
10: that bother you, Sam?
5: Yes.
10: Does it bother you?
29: I also think you're able to figure it out so easily because he says the same stuff over and over.
10: There you go. See, this is actually, he could have said this 2 weeks ago.
4: Directly. And we're meeting.
10: And we're meeting.
4: Good
10: things can happen, I guess.
4: Oil dropped very big today.
10: Oil dropped very big today.
4: Stock markets, as of about an hour ago, was like through the roof.
10: Stock market, as of an hour ago, through the roof.
4: But no, they requested a meeting.
10: They requested a meeting.
4: They would not have requested the meeting if we were doing poorly.
10: Would not have requested the meeting if we were doing poorly.
4: The only reason they want to meet is because we've been hitting them very hard.
10: There you go. Only reason they want to meet is because they've been... Okay, yes, you could probably understand what he's saying, but that's a lot of noise. And again, you've got professional broadcasters. They call it a gaggle. There's a gaggle of reporters and those who are taking audio and taking video on Air Force One. Nobody listens to this back and says to themselves, yeah, that kind of sucked. Maybe we should get closer to him next time. Or maybe we should ask him to wear a lav. It's not that hard, is it? So am I missing something?
5: I mean, if you think about in the Biden administration, we never got any of this with the president then. So we're kind
10: of being
5: spoiled.
10: I appreciate his transparency. I am not blaming President Trump for the bad audio. I'm blaming people whose job. If the audio on this show sucked, I would blame Polo. Because Polo is my audio guy. He's the ears. He's the guy. That's why it always sounds good. But I mean, I don't know. I'm not jinxing anything. Stop. But what I'm saying is it's not on the president. I mean, he's out there answering questions and being transparent like Biden never was. Here's another one.
6: Are you concerned about depleted stockpiles if there is a rocking?
10: Are you concerned about the lowering stockpile of asking about the level of the weaponry we have?
4: We have a lot of ammunition, different types. You know, Biden gave a lot to Ukraine, and so we're building that up. But we have a lot. We have a lot of the mid-level stuff, too. I mean, more than we could ever use, no matter what. But we have a lot. I'd like to have more, to be honest. But so much was given to Ukraine by Biden. When I left, the cupboards were full. When I came here with Obama, he didn't buy ammunition. We had very little. And I got it built. Now, as soon as I left, they gave a lot of it to Ukraine. I mean, numbers that nobody's ever seen before.
10: Nobody's ever seen the numbers before.
4: So... we're building it very rapidly. Plants are being built. A lot of equipment's being built. The Patriots in particular are being built. The THAAD system is going up. We have a lot. Every one of our contractors is building 4 to 5 plants right now. And we're in very good shape. But for some of the more sophisticated stuff, we'd certainly like to have more. Biden gave a lot of it away.
10: What's interesting about that is so many people are asking the question about the stockpiles lately. Even when I interview somebody, I'm asking them about the stockpiles. And that's coming from somewhere. Somebody is saying the stockpiles are low. Now, I don't think the stockpiles are low. I don't think that we have a problem with weaponry. Of course, you've got to make more once you use the stuff that you have. But I think this is, and I'm not going conspiracy theory here. I think this is a good educated guess. That there are people, actors on the left, maybe funded by China, maybe funded by... maybe funded by Iran, for all we know. Now, I don't think so. Sam, was it Mark Kelly that did this?
5: I mean, wasn't he the one saying, oh, our stockpiles are low just like a couple months ago?
10: I don't know, maybe. You know, Mark Kelly is such a doofus and a lowlife, in my opinion. And I don't care that he was a military, you know, active military guy. I don't care what his level was in the Army, Navy, Air Force, Marines. I think he was Navy. I don't care. And I'm here to tell those of you who are warriors, who are either current or former military, who are listening to my voice, and a lot of you listen to me every night. I think what you're doing is great, but any individual can be a jerk. Any individual can be an ass wagon. Any individual can be a loser like Mark Kelly. Just because he served doesn't make him automatically a perfect guy. It doesn't. But, I mean, bottom line is, in general, I support the military more than most. And I will continue to do that. But if somebody in the military, like there was a guy last week came out, on his last day of being in uniform, he was retiring or his duty was done, whatever it was. He's sitting there in uniform talking about how horrible Donald Trump is. I think that guy's an ass wagon. I don't have to give that guy the time of day. I don't have to honor his service because it turns out he's a piece of garbage. You don't come out against the commander in chief that you just served under. What's the matter with you? Can you have an opinion? Yes. But this was an opinion. There was a guy 2 weeks ago in uniform who's now been arrested because he said Donald Trump should die. He's wearing a uniform. Should I honor that guy? So Mark Kelly, because of his service, sure, thanks for serving. Thanks for signing up. What happened to you? Because if he's out there saying the stockpile is low, how would he know the stockpiles are low? How would he have any idea? He's not in that group that knows these things. And then, you know, add that to the fact that he was with the other seditious six, talking about how you don't have to follow orders. Yeah, he said illegal orders, right. But they also alleged that the orders coming from the President of the United States were illegal. Get it? That's sedition. So I don't have the time of day for Mark Kelly. If he said that, Sam, did you look it up? Did he say it?
5: Yes, it was him who said it. And that intrigued Secretary Hegseth to do like a full Pentagon review on him.
10: Wow. There you go. There you go. 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And President Trump has asked about that and then some. Keep it here. 833-JOE-PAGS, 833-563-7247. 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I uploaded Ralph Pizzullo, the long form. It's over 36 minutes long about elections, about election integrity, about the book he wrote based on the CIA whistleblowers. I got to go check that out. It's over at YouTube, joepags.com/YouTube. And we're back after this.
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17: Glad to have you. Thanks. I appreciate you stopping by. Cahill next hour. Then it's going to be Daniel Turner, hour number three. Make sure you stick around for that. When you find out what Zora Mamdani did in New York, you're going to at first go, that's a pretty good idea. Just like, you know, a rent freeze. That's a pretty good idea. And then you're going to go, oh, that's not really good because, I mean, this is exactly what they did in Venezuela. This is exactly what they've done in all these places that say socialism is great and the people will own everything. Turns out the government owns everything. There's a class of elites that get to live high on the hog as everybody else starves. You'll find that out. But what he did today, because Sam, like right on the surface, you're like, well, that's a pretty good deal, 30% off. Damn good. That's a pretty good deal, freeze the rent.
18: Right.
17: But then you figure out why he's doing it, and that becomes a problem. So savings now misery later. We'll explain that next hour. 833-JOE-PAGS, 833-563-7247, joepags.com. Tim, San Antonio, what's up?
3: Hey, Joe, I am just getting tired of hearing Captain Kelly this and Captain Kelly that. I spent 4 years in the Navy, 26 years in the Coast Guard.
17: Thanks, man.
3: 10 and a half years as a customs officer on the northern border.
17: Wow.
3: And he's lucky that's all he got punished with. I served on the, not at the same time, I served on the USS Midway for 2 years, the ship that he brags about flying off of.
17: Did you know him?
3: I put him in the same boat. No, it was a different time frame. I was there before. I was there from 72 to 74.
17: Gotcha.
3: But he's like the Vindmans.
17: Yes. Yes.
3: I don't understand. And the Air Force major that got popped for opening his mouth, if he would have been wearing civilian clothes and opened his mouth, he would have been okay.
17: Yes. No, I agree with you. They're doing it on purpose as some sort of a protest, but they know what the UCMJ says. You can't do that. You just can't do that, and they know they can't do that. No. And I think they think if they get arrested, that makes them somehow a winner. No, it doesn't. It makes you a loser. What's the matter with you?
3: Makes you have a criminal record, you dummy.
17: Yeah, exactly.
3: So anyway,
17: right.
3: I love listening to your show.
17: Thank you, Tim.
3: I love listening to your show. I'm glad I live in San Antonio because I get to go to gun shows and sell my guns.
17: Boom.
3: That's... can't always do that. In all states.
17: No, you can't.
3: But.
17: Well, Tim, listen, I appreciate your service. I appreciate you calling in on this today. Great stuff. Yeah, Mark, I don't call him Captain Kelly. I'm not in the Navy. I don't have to call him anything. You call him Mark Kelly. Or call him an ass wagon. I can do that as well. Here's more from the president on Air Force One.
18: What's your relationship like with the Senate Majority Leader?
19: It's fun. He's got to get his job done. It's fun. I have a good.
17: The question is, what is your relationship like with the Senate Majority Leader? I know Sam can hear it, but Sam pulled these videos. I don't know if you heard the question, but the question is about John Thune. What's your relationship like?
19: Relationship with John Thune. He's just got to get his job done. You got to get the Save America Act passed. Or better than that would be the filibuster. If you terminate the filibuster, everything happens. If you don't terminate the filibuster, only bad things will happen. If you don't terminate the filibuster, only bad things will happen.
17: So there you go. And they're also trying to pit him versus Netanyahu.
20: Prime Minister Netanyahu opposes sending F-35s to Turkey. Are you going to tell him?
19: Look, Turkey's been a great ally for me. You know, I think he's done a very good job. Did a good job with Syria. He's a friend of mine, and nobody tells me what we should be selling. And Turkey has been a tremendous ally for me.
17: I'm glad he said that. Nobody tells me what we should be selling. I'm glad he said that. Benjamin Netanyahu has no say. He can have an opinion. He can say things to the President of the United States, but he has no say. People keep acting like Section 219 of the NDAA somehow hands off our military to Israel, or we're merging with Israel. That's not happening. Go read what it actually says. But Netanyahu is a friend. He's certainly somebody who can give an opinion to President Trump, but nobody tells Trump what to do, and Trump proved that by saying, I'm going to sell anything I want to whoever I want to. 833-JOE-PAGS, 833-563-7247. Keep it here. Coming back.
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4: From ABC News, I'm Stephanie Officer. Despite denials from Iran, President Trump insisting today there are very friendly negotiations happening with Tehran.
21: We have destroyed their Navy. We've destroyed their Air Force. We've destroyed their leadership. We've destroyed their anti-aircraft weaponry. Their drones are being made at a rate of about 7%.
4: Savannah Guthrie today released a new video pleading for information about her mother, 84-year-old Nancy Guthrie, who disappeared from her Arizona home February 1st. Guthrie says she and her family will never stop searching for Nancy. Authorities believe Nancy was kidnapped or taken from her home.
25: The world can be a cruel and unforgiving place, and I know that you have tried to do things the right way. So I'm asking you, begging you, to do the right thing now. Make the right choice. Help us find her. Tell us where to look for her.
4: The Pima County Sheriff's Office released a new update today as well, saying the investigation remains active and ongoing, but without significant development. Opening statements have begun in Massachusetts in the trial of Lindsay Clancy, accused of killing her three young children. Her attorneys argue Clancy suffered from postpartum psychosis at the time of the alleged murders. Clancy also suffered injuries after her children died. ABC News legal analyst Brian Buckmeyer.
26: I think it gives the defense credibility to not just say, hey, we're making up this defense because we think it works and makes sense. I think they're backing up that claim with evidence prior to the incident, prior to the deaths of these children, and they're coming out in front of it and saying, here's the evidence that she was suffering from a problem. Here's the evidence. I think even on top of that, I believe that the father of the children, her husband, also has a civil lawsuit against the hospital as well.
4: More than 500,000 customers don't have power in Illinois, Wisconsin, and Indiana after powerful storms hit the area. 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
22: 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For a limited time, Pure